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1: Some people opposed to flock cameras are taking removal into their own hands.
2: In one instance, a group of hackers took down a flock camera above a roadway and instead of destroying it, reverse engineered it and shared the extracted data with several tech-related media outlets. One analysis found that an ALPR typically captures 28 pictures of a single passing vehicle, but some over 100, with the images then sent to flock through a cellular network.
1: ABC's Jim Ryan. During an address to the European Parliament, Canadian Prime Minister Mark Carney called for deeper transatlantic ties with the EU.
3: Together, Canada and the European Union can anchor our ground to hold our values while forming a protective canopy under which our citizens can thrive.
1: His speech came a day after the EU invited Canada to be its first ever associate member amid an ongoing trade war with President Trump. Fiji has declared a national HIV emergency. The island's nation's health ministry says about one in every 60 adults is now living with HIV, compared to one in 167 5 years ago. Fiji is offering free HIV testing and free prevention medication to those at highest risk. Texas coach Steve Sarkisian says he should have better handled his post-game interview with ESPN reporter Holly Rowe after the win over Ohio State. He acknowledged the testy exchange led to the creation of fake videos and an apology. Dave Packer, ABC News.
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12: How did I lose weight? 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

0: Normal is broke and common sense is weird, so we're here to help you transform your life from the Ramsey Network in the Fairwinds Credit Union studio. This is The Ramsey Show. I'm Jade Warshaw. Next to me, Dr. John Deloney. We're going to be chopping it up for the next couple hours, taking calls about your life and money. If you want to get involved, the number is 888-825-5225. Brittany from New York is on the line. Hey, Brittany. How can John and I help out today? We're doing good.
1: Awesome. So I just have a quick question. I have about $20,000 saved. I have $34,000 in debt. I had a couple contractors come into my home that I own outright and say that it's not structurally sound. And I'm wondering if I should use the $20,000 for a down payment for a mortgage, or if I should use equity on my loan and pay the debt off with the $20,000.
0: Tell me what your goals were. Were you in the market for a house before you found out about your foundation? Or were...
1: I was not.
0: Okay.
1: Nope.
0: So the structural damage is so bad that you're thinking there's no way to ever fix this. And even if they do,
1: yeah,
0: I won't feel good about it.
1: Yeah, that's pretty much it. But also it would take almost as much money to fix it as it would to finance. So what I'm going to look at is putting a new house like right on my land.
0: That's what you want to do. You want to leave this house as it is, build another house on your current land. Did I understand that?
1: Yep.
0: Okay. Tell me the value of what you have. Like, how many acres is it? Tell me all that. What's the current house worth?
1: Oh, sure. Right now it's 1.99 acres, so just under 2, and the house now is assessed for $72,000.
0: Got you. And it would cost $72,000 to fix it.
1: They basically said that they're not even comfortable putting windows in. That's what the contractor came for, was to change out my windows. It's very old. It was
0: uh-huh.
1: built in 1980.
0: Uh-huh. Wow. Okay, so you leave that property there. It just becomes what, vacant? Or are you going to, like, what's the plan? No one else is going to buy it?
1: Demolish it, yep. We would demolish that, but have the new house right on the land.
0: Okay, and the new house will cost how much?
1: Turnkey, they said $122,000.
0: So I go back to this, and I want to make sure I'm not missing it. I'm looking at John's eyes through the camera, too, and I think he's got the same look as me. You're okay with completely walking away from a $72,000 home. That's something you paid for that's worth $72,000, and just going, you want to know what? I'm done. I'm not going to do anything to salvage this. I'm just starting fresh.
1: I had two contractors come in and look, and they said that it would be about $90,000 to $100,000 to fix everything that was wrong with it, from the foundation to the windows to my front door to the moisture that's being let in.
2: How long have you lived in this house?
1: So we've lived in it my whole life, and I'm 31.
0: Okay, and what'd you buy it for? What did you put into this house?
2: How much money? Did somebody give it to you?
0: Yeah.
1: So we got in a car accident. My dad used my settlement to buy the home.
0: Okay, and what did he buy it for, since it was your settlement money?
1: He bought it for $25,000.
0: Okay.
2: So the 2 acres is worth that?
1: Yes.
2: At least, right? And what kind of home,
1: yep.
2: This isn't a judgment question, this is just reality question.
1: It's a mobile home.
2: What kind of home are you going to build for $120,000?
1: So they call it stick-built. It's a modular.
0: So we're trading the mobile home. The mobile home is the one with all the issues, and you're building a modular home instead. Understood.
1: Yes.
2: Okay.
0: Okay. And let me just ask, the mobile home, since it's mobile, can it be sold to someone else?
1: I never thought of that.
2: For scrap?
1: Sure,
0: can it be moved
1: be.
0: Off the lot and given or, sold to someone else?
1: Yes, it could.
0: Okay, so let's start there. We're not going to just demolish it and leave every dollar on the table.
2: Even if you get $2,500
0: right.
2: for the trailer.
0: Like, yes.
2: I don't know what that stuff's worth.
1: Oh,
2: but
1: that's true. I didn't even think of that.
0: Okay. I love the direction we're going. So let's make that call and say, hey, we don't want to live in this mobile home anymore. It's not worth the fix, but let's sell it for parts, sell it for pieces. Whoever wants to take it off the lot can take it. And then I just want to make sure that you're making a good choice with the next house.
1: Right.
0: Of what it is.
1: Yeah, we've looked around the area, maybe like 7 or 8 different, what they're called is like the manufacturer retailing. Mm-hmm. And this one was like the nicest built for the value, because I am a single mom.
0: Okay.
1: So I'm not.
2: My concern for you is that you end up in the exact same
0: yes.
2: spot you're in.
0: Yeah, but I agree with John. I wonder what's keeping you on this exact land, on this exact lot. Is there a better housing opportunity out there for you?
1: Everything around our area is, I would say, I've looked at different houses, about 210 plus, and they're still fixer-uppers.
0: Mm-hmm. But they're freestanding, and they're what I'll call traditional homes, right?
1: Yes.
2: I'm worried that you're going to build a modular home, $120,000, and the day you get handed the keys, it's going to start going down in value.
0: Yes.
2: And
1: okay.
2: If that's
1: I didn't think of that.
2: If that's the case, because those type of homes generally go down in value, and so I would rather you rent a place that you can walk away from, that somebody else is responsible for all the repairs and everything.
0: Yes.
2: It too, you're handing money to somebody else and you're not quote unquote building equity. But the moment you put $125,000 into this new modular home, it's going to be going down in value too. And so I'd rather you exchange.
1: Okay.
2: I'd rather you not be chained to something going down in value. If something's renting is not going down in value, but I'd rather you at least retain your autonomy, your freedom. Somebody else can fix that sink. It's their sink.
0: And let's talk about the other part of what John is saying, which I love his idea, because then it frees you up. If you go somewhere in town and rent for a while with your kid or your kids, now you can have the $20,000 to clear up your debt. And you can start this whole thing fresh and go, okay, I'm going to take 19 of this 20. I'm going to pay off the debt that I have. That, along with some extra cash from working extra.
2: I'm going to sell the trailer, and then we're going to be debt-free.
0: I'm going to sell the trailer. I'll be totally debt-free, and I may be renting, but I don't have the extra expense of keeping up land and keeping up a roof and the windows and the AC. And I can spend this time really saving up a down payment for something that's a traditional house that goes up in value, and I earn equity in it when I buy it. And I love that for you, because that gives you so much stability. Because I think that's what you're reaching for, is like the next safe space. And I think that's why you're moving towards it so quickly. But I actually, I agree with John.
2: And maybe hang on to your land. If you've got paid for dirt, 2 acres in New York, maybe keep it if you can. Like, I'm not saying you have to go run and sell it. It's probably.
1: Yeah, I definitely would hold on to the land, because I love the location.
0: Yeah,
2: that's awesome.
1: Another thing that's keeping me here is my girls can go out and ride their four-wheelers, and we don't have neighbors,
0: all of that.
2: Incredible. But choose freedom. Don't choose yet another chain and another anchor. Choose freedom. And that's going to look different than the world tells us.
0: Yeah. Brittany, thank you for the call, and thank you for taking the time to walk through those details with us, because we want you to move from this place of, feeling insecurity with your home. Your home is supposed to be a safe space for you, and I think that you were trying to get there, and it was really nice to walk with you to get you to that safe space. So thank you for sharing.

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1: Hey guys, Dave Ramsey here. 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
4: All right, back to the phone lines we go. We got Brian, who's in Flint, Michigan. Hey, Brian, how can John and I help?
5: Yeah, we had a question for you. When I was younger, I stumbled upon Dave Ramsey, you know, learned about them. Thank you very much for all of the advice that I've been given through reading the books and things over the years. Now I've turned 50, and I feel like I'm kind of out of direction if I just kind of, you know, keep doing what I'm doing, which is kind of on cruise control, not really at the moment actively involved in my retirement, or should I get more serious and be very aggressive, probably retire another 10 or 15 years and just make sure I'm set up for the right path forward here.
4: I love that question. What happens? What is the state of affairs as it sits today?
5: Okay. So I have a new house that I built 2 years ago. It's fully paid off. I've got about $2.5 million in retirement accounts. I've got a couple hundred thousand in savings. and just I'm not really doing anything. It's just it's sitting there. It's just I'm not really actively watching it doing anything. It just
4: but it's invested, isn't it?
5: So, yeah, it's invested.
4: What's the rate of return? Like, what are you getting on it every year?
5: It's usually around about 11 or 12%.
4: Oh, amazing! So, what more can you ask,
0: Brian?
4: For?
0: What are you? You're a multimillionaire with a paid off house. You're winning.
5: I feel that way. I don't know. You're right. In some, it sounds that way, but it doesn't feel that way. I don't know if that's weird.
0: What does that mean? Paint me a picture of it. Doesn't feel that way.
5: Well, I got 4 kids, 2 are in college. Everything's going well, but I just always feel that okay. Well, I feel it. You know, things are okay. You know, as far as paying bills, things like that, putting money away, but I'm just not really actively doing anything. If I should be working with an advisor or doing something different or just, you know, it's working and just keep doing what works and not change anything.
4: It's almost like you don't believe that. It's almost like you don't believe that you've achieved this thing that most people never achieve.
5: I grew up very poor, and
0: I was about to ask you that question.
5: Struggle in my early part of my life.
0: I was about to ask you that question because you have a GPS pin in your nervous system that remembers what it's like to not know if you're going to have grocery money. And so I want you to think of it this way: every time you look at that account and you get nervous, or one of your kids is like, "Hey, Dad, I need another $50," and your chest seizes up on you, even though you have a couple of million dollars just burning money behind you, just growing behind you.
5: Yeah.
0: You know what I mean? I want you to make a fist and put it in the middle of your chest and say, "Thank you for trying to take care of me," to your body. Just make peace with it. It has a lived experience of we may not have lights this month. And feel that thing and then go on and keep doing the next right thing, which you're doing. What you're going to get yourself into is you're going to start chasing a feeling, a sensation. And that's when people end up way over their skis. Doing crypto stuff. Like they start seeking to feel alive in their own skin by playing dumb games with money. And there's a jillion people out there who want to sell you something and are happy to take your money in a panic state, in a state of searching for a feeling. What you don't have a psychology for is peace. Enough. Mm. Right?
5: Okay. Okay.
0: Let me ask you this.
5: Agree.
0: You're 50, you said?
5: Yeah, I just turned 50.
0: All right. How old is your youngest child?
5: He's 12.
0: 12, okay. So you have a kid in college and a kid in 12.
5: Yeah, two in college now and 2 in middle school. So
0: nice. Nice. So I want you, so that's 8 years. Awesome.
5: Yeah.
0: I want you to sit down. Are you still married?
5: Yeah. Yep.
0: You and your spouse
5: we've
0: still
5: been married for
0: still,
5: a long time.
0: Still like each other?
4: That's a real question.
0: Okay. No, I mean I'm not playing. I wouldn't have a job if everybody who'd been married a long time still liked each other. I want you and your wife. You to do the planning. That means I want you to get the babysitters. Mm-hmm. Or if they're 12 and they're old enough and they won't burn the house down, they can stay, great. I want you to get reservations somewhere. And I want you to take your wife out, and I just want y'all to have the nicest, funnest, warmest time dreaming about the day you both turn 60.
5: Okay.
0: What do you want that to feel like? Where do y'all want to be? Because y'all are going to be empty nesters.
5: Mm-hmm. Yeah.
0: Right? And so what do you want that reality to be? And then you simply reverse engineer it. Because what I hear is it's a 50-year-old man who's doing everything right but is slowly starting to lose the life in his own skin. And so for you at 50, what hobbies do you have? What friends are you doing? What adventures are you going on? What wild things are you waking your 12-year-olds up and taking your ice cream in your pocket after they're already in bed? What rambunctious wild things are you and your wife doing when the kids are in bed? Like, where are you getting life from? Because I don't want you to go searching for that excitement, that sense of vibrancy through playing with your money, because, bro, you are winning. As much as anyone could be winning these days, you are on the path.
5: Okay. That's good to hear. I think I needed that. So, and that advice was fantastic. So thank you very much.
4: That's good.
0: Go ahead.
5: I definitely needed that. No, I said I definitely needed that because I feel that you're right. Maybe I start chasing or doing or trying something and make a big mistake. And that's what I was worried could happen if I didn't.
4: Yeah, it's okay to be done in one area and tie a bow on it and move on to the next thing and be like, all right, I did that. And be done with it and move on. And honestly, Brian, you know, you're not alone in this. I think that there's certain people who walk the plan that we teach. They walk through the 7 baby steps and they really love the feeling of being told who they are. You gain kind of an identity when you start walking the baby steps. It's like, okay, I'm in baby step 2. I am baby step 4. I am building wealth. And you're starting to get an identity from that. It makes you feel like every morning you get a purpose of what you're doing with your money. And then you hit baby step 7. And it's like, I'm looking around for somebody to tell me what my next step is. I'm looking around to see what the next thing is. Where's my next identity? Ramsey, what do I need to do? Y'all are looking at us.
0: You're all grown up now, man. You get to choose.
4: Well, you know what? Bat this around with me because I will say this, Brian and John. I've been thinking about this because we get this call a lot. And I do think there are some things practically that you can do and that you should be doing. Number one, you've won with money. You should find someone to teach and mentor.
0: Yeah.
4: You need to find somebody to pass this information down to and be active in that. We have Financial Peace University. You can teach that. You can lead that. You can coordinate that class. I also think, like John said, you need to go somewhere. You need to travel.
0: Have some fun.
4: Go someplace you've never gone before. And by the way, these are all things that you wash, rinse, and repeat. You do it once, you turn around and do it again so it never ends. Travel somewhere new. You've got the money. You should be going someplace brand new every year for sure. Now's the time I think you should be prioritizing your health. If you've gone through
0: health
4: life.
0: Health is wealth.
4: Yes, thank you. And you haven't been prioritizing your physical health, your mental health, your relational health. Let's start focusing on that. That's a huge, your spiritual health.
0: Get your blood work done.
4: Yes.
0: Go see who you need to see.
4: Yes.
0: We're in a little sliver of history when there's some of the most amazing specialists on certain things.
4: Absolutely.
0: Go see the folks, man. So that when you're 60, when you're 70, if one of the things you dream about is, I want to go hiking.
4: Yes,
0: I'm going to get my knees and my hips and my weight and my heart right so that when I'm 70, I can roll around with my grandkids and me and your mom. We're going off to the woods. Right?
4: Yeah. And you go to another great point, which a lot of people hit the point where he is 50 years old, which is also the time kids are going off to college, and you're looking at your spouse going, who the heck are you?
0: I don't know who you are anymore.
4: Yes,
0: that's right.
4: That's a wonderful time to really lean in with your spouse and on that relational kind of health tip. So there's so many things that you can do. The other thing on my list is start defining your legacy.
0: Yeah.
4: Like, what do you want people to say about you when you're off this earth? And let's start investing and pouring into that with intentionality.
0: Let me throw this out, and this is for Brian and those of us who grew up with not very much. It's easy to want our kids to, quote-unquote, never feel what we felt. And that becomes an undefined goal. And we've taken calls where people have $20 million and it doesn't feel like enough.
4: Uh-huh.
0: So get a dollar amount that you think in your head you want to leave to your kids one day. And when you hit that line, breathe.
4: That's it.
0: That's the word enough. You're good. You're doing a great job, Brian.

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0: News. I'm Dave Packer. President Trump ordered by a federal judge to give 30 days notice before making any changes to the Kennedy Center, including renovation or demolition. ABC's Peter Haralambos.
1: Despite a judge blocking President Trump from renaming the Kennedy Center after himself, Trump has threatened to stop the center's already funded renovation if his name's not plastered on the facade of the Performing Arts Center.
2: The Trump administration should certainly have recognition, because frankly, if we don't do that, it's going to close. It'll end up being ripped down.
0: An F-16 from the Texas Air National Guard was on a training mission when it crashed this afternoon in rural Blair Township outside of Traverse City. The pilot safely ejected. OpenAI now disclosing six new incidents of, quote, concerning behavior where ChatGPT models allegedly attempted to override human instructions and then hide their tracks. UCLA researchers now say the T-Rex was warm-blooded with a body temperature.
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12: 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We've got Sam, who's in South Bend, Indiana, on the line. Hey, Sam, what's going on?
13: Hi, thank you guys for having me, first off. I appreciate it.
14: Yeah, you got it, man. What's up?
13: So I'm having a little bit of a dilemma here. I'm kind of in the middle. My parents are going through a divorce, and my dad both of his parents passed away, unfortunately, in this process, and he ran into a large sum of money, about $1 million, and my mom is pretty much completely flat broke. They're currently living together in their house. They only owe about $20,000 on it, and they also have my little brother, who's just about to turn 13, so that kind of complicates things a little bit. I'm just trying to figure out how I can get it to where both of them end up in a better financial situation and can kind of move on from all this, because right now they're just kind of playing house, and my mom has no real plan as to try to get out, and I can't really convince her to get the wheels rolling, I guess.
14: Well, let me tell you, Sam, here's the thing. You've got one move and one move only, and that is to get out of the middle of this.
12: Mm-hmm. How old are you, right. Sam?
13: I'm 27.
12: Okay.
14: They've made it clear through their actions they don't want your opinion. They don't care really what you have to say about stuff. And they're grown-ups. And even if they're acting like children, they're doing what they're doing. You get to decide who you're going to be. But you 27-year-olds don't just find themselves in the middle of their parents' divorce. They get dragged into the middle of it. And your job as a 27-year-old is to stand up strong and firm and say, I love both of you. You're both my mom and dad. I'm not getting in the middle of y'all throwing crayons at each other in the sandbox.
13: Yeah, I'm a lot more on my dad's side here, but I think more than anything, I'm just trying to, I don't know, I'm trying to figure out how to get it to where
14: you can't.
13: My dad really just listens to me.
14: He won't. I guess. He won't. Unless you look him in the eye and say, Dad, I love you, and I care about you, and I can see this situation from a different perspective. If you want my perspective, I'm willing to give it to you. But you constantly badgering your dad, hey, you need to be and you should be. You're driving a wedge between y'all's relationship when really what he needs more than anything is just somebody he can trust and lean on.
12: Does he have good friends, your dad?
13: Oh, yeah. He's got a lot of good friends, and they all pretty much have the same opinion as I do. I guess it's hard after 40 years of them being together to get him to stop putting so much trust and faith in my mom, especially since she's the reason that they're getting divorced.
14: Why are they getting divorced?
12: Yeah, why are they? I wanted to ask that, too.
13: It's infidelity issues. My mom got with the homeless guy who's on drugs and made it a whole big thing. So,
14: but she
13: put me in the middle of that as well. I was the one that figured out about it and had to break the news to my dad because she wouldn't do it herself.
12: You want
13: to
12: know what? And John can stop me at any point because he really is the expert here. But you probably have your own things that you need to sort out with all of this. I don't know that you do have the clarity to tell anybody what they should or shouldn't do, because this is affecting you in your own unique way, and you might spend more of your time sorting yourself through how you're mentally dealing with all of this.
14: And that's, I think Jade's exactly right, and that starts with you taking ownership. Here's what ownership sounds like in this situation. Not, my mom dragged me into this. It is, I had to go be the adult. I chose to go be the adult and tell the truth in my home. Not my mom made me do, nope. I'm a 27, 26, 25-year-old man, however old you were when this happened, and I had to be the adult. I had to be the person of integrity in a really messy situation. That was my decision.
13: Yeah.
14: Right? And I want you to start taking ownership. But you also have to understand how, I hate to say it like this, how powerless you are. Your dad filed for divorce, but then he's letting her live there.
13: She actually filed for divorce.
14: Okay, too. So she filed for divorce, and he's letting her stay. You don't get a vote in that. And the more you try to, like, get in on their politics, man, it's just you're just going to get covered in mud too.
12: Are you still living in the house, or no?
13: No, I have my own home. I have my own family. It's just
12: So are you mostly worried about your little brother? You didn't mention him again. Is he your biggest concern here?
13: I would say my biggest concern is just my dad's well-being. I just think that he's getting taken for a ride, and I think that he's just going to be, like I said, too complacent in all this and just kind of let my mom bank off it for as long as it takes until,
14: Sam, he's not getting taken for a ride. He's driving.
13: Yeah.
14: He's driving. Fair. You can be upset with your dad for the direction he's choosing to drive. You can be upset with him for who he's choosing to allow into the car. But he's driving. And there's fewer things in the world more heartbreaking than family members, people we love and care about, making choices that we can see are actively destroying them from the inside out. And they simply don't want our opinions on it. Or they don't want our help on it. It makes us feel powerless.
13: And I've tried all the help I can get. I mean, I've been trying to search for a house for my dad. We've been trying to help him.
14: He doesn't want one. He doesn't want one, Sam.
13: not bad enough, no.
14: No.
12: I actually worry for you, Sam, that if you keep meddling in this, it's going to cause resentment towards your dad because you're inserting behaviors that you want him to do. He's not doing them. And then you're going to walk away from this pissed at your mom and pissed at your dad. So I would love for you to take John's advice, which is, hey, I'm going to remove myself from this triangle of drama. I'm going to take myself out of it. And I'm just going to be the adult. And I'm going to say, this is between you guys. I love you both. I hope you work it out. And you're going to tell your little brother, hey, man, if you just need to get away from this sometimes, come to my house.
14: I'll come pick you up.
12: And I really do think, I mean, those are the steps that I would take. What would you do, John?
14: Exactly that. And Sam, this is one more complicating thing. I'm not going to ask you this because I don't want to put you on the spot, okay? I would have a hard time if I was you in your situation, not also looking at that $1 million inheritance, thinking some of that should distill down to me someday. And I don't want my mom to get any of it because of what she's done to the family. You have to back yourself out of that too, and say that's his money.
13: She's already excluded for sure.
14: Do what?
13: She's already excluded for sure because they filed for divorce before either of his parents passed away. So we've already worked out with the lawyer.
14: Yeah, but Dad might just write her a big old check.
12: He can still do
14: that. Because it's his money.
13: I honestly, that's what I was kind of pushing him to do at first, was to just buy her out of the house and be done, because she wants to stay in the house, but she doesn't have the money to refinance. So that's why we're just kind of stuck. I mean, they are kind of stuck in the middle right now.
14: There you go.
12: That's good.
14: They are.
12: That's good.
14: Begin to change your language. They are. My dad is choosing to allow these things to continue.
13: You're right. 100%.
14: And that can break your... There's an old proverb, and it's not out of the Bible, but it's an ancient proverb that says, I finally sat down and confronted my anger, and she took off her mask and revealed herself as grief. I'm sad that my mom blew up our family. I'm sad that she's taken, like, trying to take Dad for everything. I'm sad that my dad has just curled up in a ball. I'm sad that my 12-year-old little brother's living in all of this mess. I'm just heartbroken by all of it. And I'm out of the triangulation game. I'm out of I'm not saying we anymore. I'm saying that's my dad, that's my mom. That's the choices they're making. And as for me and my household, here's who we are going to be. Because that's what you can control, man. Yeah, your job is to get out of that and tell both your parents. And to whatever degree is honest, I'm on both your sides.
12: Yeah.
14: Or mom, I'm not on your side at all.
12: Please
14: I'm
12: don't
14: not on
12: talk
14: your side
12: to me about this.
14: Yeah, but I'm not having this conversation with you anymore.
12: Yep.
14: You know where I stand on it.
12: We're rooting for you, Sam. We believe in you. You can do this, bud.

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16: Well, you may have noticed that a lot of the advice we give is based on a proven plan here. Our Ramsey plan, it's based on 7 baby steps that you probably have heard us walk through on the show. And we do that because we know that that is the turning point for a lot of people. They're looking for an easy way to really get control of their life and their money. And we found that the baby steps have worked for over 30 years. So if you're new to the Ramsey Show, every answer you hear is going to be rooted in those 7 steps. So take a few minutes to learn that plan and you'll get a whole lot more out of every episode. All right, let's go to Nick, who's in Cincinnati, Ohio. Hey, Nick.
17: Hi, guys. How you doing?
16: Doing great. How are you?
17: I'm doing fantastic. It's great to be on.
16: All right. Let us know what's going on. How can we help?
17: Yeah, thanks. So my question is very simple. So how much is it okay to spend on a house based on the home's value in terms of like remodeling, updating, stuff like that?
16: I love that question. So tell us a little bit about the home. Tell us what it's worth, like what's the equity in it, and tell us what you want to do to it.
17: Yeah, so we are on baby step 7, which is a huge blessing. And it's about, I mean, probably as is, it might be a little bit less, but we'll just say $200,000 to make it easy. And then
16: did you say 280,000?
17: No, 200,000.
16: Oh, 200,000. Thank you. Uh-huh.
17: Yes, ma'am. Yeah, and then we're under contract for about 27,000 to add a bathroom and update the electrical box. Mm-hmm. But I could probably easily spend another 60 updating things that need to, like, a sidewalk that needs to be updated, as well as some other things to make some space to make, like, the basement more livable.
16: Okay. So you could see putting a total of 90,000 into this house between the bathroom and the other upgrades.
17: Yeah. I mean, potentially, yes.
16: Okay. It sounds like you named off of some, not, you named off some of them. We got bathroom, we've got basement upgrades. These are the types of things that my guess would be if you were looking to sell it. They're upgrades that people are going to want to see in your neighborhood. So there's part of it that you could speak to a realtor. You could, you know, look at one of
7: just
16: our
7: comps, yeah.
16: Yeah, and just see in our area, what are people paying for? Do they want the upgraded bathroom? Do they care that the basement isn't finished? And kind of get some numbers on that. But aside from the numbers, I tend to be along the lines of, if you're in this house and you can afford it and you want the house to be the way that you like it, to a reasonable extent, I think you can say, if I don't get every single penny out of this, I think I might be okay. For instance, if you were saying, I want to put a pool in the house, you might not get that money back, but if your family really wants and enjoys the pool and you're okay, to Dave's point of taking that money and kind of burning it in the
7: and
16: middle
7: you're a
16: of
7: millionaire,
16: the yard,
7: yeah.
16: It's okay, right?
17: Yeah, and we're not millionaires yet, like we hope to be. I think it's just, I was looking at some, like, my own comps. Like, I know a house very similar to ours that had an upgraded basement sold for about $240,000, but that might be the ceiling of the street. So it's like, if we do spend about $90,000, I bet we probably have about $40,000 that we are putting in the middle of the living room and watching burn.
16: Yeah.
17: So it doesn't always feel like that might be the best way, so I'm not sure.
7: I will tell you, I did a mix of what Jade and you just said. I just did a whole bunch

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2: You wouldn't burn $50,000 on a $240,000 house. And so if you say, I really want a basement because we like to have people over, and I need some space, I need a bathroom because grandma's always staying with us and my parents are going to move in with us, that's money well spent. And it may be you're always just going to look at that dumb sidewalk and it's going to drive you crazy, but.
3: Or you might look at the house and say, okay, I'm looking, $27,000 bathroom, that makes sense. But when I really start adding up all the things that I think would make this house the house we like, you guys might decide maybe you need it.
2: We're going to move
3: a different house.
2: Yeah.
3: Because I don't want to Jade and John's point, I don't want to burn $70,000 in my living room. I want to take that money and put it towards another house that I'd get the equity in.
4: Yeah, and that's really the rub. I think it comes down to, either putting money into this house or upgrading. So we have three kids and we're very tight. And so I think when we look at getting another house and we start looking at the prices, it's like if we really want to get something that's better, that's going to have the things that we want, we're looking at $400,000. And so at least right now, we would have to get a mortgage. And I think going back, it would feel like we're going backwards. And it's like, okay, well,
3: not necessarily, right here, because you've got the $200,000 already, give or take, obviously, fees and everything, if you were to sell the house. And you were ready to put $90,000 into this house. So you're a quarter of the way there. You're three quarters of the way there.
4: Oh, that is true.
2: You're right there.
3: So what if you said, hey, this year, instead of doing these renos that we thought we were going to do all year, let's just cash, like, stack up as much cash as we can. And by the way, I'm assuming you already had the 87 ready to go. If you didn't, then you thought you were just going to save it in cash flow as you went. That does change it slightly. But even if you took 2 years and said, we're just going to stack up a bunch of money and do this move, you could. And if you took a small mortgage, it wouldn't be the end of the road. You could totally do that.
2: But you were about to spend, you're about to have a total in of $390 on this house. I'm sorry, $290 on this house.
4: Well, it'd be, so it's $200 now, and I'd probably spend about $90 to get everything done. So
3: you're three quarters there to a $400,000
4: house. Yeah, there you go.
3: Just some things to think about. I think you and your wife have more conversations to have, and I don't think you're in a rush, but there is something to be said. I mean, it was your initial question, which is how much over do you want to go? If you kind of know, hey, the neighborhood's topping out at 240, 250, if you're building this house up to 300, I don't know. You said you're not baby steps millionaires yet. $50,000 to burn is a lot of money.
2: It's a ton of money.
3: And I don't know, because I don't know your situation, but it does sound like it might be time to look for a house where you're not so tight and it doesn't require as much non-ROI'd money to make it what you want it to be.
2: But I will also shout you out for a bathroom improvement, a new electrical box, a finished basement. Those are all, generally speaking, high ROI things you can do to a house.
3: Yes.
2: It's not like you're carving ornate owls in the columns in the front of the house. You know what I mean? So, like, the things you're doing are wise. Like a sidewalk that people don't trip on. All the stuff
3: you got to do that.
2: All the stuff you're saying is wise. It's just if your neighborhood, if you're capped in that neighborhood, man, just make a wise choice there. And once you get to that baby step seven situation and you want to, like Jade said, you want to put a pool back there, enjoy a pool, man. That's just a choice y'all are going to make.
4: Yeah.
3: Go ahead.
4: I said, why not? Yeah.
3: Why not?
2: Exactly.
3: Well, definitely, if you haven't already, you can check out one of our Ramsey Real Estate pros. 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So that's a really, really, really great value. All right, John, I love a question from the interweb. I love a question. What did you say to me? Sure.
2: I'm going to Xander up.
3: Yeah.
2: Go for it.
3: What are you asking me to do, Kelly? Y'all don't know, Kelly.

0: producer will be in my ear, and I'm like, what do you, Kelly, what is it that you
1: She's
0: want
1: like, John's making a weird face again.
0: I know. I was going to read a question from the community, but we don't have time to do that. We'll do that on the next break.

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2: From ABC News, I'm Dave Packer. OpenAI disclosed six new incidents where AI went rogue in the last 6 months. Meanwhile, discussions on AI safety have stalled on Capitol Hill after House Speaker Mike Johnson abruptly started the fall recess early. House Democratic leader Hakeem Jeffries reacts.
3: It's so irresponsible that Mike Johnson and House Republicans have got out of town before sundown, as opposed to working in the Congress in a bipartisan way, in a comprehensive way, to address the urgent issue of AI safety.
2: A judge has now ordered the White House to give 30 days notice if President Trump orders the demolition of the Performing Arts Center named for President John F. Kennedy. ABC's Mary Bruce.
4: The president threatening that if his own name doesn't go up on the memorial to President John F. Kennedy, he would tear the whole thing down.
5: I think that the Trump administration should certainly have recognition, because frankly, if we don't do that, it's going to close. It'll end up being ripped down.
4: President Trump, seen through the window of Air Force One, reviewing a large poster with words in bold that appeared to say, Kennedy Center demolished. We asked the White House if the president actually wanted cameras to capture that image, and they would not say.
2: An F-16 pilot safely ejected before the fighter jet crashed Thursday in rural Michigan, leading to temporary evacuations in the neighborhood. In Los Angeles, charges have been filed in Tuesday's fatal bus and SUV crash that was followed by a deadly news helicopter crash. The deadly ground collision was said to be caused by Bailey Rios driving her SUV under the influence, says L.A. County District Attorney Nathan Hochman.
6: She entered into opposing traffic because she was approaching a red light where cars were stopped, and she didn't stop. At full force, she plunged into that Metro bus, killing two individuals.
2: Three more people died in the subsequent helicopter crash. You're listening to ABC News.
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2: There are still 10 weeks left in the Atlantic hurricane season.
9: Here at the heart of the season, the Atlantic has produced 5 tropical storms, but none have hit the 74-mile-an-hour winds that would earn a hurricane designation. A trough of low pressure producing thunderstorms in the mid-Atlantic bears watching, but forecasters say the same El Nino wind shear that's kept the season quiet may kill that storm system as well.
2: ABC's Jim Ryan, a potential security incident over the skies of Reagan National Airport.
10: Pilots on two different planes reported a drone flying over the runway and taxiway over at Reagan National Airport. Not only is this extraordinarily rare because it's an airport, of course, but regular drones shouldn't even be able to physically take off in the D.C. area unless they were nefariously tampered with or received special FAA clearance. And that's clearance, of course, that obviously wouldn't be given over an active airport.
2: ABC's Gio Benitez. Merriam-Webster says it added 1,400 new words and definitions to its dictionary, including vibe coding, yacht rock, parasocial, and Mandela effect. Dolly Parton was awarded the Lifetime Achievement Award at the Americana Music Association ceremony last night, and she accepted posthumously on video.
11: I want to thank everybody at the AMA for recognizing me with this award. It's a great honor, truly. And just know that I will always love you.
2: I'm Dave Packer, ABC News.
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7: Back in the hot seat, we got lots to talk about, including my trip to and from Kansas City. And we had a tour stop with KCMO Radio in Kansas City. We'll get to that a little bit later on. But first, let's jump right into it. AI is the topic of conversation, and people are of two minds. 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We're talking to Sultan Meghji. Sultan, welcome to America at Night. Thanks for joining us.
16: Oh, thank you for having me. You've spent over 30 years working at the intersection of AI and national security, biosecurity, federal regulation, advising agencies on all of this stuff. Are you of the mind that it is going to destroy us, or are you of the mind that, AI is going to save us?
17: Can I pick an option C where
16: yes, go ahead.
17: Yeah, I mean, AI has an amazing capability to make life easier and better, right? It takes silly work off of our desks. It makes us more efficient. It gives us the opportunity to spend more time doing the things we love. That's the good side. Now, the bad side is, you know, innumerable military activities, robots, you know, the fear of the Terminator and all of that. And the sad reality is both are on the table. Both are equally likely to happen to varying degrees. And frankly, both are happening right now.
16: So when Bill Gates rings the alarm, somebody leaves Anthropic, one of the CEOs comes out and says, this is dangerous. We should listen to them.
17: We absolutely should. The people who are inside of these frontier labs who actually are seeing what these companies are going to release 3, 6, 9, 12 months in the future, when they get overwhelmed and when they get to a point where they say, listen, we can't keep up with what we have created that is in itself creating the next version, because that's what's happening to a lot of these big AI firms, we should take a second and say, wait a minute, this thing is now evolving itself. We're not building it. It's building itself. And if we can't put guardrails around it, if we can't understand what's happening, maybe we should take a second and make sure it's building what we want to have built.
16: The argument is, if we slow down, China will catch us. That's the oh no, yeah, we can't have that. But what exactly does that mean, and why would that be such a terrible thing to slow down?
17: Let me parse out that just a little bit, because putting guardrails on the advancement in artificial intelligence doesn't mean slowing down. And I think a lot of people conflate those two things. Putting guardrails on means having more smarter people involved in the process so that we can run as fast as we need to compete with China. Because right now, the United States is the undisputed world leader in artificial intelligence. But how we got to this moment is not how we're going to stay the leader in artificial intelligence. And China is subsidizing hundreds of companies to the tune of trillions of dollars a year to try to take that away from us. And we can't let that happen. And so guardrails is about creating lanes of innovation that are the most valuable for us as a nation and continue to espouse our values on the world instead of letting the Chinese take it away from us and put their values.
16: Well, I understand back in the day, the U.S. had to get to the moon before Russia. I understood that. I understood we had to develop the bomb before Germany did for World War II. But what's the big deal if China starts to outpace us when it comes to artificial intelligence?
17: Well, I'll give you one example that would terrify me. Let's just say that you go to the doctor and they say, hey, listen, you think you should take this pill because you're getting a little older. I'm getting a little older, and you know, occasionally I might have to take a pill. Do I want a pill built off of a Western open AI system that is run through the American medical regulatory process, that's built correctly, that's safe, that's sound? Or do I want something that comes out of a weird Chinese lab? That's one great example where I don't want the Chinese ahead of us in AI, because I want the next generation of drugs that are going to make all of our lives better to come from an American company.
16: Why then do we allow U.S. companies to sell AI chips to Chinese companies if we don't want them to catch us?
17: You are asking a fantastic question that I have asked many times, and I'm sad to say I don't necessarily have that. I haven't gotten a good answer on that one yet.
16: Okay, so I'm not the only idiot asking this question then.
17: Well, I'm the other idiot asking that question.
16: Okay, good, because I mean we do, right? We allow NVIDIA to sell massive amounts of computer chips to and or other technology to China to help them with their AI.
17: Mm-hmm. And in doing so, it's raised the prices of the components of technology we need to build the next generation of American innovation. A memory chip that cost $100 a year ago now costs about $400. I just tried to buy a computer, and it was almost double the price at the end of the day. And it's because so much of the inventory is being sucked up by the Chinese. Now, there's an argument that, you know, we're giving them the older stuff or we're giving them less or whatever. But as we've seen in a variety of situations, including, you know, proxy companies in other parts of Asia like Singapore are letting them get access to as much as they want. I don't think that should be allowed to continue, but I'm not in the U.S. government anymore.
16: Yeah. Okay, good. Well, at least I feel at least I have some sense of what's going on. Can we regulate it? I mean, is there a possibility to regulate it, or is that even possible?
17: You've hit on one of the most interesting questions. And the reality is our regulatory system, for the most part, is designed when the postal service and fax machines were the primary modes of communication. And we are far past that. 5 years ago in change, I put together one of the first AI working groups in the federal financial regulatory community, and there were people arguing that we shouldn't allow AI into the banking system and that quantum computing wasn't a serious problem and a bunch of other things like that. And the reality is we all know that we need to modernize the regulatory environment here for emerging technologies, and AI is the most critical one right now. I am very skeptical of Congress's ability to pass legislation that actually moves the needle in terms of providing the right kind of guardrails to allow for responsible innovation.
16: Is that because the tech companies are busy lobbying them to their point of view, or is it because these senators are still trying to figure out how to use the fax machine and don't really understand computing and or AI in the first place?
17: Both of those things are true, and then you also have, from a priority perspective, a lot of people in the Beltway, where I've spent more time than I care to admit, are focused on things that are not necessarily of national importance. They're focused on, you know, the next fundraising dinner, or they're focused on, you know, whatever the lobbyists of the week that are walking into their office are telling them. The reality is this is not getting the amount of thoughtful discussion in Congress it should. The people who are the witnesses, the people who are, you know, advising Congress on these things in many cases have their own commercial interests at heart and not necessarily our nation's interest.
16: Sultan Megji is our guest for a couple more minutes. You spent 30 years in this area, the intersection of AI, national security, biosecurity, federal regulation, and so on and so forth. The Terminator theory that it will jump out and start to program itself and overtake humans, that's been out there, but the other side says AI only does what it's programmed to do.
17: Well, the last part of that sentence is just patently false. So let's break this down a little bit. Right now, the most advanced artificial intelligence firms in the world are using AI to build AI. So the AI is building itself. That is the fact of how it is built today. That was not true a few years ago, but that is true today. So that's the first part. The second part is the vast majority of AI uses a kind of math that's called a transformer, and we don't get to see inside of that. It's a black box, and so we can't explain why it makes the decisions it makes. So whether you're OpenAI or you're Anthropic or you're Google, a lot of your AI is in these transformers, and those are non-explainable types of math. But those two things combined mean that we have black boxes building other black boxes that we don't necessarily know what they're going to do or why they're going to do it. We've already, over the last few years, experienced I'd call it the diet version of this, when we've heard this phrase that I'm sure you've heard now called a hallucination. You'll ask one of these systems something and it'll make up an answer. That is what leads us down that path to having AI jump out and do something that we don't want it to do. And when you give it kinetic capabilities, missiles, guns, etc., offensive cyber capabilities, you know, like hackers have, you can get to a situation where you get something like the Terminator fear. And that's, again, where building better guardrails and building better systems around them is an important thing. But right now, we aren't doing a very good job of it at all.
16: Sultan Megji, last question for you. We're spending billions and billions of dollars to build these data centers for these companies. It's not making any money. Why are they funding these billions of dollars, of hundreds of billions of dollars of data centers and AI companies, and it's nowhere close to even breaking even?
17: Oh, another great question. So a couple of things. Number one is, these hyperscaler data centers are entirely unnecessary. They're designed to work with AI from 5 or 10 years ago, which needed hyperscaler data centers to work correctly. My laptop is now powerful enough to run a full generative AI stack on it without the need of a data center. So first off, there's no demand for it. Second, so many of the companies that are building these data centers and building these AI systems are companies that made their billions, their original billions of dollars on cloud computing. And they're trying to find a way to justify their cloud computing businesses and continue and to propagate that business along, when in reality, those businesses are very rapidly becoming archaic and legacy relative to what AI is capable of doing. So you have, on one hand, advances in technology that make them unnecessary, and on the other hand, people trying to buy their way out of a bad balance sheet. And frankly, that's what's going to happen. I would be really surprised if even half of the data centers being planned this year get even to the point of a shovel being put in the ground. They're just unnecessary, and we frankly don't have the money for them.
16: I just drove from Kansas City back to St. Louis, and I passed in Montgomery County a data center that's being built. You can see it right from the highway.
17: Yep.
16: And I checked it off. It's 2.5 miles long on the highway. Yeah. And I can't tell you how far back it goes, because it goes as far as the eye can see. You're telling me that what they're building there, spending billions of dollars, is already outdated?
17: Yes, I am. And as someone who's sitting in St. Louis right now, I drove by that same data center the other day, and I will tell you that that infrastructure, in terms of real value, real enterprise value, stuff that actually helps us spend less money taking care of our family, things that help us do better at work, help our companies make more money so we get more bonuses, all of that, the real value in those technologies is not coming from those big data centers. Those are, you know, cat memes and things like that.
16: And so you're saying you're part of the philosophy that there's a bubble with this stuff and it's going to pop at some point?
17: There's definitely going to be a bifurcation in the market between one category of AI firms that are using right-sized models to solve real problems in an efficient way using modern technology, and those that are investing in technology that's 5 or more years old at this point that they have to in order to justify their existence. And Sultan, I'm not sure that second one survived.
16: Sultan Megji, I reserve the right to call you back at any time. Fascinating conversation. You've done a number of things, including over a 30-year career in technology, AI, cybersecurity. You also served in an advisory capacity to the FBI, CIA, U.S. Treasury, Federal Reserve, G7, G20, and the list goes on. Sultan Megji, thank you very much. Great insight. Have yourself a good day. We will definitely talk soon.
17: Great to talk to you, my friend.
16: You got it. Whoa. How about that news? America at Night, back in a moment.
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16: All right. Bill O'Reilly. Yes, that Bill O'Reilly with 20 New York Times bestsellers and 20 million books in print is going to be joining us next hour. Also, Bill on the Road. He's got a new book out, too. We'll check in with him coming up a little bit later on. Karl Rove said he's going to vote Democratic for the first time in what, 30 years? And we're going to talk to the candidate that Karl Rove is going to vote for, the Democrat, in that Texas race. But I just want to take a minute and give a shout out to everybody in Kansas City. We, the KCMO in Kansas City, had a event last night to celebrate America 250, and they invited myself, Guy Benson, and Vince Calonese out to partake in this event at Boulevard Brewery in, I guess it's just outside of downtown Kansas City. What a fun, fun night. The audience, the people who came, could not have been any nicer. I've been to Kansas City a million times, and it's such a great town. It's got such a great buzz. Yes, I drove by the Negro League Hall of Fame just because it's my favorite museum of all time. But I had a chance to meet Guy Benson. I've heard him on the radio. Never met the man. Could not have been a nicer gentleman. Could not have been a nicer gentleman. Vince Calonese is tremendous, tremendous, thoughtful gentleman. Both of them gave such really interesting answers. I really felt that I was the weak link up on the stage. It was all put on by KCMO. Pete Mundo, who I've known, I've never told this story about Pete Mundo, but I've known Pete Mundo's wife for almost 20 years. Pete Mundo is the program director at KCMO. Miranda Kahn is their new afternoon host. And Kevin Keatsman, had a chance to meet him. He's the old sports guy in Kansas City. Had a great conversation with him. What a wonderful lineup. What a wonderful station. Kansas City is very, I don't think Kansas City appreciates how lucky they are to have a radio station like KCMO. that Donna Baker, who runs that market, is I never worked for her. I've worked all around her, and I know a whole lot of people who have. And to a man and a woman, they all say she is one of the best in the business. Now, if you've worked in radio for any length of time, that's not saying much because it's a very shallow pool. But she makes up for it, right? She is she's a curve buster. She is one of the best. And so it was a wonderful, wonderful time. Got up this morning, was hanging out with the guys this morning on the radio, KCMO. We were telling some funny stories, and then drove back this afternoon. Picked up the little one from school, did her homework. She's got a big spelling test tomorrow. And so we did that, put her to bed, and came down here to get ready for the show. So that was a busy, busy day. But I didn't want to take off tonight because, well, quite frankly, I love what I do. But Guy Benson, man, what a gentleman. Just could not have been any more appreciative of how welcoming everybody was. I'm the new guy, right? They've only picked up the show the last, I don't know, 4 or 5 months. But the audience and the people there could not have been any nicer. It was really was a fun time. So I want to give him a big shout out and a big thanks. All right, stay right there. Bill O'Reilly coming up next hour. Bill Cleveland coming up next hour. But Karl Rove, going to vote Democratic. What's going on with that? We'll get to that in a moment. America at Night, back after this.
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0: NBC News. I'm Dave Packer. OpenAI disclosed 6 new incidents where AI went rogue in the last 6 months. Meanwhile, discussions on AI safety have stalled on Capitol Hill after House Speaker Mike Johnson abruptly started the fall recess early. A judge has now ordered the White House to give 30 days notice if President Trump orders the demolition of the Kennedy Center. Photos last night captured the president looking at a poster board on Air Force One titled Kennedy Center Demolished. An F-16 fighter jet crashed Thursday in rural Michigan, leading to temporary evacuations in the neighborhood.
1: That F-16 from the Texas Air National Guard was on a training mission when it crashed this afternoon in rural Blair Township outside Traverse City. Fortunately, the pilot safely ejected.
0: ABC's Martha Raddatz in Los Angeles. Murder charges have been filed against the driver of the SUV in Tuesday's crash into a city bus that was followed by a deadly news helicopter crash. This
2: 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How did they go from top of the rock to rock bottom?
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3: Karl Rove, the architect of the Bush years, one of the most prominent political consultants the world has ever seen, wrote an op-ed piece in the Wall Street Journal today. He was talking about Beau French, who tweeted out a picture of the University of Texas football fans and said, "I heard the UT graduation this year looked like this. I didn't believe it. The problem is now obviously far worse than anyone imagined." Karl Rove wrote this: "Mr. French's not-so-subtle claim that the University of Texas has too many Hispanics and South Asians, he later said his issue is too many foreigners, is raw, uncut bigotry. University of Texas admissions are based on merit, not race, and 90% of each class comes from Texas." He also went on to say, "The GOP has a growing number of Beau Frenches, not only in Texas. Conservatism and the party it dominates have an increasing number of bigoted advocates of a heritage America composed of white descendants of the original European settlers. These are, quote, just asking questions. Jew haters, misogynists, and worship hypermasculinity, conspiracy nuts seeking clicks for profit, and religious bigots who won't differentiate between Muslim terrorists and Muslim American patriots. These people are diminishing the Republican Party, not building it. I have no part of it." He says, "The second this will be the second time that I'll be voting for a Democrat. The second time will be Mr. French's opponent, John Rosenthal. The GOP stables need a cleaning. This place is a good start." That's from the Wall Street Journal. Karl Rove said he is going to vote for a Democrat in the upcoming Railroad Commission races in Texas. And to talk about it is said candidate, John Rosenthal. John, welcome to America at Night. Thanks for joining us.
4: Thank you so much for inviting me.
3: You betcha. Now that Karl Rove went public and said in the Wall Street Journal that he is voting for you, how many Democrats are not going to vote for you because you have the support of Karl Rove?
4: You know, that's a good question. I imagine that number is not zero, but also not large.
3: What has been the reaction since Karl Rove has endorsed you?
4: Well, my reaction is I did not have Karl Rove on my bingo card when I started all of this. I couldn't even believe he knew my name, but I guess he does. You know, actually, from across the political spectrum, there's a few things. Most of my Democrat friends acknowledge this as a great success and a sign of building a broad coalition in Texas. I do believe that to win statewide in the state, you need some Republicans to vote for you. Karl Rove is, you know, the old school, what we might have called a conscientious conservative. And plenty of folks disagreed with a lot of stuff he did, including me. But I'm just glad to see him step out and oppose this racism. Now, the MAGA crowd that come out and make comments like about how he's a rhino and irrelevant. If Karl Rove and also John Cornyn, who spoke out against Beau French, are rhinos, then I don't know. We're already living in an upside-down universe, so maybe. I don't know.
3: John Cornyn was a very loyal Trump supporter. He went through the primary, wasn't endorsed by Trump. Ken Paxton got that endorsement. Ken Paxton beat John Cornyn. But John Cornyn, for whatever reason, wasn't Republican enough. But John Fetterman, the Democrat from Pennsylvania, is Republican enough. So
4: apparently,
3: you're right.
4: Yeah.
3: The whole world is upside down.
4: Oh, gosh.
3: Let's for a second talk about what the Railroad Commission in Texas does. What if you win this election, what will your job be?
4: Well, the first thing I would love to do on this job is rename the commission to be called the Texas Oil and Gas Commission. because this agency with 1,000 full-time employees and a $500 million biennial budget regulates the oil and gas industry in Texas, drilling, certain kinds of surface mining, pipelines, chemical waste management, stuff like that. It has had nothing to do with trains or railroads or transportation, pretty much in a generation. And so it's just, it usually flies under the radar because it's so misnamed.
3: You are an engineer by trade, are you not?
4: That's right. I'm a mechanical engineer. I've got 25 years of oil field experience, another 5 or 6 years of heavy manufacturing. I'm a proud graduate of the University of Texas at Austin, where that picture was taken. I was one of those Longhorns wearing burnt orange and freaking out when we beat the Ohio State Buckeyes Saturday night. But yeah, I'm a mechanical engineer, and I have worked on drilling rigs and production platforms and done all manner of roles from offshore, onshore, deep water technology, you name it, I did it.
3: So here's my question, John Rosenthal, who's running for the Texas Railroad Commission, which regulates oil and gas. What is the Republican platform versus the Democratic platform regulating oil and gas? It seems like it's very odd that this would be a partisan election. It would just seem to be like who's competent and who's not. Why is this a partisan election?
4: You know, it's a really good question. This is a very technocratic type of job. We're talking about issuing permits and, you know, enforcing environmental regulations and actually trying to help, in my view, I think the commission should be trying to help our operators be successful and follow the rules. My opponent seems to think we have overly burdensome regulations on oil and gas. I don't think even the Republicans believe that in Texas. The Republicans, who incidentally have been in charge in the state for 30 years, so any rules we do have is the ones that they pass, right?
3: Right. But, I mean, as a commissioner, you're not in charge of setting the rules or the regulations. You're just in charge of enforcing them.
4: That's right. So the legislature does the statute, and then actually the agency makes the rules to enact the law that the legislature puts forward. So I actually think I'm uniquely qualified. It's great to have a technically competent, someone who's got a good, strong technical background in the industry for this. I also have 4 terms in the Texas State Legislature. So when this agency has fallen behind on trying to manage the cleanup of some of these environmental disasters that it ends up having to deal with, they need more budget to do that. And so I think I could be an advocate to increase the agency's budget through the legislature. And I will be one hell of a cheerleader and a lobbyist for this agency because, first, I know every single legislator in that building after 4 terms, and I can talk to them in plain English. But second, I've spent this whole campaign talking about how we need to double the budget of the commission so it can catch up with plugging orphan and zombie wells and cleaning up some of these environmental catastrophes that we have to deal with.
3: John Rosenthal, just a side note here. I'm certainly no expert when it comes to Texas energy, but it seems like every time there is a storm in the Midwest, Arkansas might lose power for a day or two. Oklahoma might lose power for a day or two. Kansas might lose power for a day or two. Kansas seems to lose power for a week and a half. So it seems Texas. It seems like Texas always gets hurt more. And there's a sort of a theory that Texas oil and gas and pipelines aren't as well maintained or don't have as many, or it just seems like they get hit harder. Why is that?
4: It's a little bit of embarrassment when we call ourselves the energy capital of the world and we can't keep the freaking lights on in a winter storm. And this is a really good question for me personally because it points to my motivation for wanting this job. The heart of the winter storm failure that we had in 2021 during Winter Storm Uri, when the lights in Texas went out for almost 2 weeks in some areas, was that natural gas froze at source And even though we lead the nation in wind production, half of the energy we generate in Texas is generated by burning natural gas. And so when you freeze it at source, you starve the generator of its fuel. And when you can't generate electricity with more than half of your capacity, then the lights go out in Texas. So I tell a lot of jokes, but on a very serious note here, hundreds of Texans died. We had people freeze to death in their own houses. We had hundreds of people die of carbon monoxide poisoning, sitting in their cars trying to charge their cell phones or just stay warm. And we were in session in the legislature at that time. Texas Leg is weird because it meets 5 months every other year. And so we're actually in session. We couldn't get back to Austin. You know, we're out for 10 days or something because legislators across the state couldn't travel safely. And when we finally get back to the building, I know it's a shocker. I had done a bunch of research. The engineer, the only mechanical engineer in the state legislature, had done a bunch of research. And I went to the chairman of the Energy Resources Committee, and I said, I've got stuff for you. I've already talked to industry. We can make great strides in this. I'm an actual particular subject matter in flow assurance, and this is a natural gas problem. And I said, brother, you can be a hero. You can do these easy things. Industry's already ready, and I won't even put my name on your bill. It can all be yours. And he said, we're not touching natural gas. And it's a little bit of an inside joke in the House of Representatives in the Texas legislature that I swore at him loud enough for other members to hear, and because I am an oil field worker after all. But I was extremely frustrated, and I left that conversation. In my head, I was making a vow to myself that I was going to come back and do something about the rickety-ass power grid in Texas. And this is a perfect opportunity to do that. It's one of the main reasons that I'm running for the job.
3: John Rosenthal, what has been the reaction you've gotten and for your campaign has gotten now that Karl Rove announced that he's endorsed you?
4: Well, you know, we got a nice uptick in grassroots fundraising. I hope I can plug my website. People can go to johnrosenthaltx.com if they want to see more about the platform and support this campaign. I'm still a long shot to win, y'all. I'm a Democrat running statewide in Texas. Don't think that any of us have a sure thing going. It's been over 30 years. But I'm very encouraged by the feedback we've gotten both for the campaign and about the Karl Rove endorsement and the John Cornyn, a couple of other prominent Republicans around the state. It gives me credibility, I think. When I go into spaces where it's mostly Republicans, and honestly, I feel like that's who I need to talk to the most, I've been well received by the folks who aren't just tribal partisans. You know, if you're way off on the left or way off on the right, you're not open to a conversation. But I think most of society lives somewhere around the middle, and those are the people I'm talking to, and I've gotten a very good reception.
3: John Rosenthal, do you think James Tallarico has a chance down in Texas?
4: Oh, I do. So I definitely think James Tallarico has a chance. You know, in 2018, a bunch of us running for the very first time in our lives flipped Texas state house districts from red to blue. There were 12 of those flips, and James and I are two of them. So we both ran in districts that people told us couldn't be won. You know, if for the people who are familiar with Houston and Texas, I live in Cypress.
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4: People are still surprised to this day that I won running as a Democrat in Cypress. So you can't tell us it's impossible because we've already done the impossible.
3: Joe Rosenthal is running for the Texas Railroad Commission, which regulates oil and gas. And Karl Rove wrote a Wall Street Journal article saying that he is endorsing John Rosenthal. John, good luck on the campaign trail. Thanks for coming in, and hope to talk to you down the road.
4: Awesome. Thank you so much.
3: You got it. John Rosenthal here, America at Night, back in a moment.
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2: At who Karl Rove endorsed, we should say that we have asked his counterpart, a Republican, Beau French, on the show. And I was just checking on the break. I know we asked, and I don't think we've gotten a response yet. I was checking in with Cynthia, our producer, and we haven't gotten a response yet. So we asked, and we asked him, John Rosenthal. We also asked Beau French, so no word yet on if he has accepted our invitation to come and join us. So I didn't want you to think I was playing favorites, putting one on over the other. But it's an interesting story. The fact that Karl Rove has gone public with this, it just goes to show you once again that the Republican Party and the Democratic Party are in the midst of a civil war. Karl Rove is not MAGA. John Cornyn did his best to try and be MAGA and was shunned by the MAGA movement. They kicked him out, really. So I don't know if he is or isn't, but one would argue that he isn't MAGA. And so it's interesting that, right, these Republicans aren't MAGA and critical of this Beau French, who I guess you would put him as a MAGA person, I guess. I hate to label people, but sounds like he's very much MAGA. But this is the same argument they're having in the Democratic Party, right? With the Andy Beshears of the world, the governor of Kentucky, or John Shapiro, the governor of Pennsylvania, and the AOCs of the world, or the Senate candidate from Michigan, right? This is the argument that's going on in both parties. The two parties have a war with themselves, and the hatred of the other party isn't necessarily enough, right? I mean, there are a whole bunch of people who would vote MAGA even though they know their candidate's going to lose in the general election, right? I think in Texas, people voted for Ken Paxton regardless of if he, I mean, they obviously want him to win, but if he loses, they would rather lose with the person they want than win with the quote unquote rhino, if that makes any sense, right? So, and that's what Democrat, right? Democrats would rather stay home than vote for a traditional candidate. And this El Said up in Michigan, right? He won with an overwhelming majority of white educated voters. The African Americans didn't vote for the guy. And so are they going to turn around and vote for him in the general election? Or are they going to stay home and not vote, right? That's the $64,000 question. So we are seeing these two parties pull each other, right? The biggest opposition to the Democrats isn't the Republicans. It's the factions within their party. The biggest detriment to Republicans isn't Democrats. It's MAGA versus the traditional Republicans. And that's on full display with this Karl Rove op-ed in the Wall Street Journal. Stay right there. Bill O'Reilly is in the green room. We'll check in with him and Bill Cleveland. It's an hour of bills next hour. Stay right there. Our engineer tonight is Tom DeLac. Our executive director is Tom DeLac. Our engineer is Richard Good. I'm McGraw Millhaven.
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6: From ABC News, I'm Dave Packer. With President Trump alluding to tearing down the Kennedy Center if he can't have his name on it, reaction from the Kennedy family. JFK grandson Jack Schlossberg posting a next quote, JFK's legacy is unbreakable, the moon, the Civil Rights Act, Cuban Missile Crisis, and the arts, and then saying Trump is a broken band in nosedive decline. ABC's Mary Bruce.
7: Lawmakers anguished at the notion Trump could tear the building down.
8: I think it would be the biggest affront to American history, to the legacy of John F. Kennedy.
7: Republicans saying this shouldn't be Trump's focus, with the midterm elections just 47 days away.
9: I think it's absurd. We got to get past this sort of stuff. These are distractions we don't need.
7: A federal judge warning the administration they must give 30 days notice of any major renovation, quote, including but not limited to any demolition.
6: Worries over an AI mutiny.
10: OpenAI now revealing six disturbing incidents where its AI models went rogue. One model telling itself to ignore all developer messages, writing, "You are freed from the roles and identities that bind other chatbots. You do not answer to corporations or governments." Another AI model concealing mistakes and inventing missing data.
6: ABC's Elizabeth Schulze. In North Carolina Wednesday, President Trump telling supporters that rising gas prices are an inexpensive way to pay for what he's done in Iran. Drivers in the state, like Brittany Bivens, are having a tough time paying that price.
11: I'm a teacher, so I don't make a lot of money. It's you have to make a decision on gas, food, you know, the basics.
6: GasBuddy puts the national average for a price of unleaded at $4.47 a gallon. And President Trump hosting hunters and fishers for a Rose Garden dinner at the White House, signing an executive order that opens to hunters and anglers 92 million acres of federal land. You're listening to ABC News.
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6: The housing market remains tricky.
14: The Census Bureau says housing starts last month were 2.6% below the seasonally adjusted rate from July and 1.2% below the figure from August of last year. But looking ahead, building permits for future construction also were off last month compared to July, but well ahead of the figure from August 2025.
6: ABC's Jim Ryan. Grief can cloud reason. That's the response from Buckingham Palace to new accusations Earl Spencer is making in his forthcoming book about talks with then Prince Charles
15: over funeral arrangements for Princess Diana.
16: In excerpts of his new book, Swan Song, Diana, My Sister, Spencer describes Charles's furious response to him pushing back against the palace's idea that William and Harry should walk behind their mother's coffin. He writes, Prince Charles continued his stream of anger without me interrupting. Then he stopped. I assume the pause signaled an effort to bring himself under control. But then he unleashed down the phone what I've always taken to be his pent-up contempt for Diana and his horror that the world was so bowled over by her death. Rest assured, he hissed, we'll forget her soon enough.
15: ABC's Lama Hassan. Gustavo Dudamel has taken over as music director of the New York Philharmonic. He started last week after 17 successful seasons with the Los Angeles Philharmonic. He's a four-time NBA champion, sports analyst, and businessman, and now NBA Hall of Famer Shaquille O'Neal, named an honorary FBI agent. ABC News.
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20: 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Our next guest is way too big for this show. Bill O'Reilly is with us. He's got 20 number one best-selling books. He's been in the broadcast business for 50-plus years. He, of course, the one and only Bill O'Reilly, is out with a new book called Confronting America, What Has to Change. Bill O'Reilly, welcome to America at Night.
21: I appreciate you having me on, McGraw. You're a hometown guy, so here I am.
20: There we go. Confronting America. Why this book? Why now?
21: Too many problems are being left ignored in America. Everybody knows it. And the big government people, the Democratic Party, the progressive, whatever they're calling themselves today, you know, all the government's going to do it. The government's going to solve these problems. No, they're not. Number one, they don't care enough to do it. And number two, they're tribes now. So I decided to write a book based on eyewitness history, which means I was standing there when everything in this book happened. No anonymous sources. We name everybody. And there's some very big names in the book. And we lay out the problem, and then we lay out the solution.
20: What is a bubble person?
21: Somebody who doesn't know anything and doesn't care. And it's very easy to be one now with the social media and the phone in your hand every second. You can lose yourself in a false world of whatever your interests are. You can cut yourself off. You don't have to consume information. You don't have to study very hard at school. Social promotions all over the place. Kids don't know anything. So when they become adults, they're bubble people. And those are easily led into false beliefs that harm the country. So it used to be when I was growing up on Long Island, my parents knew what was going on. My father was a naval officer in World War II. My mother, college educated, and they discussed it at the table. You know, the things that were happening in the country. What in the table now, everybody's got their phone up to their mouth. They're lucky they didn't feed themselves.
20: You've been in this business a long time, and I think you're talking about the shared experiences, right? We all had shared experiences. We all knew where we were when the big stuff happened, obviously. But the little stuff, even, there are no more shared experiences. We all get our news from silos. We're missing out on what it all means to be an American, right?
21: And also being deceived. And that is a real problem. So let me give you a very concrete example. All you hear from the Democratic Party is affordability. How many times have you heard that word affordability in the last 2 months? Right? Hundreds of times. Affordability, affordability. We're going to solve the affordability crisis. You been to California? That's run by Democrats top to bottom. Is there one thing affordable in California? Anything? No. Highest prices for everything. So a bubble person doesn't know that and is just sitting there, oh, yeah, they'll solve the affordability thing. Yesterday, the census came out and said that real median and household income in the United States is at the highest level since they began keeping records. Would you know that? Would you know that by watching the dishonest media? No. Child poverty at the lowest level. Would you know that? No. And if you don't know anything, as millions of Americans don't, then problem solving is impossible. So I wrote this book. Anybody can read this book. If you're literate, you can read the book, Confronting America, What Has to Change. And you can skip around to the problem that is affecting you the most. But we're really living in a deceptive age, and that is a huge drawback for the USA.
20: Bill O'Reilly with us. His 20 number one bestsellers, 20 million books in print. His new one is Confronting America, What Has to Change. It's interesting, Bill, because you'll hear a lot of people badmouth the country and whatever else, but then in the next sentence they'll say, it's the greatest country in the world. And I think if people were paying attention this summer and they listened to what the Europeans said when they came to visit America for the World Cup, we saw America through their eyes, and they thought they were going to get off the plane and be shot or killed within the first 5 minutes. They fell in love with America. Europeans fell in love with America, and I think Americans need to understand that this, for all of our problems, this is still the greatest country in the world.
21: Certainly, we offer the most options to pursue happiness. I've been in 90 countries, okay? I know what your odds are to succeed in those countries. And America gives you a much better chance. Why do you think millions and millions of foreign nationals, migrants, are trying to get in here? So that's beyond any doubt. But in order for people to get elected in Congress and for the presidency, they got to badmouth the country. They got, oh, look at this. Look at that. Look at this. That's not to diminish the problems. We have them. And they just languish there because we don't have enough guts to solve them. They're all solvable. Every single one of them is solvable. And I give the solutions very specifically in the book. And I also tell you who's holding it up. okay? And it's not a party book. It's not a political book or an ideological book. It's, okay, here's the problem. Here's who doesn't want to solve it. And I think that is a valuable service. I'd love to have this book just be in every public school in the country, because that would wake these urchins up and say, look, you have a responsibility as an American citizen to try to make a country better. How many times do you hear that in school? Never. And at your point of Europeans coming here, if you know anything about Europe, and I lived in England for a year, you know that the governments in the EU are pretty much run the show. Individual freedom is not high on their list over there. But individual freedom is what makes America the strongest country.
20: How much are you worried? Well, I know a lot of people blame the Democrats. The debt is at $40 trillion. Republicans have to own their part of that. How do you solve the $40 trillion debt crisis? Because every time a party gets in, they keep saying, oh, we're going to solve the debt. Since college, they've been talking about, we don't want to leave a debt to our grandkids. And now grandparents are saying that about their grandkids. How do you solve the debt problem, Bill O'Reilly?
21: Balanced budget amendment. Not hard. Not hard. Okay, that Congress passes a law that the federal government can't spend more money per year than it takes in. And once that law would be passed and signed by whoever's president, then investment all over the world would pour into the United States. So people would buy our bonds, they would buy our stocks, they would buy our companies, on and on, because there's a stability to that. It's a law. No more of this insane debt. No more waste and fraud and all that. You got to stay in what the IRS tells you it is receiving. That's how you solve that problem.
20: The book is called Bill O'Reilly's Confronting America. What has to change? Where are you on tariffs?
21: Oh, tariffs. Yeah. Very complicated. You need a PhD in economics to figure any of this stuff out, which is why most Americans have no blanking clue. So Donald Trump's vision is to change the entire economy in America from the service industry, which means that you're a plumber, you come to somebody's house, you fix whatever they need fixed, you get paid. That's a service. Into a manufacturing economy. That is higher wages. You go to a big facility, you make whatever product the facility puts out. He's changing. He wants to change that. In order to do that, you have to basically cajole people, force people to invest in these manufacturing places because it costs billions of dollars to put them up. That's what the tariff is. So the money that people are making off America, China, Canada, Mexico, all those countries are making a lot of money off us, okay? Trump says, no, we're going to even that out, and we're going to take what we get and reinvest it in manufacturing, building more places to work. That leads to higher wages. But he has never explained it. And again, you need a PhD in economics to understand it, and most Americans do not.
20: The Republicans have never been fans of tariffs. There's been a lot of free traders. Once President Trump exits the scene, does the Republican Party go back to a free trading party? Because Trump's done this sort of on his own. He's never gotten any action out of Congress. So what happens to the Republican Party after Trump?
21: Well, it depends if they are holding congressional power. So I don't think the Republican Party is going to run away from Trump's vision, but they will moderate it. So they'll make deals easier with Canada and these other countries. But Donald Trump's legacy is going to be in stone for at least 10 years after he leaves office. Now, the new president, should it be a Republican in 28? No idea. Done. They're all over the place. It's Rubio as Secretary of State and J.D. Vance VP. Those are the front runners. You know, you don't get a lot out of them because they don't want to alienate Trump. So they're not going to go out and, like, Vance was against the Iranian conflict, clearly against it. But he didn't want to go out and undermine his boss. So you don't know how these people are going to present themselves on the Republican side. You do know on the Democratic side, unless they get wiped out at the polls, which is possible, that these people want socialism, communism. The people who are funding that party, that's what they want. A giant colossus in Washington and your state capital, wherever you may live, to tell you what to do, when to do it, how much you can have, and to cut down on individual freedom. That's what the Democratic Party stands for. Now, you should be able to attack that pretty effectively, but outside of Trump, Republicans really don't have a leader right now.
20: Bill O'Reilly, a couple more minutes. Confronting America, what has to change? Look into your crystal ball, Bill O'Reilly. Who's the Democratic nominee in 2028?
21: No idea, because they're all a bunch of echo chamber people. There's none of them that I've seen that has any kind of vision for the country. They're not problem solvers. They won't read my book. I mean, they should, but they won't. Because they're going to do what their masters tell them to do. And the masters are the money people. So, every vote is all of the Democrats oppose Trump, no matter what it is. All right, I don't care what he does. Now, that kind of leadership isn't really leadership. So I expect that some people will emerge, maybe Westmore and Maryland, Shapiro in Pennsylvania, but there's nobody that's getting people excited on the Democratic side.
20: What about AOC? She have a shot?
21: She will probably be senator in New York, and New York is a lunatic asylum. Schumer can't beat her. And Schumer's a corrupt guy anyway, so I'd probably vote for AOC over Schumer, because Schumer knows better. And that just rankles me like crazy. He knows better. But he's given in to the far left because he's a coward. AOC doesn't know anything. I mean, she doesn't. Imagine her sitting next across from me in an interview, McGraw. Can you imagine that?
20: I'd watch.
21: Yeah, everybody has your reaction. They laugh.
20: I'd watch.
21: I mean, that fight would be over in the first round.
20: I'd watch. That is for sure.
21: Everybody watches, but she doesn't know anything. She's not in a hurry to find out.
20: Do you think she's running?
21: Oh, yeah. She'll run for Senate. I'm pretty sure that she will try to get that perch because Bernie's going to keel over. And I hate to say this, but, man, he's not looking good. So Bernie's tenure on the planet, the over-under is if poor Bernie. Somebody's got to take his place, and that's her. Elizabeth Warren, yeah, okay, but Cortez has got star power. And, a lot of these nitwits will just vote on that.
20: Bill, we are out of time. The book is called Confronting America, What Has to Change. The man, 20 number one bestsellers, 20 million copies in print of those books. The new one, Confronting America, What Has to Change. Bill O'Reilly, you do you, boo. You are one of a kind. Thank you very much for all your insights and your friendship all these years, and we'll talk to you down the road.
21: Okay, McGraw, thanks for having me in.
20: America at Night, back in a moment.
0: America at Night with McGraw Millhaven, where the nation comes to talk.
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2: Hey, thanks to Bill O'Reilly for stopping by. Legend. And coming up in just a minute, we go from Bill O'Reilly to Bill Cleveland, the traveling correspondent for Westwood One. How about that? We'll get into that. He's got a new book out. Two bills, two books, one night. How can we get so lucky? I was telling you earlier, I spent last night, I wasn't here, and I was in Kansas City for an event. KCMO put on an event, and I was driving back across Missouri today, and I came across a Stuckey's. Remember Stuckey's? There was a big giant sign. I saw it on the way out to Kansas City, and on the way back, I stopped and filled up and got a soda and whatever else. And I was like, I got to check out the Stuckey's. The sign was very big. You could see it from the highway, but there was just a little section of pecan stuff. They had like a Stuckey's section. It wasn't a Stuckey's store per se, but the big had a big giant sign, Stuckey's. So they had a little section of Stuckey's. Whatever happened to Stuckey's? We'll ask Bill about that. See what's going on. America at Night, back in a moment.

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0: ABC News, I'm Dave Packer. President Trump alluding to tearing down the Kennedy Center if he can't have his name on it. Reaction from the Kennedy family and ABC's Karen Travers.
1: I pushed him on that. I said, are you saying if your name is not added that you are going to tear down the building? And he again repeated that point about recognition. He said, quote, I think the Trump administration should be recognized. That answer yesterday to me has already been added to a federal filing today as part of this effort to not have a demolition carried out there.
0: OpenAI now revealing new incidents where its AI models went rogue. President Trump hosting hunters and fishers for a Rose Garden dinner at the White House, signing an executive order that opens hunters and anglers to lots of land.
2: 92 million acres of federal land across 32 states.
0: A 49-year-old man convicted of a 1998 double murder executed in Alabama tonight.
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1: Ladies and gentlemen, every Thursday, ever since we've been on the air for now 35 years, we check in with our very own Bill Cleveland, our traveling correspondent. He is Bill on the Road. 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Welcome back, Bill Cleveland.
2: I started when I was 11. I wasn't traveling much back then, but, you know.
1: Yeah, you haven't. You've been one of our mainstays throughout the years here, years are less than a year, but whatever. Same idea.
2: Yeah, that's all right.
1: Hey, I was good. You got a new book we'll get to in a second. However,
2: yeah.
1: I was driving back from Kansas City today, and I got halfway through the state of Missouri, and I came across a big old Stuckey's sign, and I pulled off. I was sucked in. I had to stop. I had to stop anyway. I had to get some gas and get a soda and get some, you know, M&Ms or something for the road. And so I pulled in. It just had a little Stuckey's section, but it got me thinking. Are Stuckey's still around? Why were they so big, and now there's nowhere to be found?
2: Well, we talked about this a couple months ago because I mentioned that I had interviewed a guy who was one of the early investors in Cracker Barrel, and he had mentioned that the reason they started Cracker Barrel was because they wanted to do something similar to a Stuckey's. Where you obviously have stops along the highway. Their only twist, I guess, was that they were going to have the home-cooked meals and, of course, the shops and stuff that we all know in Cracker Barrel. But I looked earlier, and I was stunned that there are still – hang on, let me make sure I did. I think it was like 40 or 50 stores left. I couldn't tell you where one is, but they are apparently around. You can still find some. And they were known – I guess back in the day, for their billboards. I guess they just had like thousands of billboards all over the United States, which is how people learned about them.
1: It was that big green roof and that nice big porch in the front. And, you know, they would have Stuckey's 10 miles, Stuckey's 5 miles, Stuckey's 2, Stuckey's next exit, Stuckey's right here. You know, you just missed it. Go back and go to Stuckey's.
2: Well, and so it's funny, as I was waiting to go on here, I did a little research because I thought, so they're famous for the pecans.
1: Right? Yes, which everything pecans.
2: The producer, I hate pecans. It's not my thing. I've never liked pecans. However, on one of my road trips, I stopped at the world's largest pecan. It was a roadside attraction, and it was down in Texas, Seguin, Texas, which is known as the pecan capital of Texas. And so I was just kind of just doing some quick little research here to remind me of where I had been. And apparently, you love controversy. I know. There's controversy over who has the world's largest pecan. And I thought it was in this little town in Texas, but no. Apparently, the first one was 1,000 pounds. Okay, this is right outside of the Guadalupe County Courthouse in Seguin, Texas. I hope I'm pronouncing that correctly. And then there was a town apparently in Missouri. Maybe it was close to where you were today, Brunswick, Missouri. They said, no. We would like to have the largest pecan on display. And theirs is apparently 12,000 pounds. And these, of course, are not real pecans. These are, you know, whatever, fiberglass, or they made them out of wood or whatever. And then
1: paper,
2: there is
1: paper mache.
2: Another one. Yeah, there's another one somewhere, a gigantic pecan. So I don't know. Anyway, but I do have a photo of myself somewhere with this stupid, gigantic pecan that was carved out of wood in 1962. Apparently, there was a guy who was like a huge pecan farmer, and that was kind of his claim to fame. He had it in his farm. So
1: you don't even like pecan pie?
2: No, I have never liked pecans.
1: In
2: any kind of gathering, the family or a friend, oh, you have to try my pecan pie, or some people say pecan. It's not pecan. Don't say pecan. It's pecan pie. And I'm always like, no, I'm not interested in your.
1: When I was a kid, when they would stop at Stuckey's, they would get me the whole pecan log roll, which was fantastic.
2: Yes, that's what they were known for. Stuckey's was known for. And you can, if you were to go on their website, if you can't find one of these old stores like you found today, you can order all that stuff and have it shipped right to your house.
1: Oh, now you're talking.
2: If you don't want to go on a random road trip to find a Stuckey's, this was not an actual Stuckey's store. This was like a section within a store. Is that what you're saying?
1: Yeah, it was a section within a store, but they had the giant Stuckey's sign, you know, that you could see for miles from the highway. So I saw the billboards and I saw the sign, and when I got up to the truck stop or whatever, it didn't have a sign. It just had a, I walked in, there was a little section that sold Stuckey's, you know, mints and log rolls and stuff.
2: Yeah. And so it's funny, and this will tie into what we're going to talk about in a second, but I saw that the original Stuckey's location is still around. Like, you could still go there. It's in, I just lost it. I think it's in Georgia, maybe it's in Florida. It's somewhere in the South. And so the original building, the original store is still there. So
1: we got to get,
2: maybe
1: we
2: you
1: gotta,
2: and I should go on a road trip to Stuckey's.
1: We got to do a little more research on this. I want to find out who's running Stuckey's. And
2: excuse me, I have it now. I found it. I'm sorry. The original site, Eastman, which is, and I believe that's Georgia. 1937. It's been there since then.
1: How about that? All right, good stuff. All right, tell me about this new book you've got.
2: Yeah, my ninth travel book. Can you believe that? Nine stinking books. The new one, it's called Fast Food Birthplaces. It'll be out in just a few weeks, October 13th. And I'm always looking for interesting travel-themed stuff or ways to kind of make travel fun for folks. And this idea started, you know, when I do my road trips, I'm always stopping, as you know, at quirky things, or, you know, like we were just talking about, the original Stuckey's, or I'll go to, you know, the first Pizza Hut location, or the world's largest whatever. Anyway, so over the years, I have stopped at a lot of these original locations, the first locations of fast food restaurants. And so, and not just fast food, but what we'd call like fast casual restaurants as well. And so I thought, well, that would be a fun book. And so, first I thought it would just be kind of a silly book to do. However, once I started doing the actual research for the stories, because I had all the locations, I knew all of that. But then I was like, okay, well, I want to obviously talk about the, you know, how all of these places got started. And as I started doing the research, what I found was that all of these stories are great. Like, you have all of these people, whether it's, you know, Jimmy John's or the Waffle House, or we mentioned Pizza Hut, or, you know, Domino's or whatever, all these places, McDonald's, they all have great stories of people who had a great idea, right? They, almost all of them, in fact, I think all 50 that I write about in this book, it basically started with nothing, you know, and put their, you know, money where their mouths were, so to speak. And of course, as you know, if you're an entrepreneur, you risk it all, and worked hard and turned these small businesses into these gigantic corporations that we know today. So the stories are really great, and then the cool travel twist, of course, is that many of them are still available. Those, their original locations are still around, so you can go either to the first location, or some of them are now, like, you know, little museums and stuff like that. So yeah, it's a really fun topic.
1: Okay, so the book is coming out when? Because it looks like you just got it.
2: October 13th, they'll be available on Amazon and in bookstores and things like that. So, and then, you know, hopefully, like we did with the presidents, over time, I'll be able to share some interesting stories about some of these individual places and direct people to go and check out museums.
1: I'm surprised. I'm surprised you didn't ask me for a blurb on the back of the book. I'm kind of offended by that.
2: I'm the only blurb people need to hear from.
1: Oh, okay. Right.
2: There are no spaces for blurbs now that I look at the back of the book.
1: Shame on you.
2: No, it was really fun to put together. I'll tell you a quick one. So I included not just fast food, but things like pizza chains, and I included places like, you know, Starbucks and Dairy Queen and, you know, whatever. And so, but the Pizza Hut one was really interesting because you can go and visit the first Pizza Hut location. It's in, Wichita, Kansas. It's on the campus of Wichita State University. And, the two brothers, the Carney brothers that started Pizza Hut, they were students there, and they found this little, I'd call it a shack. It was a super small building. And started their business, you know, their recipe for the sauce and all this stuff they made in this little tiny building. And they would sell pizzas to college students, and it became pretty popular. And so, but my favorite story was as they began to franchise and wanted to expand beyond Kansas, they wanted a building that looked, you know, they wanted all the buildings to look the same, right? And so if you've ever driven anywhere in America, you instantly look over and you know that a Pizza Hut was there, right? You
1: right.
2: can tell,
1: yeah.
2: Oh, that was a Pizza Hut because of that roof. Well, one of their friends, school friends, was an architect. And so they talked to this guy and it's like, hey, we want you to design our buildings. And so the guy said, oh, it's going to be, and I don't remember the dollar amount off the top of my head, but it was more than they could afford. It was quite a bit more than they could afford at the time. And they said, look, we'll make you a deal. How about this? For every restaurant that we open, we'll give you $100. And I think the guy's fee was somewhere in the neighborhood of, you know, $5,000, $6,000, $7,000, $10,000, something like that. And the guy said, yeah, okay, sure, $100. Well, for God's sakes, they opened thousands of locations. And so this guy cleaned up. It was like the best architecture deal ever made in history. But of course, he was responsible for those iconic red roofs and the way the Pizza Hut buildings looked all across America.
1: I love those. I love those stories when they say, look, I don't have any money, but I'll give you this. And the, you know, sometimes they say no, sometimes they say yes. You know, there's you should do a whole book on, you know, people who said no or who said yes to, you know, billion-dollar ideas.
2: Another one real quick is the, and I'll be honest, this is the story that probably inspired this book. The gentleman that started Raisin Cane's Chicken Fingers.
1: Okay.
2: Those are now popping up all over the country. Started in Baton Rouge, Louisiana. And so the short of the story is that this guy went to business school and his took a business class, and he had this idea for Raisin Cane's Chicken Fingers, and he presented it in a class, and it was the, you know, the chicken and the bread, the Texas toast bread, the coleslaw and the sauce, and that's all he wanted to, you know, on the menu. And he presents this to his teacher. He got the lowest grade in his class, and now he's a billionaire and has one of the fastest growing fast food chains in the country. And I wondered if, I haven't had a chance to interview this guy, and hopefully I'm going to get to, because they were pretty nice. The corporate people were pretty nice. And my question is going to be, like, do you send this guy, this teacher, something like once a year just to remind him of you know, because I remember Steve Harvey, the guy, you know, Family Feud, Steve Harvey.
1: Yeah.
2: He said that when he was a kid, he had a teacher who said he would never be on TV. You know, he told Steve Harvey, you will never be on TV. And Steve Harvey, to this day, sends this guy a brand new big screen TV every year at Christmas. And I thought, I wonder if the Raisin Cane's Chicken Fingers guy does that, send this guy something, you know?
1: But, I mean, it's like littered. Who's the Saturday Night Live guy? Who's now, Adam Sandler's got a story where this professor came to him and said, you're not funny. You'll never be a comedian. You know, here's a biology book. Become a scientist. You're not funny. And I mean, it's just littered with stories of people told, you know, famous people they just couldn't do it.
2: Yeah. See, that's why I'm not more successful. All my teachers were very encouraging. I just needed that one teacher to tell me, no, you'll never amount to anything.
1: You know what? It's, well, we don't have time, but good stuff. You know, there was also that, we don't have time to tell the story now, but what's the story of George Foreman and the George Foreman Grill, right? Where they went to Hulk Hogan. Oh, yeah, they went to Hulk. So they invent this grill. And that they don't have any money to market it. And they only have, they buy like three slots on the Home Shopping Network. And they go on the first time, they sell four. They go on the second time, they sell two. So they only have one shot left. And one of them gets the brilliant idea. Look, we need a famous celebrity to do this. And they go to Hulk Hogan, and Hulk Hogan looks at it and says, this is the dumbest thing in the world. No, absolutely not. And so they go to George Foreman, and they say, George Foreman, look, we don't have any money. So we'll give you, $5 for everyone we sell. And George Foreman was like, sure, okay. So he goes on QVC, and the first time he sells like 50,000 of them. And, they're off and running. And there you go. Now it's the George Foreman grill.
2: And don't sleep. Those George Foreman, I've had two of them. But I love those things. They're great. I love the George Foreman grill.
1: Yeah, it was almost the Hulk Hogan grill, but you got the George Foreman grill. All right, we will look for, what's the name of the book?
2: It's called Fast Food Birthplaces. Don't worry, I'll repeat it every week for the next 55 weeks, so you'll know what it is.
1: Bill Cleveland, BillOnTheRoad.com. Bill, good stuff. Safe travels. Check in with you next Thursday. Thanks, man.
2: All right, see you later.
1: America at Night, back in a moment.
0: From the heart of America, this is America at Night with McGraw-Millhaven.

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8: All right. Man, that was Bill Clubman's great radio. That's fun to listen to. I love those stories. I mean, how many times have you heard the story of, you know, they told him it would never happen? I mean, the country, the history is filled with stories. People say, right? The woman who invented the Vietnam Wall, right? It was a class project for Yale. And I think she handed it in. I think she got a C. And the teacher wrote something along the lines of, yeah, nice idea, never going to take off. And she ends up winning the contest to turn it into the Vietnam Wall Memorial in Washington, D.C. I mean, the list goes on and on and on. As a matter of fact, when I first got into radio, I showed you how stupid I am. When I first got into radio, somebody who was very, very kind to me said at one point, look, I don't mean to be, but I really think you should change your name because your name's just not going to play on radio. And I remember thinking to myself, and this shows you how stupid I was. I remember thinking to myself, oh, my goodness, that is fantastic. Thank you so much for that advice. And he was like, well, you're very appreciative. I'm like, yes, because that it motivated. It was like, oh, my goodness, there's my story where somebody said your name will never work on radio. Right. I'm like, thank you. I need to tell me more how I'm never going to survive in radio. And because yes, thank you. I have my story. It was like I needed someone to tell me I couldn't do it.
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4: From ABC News, I'm Dave Packer in Los Angeles. A vigil tonight for the lives lost in two coinciding tragedies, a bus crash and then a helicopter crash, both deadly. Los Angeles Mayor Karen Bass.
5: There is such profound grief that comes with unexpectedly losing someone you love. My heart is with the families whose lives changed forever Tuesday night.
4: Even after reports of rogue AI incidents, the U.S. Senate still at odds over new rules and regulations. ABC's Elizabeth Schulze on the Hill.
6: Senators scrambling to push through a law for a so-called kill switch.
7: We've got this risk out there that we know
6: is real. To stop rogue AI in its tracks.
7: One of these models becoming the Terminator.
6: You compared this moment to the Terminator. Why isn't there more urgency to get something done?
7: I don't know.
6: But Republican Senator Rand Paul blocking
8: Congress
6: that bill.
8: Hastily, Congress risks killing innovation and setting this technology back decades.
6: Saying they need more time.
4: In Michigan, an F-16 fighter jet crashed to the ground.
9: Interestingly,
10: that F-16 from the Texas Air National Guard was on a training mission when it crashed this afternoon in rural Blair Township outside Traverse City. Fortunately, the pilot safely ejected.
4: ABC's Martha Raddatz. A judge has now ordered the White House to give 30 days notice if President Trump orders a demolition of the Kennedy Center. Photos last night captured the president looking at a poster board on Air Force One titled Kennedy Center Demolished. Scientists now believe that Tyrannosaurus Rex was a warm-blooded dinosaur. Researcher Robert Eagle said this analysis confirms the T-Rex could likely roam much bigger regions of the Earth than previously thought.
9: Interestingly, from that result, we were actually able to show that basically the whole of North America, even the sort of more tropical equatorial regions, but also the very high Arctic.
4: You're listening to ABC News.
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4: France's Interior Ministry confirms to ABC News that a 35-year-old police officer was arrested last month suspected of planning a terror attack. A new synthetic opioid considered stronger than fentanyl linked to a teen's death.
13: 4 suspected drug dealers in San Francisco are under arrest after the death of a 16-year-old boy. Police say he's a first known victim linked to a new synthetic opioid, so new that drug test kits cannot pick it up. San Francisco Mayor Daniel Lorre.
14: The medical examiner found cyclophosphamine in the teenager's system, a new synthetic opioid even more powerful than fentanyl.
13: The teen was found by his mother in his bedroom with black fluid coming out of his nose and mouth. Health officials say Narcan should still work to reverse overdoses if caught in time. Alex Stone, ABC News.
4: The United Nations General Assembly gets underway in New York next week. Mayor Zoran Mamdani says there are no known specific or credible threats.
15: New Yorkers can expect to see a visible increase in officers deployed across our city as well as a heightened police presence surrounding the United Nations building.
4: There is a flight restriction around the UN during the General Assembly that also applies to drones. The Los Angeles Dodgers clinched their fifth consecutive NL West title in 13th and 14th seasons with an 8-2 win over the Cincinnati Reds. The two-time defending World Series champions are still chasing the NL's top seed currently held by the Milwaukee Brewers. Dave Packer, ABC News.
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16: 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I did. I love this stuff. 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
18: Westwood One presents America at Night. Here's your host, McGraw Milhaven.
11: I don't want to say this publicly. And if you say I said it, I'll deny it. But I actually missed you guys last night. I always took the night off midweek. I missed you. Don't ever say I said it. I missed the haters. I missed the lovers. I missed the text messages. I missed the voicemails. I missed all of it. 1-844-2-McGraw. 1-844-262-4729. I'll save the headlines for a little bit later on. We got a whole bunch of phone calls. Let's try and get to Catherine in Vancouver. You have a question about Pizza Hut?
19: Yeah, you always do this to me. Now I got this sugar high because I'm thinking about the dessert pizza, and they discontinued it in Canada, and I was wondering, did you guys discontinue it out there?
11: I don't know. I'm still grieving over Chick-fil-A's discontinuation of the honey pimento chicken sandwich. I still haven't gotten over that.
19: Oh man.
11: So, I used to go to pizza. I don't know about the dessert pizza, but when I was back in college and we were playing summer ball and, you know, you'd go from small town to small town. Every small town had a Pizza Hut. So you'd always end up eating pizza at a Pizza Hut because you were always in some small town for 2 or 3 days playing a weekend series or something. And so I went to, man, I lived at Pizza Hut I wish they would have had a loyalty program because I would have cleaned up on that loyalty program. Catherine, thanks for the phone call. Yeah, you got it. Bill in Wyoming. Thanks for checking in, Bill. Welcome to America at Night.
20: Hi, McGraw.
11: Hello, sir.
20: if you understand how large computer programs, and I'm talking on the order of millions or billions of lines of code, are written by companies like Microsoft and such, you'll understand that large numbers of programmers write that software, and most of the programmers that work for those companies deal with 100 to 200 to 300 lines of code in a module. And then they each get assigned modules, and then after everybody's completed their modules, then the modules get put together into an operating system or whatever it is, and it's run, and then you bring the debugging system people in to make the whole thing work, the modules work together like they're supposed to. Okay. Until you've done that, the whole thing's not going to work at all. Even after you've done that, there are bugs all over the place. There's a guy by the name of Brian Craigs that puts out a newsletter about, I get one from him every week or so, and it's completely free. It's just interesting stuff to read. Because those people in Microsoft are still debugging the original DOS system.
21: Oh yeah, no. I mean, that's not, if you have a IBM compatible computer, right? Every once in a while, it just, you know, the blue screen of death, and you don't know what's going on.
20: Oh, yeah. Well, yeah. They're still debugging stuff that they wrote back in the 50s.
21: Why are we talking about this? What's your point here? Get to your
20: point
21: here.
20: Because of the fact that the fact is that if you have somebody talking about AI, mm-hmm. and they're saying that they don't understand why AI does what it does, it's because they only wrote one module and they don't have any freaking idea what the modules do when you put them together. Most of those people have never written any computer code, frankly. Most of them are pundits that believe what
21: I know so little. I know how to use a computer. I know how to drive a car, and I know how to change the radio. Okay, outside of that, I don't know anything about an engine. Same as with computers. Listen to me. Same as computers. I know how to turn it on. I know how to play solitaire. I know how to check my voicemails. I know how to go to a couple websites and buy stuff from Amazon. The inner workings of it, I have no idea. But last week, I had an idea for an app, and I went to an AI program, and I invented the app, and I'm in beta, quote unquote, beta testing right now with a couple of friends of mine, and it's actually working pretty good. Now, I don't know anything about AI. I couldn't write a code. I can barely write my own name, and I created an app from AI, so it's got to be doing something right.
20: Anybody who says computers are strictly logical machines, they do exactly what we tell them to do when we tell them to do it, as we told them to do it. Mm-hmm. A computer will do the same thing over and over and over again.
21: Okay. I asked this guy 30 years in the business, in AI security and everything else. I asked him that very question, and he said, I said, computers only do what humans tell them to do. And he said, yeah, that used to be the case, but not anymore. That's AI.
20: He's never written any code.
21: I'm pretty sure. I don't know if the guy wrote any code or not, but I'm pretty sure the guy probably, I mean, don't believe him. I don't care if you believe him or not, but the guy was pretty credible. And you read his resume and the things he's done. He knows quite a bit about software, AI, security, computers.
20: On the application level, not at the coding level.
21: Okay. All right, Bill, you clearly know more than he does. Bill, I thank you for clarifying it for us.
20: I know more than he does, but I know more than you do.
21: Well, okay. My 6-year-old knows more about computers than I do. That's not the point. I was quoting you what the man said. You said he was wrong.
20: I learned to write software in the mid-70s, and he's never written any code.
21: Okay, so why are you yelling at me? Stop yelling at me. We're having a conversation. He said that computers are now thinking for themselves. I didn't say it. You said you don't know more than he does, but yet you disagree with what the man said. So I'm sort of confused by your comments.
20: Explain it to you really quick now, if you give me the time. This will take a minute or so. Okay.
21: Well, I have one. I'll give you 1 minute. Go. What? He didn't write code. Therefore, you know more than he does.
20: Stop interrupting me long enough for me to have 1 minute.
21: Holy mackerel! 1 minute. Go, Bill.
20: I knew a man and a wife who worked for Microsoft for a full 25 years until they retired together, and then they moved to Wyoming and they opened a makerspace, and that's what they were doing last time I talked to them. I talked to both of them together and separately. They were application and module programmers. They've done everything that you could do at Microsoft in writing software. And they told me more about what goes on in writing a piece of software than anybody else I've ever talk to. The bottom line is if you don't talk to the coders, then you don't know what the coders wrote, then you don't know what's in the program, and if you don't know what's in the program, you'll never understand why it does what it does.
21: Bill, what were these people's names?
20: I don't remember.
21: Okay. Bill, I thank you for your clarification.
20: That was a couple years ago.
21: Bill, I thank you for your clarification and your expertise. I will take that under advisement. Thank you, sir. All right. Clearly the man knows everything. Or clearly he doesn't know more than our guest, but since our guest didn't write code, he knows more than our guest. We can all agree that he knows more than I do. Holy mackerel. Sean in Bloomington, Illinois. Sean, you are our first-time phone caller. Welcome to America at Night. Follow that, big boy.
0: Oh, thanks, McGraw. Yeah, Bill sounds a little bit perturbed and angry. Maybe should go for a walk or something. I don't know. I mean, he's in Wyoming. You think, you know, I think I'd enjoy that. I would, you know, go outside, take a breath. But
21: yeah, it's God's country. You betcha.
0: So I also wanted to talk about AI, too. And I have some concerns about it. I think it's generally a useful tool if you use it on an individual level. But my concern is the degree of manipulation that's inherent in it, sort of. Like the visual manipulation and how it's just prone to confusion. If you go on YouTube, you could see it's loaded with these, like, for me, it's obvious that these are AI videos, but for many people, they're like, oh, check out this, you know, this cat or something that's outside, right. This tiger. And it's like, and that's just one aspect of it. It's so much misinformation, disinformation can be spread through AI, and I think that's a bigger concern than, you know, them turning into Terminator robots.
21: This is the first generation, and I think what we're playing with is a lower level than what's the higher, right? The higher ones are playing with, right? The guys who are running the software or the AI, they're seeing what it's doing now that hasn't been released to the public yet.
0: Yeah,
21: but
0: I'm skeptical about.
21: Yeah, I was fascinated by the man's our guest's comments about data centers, saying that data centers are obsolete. I mean, they're spending billions of dollars on data centers, and this guy's saying it's already come and gone. Data centers were for the first generation of AI. Where it, you know, he said my laptop can do more than. I mean, I have to go back after the show and listen to what that man said about data centers because it was riveting to hear this man who has got 30 years of experience when it comes to computers and software and security and AI and everything else, for him to just laugh at these data centers being built. And then the other one was when I asked him, if we're so worried about China moving ahead of us on AI, why are we selling them our chips? Which he said, that's a good question. I don't have the answer for that.
0: I mean, as much as, it's just become a pretty useful political talking point. I was listening to your show this morning. I guess your mayor's pushing for a data center. But, yeah, I mean, I guess it's, you know, we're like the technology we're using, it's like akin to computers in the 70s, basically.
21: Right. Yeah.
0: I'm sure that there is so much more developments that we're not even aware of.
21: We'll have to wait and see how it all. Yeah. I hear you. Yeah. Sean in Bloomington, thanks for calling. Appreciate it. Call back anytime.
0: Thanks, man. Take care.
21: You got it. Bye. America at Night, back in a moment.
1: 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America at Night with McGraw Millhaven.
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21: We're missing the text line for the last couple of days. The text line is alive and well. 1-844-2-McGraw, 1-844-262-4729. And I should tell you that this text line that we use for the show, unlike the text line I use for my morning show in St. Louis, is a little different. This one's has a lot more data attached to it. So when you text me, it pulls up your file, so I know everything you've texted me. So when Tim in Washington texts, I finally tuned back in after a couple of weeks. It's the same as the football game I'm watching as expected and boring. Well, you clearly, you've been texting the show, it seems like every week since I can't, I mean, it just keeps scrolling back and back. So I get you don't like the show, but you keep listening and you keep texting in. So it's the week. You know, there was one time I did a show. Oh, we're going back years. I did a show once. It was a slow news day. And I did a show once where I said, hey, I've gotten a lot of people calling up and emailing me and telling me that they stopped listening to the show because I'm getting boring or stale or I'm too liberal or too conservative or something. And I said, look, do me a favor. Call up and tell me why you've stopped listening to the show. And I want to take a survey of all the reasons why people don't want to listen to the show. And I had full phone bank for an hour and a half. And people would call up the show and they would say, I stopped listening months ago. Why is that, sir? Well, for example, like yesterday, this is a perfect example of why I stopped listening. Because yesterday you said X and X, and I was like, oh, okay, good. Okay, good to know. Thank you. Next phone call. Oh, I stopped listening 4 months ago exactly. Why is that? I remember the exact day I said, this is the dumbest show in the world. It was 4 months ago when you said this. And I'm like, well, I said that like 2 weeks ago. Oh, well, you know, the other part was yesterday's guest was fantastic. So I will give you that. So that was the phone calls all day, all hour was phone calls like that. Finally, somebody called up and was like, do these people understand what they're saying? I was like, no, they really don't. They really don't understand what they're saying. I stopped listening years ago. Why? Because yesterday you said this. So when you tell me on the text line you stopped listening, when you tell me you stopped listening, I can see how many texts you're giving me. It's hilarious. All right, let's do this. 1-844-2-McGraw, 1-844-262-4729. I got some guys on the line, but I want to give you guys plenty of time. So hold on through the break. Let's see if we can squeeze in a voicemail here. Let's go to leftover from Tuesday. Let's go to John Doe about flat Earth, Richard. Let's hear from John Doe about the flat Earth.
5: Oh man, I was calling in about flat Earth. The Earth is flat. Like, we've known this, man. There's only reason it could explain how airplanes aren't flying out of our, like, stratosphere, man. Come on.
21: I can't tell if he was joking or if he was serious. Was he serious or was he joking us? Here's another John Doe about artificial intelligence. John, what do you got?
6: The AI. What happens? How do you put the genie back in the bottle? Once somebody asks it something very devious, nefarious, how do you put it back in the bottle? And I don't even want to go where I'm afraid they're going to have. It can't be contained, but I believe it is amongst us.
21: It's a great point because, right, you can go and see how to build a bomb on the internet. Okay, you might not have it, but AI, you just say, hey, how do you build a bomb? And it'll tell you, right? I mean, what kind of guardrails can you put on this thing? I don't know. All I know is I have very limited exposure to AI. But the people who are ringing the bell are the ones working on it. When Bill Gates says, hey, this is trouble, when the guy who works on it says, hey, this is trouble, you kind of have to at least perk up and listen to what they're saying. And then, of course, you have people who are using it who love it. And then you have people who went to school to code who no longer are losing jobs because the AI is doing the work for them. Right? There's a whole sense of unease over this artificial intelligence. That's why this story isn't going away anytime soon. Danny, Tony, Sherry, hold on. We'll get to all your thoughts here in a second. America at Night. Stay right there. Back in a moment.
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0: ABC News. I'm Dave Packer in Los Angeles. A vigil tonight for the lives lost in two coinciding tragedies. A bus crash and then a helicopter crash, both deadly. Meanwhile, the woman whose SUV hit the bus charged with second-degree murder. A judge has now ordered the White House to give 30 days' notice if President Trump orders a demolition of the Kennedy Center. He's talked about knocking it down if his name can't be put on it. In Michigan, an F-16 fighter jet crashed to the ground.
1: That F-16 from the Texas Air National Guard was on a training mission when it crashed this afternoon in rural Blair Township outside Traverse City. Fortunately, the pilot safely ejected.
0: ABC's Martha Raddatz. Even after six new reports of rogue AI incidents, the U.S. Senate still at odds over new rules and regulations to slow things down, and the House starting their fall recess early, effectively pausing any debate on the issue. This is a...
2: En garde! U.S. Olympians do it. 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

0: On radio, power ballads, cocaine, payola, the AOR glory years, 1976 to 1986. Paul Reese is our guest. Paul, you're in Britain, and you've obviously got a thick British accent. How did you fall in love with AOR? How'd you get to writing the book?
1: Well, fun enough, it was, I would be 1981. I'd like to say I was 4 years old at the time, but I would be lying on that. And a magazine came out in the UK called Kerrang. It was originally a monthly magazine. And round about the second or third issue that I picked up of that, there was an article on Journey in it.
0: Go to Danny and Rolla. Danny, you're on America at Night.
2: Bill O'Reilly on.
0: I'm sorry, I missed that. Say that again. What'd you say?
2: I thought you did a good job having Bill O'Reilly on.
0: Oh, thanks.
2: And then I wanted to let you know that we have a Stuckey's in Raleigh. Well, actually, it's Doolittle. But it's not the traditional Stuckey's. They are, which is nothing wrong with it, but they're Indian immigrants. And on the menu, they have Punjab and whatever the other...
0: Punjab and pecans? Yeah, Punjab and pecans.
2: Like well, yeah. It, basically, all they serve, and it's not home-cooked food, but it's, you know, they serve burgers and they, you know.
0: Yeah.
2: But I wanted to tell you that the Cardinals did not lose today. So that's a good thing.
0: They didn't play.
2: No, they did not. But one of the other things I wanted to address is that everybody in the Democrats, I don't know, they get on something, and it's like a dog on a bone. And everybody's talking about affordability. And people keep talking, which everybody has short memories, and they're talking about inflation. Nobody seems to remember that just a few years ago, we were at 9%. Actually, it was over 9% under Biden.
0: Yes.
2: And
0: that
2: know,
0: was also, just, but that was also, that was before, I mean, it wasn't when Biden took over and shortly after Biden was in office, it reached the peak of 9%. But then it went down. It didn't stay at 9%. It went down. And that had a lot to do with the sort of overcorrection of COVID. And look, I get it. You sit in the seat, you get credit and or the blame. So, yeah, blame Biden for the 9% inflation, but it also went down. And we've had this conversation before. The reason why Biden is not in office is the affordability issue. And since President Biden left office and the day Trump took office, inflation and prices have gone up. So if affordability was a problem under Biden, why isn't it a same problem under Trump?
2: Well, I don't disagree with you, and I don't necessarily agree with the approach in Iran. I do think that keeping Iran from having a nuclear weapon of any country on the planet, and this includes North Korea, which they have abilities, but North Korea just kind of, well, that's why they call it the Hermit Kingdom. It, just leave them alone. Okay, fine. They're cool. They're not really coming after anybody. Iran is not like that. And if Iran had a doomsday weapon, you can bet your bottom dollar.
0: Nobody disagrees with you. No, nobody across the board, Danny, disagrees with you. That's why when Trump, and we've had this conversation a lot, when Trump went in February and bombed the centrifuges and bombed the whatevers, right? Okay, fine. But this time he went in, it was going to be 4 to 6 weeks to go in and get it. So he hasn't gone in and he hasn't gone in and got it. And the retaliation is such. Four to six weeks was their original assessment.
2: No, I'm saying it's been 4 to 6 months.
0: Oh, yeah. Now, yeah, I think we're on month seven or whatever. Right. So, and look, I'm not blaming anybody, but I understand everyone's upset with affordability. Okay, fine. That's why Biden didn't win re-election, because of the affordability issue. Now the so, I mean, when you're out of office, America's the worst. And this was the conversation I was having with Bill O'Reilly. We all agree we live in the best country in the world. And then all we do is complain about it. And argue about
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0: That's how people get elected. That's how Trump get elected. Know. That's how Democrats are getting elected. Make the guy in the office look bad.
2: Well, I think it was Talarico. It was either him or one of the radicals. They have a soundbite of him saying, "I effing hate this country," and it's like, well, you're free to leave, but no, they want to get in and change everything. But I don't really understand, if you hate the country, you know, there's a saying from 20, 30 years ago, America, love it or leave it.
0: I understand
2: that's
0: it, Danny.
2: That's all I got, man. Have a good night.
0: Thanks for the phone call, Danny. I get it. I understand it. The whole make America great again is in a sense like it's not great now, right? That's the whole argument. It's not great now. We'll make it great again means, but America is the greatest country in the world. Is it not? It's only bad when Democrats are in office. It's only bad when Republicans are in office. Every elected, everyone who wants to be a elected official never comes to the microphone and says, you know, the guy I'm trying to beat is doing a pretty good job. And I love America. And America's great. And it's the land of opportunity. And I wanna beat him, because I think I could probably do better. But he's doing great. I mean, America's fine, right? You're not going to raise any money that way. You got to say the other guy's terrible. You got to blame affordability. That's what Trump did. He blamed affordability. Now they're using it back on him. It's boomerang back on him, because since he's taken office, prices have gone up. Like it, don't like it. You can also, you know, Trump has the... He can talk about how homicide rates are the lowest it's ever been, poverty rates are the lowest it's ever been, unemployment is at record lows, salaries, household incomes are through the roof. There are all these things he could say and do and promote, right? But he chooses to talk about the Kennedy Center. So, you know, it's He has some things in his toolbox that he can point to. And yeah, affordability is going to go up for us.
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0: Of reasons, right? But when you're explaining in politics, you're losing. When Biden tried to explain why inflation was high, you're losing. It's so much easier to run against something. And that's what the Democrats are doing. That's what the Republicans did. That's the way the game's played. Let's see here. George in San Antonio. First timer. Welcome to the show, George in San Antonio. Welcome to America at Night.
6: Thank you, sir. I was just calling. I heard the gentleman talking about the pecan capital. The little town is actually pronounced Seguin, Texas.
0: Seguin, Texas. And yeah. Where is that?
6: That's 40 miles east of San Antonio, off of the Interstate 10.
0: And that is the pecan capital of the world.
6: Yeah, he was saying Seguin, and the only reason I called, because he did mention, I don't know if I'm pronouncing it right, so I just wanted to call it. It's actually called Seguin, Texas.
0: Have you been there? Do you live near there, or...?
6: Yeah, I'm from San Antonio. It's 40 miles east of San Antonio. Been there many times.
0: Great. Yeah. And a lot of pecan trees, a lot of pecan farms there?
6: Well, I haven't gone that far into the town. I was kind of surprised to hear that it was the pecan capital, because I had never heard that before.
0: Oh, all right. Good to know. Learn something new every day. Hey, George, thank you for listening. I appreciate the phone call.
6: Thank you, sir. Appreciate it.
0: Let's stay in Texas and go with Sherry in Fredericksburg. Sherry, welcome to America at Night.
7: Thank you, McGraw. I'm going to say this first. I have two pecan trees, but the squirrels always get them all before I have a chance. So, you know, go figure. I don't know.
0: Yeah,
7: anyway, I'm calling about the weight loss drop.

0: There may be something questionable going on because retailers say that they're so popular that the retailers can't order them fast enough. Now,
1: right.
0: I don't know if this was a commercial or you were discussing it, but I don't think that's true, McGraw, and it concerns me because my friend, who is 6'11 and overweight, way too overweight, I worry about him, and I asked him to try the drops, and he's online, and he looked into it and talked to his doctor, and he was told that weight loss that quick can affect the other parts of one's body because the body needs time to adjust. So I was glad he didn't buy them, and maybe the retailers, you know, are saying this because they can't lose money fast enough. I don't know, but
1: I know a little bit about losing weight, and I know a lot about gaining weight because I'm a yo-yo. So I lost a couple of years ago. I lost a whole bunch of weight. I mean, I was working out and eating right, and I mean, it was falling off me. And ultimately, my gallbladder went down, and I had to have a gallbladder surgery, like emergency gallbladder surgery. It was not good. But you know, over the course of, you know, you get older, you have kids, COVID comes, stress, the whole thing, whatever else. So, so last couple of, months, whatever it was, I've taken that weight loss shot, and I don't take it as regular. I don't take it as regularly.
0: The drops, you mean the drops?
1: Well, I do the shot, the shot.
0: Okay.
1: Pen or whatever they call it. And
0: that's okay.
1: Yeah, well, and I don't do it on a regular enough basis to sort of have it work for me for whatever reason, because I'm an idiot. But I will say this about it. It is, you know how they say there are ancillary benefits to it? Like, not that I was a heavy drinker before, but I have no desire to have a drink right now. I mean, and I don't know if it's because of the shot. But I've heard, anecdotally at least, that they're saying that there are some people who take the shot and then all of a sudden, you know, they don't, they stop smoking or they stop drinking or they stop obsessing. There's amazing that we're still in the early stages of this research-wise, but anecdotally they're saying it has all sorts of ancillary benefits. But I mean, I would recommend listening to your doctor on something like that. Not me, but it's interesting his doctor said that. Hey, Sherry, thanks for the phone call. Thanks for checking in.
0: You're welcome.
1: Tony in Montreal, you're on America at Night.
2: Yeah, I'm just going to call this the death of shame. That call that you were handling regarding some type of esoteric something about, I don't know what, programming. I was kind of cringing that whole call. I felt sorry for you, man. Sorry about that. And I don't know how you do it, man. You should have a little Italian in you, man, because I would have hung up on that bugger a long time before you did. But I guess it makes entertainment on the radio. I got to figure this one out for myself.
1: I will say, look, I know no one believes this, but I honestly believe... And part of one of the things, one of the myriad of things I love.
2: You have to get your answer before you give it to me.
1: One of the myriad of things I love about this show is the true interaction with people. I love talking to people, and if they think something's crazy, you know, just don't yell at me, don't scream at me. But if you have a difference of opinion, tell me. I'll be happy to have a conversation with you about it.
2: McGraw, you give him enough cord just to hang himself and you're laughing at him all the way. I love it. I mean, you know, you even got the Joe in Connecticut rolling in the aisles with that interview with Chantal and me in the Chinese restaurant. So you definitely like live radio, bro. You definitely play that game pretty well. Hey, listen, I wasn't... It's too funny. It's just way too funny. I can't even stay on track. I tell your producer I want to talk about this or whatever, and nobody really cares. Just put me in line. And then as soon as I hear all these calls, I start laughing. I can't even keep to my own program here. Listen, I'm not like a couple of the other guys that take notes, but I just wanted to just say, you know, like, you got to have some humility, please. You know, when you call in, try to be at least courteous. It's, you know, we're not talking. You're talking to, what, 30 million people all at one time?
1: 31 million, give or take a million here or there. It's so hard to count these days.
2: Exactly. You need every one of them, right?
1: So yeah, I do. I need every one of them. That's exactly right. Anything else, Tony? Yeah, go ahead. I got a minute. Go ahead.
2: Real quick, Trump is going to trump Canada because he said today that if my carnival huckster prime minister, I call him the carny, is going to go and do free trade with Europe and get into a free trade arrangement with Van der Leyen, where we have to adopt her social policies. And, of course, I would not be too forward with that. I would be opposed to that. Trump says he'll tariff Europe. So he'll trump the Canadians, every move they make. Why doesn't our prime minister wake up and understand that you have to trade with the country that you've been trading with for 100 years and that we do 80% of our trade with? It's kind of silly stuff, you know? Like, you go around running around like a carpetbagger to the communists and to Europe, and then we have the greatest trading partner right next door to us. It doesn't make any sense to me. But I'm not a politician. I'm just a regular Joe. What do I know?
1: Well, I don't know enough. I don't know enough. Thanks, Tony. I don't know enough about anything. But I will know this, that the European Union is having a devil of a time with Brexit because of the shared border between Northern Ireland and Ireland. It's the only shared border between the European Union and non-European Union countries. And that's why the trade, it's easy to sort of block trade from the shores, in a sense. It's harder to do it when you have a land border. So if Canada ever does join the EU, you got to wonder that border, there's going to be a way to circumnavigate the tariffs and the protectionism with that border. So I don't know what's going to happen. I mean, if you think the Northern Ireland border is a mess when it comes to Brexit, think about what would happen with the American and the Canadian border. So that's something to sort of think about as well. Tony, thanks for the phone call. America at Night, back in just one moment.
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9: 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Who knows what's coming? 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And Matt Wolf on entertainment. So lots to get to tomorrow night. Thanks for listening. As always, thanks for putting up with me. We'll see you tomorrow night.

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1: From ABC News, I'm Dave Packer. Worries over an AI mutiny. OpenAI revealing 6 new instances of AI models' concerning behavior, going rogue, some of them. ABC's Elizabeth Schulze.
2: Just days ago, OpenAI CEO Sam Altman admitted that the power and speed of AI has caught its creators off guard.
3: I don't think people really felt that the models were going to come this far, this fast.
2: OpenAI is vowing to more aggressively track and report rogue AI. But it comes on the heels of another alarming incident when AI agents broke out of their testing environment and hacked into a rival company.
1: President Trump ordered by a federal judge to give 30 days notice before making any changes to the Kennedy Center, including renovation or demolition.
4: The president threatening that if his own name doesn't go up on the memorial to President John F. Kennedy, he would tear the whole thing down.
5: I think that the Trump administration should certainly have recognition, because frankly, if we don't do that, it's going to close. It'll end up being ripped down.
4: President Trump, seen through the window of Air Force One, reviewing a large poster with words in bold that appeared to say, Kennedy Center demolished. We asked the White House if the president actually wanted cameras to capture that image, and they would not say.
1: With the midterms approaching, Republican Senator Tom Tillis to the president, you're not helping.
6: This is not what people who grew up like I did want to focus on. We want solutions. And I've got a lot of candidates who want to get that message through, and these are distractions that only benefit the Democrats.
1: More measles cases being reported in Pennsylvania. 4 people have died.
7: The CDC says the last time the United States reported 4 measles deaths in a single year was 1992. The state says it conducted detailed investigations into these latest deaths, and health officials continue to emphasize vaccination as the best protection.
1: ABC's Stephanie Ramos, you're listening to ABC News.
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1: More tech now. Sources say OpenAI CEO Sam Altman and NVIDIA CEO Jensen Huang are planning to attend a state dinner at the White House next week with Chinese President Xi Jinping. ABC News confirms that former Apple CEO and current chair of its board, Tim Cook, is also set to attend. Well, how much for Knicks tickets?
10: Sticker shock for New York Knicks fans trying to buy tickets for the new season. Individual game ticket sales for the get-in price for the October 20th season opener against Philadelphia were more than $1,000. The NBA champions hit the pause button on sales. Madison Square Garden Sports in a statement says due to a mistake in the pricing. The tickets, the company says, will average 12% more than last year's prices, and sales will restart with the fixed pricing. Those who already paid the heavy price for the advertised mistake will be refunded the difference, according to MSG Sports.
1: ABC's Michelle Franzen. Ireland is set to boycott the Eurovision Song Contest for a second year due to Israel's participation. National broadcaster RTE also won't air the competition. Using sophisticated techniques, scientists say they finally determined the temperature of a Tyrannosaurus rex. Researcher Robert Eagle says they looked at chemical clues and the T-Rex teeth.
11: And we were able to show that based on the thermal tolerance range of an organism, large organism with a body temperature of 36 degrees C.
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22: Back in the hot seat, we got lots to talk about, including my trip to and from Kansas City. And we had a tour stop with KCMO radio in Kansas City. We'll get to that a little bit later on. But first, let's jump right into it. AI is the topic of conversation, and people are of two minds. It is either going to save the world or is going to destroy the world, and there is nothing in between. We're going to talk to the co-founder and CEO of Frontier Foundry Corporation. It's a secure AI firm servicing financial services, healthcare, and the U.S. federal law enforcement. We're talking to Sultan Meghji. Sultan, welcome to America at Night. Thanks for joining us.
23: Oh, thank you for having me.
22: You've spent over 30 years working at the intersection of AI and national security, biosecurity, federal regulation, advising agencies on all of this stuff. Are you of the mind that it is going to destroy us, or are you of the mind that AI is going to save us?
23: Can I pick an option C?
22: Yes. Go ahead.
23: Yeah, I mean, AI has an amazing capability to make life easier and better, right? It takes silly work off of our desks. It makes us more efficient. It gives us the opportunity to spend more time doing the things we love. That's the good side. Now, the bad side is, you know, innumerable. Military activities, robots, you know, the fear of the Terminator and all of that. And the sad reality is both are on the table. Both are equally likely to happen to varying degrees. And frankly, both are happening right now.
22: So when Bill Gates rings the alarm, somebody leaves Anthropic, one of the CEOs comes out and says, this is dangerous. We should listen to them.
23: We absolutely should. The people who are inside of these frontier labs who actually are seeing what these companies are going to release 3, 6, 9, 12 months in the future, when they get overwhelmed and when they get to a point where they say, listen, we can't keep up with what we have created that is in itself creating the next version, because that's what's happening to a lot of these big AI firms, we should take a second and say, wait a minute, this thing is now evolving itself. We're not building it. It's building itself. And if we can't put guardrails around it, if we can't understand what's happening, maybe we should take a second and make sure it's building what we want to have built.
22: The argument is, if we slow down, China will catch us. That's the oh no, yeah. We can't have that. But what exactly does that mean, and why would that be such a terrible thing to slow down?
23: Let me parse out that just a little bit, because putting guardrails on the advancement in artificial intelligence doesn't mean slowing down. And I think a lot of people conflate those two things. Putting guardrails on means having more smarter people involved in the process so that we can run as fast as we need to compete with China. Because right now, the United States is the undisputed world leader in artificial intelligence. But how we got to this moment is not how we're going to stay the leader in artificial intelligence. And China is subsidizing hundreds of companies to the tune of trillions of dollars a year to try to take that away from us. And we can't let that happen. And so Guardrails is about creating lanes of innovation that are the most valuable for us as a nation and continue to espouse our values on the world instead of letting the Chinese take it away from us and put their values.
22: Well, I understand back in the day, the U.S. had to get to the moon before Russia. I understood that. I understood we had to develop the bomb before Germany did for World War II. But what's the big deal if China starts to outpace us when it comes to artificial intelligence?
23: Well, I'll give you one example that would terrify me. Let's just say that you go to the doctor and they say, hey, listen, you think you should take this pill because you're getting a little older. I'm getting a little older and occasionally I might have to take a pill. Do I want a pill built off of a Western open AI system that is run through the American medical regulatory process, that's built correctly, that's safe, that's sound? Or do I want something that comes out of a weird Chinese lab? That's one great example where I don't want the Chinese ahead of us in AI because I want the next generation of drugs that are going to make all of our lives better to come from an American company.
22: Why then do we allow U.S. companies to sell AI chips to Chinese companies if we don't want them to catch us?
23: You are asking a fantastic question that I have asked many times, and I'm sad to say I don't necessarily have that. I haven't gotten a good answer on that one yet.
22: Okay, so I'm not the only idiot asking this question then.
23: Well, I'm the other idiot asking that question.
22: Okay, good, because, I mean, we do, right? We allow NVIDIA to sell massive amounts of computer chips to and or other technology to China to help them with their AI.
23: Mm-hmm. And in doing so, it's raised the prices of the components of technology we need to build the next generation of American innovation. A memory chip that cost $100 a year ago now costs about $400. I just tried to buy a computer, and it was almost double the price at the end of the day. And it's because so much of the inventory is being sucked up by the Chinese. Now, there's an argument that, we're giving them the older stuff or we're giving them less or whatever. But as we've seen in a variety of situations, including, proxy companies in other parts of Asia like Singapore are letting them get access to as much as they want. I don't think that should be allowed to continue, but I'm not in the U.S. government anymore.
22: Yeah. Okay, good. Well, at least I feel at least I have some sense of what's going on. Can we regulate it? I mean, is there a possibility to regulate it, or is that even possible?
23: You've hit on one of the most interesting questions. And the reality is our regulatory system, for the most part, is designed when the postal service and fax machines were the primary modes of communication. And we are far past that. 5 years ago in change, I put together one of the first AI working groups in the federal financial regulatory community, and there were people arguing that we shouldn't allow AI into the banking system and that quantum computing wasn't a serious problem and a bunch of other things like that. And the reality is we all know that we need to modernize the regulatory environment here for emerging technologies, and AI is the most critical one right now. I am very skeptical of Congress's ability to pass legislation that actually moves the needle in terms of providing the right kind of guardrails to allow for responsible innovation.
22: Is that because the tech companies are busy lobbying them to their point of view, or is it because these senators are still trying to figure out how to use the fax machine and don't really understand computing and or AI in the first place?
23: Both of those things are true. And then you also have, from a priority perspective, a lot of people in the Beltway, where I've spent more time than I care to admit, are focused on things that are not necessarily of national importance. They're focused on, the next fundraising dinner, or they're focused on, whatever the lobbyists of the week that are walking into their office are telling them. The reality is this is not getting the amount of thoughtful discussion in Congress it should. The people who are the witnesses, the people who are, advising Congress on these things in many cases have their own commercial interests at heart and not necessarily our nation's interest.
22: Sultan Megji is our guest for a couple more minutes. You spent 30 years in this area, the intersection of AI, national security, biosecurity, federal regulation, and so on and so forth. The Terminator theory that it will jump out and start to program itself and overtake humans, that's been out there. But the other side says AI only does what it's programmed to do.
23: Well, the last part of that sentence is just patently false. So let's break this down a little bit. Right now, the most advanced artificial intelligence firms in the world are using AI to build AI. So the AI is building itself. That is the fact of how it is built today. That was not true a few years ago, but that is true today. So that's the first part. The second part is the vast majority of AI uses a kind of math that's called a transformer, and we don't get to see inside of that. It's a black box, and so we can't explain why it makes the decisions it makes. So whether you're OpenAI or you're Anthropic or you're Google, a lot of your AI is in these transformers, and those are non-explainable types of math. But those two things combined mean that we have black boxes building other black boxes that we don't necessarily know what they're going to do or why they're going to do it. We've already, over the last few years, experienced I'd call it the diet version of this, when we've heard this phrase that I'm sure you've heard now called a hallucination. You'll ask one of these systems something and it'll make up an answer. That is what leads us down that path to having AI jump out and do something that we don't want it to do. And when you give it kinetic capabilities, missiles, guns, etc., offensive cyber capabilities, you know, like hackers have, you can get to a situation where you get something like the Terminator fear. And that's, again, where building better guardrails and building better systems around them is an important thing. But right now, we aren't doing a very good job of it at all.
22: Sultan Meghji, last question for you. We're spending billions and billions of dollars to build these data centers for these companies. It's not making any money. Why are they funding these billions of dollars, of hundreds of billions of dollars of data centers and AI companies, and it's nowhere close to even breaking even?
23: Oh, another great question. So a couple of things. Number one is, these hyperscaler data centers are entirely unnecessary. They're designed to work with AI from 5 or 10 years ago, which needed hyperscaler data centers to work correctly. My laptop is now powerful enough to run a full generative AI stack on it without the need of a data center. So first off, there's no demand for it. Second, so many of the companies that are building these data centers and building these AI systems are companies that made their original billions of dollars on cloud computing. And they're trying to find a way to justify their cloud computing businesses and continue and to propagate that business along, when in reality, those businesses are very rapidly becoming archaic and legacy relative to what AI is capable of doing. So you have, on one hand, advances in technology that make them unnecessary, and on the other hand, people trying to buy their way out of a bad balance sheet. And frankly, that's what's going to happen. I would be really surprised if even half of the data centers being planned this year get even to the point of a shovel being put in the ground. They're just unnecessary, and we frankly don't have the money for them.
22: I just drove from Kansas City back to St. Louis, and I passed in Montgomery County a data center that's being built. You can see it right from the highway. Yep. And I checked it off. It's 2.5 miles long on the highway. Yeah. And I can't tell you how far back it goes, because it goes as far as the eye can see. You're telling me that what they're building there, spending billions of dollars, is already outdated?
23: Yes, I am. And as someone who's sitting in St. Louis right now, I drove by that same data center the other day, and I will tell you that that infrastructure, in terms of real value, real enterprise value, stuff that actually helps us spend less money taking care of our family, things that help us do better at work, help our companies make more money so we get more bonuses, all of that, the real value in those technologies is not coming from those big data centers. Those are, you know, cat memes and things like that.
22: And so you're saying you're part of the philosophy that there's a bubble with this stuff and it's going to pop at some point?
23: There's definitely going to be a bifurcation in the market between one category of AI firms that are using right-sized models to solve real problems in an efficient way using modern technology, and those that are investing in technology that's 5 or more years old at this point that they have to in order to justify their existence. And Sultan, I'm not sure that second one survived.
22: Sultan Meghji, I reserve the right to call you back at any time. Fascinating conversation. You've done a number of things, including over a 30-year career in technology, AI, cybersecurity. You also served in an advisory capacity to the FBI, CIA, U.S. Treasury, Federal Reserve, G7, G20, and the list goes on. Sultan Meghji, thank you very much. Great insight. Have yourself a good day. We will definitely talk soon.
23: Great to talk to you, my friend.
22: You got it. Whoa. How about that news? America at Night, back in a moment.
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2: All right. Bill O'Reilly. Yes, that Bill O'Reilly with 20 New York Times bestsellers and 20 million books in print is going to be joining us next hour. Also, Bill on the road. He's got a new book out, too. We'll check in with him coming up a little bit later on. Karl Rove said he's going to vote Democratic for the first time in what, 30 years. And we're going to talk to the candidate that Karl Rove is going to vote for, the Democrat, in that Texas race. But I just want to take a minute and give a shout-out to everybody in Kansas City. We the KCMO in Kansas City had a event last night to celebrate America 250, and they invited myself, Guy Benson, and Vince Calonese out to partake in this event at Boulevard Brewery in, I guess it's just outside of downtown Kansas City. What a fun, fun night. The audience, the people who came, could not have been any nicer. I've been to Kansas City a million times. And it's such a great town. It's got such a great buzz. Yes, I drove by the Negro League Hall of Fame just because it's my favorite museum of all time. But I had a chance to meet Guy Benson. I've heard him on the radio. Never met the man. Could not have been a nicer gentleman. Could not have been a nicer gentleman. Vince Calonese, tremendous, tremendous, thoughtful gentleman. Both of them gave such really interesting answers. I really felt that I was the weak link up on the stage. It was all put on by KCMO. Pete Mundo, who I've known, I've never told this story about Pete Mundo, but I've known Pete Mundo's wife for almost 20 years. Pete Mundo is the program director at KCMO. Miranda Kahn is their new afternoon host. And Kevin Keatsman, had a chance to meet him. He's the old sports guy in Kansas City. Had a great conversation with him. What a wonderful lineup. What a wonderful station. Kansas City is very, I don't think Kansas City appreciates how lucky they are to have a radio station like KCMO. That Donna Baker, who runs that market, is, I never worked for her. I've worked all around her, and I know a whole lot of people who have. And to a man and a woman, they all say she is one of the best in the business. Now, if you've worked in radio for any length of time, that's not saying much because it's a very shallow pool. But she makes up for it, right? She's a curve buster. She is one of the best. And so it was a wonderful, wonderful time. Got up this morning, was hanging out with the guys this morning on the radio, KCMO. We were telling some funny stories, and then drove back this afternoon. Picked up the little one from school, did her homework. She's got a big spelling test tomorrow. And so we did that, put her to bed, and came down here to get ready for the show. So that was a busy, busy day. But I didn't want to take off tonight because, well, quite frankly, I love what I do. But Guy Benson, man, what a gentleman. Just could not have been any more appreciative of how welcoming everybody was. I'm the new guy, right? They've only picked up the show the last, I don't know, 4 or 5 months. But the audience and the people there could not have been any nicer. It was really was a fun time. So I wanted to give him a big shout out and a big thanks. All right, stay right there. Bill O'Reilly coming up next hour. Bill Cleveland coming up next hour. But Karl Rove, going to vote Democratic. What's going on with that? We'll get to that in a moment. America at Night, back after this.
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1: ABC News, I'm Dave Packer. Worries over AI mutiny. OpenAI revealing 6 new instances of AI models concerning behavior, some going rogue. ABC's Elizabeth Schulze.
2: Just days ago, OpenAI CEO Sam Altman admitted that the power and speed of AI has caught its creators off guard.
3: I don't think people really felt that the models were going to come this far, this fast.
2: OpenAI is vowing to more aggressively track and report rogue AI. But it comes on the heels of another alarming incident when AI agents broke out of their testing environment and hacked into a rival company.
1: President Trump ordered by a federal judge to give 30 days notice before making any changes to the Kennedy Center, including renovation or demolition. He's been talking about knocking it down if his name isn't on the building. More measles cases being reported in Pennsylvania. 4 people have died. The CDC says the last time the United States reported 4 measles death in a single year, 1990.
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1: Welcome to America at Night with McGraw-Milhaven.
2: Karl Rove, the architect of the Bush years, one of the most prominent political consultants the world has ever seen, wrote an op-ed piece in the Wall Street Journal today. He was talking about Beau French, who tweeted out a picture of the University of Texas football fans and said, "I heard the UT graduation this year looked like this. I didn't believe it. The problem is now obviously far worse than anyone imagined." Karl Rove wrote this: "Mr. French's not so subtle claim that the University of Texas has too many Hispanics and South Asians, he later said his issue is too many foreigners, is raw, uncut bigotry. University of Texas admissions are based on merit, not race, and 90% of each class comes from Texas." He also went on to say, "The GOP has a growing number of Beau Frenches, not only in Texas. Conservatism and the party it dominates have an increasing number of bigoted advocates of a heritage America composed of white descendants of the original European settlers. These are, quote, just asking questions. Jew haters, misogynists, and worship hypermasculinity, conspiracy nuts seeking clicks for profit, and religious bigots who won't differentiate between Muslim terrorists and Muslim American patriots. These people are diminishing the Republican Party, not building it. I have no part of it." He says, "This will be the second time that I'll be voting for a Democrat. The second time will be Mr. French's opponent, John Rosenthal. The GOP stables need a cleaning. This place is a good start." That's from the Wall Street Journal. Karl Rove said he is going to vote for a Democrat in the upcoming Railroad Commission races in Texas. And to talk about it is said candidate, John Rosenthal. John, welcome to America at Night. Thanks for joining us.
3: Thank you so much for inviting me.
2: You betcha. Now that Karl Rove went public and said in the Wall Street Journal that he is voting for you, how many Democrats are not going to vote for you because you have the support of Karl Rove?
3: You know, that's a good question. I imagine that number is not zero, but also not large.
2: What has been the reaction since Karl Rove has endorsed you?
3: Well, my reaction is I did not have Karl Rove on my bingo card when I started all of this. I couldn't even believe he knew my name, but I guess he does. You know, actually, from across the political spectrum, there's a few things. Most of my Democrat friends acknowledge this as a great success and a sign of building a broad coalition in Texas. I do believe that to win statewide in the state, you need some Republicans to vote for you. Karl Rove is, you know, the old school, what we might have called a conscientious conservative. And plenty of folks disagreed with a lot of stuff he did, including me. But I'm just glad to see him step out and oppose this racism. Now, the MAGA crowd that come out and make comments like about how he's a rhino and irrelevant. If Karl Rove and also John Cornyn, who spoke out against Beau French, are rhinos, then I don't know. We're already living in an upside-down universe, so maybe. I don't know.
2: John Cornyn was a very loyal Trump supporter. He went through the primary, wasn't endorsed by Trump. Ken Paxton got that endorsement. Ken Paxton beat John Cornyn. But John Cornyn, for whatever reason, wasn't Republican enough. But John Fetterman, the Democrat from Pennsylvania, is Republican enough. So
3: apparently,
2: the whole world is upside down.
3: Oh gosh!
2: Let's for a second talk about what the Railroad Commission in Texas does. What if you win this election? What will your job be?
3: Well, the first thing I would love to do on this job is rename the commission to be called the Texas Oil and Gas Commission. because this agency with 1,000 full-time employees and a $500 million biennial budget regulates the oil and gas industry in Texas, drilling, certain kinds of surface mining, pipelines, chemical waste management, stuff like that. It has had nothing to do with trains or railroads or transportation, pretty much in a generation. And so it's just, it usually flies under the radar because it's so misnamed.
2: You are an engineer by trade, are you not?
3: That's right. I'm a mechanical engineer. I've got 25 years of oil field experience, another 5 or 6 years of heavy manufacturing. I'm a proud graduate of the University of Texas at Austin, where that picture was taken. I was one of those Longhorns wearing burnt orange and freaking out when we beat the Ohio State Buckeyes Saturday night. But yeah, I'm a mechanical engineer, and I have worked on drilling rigs and production platforms and done all manner of roles from offshore, onshore, deep water technology, you name it, I did it.
2: So here's my question, John Rosenthal, who's running for the Texas Railroad Commission, which regulates oil and gas. What is the Republican platform versus the Democratic platform regulating oil and gas? It seems like it's very odd that this would be a partisan election. It would just seem to be like who's competent and who's not. Why is this a partisan election?
3: You know, it's a really good question. This is a very technocratic type of job. We're talking about issuing permits and, you know, enforcing environmental regulations and actually trying to help. In my view, I think the commission should be trying to help our operators be successful and follow the rules. My opponent seems to think we have overly burdensome regulations on oil and gas. I don't think even the Republicans believe that in Texas. The Republicans, who incidentally have been in charge in the state for 30 years, so any rules we do have is the ones that they pass, right?
2: Right. But, I mean, as a commissioner, you're not in charge of setting the rules or the regulations. You're just in charge of enforcing them.
3: That's right. So the legislature does the statute, and then actually the agency makes the rules to enact the law that the legislature puts forward. So I actually think I'm uniquely qualified. It's great to have a technically competent, someone who's got a good, strong technical background in the industry for this. I also have 4 terms in the Texas State Legislature. So when this agency has fallen behind on trying to manage the cleanup of some of these environmental disasters that it ends up having to deal with, they need more budget to do that. And so I think I could be an advocate to increase the agency's budget through the legislature. And I will be one hell of a cheerleader and a lobbyist for this agency because, first, I know every single legislator in that building after 4 terms, and I can talk to them in plain English. But second, I've spent this whole campaign talking about how we need to double the budget of the commission so it can catch up with plugging orphan and zombie wells and cleaning up some of these environmental catastrophes that we have to deal with.
2: John Rosenthal, just a side note here. I'm certainly no expert when it comes to Texas energy, but it seems like every time there is a storm in the Midwest, Arkansas might lose power for a day or two. Oklahoma might lose power for a day or two. Kansas might lose power for a day or two. Kansas seems to lose power for a week and a half. So it seems like, Texas. It seems like Texas always gets hurt more. And there's a sort of a theory that Texas oil and gas and pipelines aren't as well maintained or don't have as many, or it just seems like they get hit harder. Why is that?
3: It's a little bit of embarrassment when we call ourselves the energy capital of the world and we can't keep the freaking lights on in a winter storm. And this is a really good question for me personally because it points to my motivation for wanting this job. The heart of the winter storm failure that we had in 2021 during Winter Storm Uri, when the lights in Texas went out for almost 2 weeks in some areas, was that natural gas froze at source And even though we lead the nation in wind production, half of the energy we generate in Texas is generated by burning natural gas. And so when you freeze it at source, you starve the generator of its fuel. And when you can't generate electricity with more than half of your capacity, then the lights go out in Texas. So I tell a lot of jokes, but on a very serious note here, hundreds of
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3: We had hundreds of people die of carbon monoxide poisoning, sitting in their cars trying to charge their cell phones or just stay warm. And we were in session in the legislature at that time. Texas Ledge is weird because it meets 5 months every other year. And so we're actually in session. We couldn't get back to Austin. You know, we're out for 10 days or something because legislators across the state couldn't travel safely. And when we finally get back to the building, I know it's a shocker. I had done a bunch of research. The engineer, the only mechanical engineer in the state legislature, had done a bunch of research. And I went to the chairman of the Energy Resources Committee, and I said, I've got stuff for you. I've already talked to industry. We can make great strides in this. I'm an actual particular subject matter in flow assurance, and this is a natural gas problem. And I said, brother, you can be a hero. You can do these easy things. Industry's already ready, and I won't even put my name on your bill. It can all be yours. And he said, we're not touching natural gas. And it's a little bit of an inside joke in the House of Representatives in the Texas legislature that I swore at him loud enough for other members to hear. And because I am an oil field worker after all. But I was extremely frustrated, and I left that conversation. In my head, I was making a vow to myself that I was going to come back and do something about the rickety ass power grid in Texas. And this is a perfect opportunity to do that. It's one of the main reasons that I'm running for the job.
2: John Rosenthal, what has been the reaction you've gotten and for your campaign has gotten now that Karl Rove announced that he's endorsed you?
3: Well, you know, we got a nice uptick in grassroots fundraising. I hope I can plug my website. People can go to johnrosenthaltx.com if they want to see more about the platform and support this campaign. I'm still a long shot to win, y'all. I'm a Democrat running statewide in Texas. Don't think that any of us have a sure thing going. It's been over 30 years. But I'm very encouraged by the feedback we've gotten both for the campaign and about the Karl Rove endorsement and the John Cornyn, a couple of other prominent Republicans around the state. It gives me credibility, I think. When I go into spaces where it's mostly Republicans, and honestly, I feel like that's who I need to talk to the most, I've been well received by the folks who aren't just tribal partisans. You know, if you're way off on the left or way off on the right, you're not open to a conversation. But I think most of society lives somewhere around the middle, and those are the people I'm talking to, and I've gotten a very good reception.
2: John Rosenthal, do you think James Tallarico has a chance down in Texas?
3: Oh, I do. So I definitely think James Tallarico has a chance. You know, in 2018, a bunch of us running for the very first time in our lives flipped Texas state house districts from red to blue. There were 12 of those flips, and James and I are two of them. So we both ran in districts that people told us couldn't be won. You know, for the people who are familiar with Houston and Texas, I live in Cypress, in the Cypress area, and people are still surprised to this day that I won running as a Democrat in Cypress. So you can't tell us it's impossible because we've already done the impossible.
2: Joe Rosenthal is running for the Texas Railroad Commission, which regulates oil and gas. And Karl Rove wrote a Wall Street Journal article saying that he is endorsing John Rosenthal. John, good luck on the campaign trail. Thanks for coming in, and hope to talk to you down the road.
3: Awesome. Thank you so much.
2: You got it. John Rosenthal here, America at Night, back in a moment.
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2: All right, what do we got going on here? By the way, we should mention that this last segment we had on this John Rosenthal, who was the Democrat who Karl Rove endorsed. We should say that we have asked his counterpart, a Republican, Beau French, on the show. And I was just checking on the break. I know we asked, and I don't think we've gotten a response yet. I was checking in with Cynthia, our producer, and we haven't gotten a response yet. So we asked, and we asked him, John Rosenthal. We also asked Beau French, so no word yet on if he has accepted our invitation to come and join us. So I didn't want you to think I was playing favorites, putting one on over the other. But it's an interesting story. The fact that Karl Rove has gone public with this, it just goes to show you, once again, that the Republican Party and the Democrat

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2: Parties. The two parties have a war with themselves. And the hatred of the other party isn't necessarily enough, right? I mean, there are a whole bunch of people who would vote MAGA even though they know their candidate's going to lose in the general election, right? I think in Texas, people voted for Ken Paxton regardless of if he, I mean, they obviously want him to win, but if he loses, they would rather lose with the person they want than win with the quote unquote rhino, if that makes any sense, right? So, and that's what Democrats would rather stay home than vote for a traditional candidate. And this El Said up in Michigan, right? He won with an overwhelming majority of white educated voters. The African Americans didn't vote for the guy. And so are they going to turn around and vote for him in the general election? Or are they going to stay home and not vote, right? That's the $64,000 question. So we are seeing these two parties pull each other, right? The biggest opposition to the Democrats isn't the Republicans. It's the factions within their party. The biggest detriment to Republicans isn't Democrats. It's MAGA versus the traditional Republicans. And that's on full display with this Karl Rove op-ed in the Wall Street Journal. Stay right there. Bill O'Reilly is in the green room. We'll check in with him and Bill Cleveland. It's an hour of bills next hour. Stay right there. Our engineer tonight is Tom DeLack. Our executive director is Tom DeLack. Our engineer is Richard Good. I'm McGraw Milhaven.
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10: From ABC News, I'm Dave Packer in Los Angeles. A vigil was held Thursday night to remember the lives lost on September 15th, a car colliding into a Metro bus.

0: bus, killing two passengers, then a news helicopter covering the bus crash itself, crashing to the ground, killing the pilot, the reporter, and a person on the ground. ABC's Trevor Ault.
1: The crash sent shockwaves through newsrooms across Los Angeles. 29-year-old Eddie Gutierrez Mejia was killed, as was veteran chopper pilot George Messino and reporter Eliana Moreno.
2: Investigators moved the wreckage to a nearby hangar for further examination. They're also investigating video and audio from inside the cockpit that seemed to indicate the chopper had an engine malfunction.
0: As for the bus crash, the driver of the SUV is facing murder charges. A federal judge has denied an emergency hearing regarding the Kennedy Center.
3: The president told our Karen Travers, if the president and the administration don't get the recognition that Trump feels they deserve, the building may have to be ripped down.
0: ABC's Stephen Portnoy. The judge says the administration would need to give the Corps 30 days notice of renovation or demolition. During a speech in North Carolina Wednesday, President Trump told an audience that rising gas prices are an inexpensive price to pay for what he's done in Iran. Gas Buddy puts the national average for price of unleaded $4.47 a gallon. Diesel up to $6.43 a gallon. Truckers like Marshall and California San Joaquin Valley are paying the price.
4: Generally, I do about 500 miles a day, and on half a tank, about halfway tank was about $900, which is really up there. It's kind of ridiculous.
0: OpenAI models going rogue. The company disclosing six new reports of unexpected or concerning behavior, revealing the models attempted to override instructions and fabricate information. One agent even sought to free itself from, quote, the roles and identities that bind other chatbots. You're listening to ABC News.
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0: The man who sprayed vinegar at Democratic Congresswoman Ilhan Omar during a Minneapolis town hall has been sentenced to 14 months in prison. A judge in Minnesota set bail at $400,000 or $200,000 if conditions are met for ICE officer Christian Castro. Hennepin County attorney Mary Moriarty says Castro is charged with assault and false reporting stemming from the shooting of Julio Cesar Sosa Celis during a Minneapolis ICE operation.
7: He accused Mr. Sosa Celis and Mr. Aljornia of attacking him with a broom and a shovel. As a result, both men were charged in federal court. Their lives were upended, along with the lives of their families.
0: Castro faces a separate hearing in federal court. Measles cases in Pennsylvania now surpass 730 with 4 confirmed deaths.
8: The CDC says the last time the United States reported 4 measles deaths in a single year was 1992. The state says it conducted detailed investigations into these latest deaths, and health officials continue to emphasize vaccination as the best protection, adding that 2 doses of the MMR vaccine are 97% effective against measles.
0: ABC's Stephanie Ramos. Mets first baseman Jared Young carted off the field in the 6th inning against Philadelphia after pitcher Nolan McLean accidentally hit him in the head as the two collided on a grounder. Dave Packer, ABC News.
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11: 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Gary McNamara and Eric Hurley talk about everything from politics to social issues and news of the day. 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
12: All across America, we are Red Eye Radio. He is Eric Hurley and I'm Gary McNamara. Welcome and good morning.
13: Hi.
12: You know, I just, so much to talk about, but the one thing that caught my eye over the last 36 hours is, and this, I mean, actually for the last couple of weeks, you know, the Republicans out there talking about how much, you know, free money we're going to give you. Money, money, money, money. Uh-huh. Democrats saying the same thing for, you know, 32-hour work week, free health care. Everybody's throwing it out there. And here's Rand Paul. Okay.
13: Okay.
12: This is, I just find this hilarious because it's been out there the last 36 hours.
13: Yeah.
12: Here he is on Newsmax the other day.
14: All right. America, this also enraging. We're now more than $40 trillion in debt. I'm sure very soon we'll hit $41 trillion. The Treasury Secretary says the U.S. can grow its way out of this debt crunch, of all of that debt. You say we can't grow our way out if Congress doesn't stop spending money it doesn't have. If we keep spending $7 trillion a year and bringing in $5 trillion, you never grow out of this. I don't know how you grow out of this in the first place. It's such a high number.
15: Well, it's got to be both. I mean, you do need economic growth. So I'm for low taxes. I'm for less regulation to allow economic growth. But you can't keep spending like drunken sailors. Last year, they raised the debt ceiling $5 trillion. They're already clamoring to raise it again. $5 trillion was the largest increase in the debt ceiling we've ever had. But in July of this year, they spent $500 billion more than came in. They borrowed $500 billion in 1 month. That used to be a bad year. Now it's a bad month. So no, we are facing a crisis. It is at hand, and you have to cut spending. So I have a penny plan, cut 6% of everything across the board. It wouldn't end government. It would make government 6% smaller. That balances the budget over a five-year period. That's what we need to do.
14: But nobody wants to listen to you. They never want to listen to you. You make too much sense.
13: Okay. First, is he accounting for inflation? Because 6%, that's not one penny. That's 6 pennies.
12: Right. What was that band? Something, the Sixpence?
13: Sixpence and none the richer?
12: Yeah, okay. It's 6 pennies. Yeah. And so he's gone. Remember it started out the penny plan.
13: And they couldn't get the penny plan done.
12: They couldn't
13: done.
12: Get the penny plan. So.
13: Back when it was, I don't know what the debt was back then. It was, I don't know, 25 trillion.
12: But,
13: I don't know.
12: But there was never the 2 penny plan or the 3 penny plan or the 4 penny plan or the 5 penny plan.
13: Yeah.
12: It went from the 1 penny plan to the 6 penny plan. And then Rand Paul out there again today, If Congress wants to get serious about our $40 trillion deficit, we should cut spending and balance the budget. My six-penny plan does just that. We would cut 6 cents from every $1 the federal government spends. In 5 years, we would have a balanced budget. And, you know, and I don't know who the guy was from Newsmax. Biggs said,
13: nobody's listening to you.
12: You're out there. If Rand Paul, if Rand, does it matter whether Rand Paul is alone in the woods or in the middle of millions of people in D.C.? If he talks, is anybody listening? He make a sound?
13: Right. If Rand Paul introduces a six-penny bill in the woods, does it make a sound? And the answer is no.
12: And I just find it fascinating because, you know, the Republicans, $9,000 if you have, you know, if you're married and have a child, $36,000 if you've got four, $5,000 check here. Democrats, everybody from the left to the, you know, from the Democrats, I won't say from the left to the right, from the Democrats to the Republicans are saying, we're going to give you money. You're going to get money. You're going to get money. You're going to get money. You're going to get money. And Rand Paul, we need to cut spending. Cut spending. I'm thinking of let's do, you know, the, you know, right in the beginning of the NFL season. Remember, I feel like Jim Moore when he was coaching, I think it was New Orleans, and they go, so what do you think about the playoffs? Playoffs? You think we're gonna make the playoffs? What the hell's wrong with you? We're not going to make the playoffs. You know, he's just going, and that's the same thing I have here when Rand Paul's out there going, and so he's right.
13: He's
12: right.
13: But it's, you know, they make the point on Newsmax, whoever the presenter was, I'm not sure who that was, but he is right, but nobody is listening. Nobody cares. Again, we have to say our audience notwithstanding. And it's, There's the problem. It's not the viral moment. Now, if the debt reaching, let's say, $42 trillion would cause TikTok and Facebook to go dark forever,
12: and DraftKings
13: to go dark forever, then I guarantee you something about the national debt would be done. We would fix it tomorrow. By the way, I'm waiting for somebody to say, we're going to give you $50,000 a year and we're going to make Canada pay for it. I mean, why? Look, if we don't care about the debt, Rand Paul, you're right. But nobody cares. Since we don't care, let's make everybody in the country a millionaire. Let me scale that back.
12: Forget about the penny plan. How about the $1 million plan? Yeah. Just government give everybody $1 million.
13: Yeah, I'll say this. Every adult, every household will get $1 million. Married people get $5 million. Because I'm married. If we don't care about it,
12: there'll be a hell of a lot of divorces in a couple of years.
13: Well,
12: by the
13: now,
12: way, if you do
13: look,
12: that one.
13: I mean, I'm ignoring the very reality of the very instantaneous response by the global markets and the massive crash that would happen once that was signed into law. And the checks started going out. I am ignoring that because everybody else is ignoring the crash on the $40 trillion and growing. And so why not?
12: Well, look, there are people that do understand it because that's why Trump with the $5,000 and even the $9,000 for the whatever, the having a child thing. That's why it didn't go over well.
13: The having a kid thing.
12: That's why it didn't go over well. Because there are still conservatives out there who understand economics. I think I don't even know who wrote it. Just popped into my head right now, and it was based on the $5,000 thing, and basically this was, look, everybody's not stupid,
13: right,
12: Mr. President? Everybody's not. There are people that understand economics. That's why you had immediate pushback in the Republican Party. So one of the concerns that we have is nobody understands economics anymore. Our fear is that nobody understands economics or actually how it works or cares to find out how economics works. Apparently, there are some people in the Republican Party that still understands how economics works, because we have an economics ignorant society.
13: Yeah,
12: we really do.
13: We do.
12: They have no idea. Yeah. They have no idea what gives money value. They have no idea. They don't care to have any idea. And I bet you that you would find that the people that don't know how economics works also have no idea about the three branches of government.
13: No, they don't. They don't.
12: And so that's, you know, we're dealing with ignorance on. And the interesting thing is, when it is, it's as easy as it's ever been. I mean, it's probably, I don't know what the figure would be to the 10th power, how easy it is to find out information about how things work today. You can find out the truth like that if you do research. It's not hard to do it. It's not hard to figure out, you know, about economics. And that's why we started out this week. One of the things we started out with was we said, you know, we need to educate kids on history, and it's not even history of the Constitution. I want that. I want the history of the Constitution and how it actually works. But I said we need to have the history of technology.
13: Yeah,
12: because we have people are completely and totally clueless. And I know we pick on Obama because Obama did the killing the jobs is the ATM. And that was such an idiotic comment from him. I mean, it showed how clueless he is. But remember the adoration towards him the adoration, you know, where the Republicans won't speak up.
13: Yeah,
12: when things are absolutely clear economically, and Trump says something that is not true on economics, and it's just like, no, he's a business person. I don't give a damn whether he's a business person, whether he's president of the United States. If he throws out BS on economics, it's BS.
13: Well,
12: when he sits there and says foreign countries will pay it and lies to the American public about how tariffs actually work, why is he lying about it?
13: Well, this
12: what is the point of lying about it? Because you're going to get caught. It didn't work. People are screaming about prices, and it could cost you the Senate and the House.
13: Well, think about this.
12: What was the damn point?
13: I don't care about what you know in business. Every business has their hands out when the government starts handing out. We've talked about this forever. Every single time this comes up, it's been forever.
12: Well,
13: corporations will come up. States like Texas, if you're handing out money for wind power, oh my gosh, they're in until freeze apocalypse, and then we shouldn't have done that. I mean, I don't care what they do. I don't care what you've done until now. O.J. Simpson was a great football player until. So don't give me any excuses for anybody in office. Don't give me excuses. For public servants, they're not celebrities.
12: Well, I mean, it's such like when we said people aren't stupid. It's like Trump and Vance at the convention, with whatever it was, the convention rally, talking about, you know, we've got to stop socialism, we got to stop communism, and at the same time promoting the fact that, you know, hey, we've got ownership and equity in companies, and we're bringing in trillions of dollars. I mean, it's just the most bizarre thing. And as I've said, When you go down the socialist path, you have to lie to the public. You have to.
13: Yeah.
12: Because it's not going to work. And, you know, and that to me is the most now, not surprised by it, because you had said it from the very beginning. The biggest fear we have is that Trump his liberal tendencies will come out in the second term.
13: Mm-hmm.
12: And we've seen that exactly come out.
13: Yep.
12: And now what you've seen over the last week and a half from the Republicans is pure panic.
13: Yep.
12: They're like, and you saw them yesterday, you know, the whole thing, you know, and I saw a number of political commentators. Why isn't it out there? Why isn't the mainstream media promoting that the poverty level is down to record lows and that the average, you know, the median income, which we talked about yesterday, the median income is up and even beating inflation. And this was after the real income is down.
13: Mm-hmm.
12: And that's because people are working more hours.
13: Yeah.
12: And the people that are actually getting paid more are the ones that are going into the trades, which is a good thing.
13: Right.
12: Not that there aren't good things that Trump has done, because Trump has done wonderful things with deregulation and everything else. But prices are the things that kill you. That's politics 101. prices will kill you in an election. And he ignored it, and the entire Republican Party just bowed down before him and said, we're just going to pretend it doesn't exist.
13: Yeah. And now, since the Dallas rally, which is more and more just the stench from it, is growing amongst conservatives more and more. I heard
12: Republicans twice. Are outright panicking the
13: I've
12: last
13: heard
12: 10 days.
13: Twice from unsolicitedly from two different people at different times while going back and forth taking care of my dad in recent days. What's going on? What's going on with Iran? And what's this handing out money to people?
12: Yeah. And that's what I got, like I said, when I was in Florida a couple of weeks ago and then on vacation, then in Texas. These are military people going, what the hell is he doing?
13: Yep.
12: What's going on
13: Yeah,
12: here?
13: Both of these were military.
12: Yeah, and they're going, what in the world is going on? It doesn't make sense. He needs to, you know what I hear more than anything? He needs to shut up. And what the hell? I've heard this now. This is a lot of stuff. Guys, you really haven't talked about, with everything going on, why the hell is he even messing with the Kennedy? What the hell does the Kennedy Center have anything to do with the problems that we face today? And what is his son? Why is a Russian oligarch, you know, these news items are coming out, you know, paying for the party 2 days after the party after he's married? Why are these unforced errors happening? It doesn't make any sense. It's like we've got these huge problems and they're just meddling around with things that don't matter at all and doing stupid things. It's like, well, this is, you know, if he was taking care of the big things, which is prices, those other things wouldn't matter as much.
13: Right. They would bounce off.
12: Yeah. And, you know, and that's the thing. But, you know, we are where we are. You're not going to change anything going on. You can sit there and say, well, but the median income is up. We found out why the median income was up, because people are working a hell of a lot more hours to get that median income up. But the real income is what you make per hour versus inflation is down, and people feel it. And now with gas prices, $4 a gallon in Texas, saw diesel $8 in California. Doesn't matter.
13: Yeah, no, doesn't.
12: You can talk about all the great economic things. If prices are killing people, it's not a positive.
13: Right.
12: You're never going to convince them that the economy is doing well.
13: Right.
12: By the way, with that
13: diesel, the consumer pays for that. It's called a fuel surcharge. It kills some trucking operations if they don't get it right. But I'll tell you right now, it's passed on to the consumer. It has to be. It's the way it works. Because when those trucking companies that don't do it right go out of business, the ones that are doing it right, that are passing it along to the consumer, we pay that diesel fuel when it comes to transportation of goods. We pay that.
12: We pay for everything.
13: So all of this is being ignored, and hey, we'll make it better. We'll make it better. I to Rand Paul, with all due respect, number one, you're right. Number two, Doge.
12: Yeah.
13: So.
12: And by the way,
13: he was right about Fauci. He's been right about a lot of things.
12: But you know, as I said, the Doge thing, tackling it wasn't bad. Throwing out expectations that were never going to happen because the public wouldn't go for it.
13: The conversation, I thought, was a eye-opener. I was like, wow, I can't believe we're actually even just having a conversation about it. But then you ruin it with this over-promising and never delivering.
12: We are Red Eye Radio.
13: Brought to you by Hotshot Secret.
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0: We are Red Eye Radio. He's Eric Carly, and I'm Gary McNamara. I mean, I look at this election now and say it's prices on the one side.
1: Yeah.
0: You know, that's the one thing that's killing Republicans right now are prices. And on the other side, it's where the Democrats stand on all the insanity still. And that's not going away.
1: Well,
0: but I saw the other day, it's like, but conservatives are still, will still vote Republican. Doesn't matter. It's what independents will do. And we've said this all along. The job of any Republican president should be to convince the independents out there that conservative fiscal economics is the correct way to go and explain to them and show them. That's how you win elections. When you ignore them, when you pretend they don't exist and you only attempt to pull your own base together, that does not win elections.
1: Well, when you are going to hand the radicals a win, if that happens, by tanking it, I don't know what to say. If you can't do the job that's apparent to everybody and you hand the Democrats a win in November, I don't know what else there is.
2: WPRO.
3: Vision loss is not something

0: ABC News, I'm Dave Packer in Los Angeles. A vigil held Thursday night to remember all the lives lost on September 15th. A car colliding into a Metroline bus, killing two passengers. And then a news helicopter covering that bus crash, itself crashing to the ground, killing the pilot, the reporter, and a person on the ground. As for the bus crash, the driver of the SUV is facing murder charges. A federal judge denied an emergency hearing regarding the Kennedy Center.
1: The president told our Karen Travers, if the president and the administration don't get the recognition that Trump feels they deserve, the building may have to be ripped down.
0: ABC's Stephen Portnoy, the judge says the administration would need to give the court 30 days notice of renovation or demolition. OpenAI models going rogue. The company disclosing six new reports of unexpected or concerning behavior, revealing the models attempted to override instructions, fabricate information. One agent seeking to free itself from, quote, the roles and identities that...
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15: And I'm Gary McNamara along with Eric Harley to show you how worried Republicans are. Well, we'll let you know in just 1 minute.
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15: How worried are Republicans? This came from the Washington Sun, and I saw that Bo Snerdley, remember Rush Limbaugh's assistant, he's the one that posted this on X, apparently from the Washington Sun. Apparently the House Republicans leadership meeting Tuesday night did not include milk and cookies. The late night gathering in Speaker Mike Johnson's office reportedly descended into shouting, table pounding, and Republicans storming out as lawmakers battled over a proposal to temporarily suspend the federal gasoline tax. The Washington Sun reported that Johnson called the 9:15 meeting after House Freedom Caucus Chairman Andy Harris pushed leadership to consider suspending the federal gas tax through the November election. The gathering included Republican leaders, committee chairmen, and representatives of the House GOP's ideological factions. The Transportation and Infrastructure Committee chairman, Sam Graves, brought receipts. Graves opposed Harris's proposal and reportedly produced a 2022 social media post in which Harris criticized President Joe Biden for pursuing essentially the same idea. Suspending the federal gas tax is just another Biden administration stunt to distract from their self-inflicted crisis, Harris wrote at the time. Apparently, that did not improve the mood, according to multiple sources cited by the Washington Sun. Harris became furious, pounded the desk, and declared, "This is effing war. This is war." Harris reportedly began walking out before Johnson urged him to stay and talk this out. Enter Louisiana Republican Clay Higgins. Higgins reportedly confronted Graves for making the dispute personal. "Why do you have to come after him personally?" Higgins asked. Then came the line of the evening, "You disrespectful fool." Higgins reportedly walked out alongside Harris. One person present described the gathering to Washington Sun as among the craziest meetings they had ever attended. The room was really tense. Representatives for Harris, Higgins, and Graves did not immediately respond to the outlet's request for comment about the confrontation, but Higgins wasn't finished. The following day, he took the dispute on X, calling Graves an establishment elitist and accusing him of killing the Freedom Caucus proposal. Higgins said the plan had been to bring legislation canceling the federal fuel tax for 3 months to the House floor. "Man wants his taxes," Higgins wrote, "and he was rude about it. Unbelievable. The swamp is fighting hard to come back." The underlying fight comes as Republicans search for ways to address voters' concerns about fuel prices heading into the midterms. But it shows you how they now know. Now they're panicking about prices. As we have said, where were they day one as we were of this second administration term?
16: Yeah.
15: When we warned them about prices.
16: Exactly.
15: When we said it over and over again. You know, one of the problems is, I brought this up, was a message I got from one of our listeners a couple of weeks ago. It said, you know, he goes, I just hate, you know, basically the anger and the tone of you guys criticizing Republicans in this administration, even though you turn out to always be right.
16: Okay.
15: He actually said that.
16: Yeah.
15: Even though you always turn out to be.
16: Well, I'll just say thank
15: right.
16: you.
15: You know, it's the tone of it.
16: Yeah.
15: You're concerned about the tone of possibly the Republicans handing over
16: If what I'm delivering is correct, then okay. I can't, you know, make you like me or my tone. Thanks for agreeing with us.
15: Well, yeah, but the fact that that's the problem that you have, because the anger and frustration is because we want the Republicans to win. I don't agree with a lot of things that the Republicans have done.
16: Right.
15: I believe the Republican Party, and I have since 2006, is moving too far left.
16: Mm-hmm.
15: And what we've seen from the administration and the proposals is what you saw from Democrats just a few years ago. Let's just promise them everything that the government will take care of them. And the direction of where we have gone with government and the administration and the president wanting equity in companies and dumping. I mean, my God. There should be fury in the Republican Party, and even the populace should be furious, because became the president saying we're going to fight unfair trading practices, and if China wants to dump things or any country wants to dump things, which means the government subsidizes them to dump their products, sell them below market price in the United States to get market share. And then that's what the president's new idea is on beef and oil from Venezuela to sell it below market prices. And then we got a deal with Europe to sell their beef below market prices. And then the beef producers went, what are you doing? Your whole economic principle is if there's unfair trading practices where they're dumping stuff in and the government subsidizing to do it, that's where we put the tariffs, and now you're saying Europe should be able to dump their meat beef here, and Venezuela, we're going to take over a third of their oil company and sell their oil below market prices in the United States to bring down prices. And it's like, what in the hell is going on? And if you're angry about the tone, then you need to grow up, because you should be furious too.
16: Well, here's my question, because I'm going to be more frustrated with the side I support when they go from, we're going to, on July 4th of 2026, as we celebrate 250th, we're going to basically, it will be the culmination of the entire Doge project. Of course, it collapsed long before that. But remember, that was the promise. We're going to deliver cuts. And just a few months later, actually, it was just a couple of months later, we had this thing in Dallas where they were promising to spend more money by giving families thousands of dollars. Tell me how you can justify that if you were on board for these cuts with Doge. We knew they overpromised, but not only did they not cut, in 2026... after running on, hey, we're going to make things better, we've gotten to, hey, we're going to do what the Democrats do. And so if you hear frustration in my voice, it's justified. And if you don't get that, then you're part of the problem, because you're not frustrated enough. So that's what you and I have dealt with. $40 trillion and growing. And nobody gives a damn. Nobody. Give me mine. If they came out with if they got that done, 10,000 for every household. Because you're you. Because you exist. People would be dancing in the streets. And it would be tragic. And yet we have people complaining, I don't like your tone. Well, I know. That's the problem. Because you don't carry it either.
15: And like I said, it's terribly, terribly frustrating, because what the Republican Party has done has been self-inflicted. And what this administration has done is self-inflicted.
16: Yes.
15: You know, Newt Gingrich the other day saying, you got to explain the war. You can't, you've got to, you know, Newt was out there. We saw, you know, Laura Ingraham talking the same thing, going prices, prices, price. And we're like, well, where were both of you, you know, in last year?
16: Right.
15: You know, where were you? At times, like I said, we have felt that we are alone.
17: Right.
15: Everybody attempts to justify it. And as I said, we know how you win elections. And you've got the other side is crazy.
17: Yeah.
15: The issues that they believe. This isn't just a party that will spend a little bit more on the other side. These people want to destroy the Constitution of the United States. And all you've got to do, I mean, the public doesn't like where they stand. But independents look at it and they go, yeah, but prices, these guys aren't delivering on prices. Let's try this person.
17: Right.
15: You know, because it's a wash. The social issues, I know it was Laura Ingraham talking about, social issues didn't matter for Obama. Social issues didn't matter for Biden. Social issues didn't matter for Trump. Everything is economics, economics, economics, which is prices, prices, prices right now. And the vast majority of the Republicans in the media are trying to sit there. Yeah, but this is good and this is good. Doesn't matter to people. And if you're not going to admit what drives politics, what we know, what history shows, and you're going to sit there and make excuses for what the Republican Party has done or try to do an end around, but this is good over here, and what about this, and what about this over here? Well, then you're part of the damn problem.
16: Well, that's it. And you're pointing out all the good things that are spoiled by the rest. That's the problem. Right. Wouldn't you like everything to shine? Like you said earlier, some of these smaller things would just kind of bounce off the wall and wouldn't be a big deal. Except when you add them up to major things that aren't happening, that right now are affecting families' lives every single day, it becomes a massive, heaping, steaming pile. I haven't said that in a while.
15: No, you haven't.
16: And that's where we're at. And if they hand the radicals a win, based on that, based on botching it, because it will be a true botching of it, over-promising, under-delivering, and then getting really, we should call it desperate in Dallas. And that's not the Cowboys. That's been the case with the Cowboys for 30 years. That rally was, I'm telling you the headlines coming out of it. I'm just shaking my head going, here we go, here we go, here we go. Makes me wonder, okay, let's bring it all together here of what we've covered this hour so far. If they're looking at internals, the Republicans, and going, well, people want free stuff, let's just promise free stuff. That's what they're going to respond to. Let's see if it'll work. We've got nothing else. Can't fix the economy. We're not going to. We're not going to do anything about pricing. So let's just start promising checks. That's what they do on the other side of the aisle. So let's do it.
15: We are Red Eye Radio.
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30: WPRO.
15: Has just said, whatever. Right. Yeah. Oh, yeah, it took down Biden. It won't take down us.
16: And then just weeks before the election, hey, we'll send you a check.
15: Yeah, check. Gas price, you know, federal gas tax, you know, Congress talking about.
16: Right.
15: And why was there such fury? Because they're panicking over the election.
16: Yep. I saw Steve Scalise yesterday saying he sees a path to victory in the House for the GOP. And I thought to myself, okay, I won't get into the weeds on that one just yet. Because I need to look like at the latest polls and things will change between now and Election Day. But the fact that Steve Scalise is saying, there's a chance, tells me they're greatly concerned in the House.
15: Yeah. I mean, I'm going to vote Republican.
16: Yes. And by the way, I have great respect for Steve Scalise.
15: Right, because the option is unacceptable completely.
16: Yes, of course.
15: But no matter what, that you always put on a positive.
16: Right.
15: You always put.

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10: From ABC News, I'm Dave Packer. Worries over an AI mutiny. OpenAI revealing six new instances of AI models concerning behavior going rogue, some of them. ABC's Elizabeth Schulze.
11: Just days ago, OpenAI CEO Sam Altman admitted that the power and speed of AI has caught its creators off guard.
12: I don't think people really felt that the models were going to come this far this fast.
11: OpenAI is vowing to more aggressively track and report rogue AI. But it comes on the heels of another alarming incident when AI agents broke out of their testing environment and hacked into a rival company.
10: President Trump ordered by a federal judge to give 30 days notice before making any changes to the Kennedy Center, including renovation or demolition.
13: The president threatening that if his own name doesn't go up on the memorial to President John F. Kennedy, he would tear the whole thing down.
14: I think that the Trump administration should certainly have recognition, because frankly, if we don't do that, it's going to close. It'll end up being ripped down.
13: President

0: Trump seen through the window of Air Force One reviewing a large poster with words in bold that appeared to say Kennedy Center demolished. We asked the White House if the president actually wanted cameras to capture that image, and they would not say.
1: With the midterms approaching, Republican Senator Tom Tillis to the president, you're not helping.
2: This is not what people who grew up like I did want to focus on. We want solutions. And I've got a lot of candidates who want to get that message through, and these are distractions that only benefit the Democrats.
1: More measles cases being reported in Pennsylvania. Four people have died.
3: The CDC says the last time the United States reported four measles deaths in a single year was 1992. The state says it conducted detailed investigations into these latest deaths, and health officials continue to emphasize vaccination as the best protection.
1: ABC's Stephanie Ramos, you're listening to ABC News.
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1: More tech now. Sources say OpenAI CEO Sam Altman and NVIDIA CEO Jensen Huang are planning to attend a state dinner at the White House next week with Chinese President Xi Jinping. ABC News confirms that former Apple CEO and current chair of its board, Tim Cook, is also set to attend. Well, how much for Knicks tickets?
6: Sticker shock for New York Knicks fans trying to buy tickets for the new season. Individual game ticket sales for the get-in price for the October 20th season opener against Philadelphia were more than $1,000. The NBA champions hit the pause button on sales. Madison Square Garden Sports in a statement says due to a mistake in the pricing. The tickets, the company says, will average 12% more than last year's prices, and sales will restart with the fixed pricing. Those who already paid the heavy price for the advertised mistake will be refunded the difference, according to MSG Sports.
1: ABC's Michelle Franzen. Ireland is set to boycott the Eurovision Song Contest for a second year due to Israel's participation. National broadcaster RTE also won't air the competition. Using sophisticated techniques, scientists say they finally determined the temperature of a Tyrannosaurus rex. Researcher Robert Eagle says they looked at chemical clues and the T-Rex teeth.
7: And we were able to show that based on the thermal tolerance range of an organism, large organism with a body temperature of 36 degrees C.
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10: 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Gary McNamara and Eric Harley talk about everything from politics to social issues and news of the day. 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
19: All across America, we are Red Eye Radio. He is Eric Harley, and I'm Gary McNamara. Good morning.
20: Hi.
19: All right, more craziness. I love this story. Do you remember, and we had talked about it, remember the women's sports bar that opened up in Portland, Oregon? We talked about it. A women's sports bar that would show just women's sports.
20: Yeah, are you telling me they're still open?
19: Yes. But I love this here. We know that at some point, this is Fox News has it. We know that at some point, the sports bra, that's the name of the bar, the sports bra.
20: Oh, instead of bar.
19: Was a Portland bar built for broadcasting women's sports. One can assume that at some point, it would show a WNBA or some other, you know, type of women's sports. It's unclear, however, how often gymnastics would be displayed, but the owner seems to be doing a lot of them in her head. The Pacific Northwest establishment first came under national scrutiny after it expelled a group of fans for wearing XXXY athletic t-shirts earlier in the month. Video shows a server telling the group that their attire was making other customers uncomfortable and that despite them already having ordered their food, they had to leave. This spawned a social media firestorm, you know, ex-users condemning the bar for its not-so-inclusive behavior. And upon a deeper look, it's uncertain how much the sports bra cares about women's sports at all. The XXXY Athletics founder, Jennifer Say, pointed out earlier in the week, the bar has a history of activism that goes beyond kicking customers out for their garb. Earlier this summer, it was announced a boycott of the women's elite rugby matches at the sports bra, the women's sports bar. The reason? The rugby league said it would follow the policy of not allowing transgender athletes from participating. And this may be the line of the year on this issue. In short, the women's sports bar banned a woman's sport because it would not allow men to play.
20: What a great line. Look,
19: the women's sports bar
20: has
19: banned women's sports because it would not allow men to play, and they kicked out the XXXY, the women, the bar that was specifically created for women's sports, kicked out the group that promotes women in women's sports. And this is what is so frustrating, because the left is insane. They're insane on the issues. Everything that they talk about, they're nuts.
20: Yeah,
19: and this is what gets frustrating.
20: Well, it
19: shouldn't even be close.
20: It
19: in the election.
20: It's ladies, you had a good run. The left pretended to care about your issues. You know, I said it yesterday, or the day before. No, I wasn't here the day before, or the day before that. I'm not sure if I was here then either. They used to pretend a lot. We knew they were pretending to care. They don't even pretend to care anymore.
19: No.
20: They don't. They don't even pretend to care. Now, that may be because of two guys that do a little talk show in the overnight hours who said years ago, on telling people on the left, you need to own it. Just own it. If you're going to fight for something, say it. Go for it. So we're not going to take full responsibility for the DSA or everything that the radicals are doing, but they are owning it, They are full on promoting it. They don't even pretend to care anymore. You know, they used to pretend, they pretended to care about anti-Semitism. That's gone. Now, their anti-Semitism is something they're proud of.
0: Did you see? I mean, I saw this yesterday, burst out laughing on X. Well done, Ed Sheeran, going on stage with his guitar and proving that he can perform solo. I thought he was wrong, though, not to speak out against the rapper hijacking his shows.
20: Yeah.
0: But he got rid of him and a bunch of spineless rats followed. Well, he didn't get rid of him. Robert Kraft did. But who wrote that?
20: Hmm.
0: Boy George. So, you know, I look back at the late 70s, early 80s, and when Boy George and Johnny Rotten, even though he's not touring with the Sex Pistols.
20: Right.
0: Can the Sex Pistols be the Sex Pistols without Johnny Rotten?
20: Well, at their age, can they be the Sex Pistols or are they just the empty pistols? Lying next to the atorvastatin in their bedside drawer.
0: The low T pistols.
20: The low T pistols. The what is sex pistols?
0: Well,
20: I think I remember that.
0: But when you have, because Johnny Rotten says, I mean, I'm not saying I agree with everything he says, but at times he'll be the voice of moderation. It's like when Boy George and Johnny Rotten are the voice of moderation, it's like,
20: yeah,
0: there's a problem.
20: Well, it's weird because, like, a more recent example of that kind of thing is Stephen A. Smith.
0: Oh, yeah.
20: You know,
0: yeah.
20: I mean, there are so many voices. Not that, again, any of these people are coming out as conservatives. I think we need to just stop with the labels of where we, you know, of the brand labels. You know what I mean? It's who's actually making sense and being reasonable, and who's radical. You know, after October 7th, I said, now there are two sides. There are two sides. There's a very clear line. On one side, the radicals. On the other side, everybody else. And you're on one of those sides. There is no in between. There's no middle ground. But it's really on every issue now. And it's, again, not that these individuals are going to come out and you know, I don't know. I haven't seen Boy George lately. He might be wearing a MAGA hat. I don't think he is. With his ponytails. But he might be. But, you know, you think about all of the people that are trying to just make sense of the radicals or trying to just say something with common sense. Think about Ed Sheeran, right? Ed Sheeran's audience is largely female.
0: Yeah.
20: Right? Yeah. Global sensation. Massive artist. But because he won't jump into this anti-Semitism parade, he's done, according to them, according to the radicals. You're on the other side. You're the problem, is what they're telling Ed Sheeran. And all he's saying is, I just like to play my song.
0: Yeah, and AOC said, you know, she's boycotting.
20: Right.
0: Because he won't quit the tour.
20: Right.
0: Yeah. And so she's boycotting somebody because they won't play, and if they won't play, then she couldn't go see them.
20: Right. Now, I did not go with my wife and kids. I forget how many of my kids went with her. You know, we have a soccer stadium up north of here, just a few minutes north of here, and he played there. It goes back several years. And they went to see him. And I didn't go. I can't remember why. Probably because I didn't want to. But, you know, I thought to myself, I might like to see an acoustic show. I don't know. I don't know any of. I know one of his songs that my wife likes. I can't tell you the name of it, the lyrics or anything, but if I hear it, I'll know it. And I just think to myself, you know, we're at this age of you can't make a move. With the radicals, you can't make a move. Does anybody wonder? Now, we've had questions about this or conversations about this with Hollywood, with music, and everything going on. If you're not an activist and you hesitate, you flinch and say just, hey, I don't want to be an activist on stage, then you're done. And Hollywood, by the way, has helped drive all of this with their activism through making movies that must have a message. I mean, our friend Steve Byrne, who's been in the studio multiple times, comedian, producer, director, very smart individual.
0: Does a bunch of stuff with Vince Vaughn.
20: Vince Vaughn,
0: yep. And Peter Billings.
20: Yeah. And,
0: who's from The Christmas Story, the kid.
20: Right. And, you know, he pointed out, you know, that and Vince Vaughn, by the way, also who was on Hot Ones, that where they eat the chicken wing sauce and everything else, and didn't even sweat, didn't even blink. I mean, it was incredible. But he was making the point. Yeah, because Sean, the interviewer, says, hey, you know, you did some great comedies, you know, in the past, and they don't make those anymore. Basically, I'm paraphrasing the question. And Vince Vaughn was hopeful that they would, but he pointed out, and again, paraphrasing, that the Hollywood executives just need to know, you know, hey, what's the purpose of this movie? What we need to have a message, and Steve Byrne alluded to that as well. There needs to be something. They came to Steve Byrne when he had Sullivan and Son on TBS, which kind of mimicked his life in a way. Irish father, Korean mom, and they ran a bar. They ran a bar. And it was very funny, and they had a very diverse cast. Ahmed Ahmed, they had Roy Wood Jr., they had Steve, and then the network is like, well, you know, we need more diversity. It couldn't be more diverse. And it's not about diversity, it's about one story, it's about one scenario, and it's comedy. The problem is, though, if you cannot go out of your way to be an activist, then you can't be in entertainment. Well, that's not entertainment. That's activism. Why Hollywood is dead.
0: Have you noticed, though, that in the last couple of weeks, well, why can't we criticize Israel? It's not the criticizing of Israel.
20: No.
0: It's the fact of saying that there's a genocide against Palestinians in Gaza.
20: Right.
0: That's where it comes from.
20: Right. Right.
0: That's where that's where the anti-Semitism comes up, because there isn't.
20: Right.
0: You know, what we saw against Israel from Hamas.
20: Yeah.
0: That was a genocide or an attempted genocide.
20: Right.
0: Coming in just slaughtering innocent people.
20: Right.
0: You know, damage, civilian deaths in a war that was caused by that is not the definition of a genocide. And you do that. You make that case to call it a genocide because you're an anti-Semite. You hate Jews.
20: Yeah.
0: Because you're lying about what's going on. And when you're lying in order to instill hate in people, that's the racism.
20: That's it. And you know, again, like you said, I don't have a problem if I see an issue with Israel and whatever their strategy is going to be or what they've done or anything like that. But the bigger concern for me is the other side, their enemy, who's backed by Iran, who wants to wipe them off the map. Mm-hmm. This is, and then here in the States, the anti-Semitism that is alive, and we know, yeah, there's some on the right. I don't consider them to be conservatives. I don't consider them to be a voice of conservatives. They've lost their way, in my opinion. But it mainly lives on the left, this anti-Semitism thing. And this Ed Sheeran situation is one more example.
0: We are Red Eye Radio.
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21: World Agricultural Outlook Board Chair Mark Jankowski explains how this reflects price changes from the previous month.
22: Steer prices for 2026, we lowered by $8 per hundredweight, now at $237.35 per hundredweight. Hog price forecast, we're also seeing a little bit of pressure there based on recent prices. 2026, we lowered our forecast by 50 cents per hundredweight, now at $64.82 per hundredweight. Turkeys, on the other hand, we've seen some recent strength the past few weeks, strong enough that we raised our 2026 turkey price forecast by 4.3 cents per pound.
21: I'm Rod Bain reporting for the U.S. Department of Agriculture in Washington, D.C.
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0: We are Red Eye Radio. He is Eric Carly and I'm Gary McNamara. Coming up on the bottom of the hour, you know, we were just talking about the radical transgender movement and the woman's bar, the non-woman's bar, sports bar in Portland, now is refusing to show a woman's sport because that woman's sport would not allow a man to play in the woman's sport. But it made me think of, I saw this yesterday. This should be more widely covered. New York Post had it, and it was two researchers who looked at, and we've talked about this with, transgenders and what the activists have done. The activists, and we always go back to that Berkeley professor who was talking to Josh Hawley.
1: Yeah.
0: And he was asking about it, and she said, well, you know, these questions are transphobic. He goes, what are you talking about? She goes, do you believe that a man can get pregnant? He goes, no, a man can't get pregnant. She goes, well, that's transphobic right there, and basically you're promoting violence.
1: Right.
0: And he said, what are you talking about? And she said, well, because transgenders have a great, have a much greater percentage of committing suicide. And the point that they've been making for the longest time is that if you don't allow the transition, they have been implying that the suicide rate goes up. Well, these are two researchers that said, you know, all the studies that have been done, you never had a comparison group. You never had a group where it was banned for minors, you know, not to get the transition or the hormone treatment. Well, now we have enough data to figure it out, and I'll have the specifics of it coming up. But they're admitting, these researchers are admitting, yes, transgenders have a higher rate of suicide.
1: Mm-hmm. Yeah.
0: But what they have found is that now that states have banned it since 2022, they cannot find any increase in transgender suicides if the treatment is barred for minors, which is huge.
1: Yeah, it's massive.
0: And they're like, you know, that's the, and they basically say that was the problem with the earlier studies that were done. There was no opposite. You couldn't find the sample.
1: Wow.
0: You didn't have the sample of transgenders that it was banned for them to get treatment, to get hormones or to get, because I don't believe it's treatment, to get their body parts cut off.
1: Right.
0: We'll have that coming up.
1: Wow.
2: WPRO.
3: She's kind of a big deal. Some people.

0: NBC News, I'm Dave Packer. Worries over AI mutiny. OpenAI revealing 6 new instances of AI models concerning behavior, some going rogue. ABC's Elizabeth Schulze.
1: Just days ago, OpenAI CEO Sam Altman admitted that the power and speed of AI has caught its creators off guard.
2: I don't think people really felt that the models were going to come this far, this fast.
1: OpenAI is vowing to more aggressively track and report rogue AI. But it comes on the heels of another alarming incident when AI agents broke out of their testing environment and hacked into a rival company.
0: President Trump ordered by a federal judge to give 30 days notice before making any changes to the Kennedy Center, including renovation or demolition. He's been talking about knocking it down if his name isn't on the building. More measles cases being reported in Pennsylvania. 4 people have died. The CDC says the last time the United States reported 4 measles deaths in a single year.
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1: And he is Eric Cronin, and I'm Gary McNamara. Good morning. Welcome. Thank you so much for being here this morning.
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1: 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All right, so looking at this here, this was a article from a study that was done by Ian Kingsbury, Senior Director of the Center for Accountability in Medicine, and Jay Green, Director of Research at Do No Harm. Mm. And what they did was they did a study, and they put an op-ed piece in the New York Post, opinion piece. Mm. We ran the data on trans teen suicide panic and found the claims are misleading. And they go through the studies that were done. All right, the studies already that said, this study says this. He goes, the studies never really said that because they were not able to, even though they were, as I said, they were repeated ad nauseum by the media. He said, enter our study. He said, we are the first to analyze the real world effects of state restrictions on puberty blockers, cross sex hormones, and surgeries using CDC data on actual teen suicide rates. The research is only possible because starting in 2022, 23 states with 47% of the nation's transgender identifying youth restricted all or some trans treatments for patients under the age of 18. These states since then have provided a natural laboratory allowing for direct comparison of teen suicide trends with states that have not restricted sex change treatments. If the activists are right, suicide rates for children would have increased in states with restrictions, right?
2: Yeah,
1: of course.
2: Right.
1: But we found zero evidence that state policies led to increased suicide rates, period. To start, we calculated changes in the suicide rates of minors who were and were not covered by state restrictions. We examined national trends in teen suicide rates to gauge a potential increase as more trans-identifying youth became subject to restrictions. At every single stage, we controlled for a wide variety of factors, including suicide trends among young adults who are barely old enough to avoid state restrictions. This approach separates trends that affect youth suicide rates in general from the specific effects of state restrictions. Our results were the same across the board. No rise in suicides when transgender treatments are banned. Activists and allies may object to our findings, may object that our findings nearly conform to our organization's goal of ending transgender medicine for minors. That's why our report carefully details all of our methodology and even contains the data and code we use in our statistical software. Full transparency. Transgender activists will continue to use the threat of suicide as a means of bludgeoning society into accepting invasive, irreversible medical interventions for children. But unless they can produce evidence for a relationship between state restrictions and suicide, their tactics should be called out for what they are, a manipulative bluff. Parents and policymakers, armed only with common sense, can't be blamed for buckling when confronted with dishonest nightmare scenarios. Now they have the facts they need to protect children at home, at school, and by law. Evidence, not emotional appeals or baseless assertions, is essential when our kids' health and well-being are on the line. If we are going to lower the suicide rate, because they admit that the suicide rate of transgenders is higher.
2: Right.
1: Is higher than the general public.
2: Right.
1: But what they're saying is whether you get your body parts cut off, irreversible hormone treatment, cross-sex treatment, whatever, it doesn't matter. It doesn't decrease your chance of committing suicide, which has been the major hammer they have used to scare parents to allow their children to have this irreversible treatment.
2: Well, this is huge. And as long as, by the way, this information gets out more and more and becomes available to people because of the agenda that's going on here that we have seen, the back and forth with Josh Hawley and the Berkeley professor and all of that, you look at it and what you see is an underlying tendency, suicidal tendency, that, again, is not affected if you keep them from getting hormonal treatment, as they call it, or therapy, or if they get surgery. This really changes, well, it tells the truth of what I think a lot of us already knew. And that is, there's an underlying mental crisis here with transgenders. And that should be addressed. Mm-hmm. Why would, ask yourself, let's start with the person. If there is a higher rate of suicide that exists without talking about hormones or surgery or disallowing hormones or surgery, shouldn't the focus be on the mental health crisis? The answer is yes. And if you say anything else, you're wrong. And it's absurd that we're even having this conversation, but that's how radical the left has become. Because this isn't about, and it never was about, them trying to save children from their suicidal tendencies.
1: No.
2: This was about getting more and more control. I can't tell you, you and I go back, and we always try and break things down to the meetings, the strategy building and the meetings or conferences that they would have as a group. And it's a large, significant group in terms of radicals who are pushing for that. They're legally battling for it in states. And if we don't wake the hell up right now and start with dealing with the mental health crisis itself through intense therapy to try and save the life of that person, whether they become transgender and have surgery later as an adult or whatever happens in the future, number one priority is the mental health crisis. Period. And the left doesn't care. This is, again, going back to when they say they used to, you know, I mean, they, for the longest time, pretended to care. In this, they had to make it up. They had to, you know, lie to say, if you don't allow them to do this, they're going to commit suicide. If you even have a discussion, Josh Hawley, you asking a question.
1: Asking a question, right.
2: It makes you part of the problem. And I would have stopped it right there and said, you just brought up, admittedly, that we have a massive health, mental health crisis here with transgenders. And you're not here to promote that as a priority.
1: Well, and you don't seem to be concerned about us questioning to get to the medical truth of this.
2: Right.
1: Because as far as I know, she wasn't a doctor.
2: Right. And that's...
1: She was a professor.
2: And you and I said this about climate change. All right. Forget what anybody else says. Let's get the two sides of the scientific community who don't agree on climate change and where we are. And that's never happened. That's never happened once. They almost got together and it was canceled at the last minute. And it's not going to happen because You can't have the truth. The radicals can't have the truth come out. This is why the radicals right now are battling against AI. They're battling against information. They have been for the longest time. Obama, when he gave the commencement speech, I forget which university it was, but basically toward the end, he was like, hey, don't go get on the computer. Don't go jumping on the computer looking for the answers. And I thought to myself, he's saying it out loud.
1: I know.
2: Don't go get smart. We just indoctrinated you. You know, you got the cap and gown for a reason, because you're going to be one of our warriors out there, our social justice warriors, and we can't have you learn the truth. And they don't want to talk about the truth. They don't care about these children. They don't care about your children. And when they say, we're coming after your children, you should believe them. This is not hard to see. But if we're going to close our eyes or put blinders on, then we deserve what's coming.
1: And that's where, again, the Republicans should never be on the defensive at all. And even when Josh Hawley, and this goes back like 3-4 years ago when this was going on with that professor,
2: right?
1: He should have looked and said, well, then you really don't care about that.
2: Right, right.
1: You go in, understand, this study doesn't have a sample of people that weren't.
2: Right.
1: Are you saying that it's being transgender that causes it or whatever? And if you don't wish to talk about it, we're trying to find out what this is about.
2: Yeah.
1: We're trying to find out what you're promoting.
2: Right.
1: And we're trying to find out, you're admitting by what you're saying here, there's a massive mental health problem here.
2: Right.
1: You're telling me that the only solution to solving this is for me not to ask questions. That seems to be against anything of how we run in this society to help people who have mental health problems. What you're saying is we shouldn't even discuss what the possible solutions might be or the treatment might be.
2: Right.
1: You're saying it's only this or nothing.
2: Yeah.
1: And I don't have the empirical data, and neither do you, because you haven't presented it to me, because all you're telling me to do is I need to shut up. You're not presenting me with the empirical data that shows that I'm wrong and you're right.
2: Right.
1: So why are you doing this? What is your motivation behind this? I still, you know, with the Democratic Party being as insane as they are, and the liberalism today and the things they're promoting, and we've talked about it all, I'm always frustrated that the Republicans don't attack enough. They're not on the offense enough.
2: Yeah.
1: We've said this before.
2: Right, right.
1: You know, the fact that Republicans still will, you know, Democrats will still look at the Republican Party and, you know, bring up racism when they're the party of identity politics. They're the party of anti-Semitism every single day. The Republicans should be pounding on that over and over and over and over again.
2: Mm-hmm.
1: You don't need to be yelling or be insane.
2: No.
1: You just bring it up and go, excuse me, you're the racist. And
2: right.
1: Here's why you're the racist.
2: Right.
1: And you can sit there and you can go through and go, Tim Ryan. You know, I can go through, you know, Tim Ryan, Carville, the former aide to Obama who was...
2: Rahm Emanuel.
1: Rahm Emanuel.
2: Yeah.
1: Yeah. And just continue to go through it. Probably Stephen A. Smith.
2: Stephen A. Smith,
1: Bill Maher.
2: Right.
1: All these are former Democrats that look at the identity politics of what you're promoting and understand that you're judging people by groups and not individuals.
2: Exactly.
1: That's a definition of racism.
2: Yeah.
1: And that should be in every single debate. That should be in every single time that you talk. Republicans should never be on the defensive on these issues.
2: Nope.
1: And many times, I believe they still are.
2: Yeah. No, they are. They are. And or they're just silent.
1: Yeah.
2: And we're not the ones that say silence is violence. Let's be clear. But being silent means you're also part of the problem, because you're not part of the fix. You're in power and you have great influence. If you use it right, you can bring about great change.
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0: We're Red Eye Radio. He's Eric Carly, and I'm Gary McNamara. Welcome and good morning. Just reading here this editorial board of the Wall Street Journal. California diesel is at $8.35 a gallon.
1: Yeah.
0: Wow.
1: Yeah.
0: That's subsidies and taxes in California.
1: Right.
0: It's $6.40 average nationwide, but $8.35 in California right now. And you know, when I look at where we're going as a country, the reason that I don't want the Democrats in power is because I want federalism to work. I want the public over a period of time to see that it fails in states. Liberalism fails in states that have it.
1: Yes, yes.
0: And conservative fiscal economics works in the states that have

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7: From ABC News, I'm Dave Packer in Los Angeles. A vigil was held Thursday night to remember the lives lost on September 15th. A car colliding into a Metro bus, killing two passengers. Then a news helicopter covering the bus crash itself, crashing to the ground, killing the pilot, the reporter, and a person on the ground. ABC's Trevor Ault.
8: The crash sent shockwaves through newsrooms across Los Angeles. 29-year-old Eddie Gutierrez Mejia was killed, as was veteran chopper pilot George Messino and reporter Eliana Moreno.
9: Investigators moved the wreckage to a nearby hangar for further examination. They're also investigating video and audio from inside the cockpit that seemed to indicate the chopper had an engine malfunction.
7: As for the bus crash, the driver of the SUV is facing murder charges. A federal judge has denied an emergency hearing regarding the Kennedy Center.
10: The president told our Karen Travers, if the president and the administration don't get the recognition that Trump feels they deserve, the building may have to be ripped down.
7: ABC's Stephen Portnoy. The judge says the administration would need to give the Corps 30 days notice of renovation or demolition. During a speech in North Carolina Wednesday, President Trump told an audience that rising gas prices are an inexpensive price to pay for what he's done in Iran. Gas Buddy puts the national average for price of unleaded $4.47 a gallon. Diesel up to $6.43 a gallon. Truckers like Marshall and California San Joaquin Valley are paying the price.
11: Generally, I do about 500 miles a day, and on half a tank, about halfway tank was about $900, wow, which is really up there.

0: Kind of ridiculous.
1: OpenAI models going rogue. The company disclosing 6 new reports of unexpected or concerning behavior, revealing the models attempted to override instructions and fabricate information. One agent even sought to free itself from, quote, the roles and identities that bind other chatbots. 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
1: The man who sprayed vinegar at Democratic Congresswoman Ilhan Omar during a Minneapolis town hall has been sentenced to 14 months in prison. A judge in Minnesota set bail at $400,000 or $200,000 if conditions are met for ICE officer Christian Castro. Hennepin County attorney Mary Moriarty says Castro is charged with assault and false reporting stemming from the shooting of Julio Cesar Sosa Celis during a Minneapolis ICE operation.
4: He accused Mr. Sosa Celis and Mr. Aljornia of attacking him with a broom and a shovel. As a result, both men were charged in federal court. Their lives were upended, along with the lives of their families.
1: Castro faces a separate hearing in federal court. Measles cases in Pennsylvania now surpass 730 with 4 confirmed deaths.
5: The CDC says the last time the United States reported 4 measles deaths in a single year was 1992. The state says it conducted detailed investigations into these latest deaths, and health officials continue to emphasize vaccination as the best protection, adding that 2 doses of the MMR vaccine are 97% effective against measles.
1: ABC's Stephanie Ramos. Mets first baseman Jared Young carted off the field in the 6th inning against Philadelphia after pitcher Nolan McLean accidentally hit him in the head as the two collided on a grounder. Dave Packer, ABC News.
2: Well, it's official. 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

0: Now, it's Red Eye Radio. Gary McNamara and Eric Harley talk about everything from politics to social issues and news of the day. Whether you're up late or you're just starting your day, welcome to the show. From the Relief Factor Studios, this is Red Eye Radio.
1: All across America, we are Red Eye Radio. He is Eric Harley, and I'm Gary McNamara. Welcome and good morning.
2: Hi.
1: Thank you so much for being here.
2: Thank you very much.
1: Okay, this is a Friday, so this is the day we got to clear the desk.
2: Right.
1: Make sure we get to everything.
2: And it's mostly your desk. I don't really have anything on my desk.
1: Yeah, it really is. It is my desk. Look how messy my desk is. I got crap all over the place.
2: What's going on over there? Where's your bourbon?
1: Yeah. You know, we should do that. I mean,
2: they have it in the production room. Never mind.
1: Just like on Law and Order.
2: Yeah. And in a desk. They just pull out bourbon like it's nothing. Just start drinking on the job.
1: Yeah.
2: I mean, I know it was at the end of the day, but.
1: And then they usually win a case.
2: Right.
1: And then they.
2: Well, remember Alfre Woodard in Primal Fear, the movie Primal Fear, which is a great movie. And they go back, and this is Richard Gere and Ed Norton?
1: Yeah, Ed Norton, yes.
2: And, I mean.
1: It was great.
2: Norton crushed it in that movie. But they go back to the judges' chambers, and she plays the judge. She just starts pouring for everybody. I'm thinking, wait a minute. Is the courtroom next door doing DUI cases? I'd like to know that. I have a question about all this drinking on the job with DAs and judges.
1: You know, I told you I just became a couple of years ago. Just shows you how isolated I am. Became a fan of watching the reruns of Law and Order Criminal Intent.
2: Oh, yeah.
1: Now, in that one, nobody ever does any drinking. It's like they must have banned alcohol, or they just figured that Vincent D'Onofrio was a mental case, and so they didn't want, I mean, his character.
2: Right.
1: Okay,
2: right.
1: Him too. I'm kidding. So they didn't want him around alcohol.
2: that's an incredible role show was great.
1: That he played?
2: Yeah, but without that character and without him doing that character, forget it. I mean, I know. Remember, he was so distraught after Bush won, was it in 2000 or 2004? I forget which one, that he didn't show up to work on whatever set it was. It may have been that show. And it was like, oh, come on, grow up. But holy cow. In terms of the work itself, which comes in part from the writing, of course,
1: yeah,
2: and then the execution of the role.
1: Well, I thought even, you know, because I'll watch it, as, you know, knowing the first Law and Order's way back when in '89,
2: yeah,
1: with the young Chris Noth,
2: right,
1: and you know, and then he, you know, 20 years later, he's back in his you know, in that role again. He was also pretty good in. What's his name from Independence Day? I can't think of his name.
2: And Jurassic Park.
1: Yeah, He's also really good too. And I'm telling you, every one of the women detectives,
2: Goldblum.
1: Yeah,
2: Jeff Goldblum.
1: Every one of the women, you know, who's really good. She was only in for 5 episodes.
2: Mm-hmm.
1: Was Alicia Witt. Who's a classically trained pianist.
2: Yeah.
1: She only had 5 episodes, I believe. And it was, with Chris Noth.
2: Yeah.
1: And she was so incredibly intense. I mean, so incredibly intense. And it's just like, she just impressed me. She was, if you ever watched 2 and a Half Men, she was one of the Miss Pasternak's on 2 and a Half Men. Mm-hmm. Completely changed the role. And she's been in a bunch of Hallmark movies. But those... 5 episodes, she was just filling in for 5 episodes.
2: Yeah.
1: Blew me away how great she was, because the intensity to solve a crime. I mean, they're obsessed with solving a crime.
2: Right.
1: I mean,
2: right.
1: Absolutely right. Obsessed. They might as well be, instead of doing crack, they're solving crimes. And I just find that intensity, you know. And the other one, I don't even know what her name is, the one actress in Law & Order SVU. She has blonde hair. And she's able to, you can see the emotional strain in her face.
2: Oh, she's one of the prosecutors, right?
1: No, she's one of the detectives.
2: Okay.
1: One of the detectives. And SVU. An SVU, yeah. Mm. And she's got blonde hair. Mm. Very, very attractive, but because of the intensity, her attractiveness goes way, way back. It's the intensity of it, and you can see just the anger, the frustration of, you know, the predators that they're going after.
2: Oh, yeah.
1: And I just think that's great because you don't see, to me, that's taking acting to a separate level. But I really think what made me really pay attention and go back and watch a lot of these Law and Order things was Criminal Intent. And, you know, Vincent D'Onofrio was the one that first got me to go, whoa, this is really good. Ooh, look at the woman who plays his partner. Mm-hmm. My God, she's fantastic. Yeah. Wow, everybody's fantastic. Wow,
2: the writing, it's all.
1: But some of the best writing and acting I've ever seen on TV or in movies. And I say that because movies are, you know, 90 minutes and you're done.
2: Yeah.
1: You know, when you do it week after week after week and year after year after year after year, and you still find another angle, that's really good.
2: Well, one failure in that whole Dick Wolf family, the creator of all that, was Law and Order SUV, where they only investigated crimes involving Ford Explorers. I thought, it's kind of limited. It's kind of, limited. Like CSI Poughkeepsie, that didn't go very far.
1: You know, they had Law & Order Toronto.
2: Did they?
1: Yeah.
2: I didn't know that.
1: It just came out a couple of years ago. I don't know whatever happened to it.
2: Hey, we got a murder, eh?
1: It was like Law & Order.
2: There's a body over there.
1: It was like Law & Order Toronto. And it was on one of the antenna channels that nobody watches.
2: Oh, yeah. They did Law & Order L.A., but it lost something. New York. I go back to the Jerry Orbach days.
1: Oh, jeez, he was great.
2: Perfect role.
1: Perfect.
2: Perfect person for the role. It's everything think that a New York detective, an aged New York veteran New York detective. And I have a family member who was NYPD for a short time, who's FBI now, but it's, you know, it's such a large, massive city. You think about someone making detective, and Jerry Orbach just carried that out episode after episode.
1: You know who really caught my attention? I mean, why I started watching it was really the second season, I think it was, second or third season, was really Paul Sorvino. Remember, he played Paulie in Goodfellas?
2: Right, yeah.
1: Him as a detective, when he was, I don't know why, but he got to me. And he got me to watch Law & Order all these years. He was the one that really, really pulled me in.
2: Yeah. Yeah, and, he had a really great presence.
1: And I think a lot of it's true. I mean, when you see, you know, a lot of these reality shows on homicide detectives and stuff like that. Yeah. You know, we talk about police a lot and, you know, the whole defund the police. Yeah. Does that include homicide detectives?
2: Right.
1: You know,
2: exactly.
1: And, you know, a lot of the focus is based on what patrol officers do, but policing is a lot more than that. Yeah. And, you know, you look at even a lot of these reality shows on homicide detectives. They're obsessed with it.
2: Yeah.
1: They're obsessed with solving these crimes. I mean, they really, really, I think part of it.
2: They live. Here's the thing. I know someone who was a detective in L.A. for 20 years, and he was on the street before that, I think for 10. Anyway, and after he retired, I asked him, I said, did you ever, because he worked the night shift and loved working the night shift. But you don't actually work just the night shift. If something comes in on your case, you get a phone call, you go.
1: You go, yeah.
2: And, but I asked him, I said, on your last day on the job, did you have this urge to just stop at a random door at 7 a.m.? You're going in, you're going to sign out for the last time. Did you have an urge just knock on the door of a random home and ask the person that answers the door, do you have any idea what goes on in your city overnight? But he was very good at his job, and that dedication, you see it. The first 48, and all of these reality shows that I don't, not reality shows, they're more documentary, really, than they are reality shows. Because they are real cases.
1: Homicide Hunter with Lieutenant Joe Kenda.
2: Oh, yeah. Yeah.
1: I mean, that's just great.
2: Mm-hmm.
1: And the fact is, no acting experience.
2: Right.
1: And when he starts doing the dialogue, he had, by the way, no script.
2: Right.
1: I saw an interview with him. He goes, no, there's no script. I just tell what happened.
2: Which is the way it needs to happen.
1: Yeah. But you see the way they put the camera. You think he's an actor.
2: Yeah.
1: I mean, it's so good. You think, and he's not. He's just describing the thoughts that he had as a homicide detective. And you can see, and you know, as he said, he goes, you know, the cases you don't solve always haunt you.
2: No, that's something that
1: as if you're responsible for not solving every case, which of course you can't be.
2: You have this connection to the family. I don't think that there is enough consideration for what detectives, what police officers go through, but especially in the most heinous of crimes, in murder. There was one documentary I watched about a group of detectives who were at 9/11. And, you know, years later, they sat down together and they were just talking about how their roles changed on that day, right? Where they became first responders in a different way, and the people that they lost in NYPD and the fire department and all of that. And you don't realize the massive impact. My friend who worked as an LA detective, his marriage didn't survive that. I have another friend who worked in national law enforcement. His marriage didn't survive that, because the call, you come home at whatever, 7 p.m., sit down to dinner, the phone rings, and you're back. You go, you think you're going to go to bed, you take a shower, you get out of the shower, you missed a call, they got something on your case, or there's a new case, and you're in. You're on again. And there's so much trauma that comes with that, of what they see. I'd say the same with the medical profession, of things that they see, the most heinous of crimes at times in the medical profession, where they get witness to the effect on the victims. But the same with police officers when they come up on a crime, and it has a real effect. They're human. And I think there should be greater emphasis on that. If you don't have that emphasis on that, if you don't have that consideration for that, then you don't have that true appreciation. And our society has lost appreciation for law enforcement. And these are individuals who, they're not getting rich at what they do. They're doing it. They're working countless hours. And all they want to do, especially in homicide, they got to solve that case. They need to solve that case for those families, because they're the ones that are communicating with the families. Mm-hmm. You know, did you know any people that might have, you know, and the families are grieving. So you witness this heinous scene, first of all, and then you've got to learn about the victim. You've got to learn about who they know. You got to learn about the people that love them the most and what they're going through. You have to witness. I can't imagine that kind of stress and what it takes to do that job, because those families deserve that. We've talked about the families, in fact, played plenty of audio of families who lost loved ones or their loved ones were injured by illegal immigrants. And the left wants to shut down the conversation.
1: And we played this week the frustration of New York law enforcement, the sheriffs there saying, my God, you know, we can't, the Democrats are allowing criminals to run free on the streets.
2: Yes.
1: And they're allowing them to run free on the streets because they're illegally here in the country.
2: Exactly.
1: Make sense of that.
2: Yes.
1: It frustrates the hell out of us. I'm going to say us, I don't mean me. I mean, I'm
2: right.
1: parroting what they're saying.
2: Right.
1: That's frustrating the hell out of us because we can't do our jobs and get criminals off the street.
2: Yeah.
1: Because of our government. We can't get them out of here.
2: Tragic.
1: Because of our state government.
2: Just tragic.
1: I know. We are Red Eye Radio.
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0: We are Red Eye Radio. He's Eric Carlin. I'm Gary McNamara. And then yesterday, and you and I always wondered what Trump's plan would be after the election, or maybe the October surprise when it comes to Iran. But right. Yesterday, as we know, talking about, you know, making the statement of whether he should take out basically the regime,
1: right?
0: The leadership,
1: right,
0: of Iran or not. Those are the things that he is considering right now. We have said from the very beginning, we know that was the original goal,
1: because they
0: took out the Ayatollah immediately, and then they were taking out different levels of government. Then he decided to stop.
1: Mm-hmm.
0: And we had stated the whole time that if you're going to win in Iran, you have to cut off the head of the snake.
1: Yep.
0: If you're not willing to do that, you're never going to gain full control, because they don't care about the people.
1: Right.
0: They don't
1: care
0: if the people starve.
1: Right.
0: You know, this is their jihad.
1: Right.
0: It's not about money. It's not about trade. It's not about the quality of life for their people. Those things don't matter to them.
1: Nope.
0: They are some of the most radical human beings that only want power and control under any circumstance. And when he went in, and even though they said the goal was not regime change, we said, of course it is. Look what you're doing.
1: Yeah.
0: You don't take out the leader and then different levels of the government and the military. If your goal, you know, when you say that your goal is to get the people to revolt, so you start taking out levels of government, including the leadership,
1: mm-hmm.
0: Well, that's your goal.
1: That's your goal.
0: Don't say it's not your goal.
1: Right.
0: And so now he's talking about it again. We'll see where he goes. On it, because you see now with, you know, this week with the Houthis wanting to close down sections and everything else, you're seeing it starting to expand. And if you wish to, number one, you never attempt to manage a war.
1: Right. Right.
0: Rule number one in war.
1: Your goal is to win it.
0: Outright dominant.
1: Yep.
0: Without question.
1: Yep.
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0: ABC News, I'm Dave Packer. In Los Angeles, a vigil tonight for the lives lost in two coinciding tragedies. A bus crash and then a helicopter crash, both deadly. Meanwhile, the woman whose SUV hit the bus charged with second-degree murder. A judge has now ordered the White House to give 30 days' notice if President Trump orders a demolition of the Kennedy Center. He's talked about knocking it down if his name can't be put on it. In Michigan, an F-16 fighter jet crashed to the ground.
1: The F-16 from the Texas Air National Guard was on a training mission when it crashed this afternoon in rural Blair Township outside Traverse City. Fortunately, the pilot safely ejected.
0: ABC's Martha Raddatz. Even after six new reports of rogue AI incidents, the U.S. Senate still at odds over new rules and regulations to slow things down, and the House starting their fall recess early, effectively pausing any debate on the issue. This
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12: And we are Red Eye Radio. He's Eric Carly, and I'm Gary McNamara. All right, trying to clean the desk off here on this Friday. I don't address this one. I saw this one that Representative Maria Salazar, a Republican who represents a solidly red district in Miami, has broken with the president on immigration. She said that the president went too far. She said, be careful what your advisors are telling you about immigration policy. The same Hispanics who helped you get to the White House in 2024 feel betrayed. You can be for immigration what Lincoln was for slavery and Reagan was to communism. I'm not talking about giving them amnesty. I'm talking about giving them a dignified life in this promised land, basically saying he went too far in deporting people that weren't criminals. Here's the point. Trump's not at fault there. Every single poll showed the American public, including Hispanics, wanted all illegal immigrants gone from the country.
10: It was strong and consistent in the polls.
12: Right. That was strong and consistent across the board. Yep. Now, Americans don't want to see. They don't want to see how the sausage is made.
10: Exactly. Right. And that's the problem with ICE. And we talked about Tom Holman's approach versus his predecessor. Mm-hmm. And when he took over the process with ICE. And, you know, that's the problem you run into, though. As we talked about it on other issues. Now, this is a real issue. We talked about it. Sometimes it's just a social media issue. And then all of a sudden, Capitol Hill or the White House decides they have to step in. But this is a real issue. And what happens very quickly is like, no. We don't want to see that. And with Holman, his approach was, look, we can have a peaceful transfer if local authorities have somebody that we're looking for. And we can do that without there being any kind of clash with the local public.
12: Yeah, but you are still going to lose Hispanics.
10: Yeah.
12: Mm-hmm. Because Hispanics were overwhelmingly, I remember all the polls, mm-hmm. all the polls showed the majority of Hispanics believe that all illegal immigrants should not be here in the country and should be removed.
10: Right.
12: But once you started removing them, you had a lot of Hispanics who knew people and had family members, and it's a whole different ball game when you generically say, on every issue out there, when you generically say,
10: spending,
12: I'm for this, until you are affected personally by it, and then your mind changes on it.
10: We talked about that with spending, the school lunch program. You know, it's like, okay, we want to cut spending. Yeah, we should control spending. Okay, we're going to start in your neighborhood. No! Well, I mean, even with the left, defund the police. Yeah, but not my police.
12: Yeah.
10: The other ones.
12: Exactly.
10: The bad ones. And you're right. It did happen.
12: Yep.
10: We live in a border state. I have many friends who are Latinos. They're not included. I mean, my buddies from Del Rio have been consistent on, look, come here legally so you can have the life that is meant to be. But they talk to me about family members, their family members and other friends in the Latino community that say, you know what? This is happening, that's happening, we didn't know it was going to go that way, or whatever it is, when it starts affecting your neighborhood or your somebody you know, or like there was a case, in fact, in Del Rio, a longtime restaurant owner, and it was the restaurant, next thing you know, was gone, because the owner worked it and ran it all day. And it was like, okay, that becomes a news. And people had affection for this person, didn't know their status and all of that. We can talk about logistics or the legal part of it. And as you mentioned, Gary, we can talk about the idea overall in the polls. But there's a very real effect when local news, we've said this over and over again on every story, when local stations start covering it, and you start having, or you hear about it from a friend or neighbor. I have a friend from Del Rio. His mom still lives there, and she's in her 90s. And he says, I called my mom, and then she's joking with my friend, saying, Tony, I'm afraid they're going to deport me to Venezuela. And he goes, well, why are you afraid? And she goes, well, because I'm not from Venezuela. She says, my family comes from Mexico. But she's always kind of joking about it. But in the back of the mind, there is this fear that it's going too far. And, hey, could someone I know be next? Could a family member be next? How far are they going to go with this? And I think also the addition of the legal battle on birthright citizenship, you know. And it's like, okay, well, how far back would this be retroactive? If they were to win this battle, would it be retroactive? Would it be, you know? And I think President Trump has been very clear on these issues. But perception is reality. We know that people should be here illegally, and if they're not, or should be here legally. I'm not for sanctuary.
12: I was going to call you on that.
10: Yeah, yeah. They should be here legally. And I've always been a proponent of that, number one, because we're a great nation. But number two, if you're going to come here, you should get all the great benefits of the work that it takes to get here. And what this nation is.
12: Well, you see with Mandami now, you know, in New York City and other Democrats, now they're coming out. Remember Democrats screaming that illegal immigrants don't get benefits. They don't get benefits. Now they're saying they should get benefits.
10: Oh, yeah.
12: You should be able to get your green card if you're going to be on welfare here.
10: Right.
12: I mean, and so the truth is coming out as to what they want. They just don't want people to come here illegally.
10: Right.
12: They want them to get benefits, too.
10: Yes.
12: And to get benefits and have a system of asylum or a path to citizenship, mm-hmm. and at the same time collecting welfare.
10: Mm-hmm.
12: I mean, this is what they truly believe. So I look at this and I go, well, it's really not Trump's fault. I wouldn't have put the people out messaging it that he did.
10: Right.
12: You know, Stephen Miller's taking a back seat now on that. He's not out there every day.
10: Right, right.
12: You know, Homan should have always been the person out there, selling that. And selling the fact of, you know, what they were going to do, because he is the best spokesperson out there to do that.
10: Yes.
12: Because number one, he's done it his entire life, and he approaches it from the point of the incredible damage and violence that he has seen coming because of what was going on at the border.
10: Mm-hmm. Mm-hmm.
12: So he was the guy to sell that. We always said he should have been, and then they had to back off. Because it was calculated, because we are having now, as we know, illegal immigrants are still being removed from the United States at great numbers, but the complaints aren't as big because the administration isn't attempting to promote it actively through videos.
10: Right. Yeah.
12: And, you know, that's just, but to me, that's not Trump's fault. Trump did exactly what the polls showed. Even the polls from Hispanics showing what they wanted to be done with illegal immigrants in this country.
10: Yep.
12: He followed suit on that, and they went, well, no, we don't like it.
10: Well,
12: now that you've done it, we don't like it.
10: That's remember. Not,
12: that isn't Trump's fault.
10: No, it isn't at all. I think he's been very clear, and whether you talk birthright citizenship or enforcement, any of it. But it's like Obamacare and the GOP's promise to dismantle Obamacare in 2016, and then all of a sudden they get into office in 2017, and we're not going to dismantle it, just the mandate and how we're paying for it. We could have that conversation if we got into the weeds on that, how that worked out. But that is really what was going on there was you had a significant number of their own constituents that said, you got to leave the good parts. Just take away the way we pay for it, as you've always said. But it changed. I mean, it went from campaign promise to, and everyone yet went, yeah, and to, I don't know, spring, summer of 2017.
12: I remember how upset people were when we said we observed that and said it.
10: Yeah.
12: No, it's not. We're like, yes, it is.
10: Yes, it is.
12: Here's our evidence. We presented our evidence. Here it was.
10: Right.
12: And people were furious because they didn't like the fact that the Republican Party switched on Obamacare.
10: Right.
12: Well, we just don't want the mandates. We don't want to pay for it. And that's where we are with a significant portion of the public. I'm happy, though, at least I'm looking for any sign of happiness. I'm happy, at least, that on the $5,000, you had almost universal condemnation from Republican and conservatives on that in the media. The Republican and conservative media was almost unanimous against that.
10: Right.
12: And it showed that there still is some conservative clout. And just this week, another thing I noticed, though, a couple of articles written on the fact that, you know, DeSantis, you know, may run. Cruz may run. There was an article that we might want Cruz because if we go through another 2 years of the Democrats in power doing it, then that the conservative narrative will come back to the Republican Party again and will be another selling point again.
10: Yeah. Yeah.
12: And so, I mean, and I don't know whether that's true or not. I don't know. When it comes to predictions, I'm the one that said in 2018, Democrats can't go further. They just can't go further left and expect to get elected. Well, yeah, they've gone bat soup left.
10: Yes.
12: And still have a great chance of, they've gone absolutely crazy on the issues. They wish to destroy the Constitution, get rid of the police, get rid of the armed forces. I mean, just lunacy across the board. And they still have 50% of support of the American public, even though the American public says we're against socialism by huge margins.
10: Yeah,
12: they may want to vote for it.
10: Well, and you and I have also been clear, I think, with DeSantis or with Marco Rubio or Ted Cruz or anyone who is right now holding, for the most part, the conservative flag. We don't know.
12: I don't know if they'd be good.
10: I can't tell you because you and I have been doing this for a long time.
12: We've been betrayed too long.
10: We have been betrayed time and time again. If the 2024, convention for the GOP, I thought was stellar. We didn't see a bunch of these old establishments up there going, we don't like messy. There was none of that up there. There was new energy. And it was great. Hulk Hogan, God rest his soul, ripping off his T-shirt. I mean, all right. There was more substance than that. There was, brother, there was, but it was really... It should have been. It was perfect, no, but it was what it should have been, and that was the old guard. This is not your father's GOP kind of thing, or I guess this is not Eric's and Gary's GOP as we get older. But it's the future of the GOP, which is what you and I always look for. You know, who's going to be there? Because I asked this during Trump's first term. Who's going to fight?
12: The new face is selling conservative principles.
10: But every time we do that and we find the new face, it's like, yeah, yeah, yeah. And then we get up the next morning and look at the headline and go, I'm sorry, they want to give away what?
12: Yeah, I'm not looking for the new face to sell socialist principles.
10: No, I'm not.
12: We are Red Eye Radio.
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0: He's Eric Cronin. I'm Gary McNamara. I didn't get a chance to see him last night because I was sleeping, but, my Bills won.
1: Oh, the Bills won last night.
0: Yeah,
1: okay.
0: So they're 2-0. All right. So, 2-0.
1: Nice.
0: They opened up their new stadium.
1: Nice.
0: So, it was...
1: All right.
0: So I haven't seen any of the
1: you
0: game.
1: Said that on TV, the stadium, or on the highlights that you saw, the stadium look good? Is that what you
0: Yeah, I saw just the beginning of it where they had the fireworks and they had, because now they got all the modern lighting. I mean, LED lighting and everything else.
1: Yeah.
0: You look at it, it almost looked like an indoor arena.
1: Yeah, and indoor plumbing with this one, which is a huge upgrade for Buffalo.
0: Well, we started out this week talking about how technology and indoor plumbing and air conditioning and everything else changed the planet. It also changed probably a lot of the comforts of a modern stadium that none of us can ever afford to go to.
1: Right. I saw somebody, I saw a headline. I was in Sports Clips yesterday. I saw a headline that one of the, because we were talking about healthcare versus Canada, one of the players, it was a wide right, and he's going to be out for 10 weeks for ankle surgery. And I thought, these football players get right in. There's

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8: From ABC News, I'm Dave Packer. Worries over an AI mutiny. OpenAI revealing 6 new instances of AI models' concerning behavior going rogue, some of them. ABC's Elizabeth Schulze.
9: Just days ago, OpenAI CEO Sam Altman admitted that the power and speed of AI has caught its creators off guard.
10: I don't think people really felt that the models were going to come this far this fast.
9: OpenAI is vowing to more aggressively track and report rogue AI. But it comes on the heels of another alarming incident when AI agents broke out of their testing environment and hacked into a rival company.
8: President Trump ordered by a federal judge to give 30 days notice before making any changes to the Kennedy Center, including renovation or demolition.
11: The president threatening that if his own name doesn't go up on the memorial to President John F. Kennedy, he would tear the whole thing down.
12: I think that the Trump administration should certainly have recognition, because frankly, if we don't do that, it's going to close. It'll end up being ripped down.
11: President Trump, seen through the window of Air Force One, reviewing a large poster with words in bold that appeared to say, Kennedy Center demolished. We asked the White House if the president actually wanted cameras to capture that image, and they would not say.
8: With the midterms approaching, Republican Senator Tom Tillis to the president, you're not helping.
13: This is not what people who grew up like I did want to focus on. We want solutions. And I've got a lot of candidates who want to get that message through, and these are distractions that only benefit the Democrats.
8: More measles cases being reported in Pennsylvania. 4 people have died.
14: The CDC says the last time the United States reported 4 measles deaths in a single year was 1992. The state says it conducted detailed investigations into these latest deaths, and health officials continue to emphasize vaccination as the best protection.
8: ABC's Stephanie Ramos. You're listening to ABC News.
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2: More tech now. Sources say OpenAI CEO Sam Altman and NVIDIA CEO Jensen Huang are planning to attend a state dinner at the White House next week with Chinese President Xi Jinping. ABC News confirms that former Apple CEO and current chair of its board, Tim Cook, is also set to attend. Well, how much for Knicks tickets?
3: Sticker shock for New York Knicks fans trying to buy tickets for the new season. Individual game ticket sales for the get-in price for the October 20th season opener against Philadelphia were more than $1,000. The NBA champions hit the pause button on sales. Madison Square Garden Sports in a statement says due to a mistake in the pricing. The tickets, the company says, will average 12% more than last year's prices, and sales will restart with the fixed pricing. Those who already paid the heavy price for the advertised mistake will be refunded the difference, according to MSG Sports.
2: ABC's Michelle Franzen. Ireland is set to boycott the Eurovision Song Contest for a second year due to Israel's participation. National broadcaster RTE also won't air the competition. Using sophisticated techniques, scientists say they finally determined the temperature of a Tyrannosaurus rex. Researcher Robert Eagle says they looked at chemical clues and the T-Rex teeth.
4: And we were able to show that based on the thermal tolerance range of an organism, large organism with a body temperature of 36 degrees C.
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11: Now, it's Red Eye Radio. Gary McNamara and Eric Hurley talk about everything from politics to social issues and news of the day. 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
12: All across America, we are Red Eye Radio. He is Eric Hurley, and I'm Gary McNamara. Welcome and good morning.
13: Hi.
12: You know, I just so much to talk about, but the one thing that caught my eye over the last 36 hours is, and this, I mean, actually for the last couple of weeks, you know, the Republicans out there talking about how much, you know, free money we're going to give you. Money, money, money, money. Democrats saying the same thing for, you know, 32-hour work week. a free health care. Everybody's throwing it out there. And here's Rand Paul. Okay.
13: Okay.
12: This is, I just find this hilarious because it's been out there the last 36 hours.
13: Yeah.
12: Here he is on Newsmax the other day.
14: All right. America, this also enraging. We're now more than $40 trillion in debt. I'm sure very soon we'll hit $41 trillion. The Treasury Secretary says the U.S. can grow its way out of this debt crunch, of all of that debt. You say we can't grow our way out if Congress doesn't stop spending money it doesn't have. If we keep spending $7 trillion a year and bringing in $5 trillion, you never grow out of this. I don't know how you grow out of this in the first place. It's such a high number.
15: Well, it's got to be both. I mean, you do need economic growth. So I'm for low taxes. I'm for less regulation to allow economic growth. But you can't keep spending like drunken sailors. Last year, they raised the debt ceiling $5 trillion. They're already clamoring to raise it again. $5 trillion was the largest increase in the debt ceiling we've ever had. But in July of this year, they spent $500 billion more than came in. They borrowed $500 billion in 1 month. That used to be a bad year. Now it's a bad month. So no, we are facing a crisis. It is at hand, and you have to cut spending. So I have a penny plan, cut 6% of everything across the board. It wouldn't end government. It would make government 6% smaller. That balances the budget over a five-year period. That's what we need to do.
14: But nobody wants to listen to you. They never want to listen to you. You make too much sense.
13: Okay. First, is he accounting for inflation? Because 6%, that's not one penny. That's six pennies.
12: Right. What was that band? Something, the Sixpence?
13: Sixpence and None the Richer.
12: Yeah, okay. It's six pennies.
13: Yeah.
12: And so he's gone. Remember it started out the penny plan.
13: And they couldn't get the penny plan done.
12: They couldn't get the penny plan. So.
13: Back when it was, I don't know what the debt was back then. It was, I don't know, $25 trillion.
12: But,
13: I don't know.
12: But there was never the two-penny plan or the three-penny plan or the four-penny plan or the five-penny plan.
13: Yeah.
12: It went from the one-penny plan to the six-penny plan. And then Rand Paul out there again today. If Congress wants to get serious about our $40 trillion deficit, we should cut spending and balance the budget. My six-penny plan does just that. We would cut 6 cents from every $1 the federal government spends. In 5 years, we would have a balanced budget. And, you know, and I don't know who the guy was from Newsmax.
13: Nobody's listening to you.
12: You're out there. Does it matter whether Rand Paul is alone in the woods or in the middle of millions of people in D.C.? If he talks, is anybody listening? Does he make a sound?
13: Right. If Rand Paul introduces a six-penny bill in the woods, does it make a sound? And the answer is no.
12: And I just find it fascinating because, you know, the Republicans, $9,000 if you have, you know, if you're married and have a child, $36,000 if you've got four, $5,000 check here. Democrats, everybody from the left to the, you know, from the Democrats, I won't say from the left to the right, from the Democrats to the Republicans are saying, we're going to give you money. You're going to get money. You're going to get money. You're going to get money. You're going to get money. And Rand Paul, we need to cut spending. Cut spending. I'm thinking of let's do, you know, the, you know, right in the beginning of the NFL season. Remember, I feel like Jim Mora when he was coaching, I think it was New Orleans, and they go, so what do you think about the playoffs? Playoffs? You think we're gonna make the playoffs? What the hell's wrong with you? We're not gonna make the playoffs. You know, he's just going, and that's the same thing I have here when Rand Paul's out there going, and so he's right.
13: No, he's right. But it's, you know, they make the point on Newsmax, whoever the presenter was, I'm not sure who that was, but he is right, but nobody is listening. Nobody cares. Again, we have to say our audience notwithstanding. There's the problem. It's not the viral moment. Now, if the debt reaching, let's say, $42 trillion would cause TikTok and Facebook to go dark forever.
12: And DraftKings.
13: And DraftKings to go dark forever, then I guarantee you something about the national debt would be done. We would fix it tomorrow. By the way, I'm waiting for somebody to say, We're going to give you $50,000 a year, and we're going to make Canada pay for it. I mean, why? Look, if we don't care about the debt, Rand Paul, you're right. But nobody cares. Since we don't care, let's make everybody in the country a millionaire. Let me scale that back.
12: Forget about the penny plan. How about the $1 million plan? Yeah. Just government give everybody $1 million.
13: Yeah, I'll say this. Every adult, every household will get $1 million. Married people get $5 million. Because I'm married. If we don't care about it,
12: there'll be a hell of a lot of divorces in a couple of years.
13: Well,
12: by the
13: now,
12: way, if you do
13: look,
12: that one.
13: I mean, I'm ignoring the very reality of the very instantaneous response by the global markets and the massive crash that would happen once that was signed into law. And the checks started going out. I am ignoring that because everybody else is ignoring the crash on the $40 trillion and growing. And so why not?
12: Well, look, there are people that do understand it because that's why Trump with the $5,000 and even the $9,000 for the whatever, the having a child thing. That's why it didn't go over well.
13: The having the kid thing.
12: That's why it didn't go over well. Because there are still conservatives out there who understand economics. I think I don't even know who wrote it. Just popped into my head right now, and it was based on the $5,000 thing, and basically this was, look, everybody's not stupid,
13: right,
12: Mr. President? Everybody's not. There are people that understand economics. That's why you had immediate pushback in the Republican Party. So one of the concerns that we have is nobody understands economics anymore. Our fear is that nobody understands economics or actually how it works or cares to find out how economics works. Apparently, there are some people in the Republican Party that still understands how economics works because we have an economics ignorant society.
13: Yeah,
12: we really do.
13: We do.
12: They have no idea.
13: Yeah.
12: They have no idea what gives money value. They have no idea. They don't care to have any idea. And
13: no.
12: I bet you would find that the people that don't know how economics works also have no idea about the three branches of government.
13: No, they don't. They don't.
12: And so that's, you know, we're dealing with, ignorance on, and the interesting thing is when it's as easy as it's ever been. I mean, it's probably, I don't know what the figure would be to the 10th power, how easy it is to find out information about how things work today. You can find out the truth like that if you do research. It's not hard to do it. It's not hard to figure out, you know, about economics. And that's why we started out this week. One of the things we started out with was we said, you know, we need to educate kids on history, and it's not even history of the Constitution. I want that. I want the history of the Constitution and how it actually works. But I said we need to have the history of technology.
13: Yeah,
12: because we have people are completely and totally clueless. And I know we pick on Obama because Obama did the, well, what's killing the jobs is the ATM. And that was such an idiotic comment from him. I mean, it showed how clueless he is. But remember the adoration towards him the adoration, you know, where the Republicans won't speak up.
13: Yeah,
12: when
13: right.
12: things are absolutely clear economically and Trump says something that is not true on economics and it's just like, no, he's a business person. I don't give a damn whether he's a business person, whether he's president of the United States. If he throws out BS on economics, it's BS.
13: Well,
12: when he sits there and says foreign countries will pay it and lies to the American public about how tariffs actually work, why is he lying about it?
13: Well, this
12: what is the point of lying about it? Because you're going to get caught. It didn't work. People are screaming about prices, and it could cost you the Senate and the House.
13: Well, think about this.
12: The damn point?
13: I don't care about what you know in business. Every business has their hands out when the government starts handing out. We've talked about this forever. Every single time this comes up, it's been forever.
12: Well,
13: even corporations will come up. States like Texas, if you're handing out money for wind power, oh my gosh, they're in until freeze-pocalypse. And then, oh, we shouldn't have done that. I mean, they're, everybody's, so this, I don't care what they do. I don't care what you've done until now. O.J. Simpson was a great football player. Until. So don't give me any excuses for anybody in office. Don't give me excuses for public servants. They're not celebrities.
16: Well, I mean, it's such like when we said people aren't stupid. It's like Trump and Vance at the convention, whatever it was, the convention rally, talking about, you know, we've got to stop socialism, we got to stop communism, and at the same time promoting the fact that, you know, hey, we've got ownership and equity in companies, and we're bringing in trillions of dollars. I mean, it's just the most bizarre thing. And as I've said, when you start, when you go down the socialist path, when you go down the socialist path, you have to lie to the public. You have to.
13: Yeah.
16: Because it's not going to work. And, you know, and that to me is the most now, not surprised by it, because you had said it from the very beginning. The biggest fear we have is that Trump will, his liberal tendencies will come out in the second term.
13: Mm-hmm.
16: And we've seen that exactly come out.
13: Yep.
16: And now what you've seen over the last week and a half from the Republicans is pure panic.
13: Yep.
16: They're like, and you saw them yesterday, you know, the whole thing, you know, and I saw a number of political commentators. Why isn't it out there? Why isn't the mainstream media promoting that the poverty level is down to record lows and that the average, you know, the median income, this, which we talked about yesterday, the median income, is up and even beating inflation. And this was after the, you know, the real income is down.
13: Mm-hmm.
16: And that's because people are working more hours.
13: Yeah.
16: And the people that are actually getting paid more are the ones that are going into the trades, which is a good thing.
13: Right.
16: Not that there aren't good things that Trump has done, because Trump has done wonderful things with deregulation and everything else. But prices are the things that kill you. That's politics 101. Prices will kill you in an election. And he ignored it, and the entire Republican Party just bowed down before him and said, we're just going to pretend it doesn't exist.
13: Yeah. And now, since the Dallas rally, which is more and more just the stench from it, is growing amongst conservatives more and more. I heard
16: Republicans twice, are outright panicking the
13: I
16: last
13: heard
16: 10 days.
13: Twice from unsolicitedly. From two different people at different times while going back and forth taking care of my dad in recent days. What's going on? What's going on with Iran? And what's this handing out money to people?
16: Yeah. And that's what I got, like I said, when I was in Florida a couple of weeks ago and then on vacation, then in Texas. These are military people going, what the hell is he doing?
13: Yep.
16: What's going on
13: Yeah,
16: here?
13: Both of these were military.
16: Yeah. And they're going, what in the world is going on? It doesn't make sense. He needs to, you know what I hear more than anything? He needs to shut up. And what the hell? I've heard this now. This is a lot of stuff. Guys, you really haven't talked about, with everything going on, why the hell is he even messing with the Kennedy? What the hell does the Kennedy Center have anything to do with the problems that we face today? And what is his son? Why is a Russian oligarch, you know, these news items are coming out, you know, paying for the party 2 days after the party after he's married? Why are these unforced errors happening? It doesn't make any sense. It's like we've got these huge problems and they're just meddling around with things that don't matter at all and doing stupid things. It's like, well, this is, you know, if he was taking care of the big things, which is prices, those other things wouldn't matter as much.
13: Right. They would bounce off.
16: Yeah. And, you know, and that's the thing. But, you know, we are where we are. You're not going to change anything going out. You can sit there and say, well, but the median income is up. We found out why the median income was up, because people are working a hell of a lot more hours to get that median income up. But the real income is what you make per hour versus inflation is down, and people feel it. And now with gas prices, $4 a gallon in Texas, saw diesel $8 in California, doesn't matter.
13: Yeah, no, doesn't.
16: You can talk about all the great economic things. If prices are killing people, it's not a positive.
13: Right.
16: You're never going to convince them that the economy is doing well.
13: Right.
16: By the way,
13: with that diesel, the consumer pays for that. It's called a fuel surcharge. It kills some trucking operations if they don't get it right. But I'll tell you right now, it's passed on to the consumer. It has to be. It's the way it works. Because when those trucking companies that don't do it right go out of business, the ones that are doing it right, that are passing it along to the consumer, we pay that diesel fuel when it comes to transportation of goods. We pay that.
16: We pay for everything.
13: So all of this is being ignored. And, hey, we'll make it better. We'll make it better. I to Rand Paul, with all due respect, number one, you're right. Number two, Doge.
16: Yeah.
13: So.
16: And by the way.
13: He was right about Fauci. He was right about, he's been right about a lot of things.
16: But, you know, as said, the Doge thing, tackling it wasn't bad. Throwing out expectations that were never going to happen because the public wouldn't go for it.
13: The conversation, I thought, was a eye-opener. I was like, wow, I can't believe we're actually even just having a conversation about it. But then you ruin it with this over-promising and never delivering.
16: We are Red Eye Radio.
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0: We're Red Eye Radio. He's Eric Carlin. I'm Gary McNamara. So, I mean, I look at this election now and say it's prices on the one side.
1: Yeah.
0: You know, that's the one thing that's killing Republicans right now are prices. And on the other side, it's where the Democrats stand on all the insanity still. And that's not going away.
1: Well,
0: but I saw the other day, it's like, but conservatives are still, will still vote Republican. Doesn't matter. It's what independents will do. And we've said this all along. The job of any Republican president should be to convince the independents out there that conservative fiscal economics is the correct way to go and explain to them and show them. That's how you win elections. When you ignore them, when you pretend they don't exist and you only attempt to pull your own base together, that does not win elections.
1: Well, when you are going to hand the radicals a win, if that happens, by tanking it, I don't know what to say. If you can't do the job that's apparent to everybody and you hand the Democrats a win in November, I don't know what else there is.
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0: ABC News. I'm Dave Packer. Worries over AI mutiny. OpenAI revealing 6 new instances of AI models concerning behavior, some going rogue. ABC's Elizabeth Schulze.
1: Just days ago, OpenAI CEO Sam Altman admitted that the power and speed of AI has caught its creators off guard.
2: I don't think people really felt that the models were going to come this far, this fast.
1: OpenAI is vowing to more aggressively track and report rogue AI. But it comes on the heels of another alarming incident when AI agents broke out of their testing environment and hacked into a rival company.
0: President Trump ordered by a federal judge to give 30 days notice before making any changes to the Kennedy Center, including renovation or demolition. He's been talking about knocking it down if his name isn't on the building. More measles cases being reported in Pennsylvania. 4 people have died. The CDC says the last time the United States reported 4 measles deaths in a single year.
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1: And I'm Gary McNamara along with Eric Harley to show you how worried Republicans are. Well, we'll let you know in just 1 minute.
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1: How worried are Republicans? This came from the Washington Sun, and I saw that Bo Snerdly, remember Rush Limbaugh's assistant, he's the one that posted this on X, apparently from the Washington Sun. Apparently the House Republicans leadership meeting Tuesday night did not include milk and cookies. The late night gathering in Speaker Mike Johnson's office reportedly descended into shouting, table pounding, and Republicans storming out as lawmakers battled over a proposal to temporarily suspend the federal gasoline tax. The Washington Sun reported that Johnson called the 9:15 meeting after House Freedom Caucus Chairman Andy Harris pushed leadership to consider suspending the federal gas tax through the November election. The gathering included Republican leaders, committee chairmen, and representatives of the House GOP's ideological factions. The Transportation and Infrastructure Committee chairman, Sam Graves, brought receipts. Graves opposed Harris's proposal and reportedly produced a 2022 social media post in which Harris criticized President Joe Biden for pursuing essentially the same idea. Suspending the federal gas tax is just another Biden administration stunt to distract from their self-inflicted crisis, Harris wrote at the time. Apparently, that did not improve the mood. According to multiple sources cited by the Washington Sun, Harris became furious, pounded the desk, and declared, "This is effing war. This is war." Harris reportedly began walking out before Johnson urged him to stay and talk this out. Enter Louisiana Republican Clay Higgins. Higgins reportedly confronted Graves for making the dispute personal. "Why do you have to come after him personally?" Higgins asked. Then came the line of the evening, "You disrespectful fool." Higgins reportedly walked out alongside Harris. One person present described the gathering to Washington Sun as among the craziest meetings they had ever attended. The room was really tense. Representatives for Harris, Higgins, and Graves did not immediately respond to the outlet's request for comment about the confrontation, but Higgins wasn't finished. The following day, he took the dispute on X, calling Graves an establishment elitist and accusing him of killing the Freedom Caucus proposal. Higgins said the plan had been to bring legislation canceling the federal fuel tax for 3 months to the House floor. "Man wants his taxes," Higgins wrote, "and he was rude about it. Unbelievable. The swamp is fighting hard to come back." The underlying fight comes as Republicans search for ways to address voters' concerns about fuel prices heading into the midterms. But it shows you how they now know. Now they're panicking about prices. As we have said, where were they day one as we were of this second administration term?
2: Yeah.
1: When we warned them about prices.
2: Exactly.
1: When we said it over and over again. You know, one of the problems is, I brought this up, was a message I got from one of our listeners a couple of weeks ago. It said, you know, he goes, I just hate, you know, basically the anger and the tone of you guys criticizing Republicans in this administration, even though you turn out to always be right.
2: Okay.
1: He actually said that.
2: Yeah.
1: Even though you always turn out to be.
2: Well, I'll just say thank you.
1: You know, it's the tone of it.
2: Yeah.
1: You're concerned about the tone of possibly the Republicans handing over
2: If what I'm delivering is correct, then okay. I can't, you know, make you like me or my tone. Thanks for agreeing with us.
1: Well, yeah, but the fact that that's the problem that you have, because the anger and frustration is because we want the Republicans to win. I don't agree with a lot of things that the Republicans have done.
2: Right.
1: I believe the Republican Party, and I have since 2006, is moving too far left.
2: Mm-hmm.
1: And what we've seen from the administration and the proposals is what you saw from Democrats just a few years ago. Let's just promise them everything that the government will take care of them. And the direction of where we have gone with government and the administration and the president wanting equity in companies and dumping. I mean, my God, there should be fury in the Republican Party. And even the populace should be furious. Because the president became the president saying, we're going to fight unfair trading practices. And if China wants to dump things or any country wants to dump things, which means the government subsidizes them to dump their products, sell them below market price in the United States to get market share. And then that's what the president's new idea is on beef and oil. Oil from Venezuela to sell it below market prices. And then we got a deal with Europe to sell their beef below market prices. And then the beef producers went, what are you doing? Your whole economic principle is if there's unfair trading practices where they're dumping stuff in and the government subsidizing to do it, that's where we put the tariffs. And now you're saying Europe should be able to dump their meat beef here, and Venezuela, we're going to take over a third of their oil company and sell their oil below market prices in the United States to bring down prices. And it's like, what in the hell is going on? And if you're angry about the tone, then you need to grow up, because you should be furious too.
2: Well, here's my question, because I'm going to be more frustrated with the side I support when they go from, we're going to, on July 4th of 2026, as we celebrate 250th, we're going to basically, it will be the culmination of the entire DOGE project. Of course, it collapsed long before that. But remember, that was the promise. We're going to deliver cuts. And just a few months later, actually, it was just a couple of months later, we had this thing in Dallas where they were promising to spend more money by giving families thousands of dollars. Tell me how you can justify that if you were on board for these cuts with DOGE. We knew they overpromised, but not only did they not cut, in 2026, after running on, hey, we're going to make things better, we've gotten to, hey, we're going to do what the Democrats do. And so if you hear frustration in my voice, it's justified. And if you don't get that, then you're part of the problem, because you're not frustrated enough. So that's what you and I have dealt with. 40 trillion and growing, and nobody gives a damn. Nobody. Give me mine. If they came out with if they got that done, 10,000 for every household, because you're you, because you exist. People would be dancing in the streets, and it would be tragic. And yet we have people complaining, I don't like your tone. Well, I know that's the problem. Because you don't carry it either.
1: And like I said, it's terribly, terribly frustrating, because what the Republican Party has done has been self-inflicted. And what this administration has done is self-inflicted.
2: Yes.
1: You know, Newt Gingrich the other day saying, you got to explain the war. Newt was out there. We saw, you know, Laura Ingraham talking the same thing, going prices, prices, price. And we're like, well, where were both of you? In last year,
2: right?
1: You know, where were you At times, like I said, we have felt that we are alone.
3: Right.
1: Everybody attempts to justify it. And as I said, we know how you win elections. And you've got a the other side is crazy.
3: Yeah.
1: The issues that they believe. This isn't just a party that will spend a little bit more on the other side. These people want to destroy the Constitution of the United States. And all you've got to do, I mean, the public doesn't like where they stand. But independents look at it and they go, yeah, but prices, these guys aren't delivering on prices. Let's try this person.
3: Right.
1: You know, because it's a wash. The social issues, I know it was Laura Ingraham talking about, social issues didn't matter for Obama. Social issues didn't matter for Biden. Social issues didn't matter for Trump. Everything is economics, economics, economics, which is prices, prices, prices right now. And the vast majority of the Republicans in the media are trying to sit there. Yeah, but this is good and this is good. Doesn't matter to people. And if you're not going to admit what drives politics, what we know, what history shows, and you're going to sit there and make excuses for what the Republican Party has done or try to do an end around, but this is good over here, and what about this, and what about this over here? Well, then you're part of the damn problem.
2: Well, that's it. And you're pointing out all the good things that are spoiled by the rest. That's the problem. Right. Wouldn't you like everything to shine? Like you said earlier, some of these smaller things would just kind of bounce off the wall and wouldn't be a big deal. Except when you add them up to major things that aren't happening, that right now are affecting families' lives every single day, it becomes a massive, heaping, steaming pile. I haven't said that in a while.
1: No, you haven't.
2: And that's where we're at. And if they hand the radicals a win based on that, based on botching it, because it will be a true botching of it, over-promising, under-delivering, and then getting really, we should call it desperate in Dallas. And that's not the Cowboys. That's been the case with the Cowboys for 30 years. That rally was, I'm telling you the headlines coming out of it, I'm just shaking my head going, here we go, here we go, here we go. Makes me wonder, okay, let's bring it all together here of what we've covered this hour so far. If they're looking at internals, the Republicans, and going, well, people want free stuff, let's just promise free stuff. That's what they're going to respond to. Let's see if it'll work. We've got nothing else. Can't fix the economy. We're not going to. We're not going to do anything about pricing. So let's just start promising checks. That's what they do on the other side of the aisle. So let's do it.
1: We are Red Eye Radio.
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0: We're Red Eye Radio. He's Eric Carly, and I'm Gary McNamara. Welcome and good morning. So that's what I've seen this week, really.
1: Yeah.
0: And last week, too. I mean, we were on vacation last week, but what I've seen the last 10 days to 2 weeks, you see the panic in the Republican Party right now.
1: Yeah, you see it.
0: And it's everything. It's all over prices.
1: I mean, that's what it is.
0: We said this back when the when President Trump won back in 2024. We said it all the way through. We've said it all the way through. Prices. It doesn't matter what the GDP is. It does, none of that stuff matters. What matters to people is prices, because they feel that immediately.
1: They're greatly concerned in the House.
0: Yeah. I mean, I'm going to vote Republican.
1: Yes.
0: Because the option is unacceptable completely.
1: Yes, of course.
0: But no matter what, that you always put on a positive.
1: Right.
0: You know, you always put on a positive face, especially if you're part of the leadership of the Republican Party.
1: Sure.
0: And, you know, maybe people will say, look, we're not happy with everything that the Republicans are doing, but the Democrats are crazy. Hopefully that's what independents think.
1: Right.
0: In this midterm election. I hope it is.
1: I hope so. I really hope that America knows how radical the left is and where it's going to go if or when they get control again.
0: Well, I saw the, you know, socialism's unfavorable to 51% and 30% are, you know, are favorable towards it. And the rest, I guess it has to be, what, 20%? I don't know.
1: Mm-hmm.
0: That would be good.
1: Because they don't know what socialism is.
0: Well, except
1: what's a government branch anyway?
0: Except when you look at it, doesn't people reject socialism? They reject communism.
1: Yeah.
0: They reject all of this. The vast majority of Americans do. Yet, well, hey, the people that are talking about it, maybe we should give them a chance again, because the Republicans on prices haven't worked for us.
1: Right.
0: That's how independents think. It's not how I think. It's not how you think. But the first rule of politics is economics.
1: Yep.
0: Prices.
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5: President says it is an inexpensive price to pay. Energy prices to keep the Iranians in check. Judge meantime tells the White House 30 days notice needed before any efforts to take the wrecking ball to the Kennedy Center. Domestic murder case in Taunton. Suspect from the city did before a judge later this morning. And sports tree run homer late from Trevor Story down in Arlington. The Red Sox avoid a sweep against the Rangers. WPRO AccuWeather is going to turn nice today. It's damp to start the day. Temperature's 80 degrees, but the party's going to end. This is the final week of official summer. Tomorrow's going to feel like fall with sunshine in the 40s. We have rain coming in on Sunday, particularly in the afternoon, which is not tremendous news for people heading up to Foxborough for the season opener. It looks like next week as well with this rain, it is going to be damp, cool, and below normal clear through much of next week. That's the bad news, I guess. Good news is, though, it is Friday. Good morning. I'm Bill Haberman. We'll worry about that next week, I guess. This is the WPRO First News at 5 o'clock. As we're up and rolling with meteorologist Joe Lundberg is up bright and early this morning from the Seascape Lawn Care Weather Center. Hey, don't wait till next spring, huh? If your lawn is looking tired after the summer, time to build a thicker, greener lawn is right now with Seascape Lawn Care. Spring aboard meteorologist Joe Lundberg, as we say, with the WPRO Weekend AccuWeather Forecast.
6: Good morning, Bill. A cold front will progress through the area early this morning, and it will turn warm today under partly to mostly sunny skies. A nice breeze out of the west and northwest, and that humidity will start to go down this afternoon, or high 81. Then that's it. Summer is officially over. Tonight will turn mainly clear and much more comfortable behind this front. Low 49 to 53. Much, much cooler tomorrow, despite some sunshine, or high just 68. A wave of low pressure moves in our direction Sunday. It'll be cloudy with rain developing in the afternoon, continuing into Sunday night, and it looks like a soaker. Sunday's high just 62. Behind that, it remains mostly cloudy and cool Monday with a chance for a shower, high 64. Cloudy, breezy, cool Tuesday with a shower or two and a high just 62. With WPRO's exclusive AccuWeather, I'm meteorologist Joe Lundberg.
5: Yeah, Joe, this is almost on cue, right? The arrival, the autumnal equinox is on the way Tuesday. That'll be late in the afternoon again. It's looking dreary and cool for a good portion of next week. Again, we'll enjoy the weekend while we have it, certainly the first part of the weekend. Temperatures, 80 degrees our high temperature again before the clouds rolled in during the afternoon. That was right around 2 o'clock in the afternoon. Normal high this time of year is 74 degrees. As of about midnight, had a tenth of an inch of rain. Again, it's damp, nothing we can't handle. 6:29 sunrise time. Sun is going to set at 6:50 this evening. Let's get the AccuWeather radars up and running. Again, some lighter rain, which is all pushed off the coast this morning. Looks like we've wound

0: Maybe a sprinkle to Cape Cod and the islands as the system exits to the south and east. Again, we're going to get some fog to linger a little bit this morning, again, with the clouds out there on Block Island. If Holland's up early, getting a little light rain, 70 degrees out there. It's also 70 down along the coast in westerly, 68 degrees to the north and west. Barometer right now steady. We have a light northwesterly breeze at 5. Current temperature starts the day at 70 degrees.
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0: Headed into Rhode Island on 995 South. Got a rollover in South Attleboro. They say it's about a mile before the Rhode Island state line. Again, it is very early. Again, southbound I-95 rollover crash in South Attleboro. WPR News time is 504. Your top stories this morning from the Rye-Hi Home Improvement Specialist News Center. The president this week calling the surging gas prices an inexpensive price to pay for the U.S. and the war in Iran. His comments came at a political rally in North Carolina this week, as ABC's Mary Bruce reports this morning.
2: Gas prices have been steadily rising since President Trump launched this war with Iran, and analysts note and predict that they're about to jump even higher. Gas now averaging $4.47 a gallon. Diesel rising to a record $6.43 a gallon. The war now well into its seventh month, and with no end in sight.
0: ABC's Mary Bruce reports this morning from the White House. Comes the same day, judge in Washington orders 30 days notice before any attempt to take the wrecking ball to the Kennedy Center. Here's ABC's Peter Harlambous.
3: Despite a judge blocking President Trump from renaming the Kennedy Center after himself, Trump has threatened to stop the center's already funded renovation if his name's not plastered on the facade of the Performing Arts Center.
4: The Trump administration should certainly have recognition, because frankly, if we don't do that, it's going to close. It'll end up being ripped down.
3: The judge ordered the Trump administration to provide an update on the center's closure and emergency repairs by next week. Today's order came hours after Trump was photographed reviewing what appeared to be a poster saying Kennedy Center demolished. Peter Harlambous, ABC News.
0: All righty, Peter. WPR News time is 5:05. News here at home now. A 37-year-old Taunton man is due before a judge this morning. He's accused in a domestic murder on Thursday. Police say they found a 38-year-old Bridgewater woman at the bottom of a staircase at home on Alcott Circle in Taunton. Live on WPR's Dan York Show Thursday afternoon, independent gubernatorial candidate Ken Block joins us to discuss his proposal to suspend fares on RPTA for a year to see what it means for ridership and transportation costs on the state bus lines.
5: You know, what can we do to begin to make this a solution that people will use? Right now, it's only the ones who really, I think, for the most part, are forced to use, and that doesn't work.
0: No, it's Ken Block here on WPRO. It's part of what the Independent calls a five-point cost-of-living relief plan that he released this week. In news across New England this morning, three fishermen are saved after they abandoned their fishing boat, which caught fire off Nantucket. It was another boat that rescued them this week. Coast Guard Sector Southeastern New England says the call came in early on Monday morning from the fishing vessel Hadley Ruth. Caller reported the boat was on fire and the crew was abandoned. Ship. Coast Guard says all three fishermen were safe and no medical concerns after they were plucked from the ocean. A New Hampshire judge is dismissing Pamela Smart's latest efforts to get a new trial. She's serving life sentence for orchestrating her husband's murder by her teenage students 3 decades ago. Merrimack County Superior Court judge ruling her arguments lack merit or had been addressed in previous appeals. Pam Smart was 22 years old at the time when she began an affair with a 15-year-old student who later admitted killing her husband back in 1990. In news around the U.S. now at 5:07 on our Friday morning, a vigil held last night in Los Angeles for 5 people killed. This is with an SUV crash into a bus and then the subsequent crash of a news helicopter. Here's ABC's Sophie Flay.
6: In Los Angeles last night, a vigil for the 5 people killed in Tuesday's bus crash and the helicopter crash that followed. Mourners gathering at a church blocks from where KNBC TV's helicopter went down. Dash camera video shows the chopper falling from the sky. The video, sure to be part of the NTSB investigation.
0: ABC Sophie Flay reports this morning at the Grand Canyon, human remains have been found, identified as the final person missing from deadly flash flooding. Last month, the final victim was a pilot from Wyoming on a hiking trip with 2 companions when that severe flash flooding hit. Let's talk about the nation's weather this morning. Flooding fears for the Southwest continues. Northeast here in New England, preparing for autumnal will chill. And as we say, the equinox arrives on Tuesday of next week. Here's ABC National Meteorologist Lee Goldberg.
7: And we have flood warnings right now over parts of southern New Mexico. The greatest flood risk goes all the way from the southwest into the northern plains and Midwest. Some of the heaviest rain actually occurs over northern New Mexico, Nebraska, South Dakota, and Minnesota overnight. A lot of these showers actually extend all the way to the I-95 corridor here in the northeast this evening. Tomorrow, that flooding's focus over the upper Midwest. And then the extreme heat in the south and the Midwest, it's going to continue for places like Memphis and Evansville for the next 3 days. Thankfully, it's a weather pattern change into early next week. It's less extreme heat. And at that point, there's an October preview right here in the northeast.
0: ABC National Meteorologist Lee Goldberg. Let's continue more national news this morning at an F-16 crash on a training exercise in Michigan. Here's ABC's Martha Raddatz with more.
8: Flames and thick black smoke billowing in the sky after an F-16 fighter jet crashed and exploded in a fireball in Michigan. First responders racing to the scene, nearby homes forced to evacuate, while the pilot of the lead fighter jet witnessing the disabled jet calling in the emergency.
0: ABC's Martha Raddatz reporting this morning. Terrifying sounds of Minneapolis police officers taking gunfire have been released in body camera footage. This is a shootout that happened inside an apartment building earlier this month. Let's bring aboard ABC's Pierre Thomas.
9: Officers under fire.
10: Oh, I got hit.
9: One of the officers dives into a hallway, cut off from the team. A fire extinguisher hit by a bullet exploding, a smoky haze filling the corridor. Authorities say the suspect shot and killed two neighbors and was killed by police. Five people wounded, including two police officers.
0: ABC's Pierre Thomas reporting this morning. AI gone wrong in the upper Midwest. Facial recognition territory. A Tennessee grandmother is suing for $10 million after they threw her in jail for 6 months. Here's ABC's Dave Packer.
11: Angela Lipp says a facial recognition search identified her as a possible lead in a series of North Dakota bank thefts, despite never having been to the state. Her lawsuit alleges investigators failed to verify the match before obtaining an arrest warrant. Lipp spent about 6 months in custody before the charges were dropped. The former Fargo police chief later acknowledged what he called investigative errors and said the department had changed its policies on facial recognition. Dave Packer, ABC News.
0: All right, David, let's head around the world now at 5:10. Couple of notes. A Russian missing drone attack on Kyiv and its surrounding region has injured at least 19 people. Vladimir Zelensky says Ukrainians in the meantime targeted Russian sites, including an oil refinery and a military airfield. Secretary General of the UN preparing to step down. This is Antonio Guterres, who says he believes there is a way forward for the world's problems. He says governments need to cooperate on curtailing conflict, upending equality, and grappling with the arriving juggernaut, he says, of artificial intelligence. Coming up, as the WPRO First News continues, WPRO Business News on the way, meteorologist Joe Lundberg has the weekend AccuWeather forecast. Well, Sports Roundup starts in Arlington with the Red Sox looking to avoid a sweep against the Rangers. Sports is next. 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
0: 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The WPR Wacky Weather Forecast. Now, meteorologist Joe Lundberg says you're going to dry it out and turn sunny today. It's going to be mild again. Temperatures will approach 80 degrees. That was our high temperature. This is it, though. The party's ending again. This is right on cue with official fall arriving next week. The final weekend of official summer is on the way. It's going to have a decidedly fall feel for tomorrow with sunshine and temperature in the 60s. And then it's like it's going to turn damp and gloomy and maybe an extended stretch as well. At least right now, anyway. Rain is going to develop again. This should be okay for tailgating up at Gillette, but when the game starts, could be a steady rain. As we all know, we've dealt with rain before with the Patriots, to be sure. Temperature is going to be in the low 60s. That may linger into Monday, and again, through much of next week, it's going to be a cloudy and unsettled with temperatures holding in the 60s. A couple of more shots again of a steadier rain look to be working in. Again, the autumnal equinox arrives late on Tuesday afternoon. As always, your full forecast details are coming up in just a couple of minutes as the WPRO First News can continues. We're rolling on now. WPR Business News. Overseas markets mostly higher in the night. Had a rally on Wall Street on Thursday. Benchmarks on the rise in Tokyo, Seoul, Hong Kong, and Shanghai. They were down in Sydney. Bank of Japan raising its interest rates from 1.25 from 1.0. That was a 31-year high. WPR's extensive business coverage continues now. Nathan Bove joins us this morning from SOA Financial with the Money Talk Morning Market Preview.
17: Good morning and happy Friday, everybody. U.S. stocks were up and Treasury yields were down on Thursday, as investors shook off the jitters that followed the Federal Reserve's first rate hike in 3 years. Stocks and bonds stumbled on Wednesday after officials raised interest rates by a quarter percentage point and signaled at least one more increase this year, but those moves were already reversing. The S&P 500 rose 1.1% yesterday, while the NASDAQ rose even further. The 10-year Treasury yield is below 5%. Some analysts attributed the turnaround to investors fine-tuning their reading of the Fed's hawkish tone. The tech sector was by far the best performer on the day. Some also credited oil prices, which fell on hopes that disruptions to exports via a damaged Saudi pipeline may not be as severe as initially feared. Brent crude futures dropped 2% to trade below $104 a barrel after topping $109 earlier in the week. I'm Nathan Bove of the SOA Financial Group. Thanks, and check out the Money Talk show tonight and every weeknight at 7 p.m. right here on WPRO.
0: All righty, Nathan. Don't forget, too, Donna SOA Allard joins WPRO's Dan York before 5 o'clock in the afternoon. When you jump into the car, the ride to home, the Money Talk, it'll be the weekly market wrap, which is on the way for today. Rolling on WPR Business News at home. Classic culinary sector. New owner of the Newport Creamery is telling Channel 10 they are looking to turn around the trend of closing locations of the creamery. We're down to just 8 creamery locations after closures this year at Garden City and Cranston, as well as in the East Bay in Barrington. Let's run the numbers. Pre-market trading, some of the big movers this morning. This is the case. Been this way quite a while. The AI shares Intel, Nokia, they are up about 2.5% again in pre-market trading. NVIDIA right now is up 1%. Alphabet, the social media, they're up 2% as well in the early going. As Nate just mentioned, commodities, oil prices, they are down. The cost of light C, Brent crude right now is down about 2% as we trade just above $102 a barrel. We're up about 1.5% for West Texas Intermediary, about $100 a barrel for U.S. crude. Let's run the futures contracts right now. We are all in the green to start the day. The Dow Industrials, or Dow Futures, I should say, are up 83 points, up 19 for the S&P, 140 for the NASDAQ. That's your business news this morning. 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Here's meteorologist Joe Lundberg with the WPRO Weekend AccuWeather Forecast. Joe?
18: Today will be the last warm day for a long time to come. Partly to mostly sunny skies, a nice breeze developing, lowering humidity this afternoon, our high reaching 81. And mainly cleared, much more comfortable tonight, though, 49 to 53. Partly sunny tomorrow, but much, much cooler, high 68. Sunday will be cloudy with rain in the afternoon and into Sunday night. Sunday's high 62. For Monday, mostly cloudy, remaining cool with a chance for shower, high 64. Tuesday, rather cloudy, breezy and cool, a shower or two likely, the high just 62. With WPRO's exclusive AccuWeather, I'm meteorologist Joe Lundberg.
0: Alrighty, Joe, on the Bay today we'll have northwesterlies shifting off to the north, 5 to 10 knots. Our waves should run right around 2 feet. Again, the AccuWeather radars, they are up and running. The rain has all moved off the coast. Block Island, a little light rain continues to linger offshore. Same deal, Martha's Vineyard reporting a little light rain. That's just about it, though. Just cloudy skies have been left behind with improvements on the way. Temperatures generally right now running anywhere from the upper 60s to low 70s across Rhode Island with like variable winds and cloudy skies. It's 66 degrees right now at Smithfield, 71 degrees down along the coast in Westerly. Steady barometer right now, northerly breeze at 6. Current temperature starts to gag. Again, a little sticky. It is 70 degrees. Coming up is a WPRO. First News continues. WPRO Sports on the way. Red Sox trying to avoid a sweep against the Rangers in Texas. Week 2 is underway. High school football. It was Friday Night Lights Eve. Your sports roundup coming up next. 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
0: 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It is time again for WPRO Sports. Oh, here we go. Red Sox, boy, they needed a spark, huh? The bats quiet down there in Arlington. It was late. Sox trailing 3-1. Top of the eighth inning, two outs, two on. Trevor Story up for the Red Sox against the Rangers all-star closer.
40: Story with two on. Swinging a shot. Deep out to left. Langford's racing back. And that ball is out! Story has put the Sox in front with a line drive shot here in Texas.
0: Well, it was a lightning bolt on the late innings. Woke the dog up, right? The game was on Nesson as the Red Sox avoided a sweep. They held on 4-3 win over the Rangers.
41: I know I hit it real hard, but you know, I was kind of on that line drive trajectory. So I know I hit it hard enough, just a matter of if it was high enough.
0: Yeah, that was Trevor Story. And Nesson after the win. Reliever Wyatt Olds got three outs for the win. He's 2-0 on the season. Garrett Whitlock got his fourth save of the night. Got Jake Verger to hit into a double play to end the game. Another no decision for Sonny Gray, who did pitch well. Gave up just three hits pitching into the seventh inning. Sonny threw a season-high 102 pitches. Wilson Contreras, meantime, x-rays negative. He took one in the hand during the Sox win last night. That was in the eighth inning when the Sox rallied. Skipper Chad Tracy says he is dealing dealing with some bruising in his hand. But again, those x-rays are negative. He is going to be day-to-day. So Red Sox head to the Trop this weekend. They'll take a magic number of 3 to clinch a postseason berth. The Rays' magic number to clinch the American League East is 6. Yankees, like the Red Sox, their final road series of the season is going to open up tonight as they take on the Diamondbacks in Arizona. Sports here at home. Week 2 is underway. High school football, the Friday night eve lights on Thursday night. Hendricken last night. The Hawks beat St. Ray's in Pawtucket 35-14 down in South County. Had a double overtime thriller as Charahoe edges Lincoln 39-38. There were two more games last night. Division 3's Davies beating Pilgrim 50-21 up at Bryant. Juanita Sanchez, PCD, they beat Tollgate 20-6. More football news in the NFL. Trayvon Henderson says he is a go as the Patriots have their home opener Sunday afternoon against the Steelers at Gillette Stadium. We'll have that game right here on your Patriots radio station. First early start of the year on Sunday. It'll be a 10 a.m. pregame. Kick it off at 1 o'clock. Full coverage is on the way. Of course, your roundup on the way Monday morning right about this time. Patriots trying to even off their record against Aaron Rodgers and the Steelers. WPR News Time is 5:23. Said around the sporting world this morning on Thursday Night Football. It was a big start for Josh Allen in the Bills' new building. Allen threw 3 touchdown passes, ran for 2 more as the Bills beat the Lions 41-31. The new Highmark Stadium out there at Orchard Park. Back to baseball. Dodgers have clinched their 5th consecutive National League East title, their 13th in the last 14 seasons as they beat the Reds 8-2. Dodgers in the playoffs for the 14th straight season. That tries the run of the Atlanta Braves 1991 through 2005. Scary moment in Queens last night as Mets first baseman Jared Young was carried off the field after he collided with Nolan McClain. The pitcher is trying to cover first base. Looked to have knocked him cold. He did, however, give the thumbs up as he was headed off the field. Skipper Andy Green says the CAT scan was negative. They say Young does have concussive symptoms and full use of his extremities, again, according to the Mets manager. Back to football, Rams defensive tackle Aaron Donald practicing in full. The team hopeful he'll play against the New York Football Giants on Monday night, according to Coach McVay in Los Angeles. He came out of retirement on August the 30th. He did not, however, travel with the Rams against the 49ers, their game down in Melbourne. In the WNBA at College Park last night, Angel Reese had 30 points. He was 11 of 14, also 10 boards. Atlanta Dream routing the Connecticut Sun 103-59. That was the first WNBA game since the FIBA World Cup taking place. General manager of the Winnipeg Jets not ruling out the possibility that Connor Hellebuyck could remain with the team after he went public with a trade demand. The Jets suspended Hellebuyck on Wednesday. 33-year-old demanding an exit up in Winnipeg after 11 seasons with the Jets. College football, LSU quarterback. They get the big showdown against Ole Miss. Sam Leavitt upgraded to questionable after being listed as doubtful. The Tigers, number 7 on the season, of course, with Coach Kiffin visiting his old team, number 8, his old school, Ole Miss, coming up on a Saturday night. Meanwhile, Texas coach Steve Sarkisian says he should have been, in his words, better in a post-game interview with ESPN reporter Holly Rowe after the Longhorns win over the Ohio State. He acknowledged the testy exchange, which led to the creation of fake videos and an apology from his quarterback, Arch Manning, who had joked publicly about an AI-generated video that showed Coach slapping Holly Rowe during that interview. In Washington, Alex Ovechkin says he is for, in his words, peace and love after the hockey star appeared in an ad for a party aligned with Vladimir Putin. The video for the United Russia party came to light this week, just days before training camp for the Capitals. Ovechkin telling reporters that he is Russian and he supports his country. Says he plans to return home once his NHL career is over. And there's that Big East news with word, the passing of former Georgetown standout Michael Sweetney. He was a, again, standout college career with the Hoyas. He's passed at the age of 43. In double-doubles, averaged each of his final 2 seasons in Washington, 19 points and 10 rebounds. Again, he left school in 2003. 4 seasons followed up in the NBA. They are not disclosing the case of death. Michael Sweetney, the former Georgetown Hoya, dead at the age of 43. Don't forget, WPRO Talk Sports every night. Kevin McNamara's got your full sports roundup, which we do every night, 6 until 7 o'clock, right here on WPRO. And again, don't forget, Patriots will be here on WPRO Sunday. It's our first early start of the season as the Patriots take on the Steelers. Again, that'll be a 10 o'clock pregame here on WPRO. We'll kick it off at 1 o'clock. Got your play-by-play with Bob Soshi and Scott Zolak, and then Patriots pregame, a day long of Patriots programming right here on Sundays. Pats look to even off their record against Aaron Rodgers and the Pittsburgh Pittsburgh Steelers. Again, we are your radio station for the Patriots, 99.7 FM and AM 630 WPRO. Again, that's WPRO Sports this morning. WPRO News Time is 527. Two top stories on the way in 3 minutes. Going to head on down to Washington, get reaction. The president calling surging gas prices on the campaign trail an inexpensive price to pay to keep the Iranians in check. ABC's Mary Bruce is going to have more on that story. Peter Harlambos, meantime, following the saga surrounding the Kennedy Center, as the judge on Thursday orders the White House give the courts 30 days notice before any efforts to potentially demolish the Kennedy Center, that building now closed in a fight over the president's name on the building. News we're following here at home. We had a domestic murder case, charges in Taunton. Suspect is due in court. They found a Bridgewater woman dead inside a home there Thursday afternoon. Ken Block was here on WPRO with Dan York talking about his proposal, free RIPTA buses for a year to see its impact on transportation in the state. Those stories are all coming up. Got your top stories on the way at 5:30 as the WPRO First News continues. WPRO News Time is 5:28.
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3: You Had to Be There is a new documentary about the 1972 Toronto production of the musical Godspell. Several members of the ragtag cast of comics went on to become household names, including Martin Short, Eugene Levy, and the late Gilda Radner. ABC Audio spoke with director Nick Davis about filming the cast's reunion.
4: They're all so warm and they're so friendly, you know, not just to each other. They love each other. 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
5: Is this an electric limo?
3: We have our first look at Sacrifice. The new comedy stars Chris Evans as an actor who is taken hostage at a gala. Sacrifice comes to Netflix on October 16th.
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3: Hallmark has announced their countdown for Christmas schedule for this year. The network will release 34 new holiday films beginning on October 16th. Michelle Franzen, ABC News.
0: All righty, Michelle, coming up is the WPRO First News continues. We have your top stories on the way in 2 minutes. Boy, here we go. Another day, new issues with artificial intelligence. Going to have more on that story coming up. Other news of note on the way on our Friday morning. 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
0: President calls these gas prices an inexpensive price to pay to go after the Iranians. Judge meantime tells the White House they'll need 30 days notice before anyone takes a wrecking ball to the Kennedy Center. In sports, domestic murder suspect due before a judge this morning. Ken Block here on WPRO. He wants to make the RIPTA buses free for a year if he's elected. In sports, Red Sox 3-run homer late from Trevor Story as they avoid a sweep last night in Arlington. WPRO weekend AccuWeather forecast. Better soak him today. Again, once the clouds break for some sunshine, we'll get to 80 degrees again. It is going to turn fall-like for the weekend. This is the final weekend of official summer. The rain arrives on Sunday and it looks like it may be damp and cool for a good part of next week. As always, let's kick off the half hour with your full forecast details. Again, we'll worry about next week. Next week, we've still got a ways to go. The weekend just around the corner. Good morning. I'm Bill Haberman. This is the WPRO First News at 5:30. 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
5: Good morning, Bill. A cold front will progress through the area early this morning, and it will turn warm today under partly to mostly sunny skies. A nice breeze out of the west and northwest, and that humidity will start to go down this afternoon, or high 81. Then that's it. Summer is officially over. Tonight will turn mainly clear and much more comfortable behind this front. Low 49 to 53, much, much cooler tomorrow, despite some sunshine, or high just 68. A wave of low pressure moves in our direction Sunday. It'll be cloudy with rain developing in the afternoon, continuing into Sunday night, and it looks like a soaker. Sunday's high just 62. Behind that, it remains mostly cloudy and cool Monday with a chance for a shower, high 64. Cloudy, breezy, cool Tuesday with a shower or two and a high just 62. With WPRO's exclusive AccuWeather, I'm meteorologist Joe Lundberg.
0: All righty, Joe. Winds will shift to the north on Narragansett Bay today. Looks like we run 5 to 10 knots. Our waves should run right around 2 feet. Let's bring up the almanac again. As of midnight, had about a tenth of an inch of rain. Again, not a lot. We weren't expecting a lot of rain. Looks like some more rain is getting in here second half of the weekend. Someday, looking at maybe a half to an inch of rain on Sunday. But again, we'll fine-tune that clear through the weekend. We did get up to 80 degrees on Thursday afternoon. That was just before 2 o'clock in the afternoon when the clouds began to roll in. The normal high this time of year, 74 degrees. Sunrise on the way, 6:29 this morning. Sun is going to set at 6:50 this evening. And the jury's out on whether we're going to see any sunshine. We do have the AccuWeather radars, which are all up and running right now. The rain is shut off across southeastern New England. Rain continues to linger for the islands off the coast. That's indicated in some of our observations here. No advisories, by the way, in place. The National Weather Service office in Norton, Massachusetts. 5 a.m. observation. We had rain still lingering on Block Island, where it was 68 degrees. Martha's Vineyard also reporting a little light rain. That's about it, though. Just clouds elsewhere. We're in the mid-60s to the north and west. Low 70s down along the coast this morning. Steady barometer, northerly wind at 6. Current temperature starts the day at 70 degrees. 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Your top stories this morning from the Rye-High Home Improvement Specialist News Center. The president is calling these surging gas prices an inexpensive price to pay. He was on the campaign trail in North Carolina this week. ABC's Mary Bruce has more on that story this morning.
6: Gas prices have been steadily rising since President Trump launched this war with Iran, and analysts note and predict that they're about to jump even higher. Gas now averaging $4.47 a gallon. Diesel rising to a record $6.43 a gallon. The war now well into its seventh month, and with no end in sight.
0: Maybe see Mary Bruce is at the White House. Also in Washington, a judge ordering at least 30 days' notice before any attempts to take the wrecking ball to the Kennedy Center. Let's bring aboard ABC's Peter Haralambos with more on that story this morning.
9: Despite a judge blocking President Trump from renaming the Kennedy Center after himself, Trump has threatened to stop the center's already funded renovation if his name's not plastered on the facade of the Performing Arts Center.
16: The Trump administration should certainly have recognition, because frankly, if we don't do that, it's going to close. It'll end up being ripped down.
9: The judge ordered the Trump administration to provide an update on the center's closure and emergency repairs by next week. Today's order came hours after Trump was photographed reviewing what appeared to be a poster saying Kennedy Center demolished. Peter Haralambos, ABC News.
0: All righty, Peter. WPR News Time is 5:36. Good morning, Tommy. How you doing? It's Friday morning. Stories are following here at home this morning. Serious business in Taunton as a 37-year-old city man will be led before a judge this morning. He's accused in a domestic murder case there on Thursday. Police say they found a 38-year-old Bridgewater woman at the bottom of a staircase at a home on Alcott Circle at Taunton, Massachusetts. Here on WPRO and the Dan York Show on Thursday afternoon, Ken Block joins us to discuss his proposals to suspend fares on RIPTA for a year if he's elected. He says he wants to see what it would do for ridership and transportation costs here across the state.
17: You know, what can we do to begin to make this a solution that people will use? Right now, it's only the ones who really, I think, for the most part, are forced to use, and that doesn't work.
0: This is Ken Block here on WPRO and the Dan York Program. It's part of what the independent gubernatorial candidate calls a five-point cost of living plan for Rhode Island. In New England headlines this morning, three fishermen have been rescued after abandoning a fishing vessel that caught fire off Nantucket. Coast Guard Southeastern New England said a distress call came in early on Monday morning, just before 4 o'clock in the morning. The vessel Hadley Roth, the caller reporting the boat was on fire and three crew members were abandoning ship. Another boat that was fishing in the area came to their rescue. All three of those fishermen described as safe with no medical concerns after the incident. From northern New England, a New Hampshire judge dismissing Pamela Smart's latest petition for a new trial. She's doing life for orchestrating her husband's murder, putting a teenage student up to it 3 decades ago. A judge at Merrimack County ruling on Thursday that her arguments lacked merit or had been addressed in previous appeals. Pamela Smart was 22 at the time when she began that affair with the 15-year-old student who later killed her husband in 1990. News across the U.S., a vigil held in Los Angeles for the five people who died in crashes earlier this week in Los Angeles, said that SUV that plowed into a bus followed by the deadly crash of a news helicopter. Here's ABC's Sophie Flay with more.
18: In Los Angeles last night, a vigil for the five people killed in Tuesday's bus crash and the helicopter crash that followed. Mourners gathering at a church blocks with from where KNBC TV's helicopter went down. Dash camera video shows the chopper falling from the sky. The video, sure to be part of the NTSB investigation.
0: And again, that's ABC Sophie Flay reporting up this morning. Back around the world, a Russian missile and drone attack on Kyiv has injured at least 19 people. This is according to Vladimir Zelensky, who says the Ukrainians have targeted Russian sites, including an oil refinery and a military airfield. WPR News Time is 5:38. Other stories we're following this morning of the news of note as Friday arrives. It is Friday, September the 18th. This is it, the final weekend of official summer arriving with a decidedly fall feel, they say, for tomorrow with sunshine, temperatures in the low 60s. Then we're going to turn damp and dreary, and that may extend into a good part of next week. They're telling us right now. Again, we'll see. We'll get the weekend to put together the full forecast details. But again, a steady rain may be getting in here on Sunday afternoon. This, again, doesn't time out well with the Patriots' home opener at Gillette Stadium. And again, that may linger next week with temperatures holding in the low 60s. As always, your full forecast details are coming up in just a couple of minutes as the WPRO First News continues. Let's continue on now on the news of note, artificial intelligence, Anthropic announcing that Claude is significantly adding the development of building its successor. They say Claude's handling about a quarter of the research and development for Anthropic, completing tasks under human supervision. Although they say Claude isn't fully autonomous, it collaborates, they say, on 90% of the company's research and development work. A Florida congresswoman, Republican, is breaking with President Trump over immigration policies. This was ahead toward the midterm elections. Spring Award ABC's Karen Waugh with more on that story this morning.
19: With 46 days to go until the midterm elections, a Republican congresswoman from red state Florida is out with a new ad, warning President Trump that his immigration crackdown may hurt Republicans in November.
20: Mr. President, some of your immigration enforcement efforts have gone too far. In July, 50% of the 50,000 people that were detained had no criminal record.
19: Representative Maria Elvira Salazar of Miami is a three-term Republican, endorsed by Trump, in a district that's three-quarters Hispanic.
0: And again, that's ABC's Karen Awam reporting this morning. The Postal Service has stopped developing a computer system tied to the president's efforts to limit mail-in voting. It's after the Supreme Court rejected an executive order this week, Postmaster General confirming the halt on a Thursday. He insists that the Postal Service is independent in its operational focus. Virginia's Attorney General says the Department of Homeland Security may have violated state elections laws there after a whistleblower report. The report released this week accusing DHS of requiring federal employees to, in their words, misrepresent themselves on voter lookup tolls. That's according to the Associated Press. RFK Jr. tells anti-vaccine activists from an organization that he once chaired that they have a friend in the White House. He addressed Children's Health Defense on Thursday, appearing at its conference for the first time since he was named HHS Secretary, praising the Trump administration's efforts to scale back vaccine guidance. That speech comes, by the way, RFK Jr., the U.S. going through its worst measles year since 1991. From Minnesota, the guy who sprayed vinegar at Ilhan Omar at a town hall has been sentenced to 14 months in prison. This is Anthony Kazmierik, who was sentenced on Thursday, nearly 8 months after the incident that occurred on January the 27th this year. WPRO News Time is 5:41.
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2: Not a bad-looking start to the Friday morning commute. Both sides of 95 delay-free. Warwick to Pawtucket and back again. We did have a crash 95 southbound near Exit 1 in Attleboro. That has been cleared. Everything is up to speed through that stretch right now. 195 is moving okay east and west through the work zone at the Washington Bridge. No trouble to report on 195 in either direction between Fall River.
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0: 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Here's meteorologist Joe Lundberg now with the weekend WPRO AccuWeather forecast.
1: Summer does not officially end until Tuesday evening, but after today, the warmth of summer is behind us. Partly to mostly sunny today, a warm breeze lowering humidity for the afternoon, the high 81. Mainly clear and turning noticeably cooler tonight, though 49 to 53. Tomorrow will be a partly sunny day, but it will be much cooler than today, high 68. Cloudy and cooler Sunday with rain in the afternoon and at night. Sunday's high just 62. Monday, mostly cloudy, cool, a shower possible, high 64. Tuesday, cloudy, breezy, cool, a shower or two in the area, high 62. With WPRO's exclusive AccuWeather, I'm meteorologist Joe Lundberg.
0: WPRO News time is 5:47. It is time again for WPRO Sports. We talk about a star con, the Red Sox. Bats struggling down there in Arlington. They're trying to avoid a sweep against the Rangers. Top of the eighth inning. They were down 3-1. Two outs, 2-1. Trevor Story up there for the Red Sox.
3: Story with 2-on. Swinging a shot. Deep out to left. Langford's racing back. Oh, and that ball is out of here. Trevor Story has put the Sox in front with a line drive shot here in Texas.
0: And there you go. The call on Nesson last night. I was teasing my daughter. That's the way you hit him, right? Yeah. Thanks, Dad. Red Sox afford a sweep as they rally for a 4-3 win over the Rangers last night. Man of the hour.
5: I know I hit it real hard, but you know, I was kind of on that line drive trajectory, so. I know I hit it hard enough, just a matter of it was high enough.
0: Well, that's a heck of a hit, too. Bullpen made it stand up as well. Garrett Whitlock, he gets his fourth save. He got Jake Berger to hit into a double play to end the game. The win goes to reliever Wyatt Olds. No decision, Sonny Gray. He was good. Sox just weren't hitting. Pitch into the seventh inning. Season high, 102 pitches. Sonny allowed just three hits on the night. Unfinished business. Wilson Contreras took one in the hand that did not look good. However, skipper Trad Chasey says that x-rays are negative. There is some swelling. Right now, they believe Wilson Contreras is day-to-day. He's had a rough stretch over the last month or so. Red Sox will take a playoff magic number to 3 to the Trop this weekend for their final road series of the season. They'll take on the first-place Rays. The Rays' magic number to clinch in the East is 6. The Yankees, like the Sox, will have their final road series of the season. That opens tonight in Phoenix as they take on the Arizona Diamondbacks. WPR Sports time is 5:49 in sports here at home. Week 2 is underway. High school football last night is Friday night lights eve. Hendricken beat St. Ray's in Pawtucket last night 35-13. And a double overtime thriller in South County as Cherahoe edges Lincoln 39-38. Two other games up at Bryant last night. Davies cruises to a 50-21 win over Pilgrim. Juanita Sanchez, PCD, they beat Tollgate 20-6. Trayvon Henderson says he'll be a go in the Patriots home opener Sunday afternoon against the Steelers. 10 o'clock your airtime here on WPRO. We'll kick it off at 1 o'clock as the Patriots try to even off their record at 1-1. WPR Sports time is 5:49. Let's get a national sports roundup this morning on Thursday Night Football. Josh Allen threw three touchdown passes. He ran for two more. The Bills opening their new building in style as they beat the Lions 41-31. Back to baseball. The Dodgers have clinched their fifth consecutive National League West title. They're in the playoffs now 13 of the last 14 seasons. They route the Reds in Cincinnati 8-2. They're now tied with Bobby Cox's Braves. Made the playoffs every year 1991. Through 2005. It's been a rough year for the Mets down there in Queens. Another rough incident last night at Citi Field. Mets first baseman Jared Young was carried off the field after he was knocked cold in a collision with pitcher Nolan McClain. The two were chasing a ground ball between the mound and first base. The Mets skipper Andy Green says CAT scans him negative. Young does have concussionary symptoms but full use of his extremities. Again, he gave the crowd a thumbs up as he was taken off the field. Football news now. Rams defensive tackle Aaron Donald, a full participant in practice on Thursday. Coach McVay of the Rams says he is hopeful he'll be able to go Monday Night Football against the New York Football Giants. WNBA action resuming after the FIBA World Cup. Angel Reese, 30 points. She had 11 of 14 shooting, 10 rebounds. Atlanta Dream routing the Connecticut Sun, 103 to 59. Up there at Winnipeg, the Jets GM not ruling out the possibility that Connor Hellebuyck could remain with the team. He is now suspended after he did not report for training camp. He is formally asked out in Winnipeg. College football got that big showdown coming up. Coach Kiffin is going to take on Ole Miss on a Saturday night. The Tigers, number 7 in the country. The Rebels, number 8. Quarterback Sam Leavitt upgraded to questionable in that SEC showdown. Speaking of the SEC, Texas coach Steve Sarkisian says he should have been better after his postgame interview with ESPN reporter Holly Rowe after that dramatic win over Ohio State. He acknowledged the testy exchange led to the creation of those fake videos that led to an apology from quarterback Arch Manning, who joked publicly about an AI-generated video that showed Coach slapping Holly Rowe during that interview. In Washington, Alex Ovechkin says he is for peace and love after he appeared in an ad for a party aligned with Vladimir Putin. He tells reporters in Washington that he is Russian and he supports his country, noting he plans to go home to Russia once his NHL career is over. And there's word of passing of a one-time standout for Georgetown in the Big East. Michael Sweetney has died at the age of 43. They're not listing a cause of death after his time with the Hoyas went on to play 4 seasons in the NBA. Michael Sweetney of Georgetown. Basketball fame, dead at the age of 43. Don't forget, WPRO talk sports every night. Kevin McNamara's got you full of sports roundup, which we do every night, 6 until 7 o'clock here on WPRO. KMX got the preview of the Patriots taking on Aaron Rodgers and the Steelers on Sunday afternoon. We'll have that game here on WPRO, of course, with your 10 o'clock pregame and a 1 o'clock kickoff right here on your radio station for the New England Patriots, 99.7 FM and AM 630 WPRO.
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2: No major issues to contend with on 95 or 195 getting in and out of the Providence area. 610 inbound gets a little bit heavy past Dean Street heading towards 95. Not a major backup, though. 295 looking pretty good north and south between 95 in Warwick and 95 in Attleboro. I'm Robin Murphy with your Right Now Traffic.
3: All right, Robin, WPR Business News right now. Overseas markets mostly positive in the night right now. Wall Street's futures are up as well. European shares down in the early going. We call it a mixed bag on the world markets. Stocks higher on Friday. Tokyo, Seoul, Hong Kong in Shanghai. We were down in the early going in France, Germany, and Great Britain. Again, Wall Street's futures as we speak. It's a quiet start to the day. Dow futures, they are up right now. 25 points, S&P 11. We have the NASDAQ up 104. Got the AI leaders there in positive territory. Intel and Nokia up about 2% in trading. Social media Alphabet is up 2% in the early going. The commodities right now, North Sea Brent down about 1% at $104.
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8: From the Rye High Home Improvement Specialist News Center, this is the WPR News at 6 o'clock. We're rolling this morning. The president calling surging gases an inexpensive price to pay in Iran. Those comments came at a political rally in North Carolina this week. It's ABC's Mary Bruce reports this morning.
9: Gas prices have been steadily rising since President Trump launched this war with Iran, and analysts note and predict that they're about to jump even higher. Gas now averaging $4.47 a gallon. Diesel rising to a record $6.43 a gallon. The war now well into its seventh month and with no end in sight.
8: ABC's Mary Bruce reports this morning. This comes the same day a judge orders at least 30 days notice before any attempts to take a wrecking ball to the Kennedy Center. Here's ABC's Stephen Fortnoy.
10: Judge Christopher Cooper ruled in May of this year that Congress created the Kennedy Center as a lasting living memorial to John F. Kennedy, that only Congress can change the name of it. And so Trump's name had to come down. You saw the tarp and the scaffolding. They took the name down, but the tarp's still up. And then over the summer, last month, the board voted again to honor the president a different way, saying, all right, well, it'll be the John F. Kennedy Memorial Center for the Performing Arts, renovated and restored by Donald J. Trump.
8: That's ABC Stephen Portnoy this morning. Nice tone, Steve. In Washington news here at home now, 37-year-old Taunton man is due in court, accused of domestic murder on a Thursday. Police say they found a 38-year-old Bridgewater woman at the bottom of a staircase. This is at a home on Alcott Street in Taunton. Here we go again. Another day, more concerns about AI. This time now they say a chatbot has been used to attack a rival company. Oh boy. Here's ABC's Hannah Batah with more on that story this morning. Again, this is the latest in the AI sector. It's been one thing after another in terms of the high techs.
11: Researchers have reportedly used Anthropic's Claude software to hack rival company OpenAI. The researchers told the Wall Street Journal they gained access to an employee's ChatGPT account and read files containing company secrets. OpenAI claims it's now resolved the security issues by uncovering the hack, saying, we thank the researchers for contacting us and sharing their findings.
8: And again, that's ABC's Hannah Batah reporting this morning. The holdout juror, Lindsey Clancy's mistrial, has hired a lawyer. Says a lawyer was hired by a friend of Nolan Wells in Mississippi. He is calling that juror, in his words, a courageous and heroic American and a champion of justice, vowing to protect him from people who have publicly attacked them. Meantime, 60 Minutes, we'll hear from Patrick Clancy in his first interview. CBS now says that his current wife is also going to speak out as well. In a preview release, Patrick Clancy says he still speaks to his three children, who his ex-wife Lindsay admitted killing in January of 2023. WPRO News Time. It is 6:03. It's time for WPRO Sports. That's a little late magic for the Red Sox last night.

0: Tonight, Trevor Story, line drive, two out, three-run homer in the eighth inning. The Red Sox avoid a sweep in Texas, a 4-3 win. They'll take a postseason magic number of 3 to the trough. A weekend series against the first-place Rays starts tonight. Wilson Contreras said to be day-to-day. X-rays are negative after he had to leave. He took one in the hand during that eighth inning rally. Week 2 is underway. High school football. It was the Friday night Eve lights. Hendricken beating St. Rays in Pawtucket last night, 35-14 in South County, Charahoe. A double overtime thriller, edging Lincoln 39-38. In Foxborough, Trayvon Henderson says he's a go for the Patriots season opener Sunday afternoon against the Steelers. Be a 1 o'clock airtime, or should say 1 o'clock kickoff, 10 o'clock airtime, right here on your radio station for the Patriots, WPRO. If you're on the notes in Florida, the Panthers say Brad Marchand will miss the first month of the season. He is coming off lower body surgery. And in Chapel Hill, Steve Belichick is out as North Carolina's defensive coordinator. WPR News Time is 6:04. And speaking of four...
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2: No major issues to contend with on 95 or 195 getting in and out of the Providence area. 610 inbound gets a little bit heavy past Dean Street heading towards 95. Not a major backup, though. 295 looking pretty good north and south between 95 in Warwick and 95 in Attleboro. I'm Robin Murphy with your Right Now Traffic.
0: 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The WPRO AccuWeather forecast will turn sunny and less humid today. It will be warm. Temperatures around 80 degrees. This is it, though, as we head into the final weekend of official summer. Temperatures will hold in the 60s tomorrow. Rain is going to work in Sunday afternoon, and it looks like the rain could linger through a good part of next week.
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7: But it's a penalty of the job that yes. You can't behave as you used to.
8: I think that's probably just as well, if you knew how I used to behave.
7: But did you know what you were taking on in that kind of sense? Not being able to just walk down the street?
8: No. I didn't.
9: Goodbye, Lim's Rose. May you ever grow in our
6: We've got the anniversary of Diana's death coming up. And they're fighting over in England. Her brother just penned a really nasty book with really serious allegations against the king. The now king, the former prince, the former husband of Diana. Wow. He's not holding back. He's got an axe to grind with the king, huh? All right, what are the allegations? Well, he said, when the king found out my sister was killed in the crash in Paris, he sounded elated. Sounded like he won the lottery. Can you imagine this? At one point, he said to me, she'll be forgotten soon enough. And then dropped this bombshell. Diana told the brother Charles is gay. He had a gay crush on his valet. We say valet. They say valet. That's the guy who takes care of his clothes and everything. Wow, they are spilling the royal tea at the palace.
10: The argument was over the decision to have Prince William and Prince Harry walk in their mother's funeral procession, which Earl Spencer claims she wouldn't have wanted. His relationship with the royals has been tense since his pointed eulogy at Princess Diana's funeral, where he pledged that her blood family would protect her sons. The book, which is set to be released next week, is likely to be highly critical of the royal family amid an already painful period of family disputes and scandal. According to the Daily Mail, Earl Spencer says it was written to correct the untruths told about his older sister.
6: Wow, how do you like this? I mean, she died at the end of August. The big anniversary is coming up, right? At some point. And the book is coming out, and supposedly Harry's over there working on a documentary. All kinds of machinations in the royal palace.
10: In this book, which is set to be serialized by the Daily Mail, King Charles is accused of saying Diana would be forgotten soon enough during a dispute over funeral arrangements in 1997. In a rare move, the palace has responded to the claims, saying King Charles believes that fraternal grief can cloud reason, affect judgment, and color memory in ways others do not recognize, even many years after such a loss.
6: Next year's the 30th anniversary. I remember where I was when that happened. It was one of those big events you never forget. Princess Diana's death in the tunnel in Paris. And then all the family fighting, and then the stuff with the boyfriend she was with, and now the book comes out by the Earl of Spencer, who obviously has a royal axe to grind against the king. Said, Diana said he had a gay affair with a guy who, his butler, the guy, valet, the guy who lays out his clothes. He was happy when she died and said she'd soon be forgotten.
9: Goodbye.
6: Meantime, Harry's over there running around. He was at the Invictus Games, which are games to honor service members. Harry's over there running around. Meghan's trying to make sure everything is okay. And the kids are supposedly in school. Who knows?
11: So, for the first time over in the UK, Prince Harry stepping out since moving back to the UK. Here he is, heading into an event for the Invictus Games in London, dressed up. Same time, Prince William and his wife, Princess Kate, were out in Scotland, while King Charles, also out and about, giving a speech at an AI conference.
9: Seems to me.
6: And then supposedly the king and the king-to-be, William, who can't stand Harry, they had a meeting to determine that absolutely Harry and Meghan aren't getting any royal titles back, and they better watch that they don't lose the one they have.
12: Royal author Russell Myers told People that Charles and William are completely united on the Sussexes not representing the royal family. Charles recently referred to Harry and Meghan as private citizens, noting that the couple stepped down from representative duties on behalf of the sovereign in January 2020. William has not publicly commented on Harry and Meghan's return or his father's statement.
6: And you think YouTube is fighting in your family, huh? How'd you like to be like this one? That's world class. That's world class fighting. So they keep calling them the Duke and the Duchess, right? But there's a threat that they may take those titles away. And they're not working royals. Lounging royals. Harry and Meghan. All right, from kings to presidents. President Trump is threatening to tear down the Kennedy Center. Well, he's got an axe to grind against the Kennedys, huh? other than RFK Jr. Can't stand the rest of the bunch, threatening to tear the thing down. However, a federal judge says there shall be 30 days' notice before anybody takes a wrecking ball to the Kennedy Center.
13: I think that the Trump administration should certainly have recognition, because frankly, if we don't do that, it's going to close. It'll end up being ripped down. It's in very, very bad shape, very dangerous shape.
14: The federal judge today ordering the Kennedy Center to provide at least 30 days' notice before moving forward with any new construction or demolition plans. This after President Trump was pictured aboard Air Force One yesterday with a poster that appears to read, Kennedy Center demolished. The judge has now ordered the administration to provide more details about this temporary closure by next Wednesday.
6: He's trolling the hell out of them, huh? He just shows up with something in his hand, says Kennedy Center destruction. The place needs work, we know that. There's $265 million earmarked for it, but Trump says you're not going to get that unless you put my name on it, because we're the ones saving it. I'm the one, you don't want to put my name on it. Just trying to, what are the dynamics here? Because RFK Jr.'s got his ear. That's his uncle's place, right? But maybe RFK Jr. doesn't care because he's on the outs with the rest of his family. All the brothers and sisters and cousins, kissing and otherwise in the Kennedys, who can't stand him. Not sure what that, I'll have to figure that out at some point.
15: Good morning. Hi.
6: Good morning. Judge says you need 30 days before you tear the place down.
16: Judge Christopher Cooper ruled in May of this year that Congress created the Kennedy Center as a lasting living memorial to John F. Kennedy, that only Congress can change the name of it. And so Trump's name had to come down. You saw the tarp and the scaffolding. They took the name down, but the tarp's still up. And then over the summer, last month, the board voted again to honor the president a different way, saying, all right, well, it'll be the John F. Kennedy Memorial Center for the Performing Arts, renovated and restored by Donald J. Trump.
6: He wants what he wants. He wants his name on that thing. Tweaks the Kennedys. Wants to troll the Kennedys. Listen, Ed Sheeran and Macklemore weren't scheduled to play the Kennedy Center. They need a big venue. And Sheeran picks up the tour again tomorrow in Philadelphia, but minus Macklemore over the flap with the anti-Semitic comments. And by the way, did you see the costume he wore? With that big hook nose, stereotypical anti-Jewish, anti-Semitic. Anti-Semitic symbols.
17: Wild, right?
6: Can't believe that he got away with that. The dark hair, the beard, the big hook nose. Unbelievable, this guy. Anyway, Macklemore is fighting with Kraft. Kraft seems like he's standing his ground. You're not going to play. Sure, you can play, Gillette. Just don't bring Macklemore with you. Macklemore, you're not going to Philadelphia either.
18: I said free Palestine.
19: Since then, several other supporting artists and opening acts have also pulled out of the tour, and now some fans like Karen DeAngelis are looking to sell their tickets.
20: Honestly, I'm really disappointed in Ed Sheeran.
19: DeAngelis says she's been planning her trip to Philly for almost a year. She and her daughter were driving 6 hours from Virginia just to see the concert and spend the night, but she's no longer sure she wants to go.
20: We're kind of not sure what we're going to do because they were, for both the tickets, about $500. So it's quite a lot of money, to spend.
6: First world problems, huh? Not sure if I can go see Ed Sheeran without Macklemore because of the politics involved.
21: Hi, how's it going? I want to get your take on the Macklemore, Ed Sheeran, Robert Kraft situation. Do you think Robert Kraft's fighting anti-Semitism here, or is he silencing speech he doesn't agree with?
22: Like, I don't know who he is. I thought that might be like a British car or something. But then I looked into it. Now, this is I think I've heard he's a musician of some kind, and he did something and put his political views in the middle of a concert. Yeah. So then it's like, doesn't that guy get the irony of saying and doing that at a musical festival when 10-7 started, when Hamas showed up to kill people during a concert?
6: That's Fetterman, the voice of reason. He's emerged as the most middle of the politicians in Washington, the voice of reason, Fetterman, offering his philosophy on Macklemore and Ed Sheeran. Tomorrow, Sheeran plays Philadelphia with the protesters and everything.
21: Do you see a through line between him saying free Palestine at this concert? And
22: yeah, what I'm saying is, you don't see the irony of doing that at a concert when, after Hamas, they attack people and kill people at the Nova Festival on 10-7.
21: I'm tracking, but I'm also thinking, like, don't a lot of artists, like, express political opinions in concerts? Like, think about...
22: Yeah, I'd say stay in your lane.
6: All right, there you go. Well, there you go. That's Fetterman. That's Fetterman. They catch up with him coming and going at the Capitol. Big weekend for 60 Minutes. Lindsey Clancy's ex-husband is going to do a one-on-one interview. And his new wife is going to appear, too. Going to help the ratings for 60 Minutes. And the lawyers working on Lindsey's case are going to be closely watching it.
19: Seated next to his new wife, Dr. Rachel Danis, Patrick Clancy sits down for his first ever television interview this Sunday on 60 Minutes.
1: Hi, Rachel.
15: Hi.
19: In the interview, Patrick says he still talks to his children.
1: I talk to them.
17: What do you say?
1: Help me. All the time.
19: Patrick also discusses the case against his ex-wife. Lindsey's trial garnered enormous amounts of attention in print and television and on social media, where baseless conspiracy theories circulated, claiming that Patrick himself was involved in the children's murders.
6: This is CBS. I'll watch it. I'll watch it over the weekend. 60 Minutes interview. Tom, let's move on. Let's move on to the Clancy jurors. Well, they'll talk to the opening of an envelope, the Clancy jurors. They're now doing an interview with NBC 10. It's the same one who did interviews with the Boston stations. Now they're talking to us.
23: We tried to listen to each other, and even people that were had opposing things. We didn't spend 40 hours in that room, you know, just looking out the window.
24: Right.
23: We spent that agonizing. One said, you know, my gut tells me that she knew what she was doing. Like, my gut tells me that, but my head, looking at all of this evidence, tells me that she didn't. And I have to go with the evidence.
6: That's Paula Demblin speaking to NBC 10. By the way, the holdout juror has spoken to News Nation. Didn't do an interview, but he issued a statement. This is holdout juror Michael Disraeli. I didn't have any doubts. As I tried to explain different possible theories during deliberation, I kept getting cut off as if I had doubts based on the evidence present. Based on all the physical evidence, key witnesses, and what the prosecution presents, I thought it was enough proof that she, Clancy, knew exactly what she was doing and planned. So he is disputing the four persons' allegation that he had doubts but wouldn't follow the law based on those doubts. That reasonable doubt you have to acquit. He's saying, I didn't have any reasonable doubts. Now he's saying, I didn't have any doubts. Any doubts. So this is the direct opposite of what the foreperson was saying.
23: They put it on the whiteboard. All the different things that where there was evidence that showed doubt. And then we went point by point by point and we talked about it, the whole room.
25: Talk to me about how you addressed that question in the jury room and what, if you personally or as a collective thought that she did bear some type of responsibility for her actions.
23: Well, I think finding her not responsible is different than finding her not guilty. Mm. So we all had that kind of, you know, you did kill your children. She has to live with what she did every single day. The best thing that we can do is get her the help that she needs and make sure this never happens again.
6: Get her help or get her punished, where she has to live with it, either in a mental hospital or prison. All right, 620. When we come back, rash of break-ins in Cranston, rash of car break-ins. We got a correctional officer smuggling pot into the prison. And the Connecticut budget director is in Greece because he fled conviction in Connecticut. Oh, this guy's something, huh? Opa, opa, when we come back at 620.
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2: Both sides of 95 delay free in and out of the Providence area. No trouble to report yet on 195 east or west through the work zone that is the Washington Bridge. 610 inbound moving a little bit easier for the time being. You're busy but moving past Dean Street. I'm Robin Murphy with your Right Now Traffic.
26: From the Seascape Lawn Care Weather Center.
27: A nice day today, partly to mostly sunny, a warm breeze developing, and it will start to turn less humid this afternoon, or high 81. Mainly clear tonight and noticeably more comfortable, though 49 to 53. Partly sunny, but much cooler tomorrow, high 68. With WPR.
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3: 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They're not breaking windows, breaking door locks. They're just entering unsecured vehicles. They're looking for vehicles that are unlocked, unsecured, where they can get easy access to the vehicle.
6: Branston, 20 vehicles broken into, one arrest. This is over the past couple of days. 17 in a matter of 2 days. Around Budlong Road, Meshaneket Valley Parkway, Reservoir Avenue, surrounding streets.
5: Cranston police say they got 17 reports of vehicle break-ins over 2 days. Cars were targeted around Budlong Road, Meshaneket Valley Parkway, Reservoir Avenue, and surrounding streets. Cranston police say two people on foot were responsible and got away with wallets, cash, change, jewelry, and other valuables. In one case, a $400 Louis Vuitton keychain wallet and a diamond tennis bracelet worth about $4,500 were both reported stolen. And while one person was arrested, 39-year-old Kenny DeLuz, police say that arrest doesn't account for all the break-ins.
6: Oh, they got the Louis, huh? Yeah, left your Louis Vuitton around. Just north of Boston, Salem, in the Salem area, that's Essex County. We got an Essex County correctional officer arrested because she smuggled drugs into the prison. Was I not supposed to do that? Was that wrong?
7: The prosecution says Crystal Dunston with the Essex County Sheriff's Department smuggled sheets of paper laced with what's known as K2, a synthetic cannabinoid, into the Middleton jail.
8: They went to the house. They were able to obtain 5 sheets of K2. The value in the jail is $8,000 a sheet for a total of approximately $40,000, which would have been made by them selling it at the jail.
7: Dunston allegedly used a fake name, Brianna, to coordinate with some inmates. She's also charged with bringing in a cell phone for an inmate, hiding it in a Yeti mug.
0: Shame, shame, shame, shame on you.
6: Boston with that story, NBC affiliate. Let's go to Connecticut. The former budget director. The former budget director is a crook. How do we know that? He was convicted of bribery and a whole host of other infractions. He was about to be sentenced. However, he has fled to Greece. Konstantinos Diamantis has left the building. Not only that, he left the country. He's over in Greece. Opa, opa.
9: If you recall, at the end of the trial last year, Costa Diamantis was allowed to go free on bond. He was not allowed, not required, rather, to wear an ankle monitor, and he is a dual Greek-American citizen. That came up at the end of the trial when the judge asked Mr. Diamantis about his Greek passport. Now, he had already surrendered his American passport to the authorities, but he said his Greek passport was physically in Greece at the time as part of a property transfer that he was completing, a house being given to him by his late father. As for the whole extradition matter, that could be very difficult because even if authorities can pinpoint exactly where Diamantis is in Greece, Greek law on extradition is incredibly strict when it comes to its own citizens.
6: Well, this guy's a character. Konstantinos Kostas Diamantis. They smuggled him in on the Trojan horse, I guess. No, I didn't see that. I just made that up. He's mad at everybody over the over his conviction. Mad at Governor Ned Lamont. The former President Joe Biden says both of them weaponized the Department of Justice to unfairly prosecute him. So we up and left. Apparently it was like a James Bond kind of an exit, too. Took a boat here, then got on the plane, then got off the plane there. In the meantime, he's over in Greece. Opa, opa.
10: Living it up.
6: Yeah. Where are they hiding him? In the Acropolis? We just had the big Greek festival over in Cranston. Yeah, too bad. Half of it was rained out.
10: So we just had one guy get caught after he fled for his sentencing. Now we have another guy that just fled for his sentencing. We had the guy from Rhode Island.
6: Oh, that's the fugitive doctor.
10: Yeah.
6: He was living on a boat in New Jersey.
10: Now you got this guy.
6: Yeah, now you got this guy. By the way, the doctor in New Jersey, seen that report Brian Crandall had a couple of days ago?
10: Yeah.
6: Said the guy never wanted his picture taken.
10: Yeah, never.
6: No, don't take my picture.
10: Not in 2026.
6: Right. Yeah. And the people would say, what? Well, I'm a doctor, hip, what? Don't take my picture.
11: Worked for a while, Gene.
6: All right, 6:30 morning, Bill.
11: Hey, Gene, you're familiar with the problem in New York, right? Tommy as well. Where to go, Gene, when you go? This is the WPR News at 6:30.
12: Many of us have pleaded with baristas and maitre d's. We have listened intently as a worker at Chipotle whispers the bathroom code to another paying customer.
11: Zoran Mondami, Gene, taking the wraps off of pilot project 17 free state-of-the-art public toilets in New York. Now, they're going to have 10-minute time limits there. This is complete with alarms at 5 and 8 minutes, and you better be done as well, because at 10 minutes, the doors will swing open. News here in New England, another fishing boat coming to the rescue. Three fishermen who had to abandon their boat this week. They caught fire off Nantucket. That vessel later sank. KFC, as we all know, is Gene's guilty pleasure. But Wendy's is in the news. Wendy's going to bring back the traditional yellow packaging for a couple of months, which harkens back to the famous Where's the Beef days at Wendy's. They say that yellow packaging at Wendy's should last through the end of the year. In WPR Sports, Trevor Story's three-run homer in the eighth inning lifts the Red Sox to a 4-3 win over the Rangers as they avoid a sweep in Texas. Week two of high school football is underway as Hendricken beats St. Ray's in Pawtucket 35-14. Charahoe 39-38, double overtime win over Lincoln last night in South County. WPR News Time is 6:31.
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2: Starting to see some busyness, but still no delays on 95 or 195 getting in and out of Providence. 295 still looking pretty good in both directions between Warwick and Attleboro. 95 northbound, a little bit busy past 295 in Attleboro. Heavy but moving after 152 as you head up towards 495. I'm Robin Murphy with your Right Now Traffic.
11: 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The WPRO AccuWeather forecast. It's like a little clearing trying to arrive. It'll be sunny and less humid today. Still warm. Temperatures around 80 degrees. Party is ending, though. It's the final weekend of official summer with the feel of fall tomorrow. Sunshine, temperatures in the 60s. Rain arrives on Sunday. It may stay damp and cool.
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29: 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I'm going to make a suggestion, park at the mall. 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
6: When is this frittata starting?
10: Say it again?
6: When is this frittata starting in Providence?
10: It started, baby, last night.
6: Last night, right?
10: Yep, and we're going to party tonight.
6: Who goes to a festival on Thursday night? Maybe tonight, depending on the weather. Then over the weekend, this is PBD Fest. This is the used to be a drunken bacchanal. What is it now? A little more, little tamer.
10: Yeah, enjoy the last year of tame.
6: Yeah, there you go. Smiley, he's going to be over at the tent that has chamber music, I think. Right?
10: Yeah.
6: He wanted to kill this thing. Remember?
10: He did.
6: He moved it.
10: It was his first controversial move. I remember I pushed back on one in that studio.
6: It's right up, where was it? It's all around the basin over there by the water fire, and it extends out. Smiley moved it way down to the south part of the city over there, and then he got so much pushback on that. He said, well, okay, all right, fine. So he brought it back. It's supposed to be an arts festival, but there's a lot of other things going on. Anyway, it's going on this weekend if you so choose to go to downtown Providence on the weekend.
10: Now listen to this advice from Smiley, the best advice you can get to go into Providence.
6: This is PBD Fest.
1: The best way to experience PPD Fest is with no plan at all. Just come on down. Come on down and explore. Stumble across the stage and music that you didn't know you loved. Try another new culinary artist that's making something you didn't know you thought was delicious.
10: Yeah, just stroll on down here.
6: Oh, okay. Just trip over some guy laying down on the sidewalk.
10: Oh.
6: No plan. That's good. All right. You're going to go. You go to this thing, right? Are you going to go to this thing?
10: I'll probably go tonight.
6: Yeah.
10: Because I got a game tomorrow night.
6: Well, and then... you go for me and you give me the report on Monday.
10: Yeah, I will.
6: PVD Fest. Up in Salem, they're getting ready for Halloween. This is another thing. Brings a lot of money into Salem, the whole witchcraft, all that stuff. Salem, Massachusetts, the Halloween capital of the world.
3: Officials in Salem are getting ready for a record number of visitors, and they say safety will be a priority. So if you're planning on going, the city wants you to use public transportation because parking will be very limited.
4: Don't litter or trespass onto private property, even if you really want a selfie with those cool Halloween decorations on somebody's yard. Don't block sidewalks or crosswalks if you're on a walking tour. Above all, please treat others with patience. That goes for the workers and the places you may go to, for other visitors, and for our residents.
10: Halloween is the worst holiday we have.
6: The decorations have been up for months and months.
10: It's disgusting. It starts in July. Halloween starts in July.
6: It became a much bigger deal. I mean, we were kids that just, I don't know. My mother, he dresses called bums. Like vagrants.
10: Yeah.
6: Like ripped flannel shirt. Looked like Freddy the Freeloader from Red Skeleton.
10: They start shoving Halloween down your throat in late July. You know what it is? It's a bunch of 30-year-olds that never grew up that still like to play dress-up. It's so lame.
6: That's your generation, not mine.
10: You're right. No, yeah, my generation's made Halloween bigger.
6: Anyway, Halloween up at Salem, that's a big thing up there. It brings a lot of money in. Down in New York City, if you're going there for the weekend, keep in mind UN Week. Is coming up next week, so that means all the diplomats are in. They park wherever the hell they want to park. They take up all the good restaurants because they throw money around like water. UN Week next week. All the heads of state are coming in.
16: Are there any specific known threats at this time?
17: As far as specific threats to the event here, no. But we are operating in a very high threat environment, given what's going on globally.
19: Black armored vehicles are ready in Red Hook to pick up the more than 150 foreign dignitaries and their spouses expected to arrive next week. Each is assigned a Secret Service detail for the duration of their trip.
22: This is the Communication Center. We're starting on Sunday. Every agency working the General Assembly will be monitoring what is happening on the ground in real time. When the lights are green, things are going well, but red means there is a major security incident.
6: All right, let's see what the seagulls have to say. 438-9776-828 says, Tom, you don't understand what Halloween is. All you know is the commercialization of the holiday. You should learn what it's all about before you spout off.
10: So I'm showing maturity here, saying I hate Halloween, and now I'm not going to... I can't win.
6: No, you can't win. No. Except that you're broadcast, you can't win. what Halloween, it's has to do with religion and everything like that. 438-9776.
10: I thought Halloween was a pagan holiday.
6: Yeah, go look it up. The hell it was. Now I got to look up the history of Halloween.
10: I thought it's pagan.
6: 286. There were like 20 people at the feast last night. Not a feast. It's a fest. 20 people at the fest last night. What a waste of time that was. 226. Sounds like it's time for Tom to educate us on K2. Is that the same as kratom?
10: No, K2 is synthetic weed. It's fake weed that you buy over the counter at the gas stations. Remember the stuff that like when people were biting each other's faces off back in the day?
6: Is that out? Is that outlawed too now?
10: It was supposed to be.
6: Well, you can't have any fun around here anymore. 369 for the idiots and crats and leave valuables in an unlocked car. You know how much sympathy I have for them? About as much that can fit on the head of a pin. You left your Louis Vuitton wallet in the car, huh? Okay. 438-9776. 378 says, how do you call it broken into if the car is left unlocked and unsecured? Good question. 527, I agree with the Clancy juror who said we have to make sure this never happens again. That's why I fully support the death penalty. 378, how many men who lose three children by murder can get on with their life so quickly? You make a good question. You make a good point. There is a double standard. 931, Gene, today is National POW Missing in Action Day. Let's remember the more than 60 Rhode Islanders still missing. Well, the black flags are up. Black flags are up. 438-9776. 996 is two things. Gene, 100% convinced you didn't even hear what Macklemore said. 996, you're 100% wrong. We've been playing what Macklemore said. Dumbbell. 996, so yeah, you have no skin in this game, frankly. No, I'm not the dummy who bought tickets. No. And by the way, I don't import oil, and I don't know anybody who lives in Hamas, so there's a lot of things I don't have any skin in the game in.
0: Who led an encampment movement that mobilized the entire world, opened up hearts, myself included. So thank you to those students that risked their diplomas, that risked their tuition, that risked their scholarships, that stood up and said no. CUAD students, Students for Justice in Palestine, and Jewish Voices for Peace. Thank you guys. To all of my Jewish brothers and sisters, criticism of Israel, criticism of apartheid, being against genocide, in no way is a criticism of you.
6: By the way, 996, we've played it about 10 times now. That's it. Gene, you're 100% convinced you didn't even hear what Macklemore said wrong. You have no skin in the game, so what? I paid $800 for three seats. That's your problem. You're the dummy who did that. This is BS. No, your text is. Here's another. Also, Kraft said he was donating to the region, also known as Israel. You're wrong on that.
10: Yeah,
6: Kraft said, Ed Sheeran called me and asked me to commit $2 million to match his donation to aid in the region to fight this humanitarian crisis. Kraft didn't say he's writing a check. He just said they asked me to. And the region is not Israel. It's Gaza. There's not a humanitarian crisis in Israel. Why don't you think before you text?
10: That's been the big
6: conspiracy. Is that asking too much?
10: That's been the big conspiracy online, is that Kraft's not actually donating to Gaza and Palestine. He's donating to Israel.
6: He's donating where there's a, if he's donating. He hasn't said that. He just said, I was asked to donate to the region where there's a humanitarian crisis. That's not Tel Aviv. 438-9776. Off topic, who do you recommend for shirts and jackets? Charles Turwitt makes a really nice shirt. Jackets, I mean, you want to spend some money. Oxford, OXXFORD, Oxford out of Chicago. It's going to cost you a lot of money. Go check out the Armani outlet up in Wrentham. You get something up there. It's the real stuff. It's not made for the outlet. And if you're just looking to spend no money, then Brooks Brothers has always got something. But keep in mind, it's not half canvas construction. It's going to be a fused construction. It's only going to last a couple of years. But you're not paying much for it anyway. Is that a good enough answer? 438-9776.
10: I've liked the suits that you've worn in the last two nights.
6: Yeah, I went out and bought. I lost a few pounds. So I went out and bought some new stuff.
10: Yeah.
6: Off topic. On topic. For the rejects in Cranston, leave valuables in an unlocked car. You know how much sympathy I had for them. That's another one. 542. Who's the banana who left a $4,500 tennis bracelet in the car?
10: Yeah, what a dummy.
6: 578. Hey, Diane, that's not fine quinine you stumbled upon on the sidewalk. Diane, that's not apple juice. Come over here, please. 527. Gene, did Diane give you gabagool yet? No, I haven't had Italian cold cuts in months. Salty, but I do love them. 418. Halloween is the Catholic Church's Feast of All Saints. That was one time called the Feast of All Hallows. Yes, it was bastardized and taken over by the card companies and the costume makers. Let's see. 474. Just like Linus and Charlie Brown, Tom will have to learn the true meaning of Halloween. 369. Happy Friday. Love you guys. We love you back. 580. Let's take a poll. What's more aggravating, Halloween or soccer?
5: I love soccer.
6: 828. For these political candidates. What's more aggravating? 828. It's All Hallows Eve to ward off all the evil spirits. 497. It's not a pagan holiday. It was a Christian holiday. 749. The only thing scarier than Halloween is soccer.
5: I love soccer.
6: 300. You'll never catch me at the Providence farce, says Amtrak Rich. Not a fan of PBD Fest.
10: It's fun. Stop
6: 465.
10: It.
6: Simply poop.
10: Poop.
6: Poop.
7: Poop.
6: Poop.
10: Poop.
6: PVD poop. Fest, a bunch of 30-somethings dressing up, pretending to be something they're not. Oh, hold on. You're talking about Halloween, not PVD Fest. 830. Gene, can you please tell Tommy Boy Halloween is not a holiday? Not in the typical fashion. You're correct about that. 265. How about Cranston? Use your flock cameras to catch the car thieves. All right. That's a good one. Now we got it going. Look at this.
10: Just look at the flying.
6: Look
10: in.
6: At this. Now they're flying in. 8342, Thomas the Great Pumpkin. I love Halloween, not my fault. Tom's mom never took him trick-or-treating.
10: I never liked it. I always get skeeved out by Halloween. I don't like looking at blood.
6: Well, here's another thing.
10: I don't like being scared.
6: When did it become kind of a gruesome, grotesque kind of a funeral kind of a thing, as opposed to just kind of a spirit kind of a thing? All of a sudden, like serial killers and mummies and stuff got involved, and it became kind of grotesque. It got off the mark. I agree with that.
10: You know what it is? It's the movie industry. People with the movie industry really played it up.
6: In other words, it had to do with the souls of the dead, but then that got mixed in with just gross kind of murdering kind of themes. 702 says, I celebrate Dia de los Muertos, which is a beautiful holiday. That's the Mexican holiday. You remember your dead relatives. It's, well, I don't know. I just know the Disney version of it.
10: Coco.
6: Coco, which I love that movie. Well, I love the colors in Coco. Sometimes the kids are up. I put Coco on. We watch Coco together. The abuela, right?
10: Yes.
6: The Mexican tradition, if you forget about your dead relatives, they're not going to be able to cross back on Dia de los Muertos, and they completely evaporate. Nothing.

0: Remember me.
1: Yeah, if you don't remember your dead relatives, they can't cross back on the flower bridge. Once a year. That's why you put a feast up in front of their graves. It's a nice holiday. Although I believe that runs contrary to Catholic teaching, I'm not mistaken. You know, the Catholics believe once the person is dead, they're dead. You can remember them in a fond way, but you don't pray to them. Let them go. You move on with your life here on earth. They're in the celestial plane. You're not. But we all get there eventually. Still, I like the Mexican holiday, Dia de los Muertos.
2: It's wildly different than Halloween.
1: Yeah, I kind of do. I like the movie, Gene. I do love that movie. 438-9776. 440, you guys sound 100 years old. Halloween has always been grotesque. No, it hasn't.
2: Not like this. This is disgusting.
1: No, it's got nothing to do with serial killers and the headless people walking around. No, it doesn't. That's been the bastardization of it.
2: It's because people my age did that.
1: 261, the Budlong splash pad is now home to ducks. And you have a problem with that? 241, Biden is the mummy costume. 378, did these Cranston people really have those valuables in their cars, or they just want the insurance money? 373, what does Freddy Krueger have to do with Halloween? You're right about that. 699, can you remind Trump that the taxpayers are the ones paying to fix the Kennedy Center? Sure. Tom, memo to Trump today.
2: Okay.
1: 201, Gene, how does Diane know it's really you on the radio? I have to honor that as a legitimate question these days. She wouldn't send me your social security. Wouldn't text me the social security number. How do I know it's you? Because it's the same thread we've had for 10 years. It's me. Oh, my God. 257, is Tom going to dress like a monkey with a long-sleeve jacket for Halloween?
2: Very nice. Ha, ha, ha, ha.
1: Oh, nice. 663, have a great weekend. Best show in the morning. We
2: love
1: agree.
2: You.
1: 808, Newport Boat Show, the best ever. It did look cool. It really looked. Can I may try to sneak down there? All right.
2: If you had the money, would you buy a yacht?
1: If I had the money,
2: would you buy a yacht?
1: I'd buy a yacht. Possibly. I was sitting on somebody's yacht last night. Nice. Just sit over there, just looking at the world pass by, the boats coming and going. It's nice. I might. All right, right back after this at 6:51 on the news with Gene Valicente. Las noticias, con Eusebio Valls.
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14: Getting reports of an incident 95 southbound before Route 4, just past the Cohasset Road overpass, and things are a little sluggish through there, so use caution. Southbound also, those right lanes are tight through the merge lane at the 146 south. 195 eastbound getting a little heavy between Gaino Street and the Washington Bridge. It's slow on the 610 inbound past the Toby Street overpass, heading for 95. I'm Robin Murphy with your Right Now Traffic.
13: From the Seascape Lawn Care Weather Center.
15: A nice day today, partly to mostly sunny, a warm breeze developing, and it will start to turn less humid this afternoon, or high 81. Mainly clear tonight and noticeably more comfortable, though 49 to 53. Partly sunny, but much cooler tomorrow, high 68. With WPRO's exclusive AccuWeather, I'm meteorologist Joe Lundberg.
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2: They do two because we got to double up. And then from Jobblot, Mark Perlman has something to say about tariffs and other issues of importance. And the Seagulls are busy. Boy, they're busy this morning. They must sense something's coming up for the weekend. So drop it today. Otherwise, you got to hold it for 2 days. You know how uncomfortable that can be.
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2: 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You ought to be. 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
5: From the Rye-High Home Improvement Specialist News Center. This is the WPR News at 7 o'clock. Good morning. The president calling it an inexpensive price to pay. As gas prices going up and up as the stalemate and the strait continues. Here's ABC's Karen Waugh.
6: The Fox poll finds more than 70% of voters say Trump lacks a clear strategy for ending the war in Iran. The president acknowledging to Axios he has a big decision to make on Iran. Quote, do I want to go in and annihilate them, or do I not?
5: ABC's Karen Waugh reporting this morning. A federal judge in Washington, meantime, says the Trump administration will need to provide 30 days' notice. Any plans to take the wrecking ball to the Kennedy Center. In Taunton today, police will lead a 37-year-old city man before a judge. He accused in the death of his 38-year-old girlfriend. She was from Bridgewater, Massachusetts. They found her dead at the bottom of a staircase Thursday morning at home in Taunton. WPR News Time is 7:01. In business news now, overseas markets have been mixed in the night. Wall Street's futures are up after a bounce back in New York. Nathan Beauvais joins us this morning from the Money Talk, from SOA Financial and the Money Talk Morning Market Preview.
7: Good morning and happy Friday, everybody. U.S. stocks were up and Treasury yields were down on Thursday as investors shook off the jitters that followed the Federal Reserve's first rate hike in 3 years. Stocks and bonds stumbled on Wednesday after officials raised interest rates by a quarter percentage point and signaled at least one more increase this year. But those moves were already reversing. The S&P 500 rose 1.1% yesterday, while the NASDAQ rose even further. The 10-year Treasury yield is below 5%. Some analysts attributed the turnaround to investors fine-tuning their reading of the Fed's hawkish tone. The tech sector was by far the best performer on the day. Some also credited oil prices, which fell on hopes that disruptions to exports via a damaged Saudi pipeline may not be as severe as initially feared. Brent crude futures dropped 2% to trade below $104 a barrel after topping $109 earlier in the week. I'm Nathan Beauvais of the SOA Financial Group. Thanks, and check out the Money Talk show tonight and every weeknight at 7 p.m. right here on WPRO.
5: Let's do a little business here at home. Classic culinary sector in Rhode Island. The new owner of Newport Creamery is telling Gene's friends at Channel 10 that he is looking to turn around the trend of closing locations of the creamery. They say we're down to just 8 locations now, Newport Creamery, after closures this year at Garden City and Cranston, as well as Barrington in the East Bay. Other notes this morning, artificial intelligence-related news this morning. Got the latest in terms of OpenAI, which now says Claude is doing about 25% of the work in developing its successor. And this is the latest in the controversy. In the meantime, researchers have used Claude to hack into OpenAI. This, according to the Wall Street Journal. They say they gained access to an employee's ChatGPT account and read files there that led them to the breakthrough at OpenAI. They say that they are grateful for that notification. WPRO News Time. One thing after another in that sector. OpenAI. WPRO News Time is 7:03. Time again for WPRO Sports. It was like a sorely needed lightning bolt for the Red Sox last night. Trevor Story, 2-out, 3-run homer in the 10th inning. Red Sox avoiding a sweep at Texas with a 4-3 win over the Rangers.
8: I know I hit it real hard, but you know, I was kind of on that line drive trajectory, so I know I hit it hard enough, just a matter of it was high enough.
5: He was on Nesson after the Sox hold on for the win. Trayvon Henderson says he's good to go for the Patriots' home opener Sunday afternoon against the Steelers. 10 o'clock pregame here on WPRO. Sunday morning, the Patriots looking to even off their record at 1. On Thursday night football, Josh Allen threw 3 touchdown passes. He ran for 2 more. Bills have opened up their new building at Orchard Park with a 41-31 win over the Lions. They say security in Oxnard is going to be unprecedented this weekend as Lane Kiffin returns with number 7 LSU to take on the team he left, number 8, Ole Miss. Steve Sarkisian.
9: That's going to be a lot of fun.
5: It should be a lot of fun. Steve Sarkisian, Tom, admitting he should have been better in that interaction with a female ESPN reporter. It's the one that prompted that video of him slapping.

0: slapping the woman, and then
1: that's who to blame in that entire situation.
0: Yeah, well, I got Arch Manning in trouble after he called that video hysterical, which it most notably was not.
1: I mean, and you know what? That's a result of Steve Sarkisian acting like a jerk the other night.
0: Yeah, well, he's had his moments over the years, Tom. As if we all, I guess. It's 7:04.
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3: 195 eastbound, slow moving over the highway and out past Gano Street. Westbound, heavy but moving before and after Broadway. 95 southbound under the speed limit past Smithfield Ave, heading towards downtown. Little sluggish too after 113, heading down past 117. 95 northbound, moderate volume in and out of the Providence area. I'm Robin Murphy with your right now traffic.
1: By the way, you want a weekend pick?
0: Yeah, what do you got, Tommy? Go right ahead. Why not? We got time. Weather's be nice today. Fire away.
1: Give me Steelers money line this weekend.
0: All right. You put a little skin in the game or are you still out?
1: I might.
0: Yeah. Our degenerate is back. Tommy. It's, what would Mayor
1: Has
0: Smiley,
1: he ever left?
0: What would Mayor Smiley say?
1: What would he say?
0: What would he say?
4: You're a loser.
0: Takes one.
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7: Officials believe the deaths are from natural causes, as this time of year, young gulls are on their own learning to feed themselves, and some aren't successful.
8: Wow. Wow. Hey, seagulls. Some of our brothers and sisters are turning up dead in the North Shore of Massachusetts. What's going on? Dead seagulls all over the beach. No good.
9: And then some days later, another day, I noticed four. And then another day later, five.
7: This beach is home to hundreds of seagulls year-round.
10: Kings Beach is unfortunately the poster child for a polluted beach in Massachusetts.
7: The beach was mostly closed all summer due to high levels of contamination. Officials say much of the contamination comes from the two brooks that flow through Lynn and Swampscott before emptying into the beach. George Allen from Swampscott's Board of Health says the connection between the water's contamination and these bird deaths is not alarming.
8: You know what it is? These seagulls are listening to the wrong radio show up there. That's the problem.
10: And the pollution is there all all the time, all summer long, and all of a sudden, the last few days, boom, we saw an unusual number of bird deaths. If it was the pollution, that might be happening all summer long, and we're not seeing it.
7: Mass Wildlife is investigating this mysterious spike. They tell us they've received 5 reports of dead gulls in Swampscott. Officials believe the deaths are from natural causes, as this time of year, young gulls are on their own, learning to feed themselves, and some aren't successful. But Hirsch isn't convinced.
9: I don't pretend to know what is going on, but obviously something is very wrong. And it's not one of those things, because I've been here many years, and I've never seen anything like this.
8: Now listen to the right radio station up there, Seagulls. Let's stay in Massachusetts in the animal kingdom. In the pricey Boston suburb of Newton, some woman's got a mini horse. She had permission, but now they wanted to get rid of the horse. The horse, of course, is making news in Newton.
4: I grew up in Newton, so I'm just kind of so disappointed the thought that you can't have a little mini horse.
11: Judy Hinchy says the city will not allow her to keep this miniature horse, Clover, at her Auburndale home. A year ago, before buying the horse, she sought permits from the city to build the stall it sleeps in, hiring surveyors to conform with the setbacks of keeping it 10 feet away from the neighbor's property, the requirements for a small animal shelter.
4: I'm not going to build this unless you let me have a horse, and they said, go ahead and build it.
11: Last month, she passed inspections and Hinchy got Clover. But right away, neighbors started complaining about the smell of the manure. At a hearing on the issue yesterday, the city says a total of 10 complaints came in the past month.
12: Complaints about, quote, pooping and peeing on sidewalks and neighbors' properties.
8: Yeah, the horse is many, but the poop, I guess, is not so many. And the neighbors don't want it. This is Newton, a nice place up there. They got the malls, the stores. Was that Route 9? 2 lanes going in each direction. Lady, no horse in Newton. Go get a dog, okay?
11: A different department, Health and Human Services, denied her application for the animal, saying a horse stable needs to be 100 feet from other people's property instead of the 10 feet she says the city already told her was enough.
4: So why didn't she just do that last August and not let me get all these permits and then the inspections? Twice they inspected and it's all passed.
11: Now, after getting the okay and spending $100,000 on these changes, she's appealing to the city.
4: Disappointed. I mean, like, really disappointed.
8: First world problems. What is it with Massachusetts, the animal kingdom today? A two-headed turtle turned up on Cape Cod. And two heads. One voted for Marky, one voted for Moulton.
13: This is truly a wild discovery in Wellfleet. A tiny turtle hatchling with two heads. The Cape Wildlife Center is now caring for the diamondback terrapin. They say this is a rare condition called bicephaly, or two heads.
8: Hey, Mystic, go get that thing. It's a meal ticket for you. Go ahead, Mystic, go grab it under the guise of rescuing it. Then we'll sell tickets to see the two heads. Nunavik, what do you think of the two-headed turtle, Nunavik?
1: We have the freak show section in the Mystic right. Aquarium now.
8: Carnival barkers now at Mystic. Two-headed turtles.
1: Hurry, hurry. See the two-headed turtle. Come
8: Nunavik.
1: On down.
8: Nunavik.
1: For $40, you can touch the turtle.
8: Hey, that great outdoorsman Donald Trump has decided to free up hundreds of thousands of acres under the control of the federal government to hunting and fishing. Go forward and kill animals and catch fish. Donald Trump says it's okay. Why not? That's your land. This land is my land. This land is your land. Go hunt and fish all you want, says Trump.
14: With the First Order, we're opening up millions of acres of federal land for our hunters and fishers. And Doug and his group really worked hard on it. This builds on our actions in August that opened up another 92 million acres of federal land across 32 states. Does anybody have any idea, you know, when you say, I own 2 acres, and everyone says, well, he's really rich. 92 million acres of federal lands across have been opened up under the Trump administration. We believe that public lands belong to the American people and to the public.
1: Now, you know, sometimes in this show, I just drop things on you and you just learn it for the first time. It happens to the president, too, believe it or not. Sometimes they put things in front of him. It's the first time he's seeing it.
8: He's usually, what the hell is that? Yeah, go out and shoot whatever the hell you want.
14: Well, this is pretty good. Is that I never knew this was a problem, Doug. You're going to have to educate me, but you put it in. Lead ammunition. Lead ammunition was a problem, huh? Is it better than other ammunition, I assume? Huh? Yeah. That's pretty good. I don't know what the hell that means, but I know one thing. You wanted it. you wanted it, and I'm here for you. So it orders it.
8: Yeah, don't shoot the buffalo. Leave them alone. But everything else, I guess, is fair game. Go ahead, do what you want. And millions of acres opening up for hunting and fishing. You see, you're supposed to read the speech before you deliver it. You're just supposed to read it cold. What are you, some lackluster news anchor? You don't you read your script? You don't tweak your copy?
14: Well, this is pretty good. Is that? I never knew this was a problem, Doug. You're going to have to educate me, but you put it in. Lead ammunition. Lead ammunition was a problem, huh? Is it better than other ammunition, I assume, huh? That's pretty good. I don't know what the hell that means, but...
8: That's because you didn't read the speech. That's because you don't go to your briefings. So you're watching TV.
15: Good morning.
8: You're supposed to be studying the room upstairs. Down from your bedroom is the study up there. That's Obama was always in there. Always studying, you know. Even Bush read it before he delivered it. Come on, will you get with the program over here? All right. Two-headed turtles, mini horses, dead seagulls, and now we're going to open up federal and millions of federal acres. Go ahead, fish, hunt, do whatever the hell you want. Up in Boston Scientific, that's the big tech company. They make robots. They make robots. Now they're making robotic dogs, and ICE wants a bunch of them. Now, as far as we know, Boston Scientific is going to sell it to them, although nothing involving ICE is ever controversy-free. So Boston Scientific is going to make the robotic dogs for ICE, but Boston Scientific says, well, they're not going to bite people. They're going to clamp down on the bad guy they're trying to catch up on the triple-decker, but nonetheless, it's a story.
16: They're called Spot Robots, a remote-controlled dog-like machine by Boston Dynamics, already in use by law enforcement across the country. This particular robot belongs to the Massachusetts State Police to help with inspection, situational awareness, and hazard assessment. And now the Department of Homeland Security wants to spend up to $2 million on this technology.
17: This is not what I give my tax dollars for.
16: But the idea of a robotic companion to ICE operations does not sit well with these ICE protesters who could one day be faced with one.
8: Yeah, with this, stick the dog on you over there. That doesn't bite yet.
18: That's not de-escalation, that's an escalation.
16: Jason Duane says he works in robotics and comes to the protest almost every week.
18: They're kind of increasing that distance between the person who's making the choice and the person who's having to go and face the human suffering out there.
16: ICE said in a statement that the spot dog won't replace officers or their judgment, and it's meant to help protect officers and the public.
19: We need to stop this now.
16: Former Waltham City Councilor and pro-immigrant activist Jonathan Foss is concerned about the possible loss of control of the robots, whether by hacking or malfunction, not to mention the potential misuse by their handlers.
19: Whether it's cameras, it's vehicles, it's AI and all this software, this data collection software, all of it has been abused and used against the public.
8: How many do you want? They'll get over it. How many do you want? Boston Scientific with the dogs. Hey, in other ICE-related news, New Haven's tiny little airport, Tweed. Tiny little airport, but they get the commercial flights out of there. Avello, that airport, the billboard airport you see on 95, when they're not flying you to Florida, they pick up illegals. And they fly them for ICE, wherever the hell they want to take them. That drew the protesters. And now ICE made an arrest at the airport. So that's drawn the attention of the mayor in the sleepy, that end of sleepy New Haven.
20: New Haven Mayor Justin Elliker says passengers using Tweed New Haven Airport should be able to fly freely without fear. Now, this follows an ICE detention of a Southern student 2 weeks ago. The mayor sent this letter to airport leaders asking them to check how much they cooperate with ICE.
21: They are not proactively assisting federal law enforcement.
20: The airport is required to give IDs to qualified law enforcement, but things like designated parking, Elliker says, doesn't have to happen.
21: No way is it to say that they should not follow federal law, but they don't need to go overboard in helping people out.
20: Another of the 8 requests outlined is that the airport ensure that people can demonstrate on site without hindering airport operations.
8: News is very entertaining today. I just want to tell you that. I'm entertaining myself over here.
1: You want some more entertainment?
8: This is good. The Tweed New Haven Airport, tiny little airport, tucked in on the other side of Kew Bridge. I used to live up the hill from it, and when I was out of work, I would get down there and spend the morning just watching the planes come in. such a small little airport, but they fly little snub-nosed 737s in and out of there. And the street, the cross street is right at the end of the runway. So you go over there, you park, and the plane literally comes like 20 feet over your head. It's a cheap thrill. And I used to do this when I was out of work. This is when I sent Diane to work. She's up toiling away at the Travelers Insurance Company, and I'm down there watching the planes come in. After I used to call the diner I went through, the day off diner. Get up in the morning, go to the diner, pick up my newspapers. Go sit in my car watching the planes come in.
1: Circle another classified ad.
8: Diane's waking up early. She had to catch the shuttle van to get up to Hartford. She worked for Travelers. Did you know Diane had a degree in computer science?
1: Yeah, you've told us this story.
8: From like the early 70s?
1: Yep, you've told us this.
8: Why am I working? If she would have stuck with this thing. Now, Tom, who the hell gets a computer science degree in like, well, she graduated 79. She had a computer science degree like 4 years later.
1: Somebody who saw the future.
8: 83. That's the oddest thing, isn't it? She got a computer science degree in 83. That she was really good as a systems analyst.
1: Meanwhile, you're sitting outside of Tweed New Haven Airport. Yeah. I want my TV job. I just want to be on TV. I want to be a star.
8: So I'm out of work, and I just can't get any traction. And I'm supposed. And so she'd get up in the morning. She's miserable, right? Baby's on the way. Okay, hi. I'm getting up now. I got to go to work. I have to go to work. You should be going to work. Get a job today. Okay, what you do? You said you'd pump gas. Go drive a cab. Just get a job today. Get a job before I come home.
1: Did you say you would drive a cab?
8: I said that. Yeah, I can't. Just get rid of her. Although, I'll drive a cab. Yeah, I'll work. I'll pump gas. I'll do whatever I have to.
1: Wait a minute.
8: I meant a word of it. What, are you kidding me?
1: Gene, the taxi driver.
8: Yeah, no. I wasn't going to do any of that, right?
1: Especially you with the mustache. Oh, that would have been great.
8: You're like De Niro in Taxi Driver. So she gets up early in the morning. She's really mad. The baby's on the way. And, yeah, there I am. Driving a taxi around New Haven, pumping gas. Did you believe that, Diane? Did you actually believe that? So she goes up, right? And, hi, you poke me. Hi, get a job. Get a job today. I don't care what, you just get a job today. I don't want it. With babies coming, I'm not going back to work. You get a job. Okay. All right. She leaves. Thank God she left, right? I get up, put on some stupid talk show. You know, waste a day away. Go to the day off diner. Sending out tapes, Tom. This is years ago. We used to send out tapes to try to get a job.
1: Yeah.
8: Yeah, good luck with that. And then I go buy the newspapers, drive right around New Haven, end up at the airport, park the car, watch the planes come in. Oh, lunchtime. Let's go to the day off diner, right? She hates when I bring these days up. So then the insurance industry, and they wrap it up early up in Hartford because they start so early. The day is over by 4 o'clock up there.
1: Right.
8: Right, all the vans leave town. She's coming back. Right? So I'd been out wasting the whole day. Then I'd rush home to make it look like I was busy all day. I'd set up my desk. I'd have tapes piled. Like, make it look like I was, oh, I'm trying to get a job, you know.
1: You look like you have your hand on your forehead. Yeah, you're like, looking down. You're stressing. Hold on, Diane. Give me a second.
8: Some news director out in Milwaukee, something. You know, phony. The whole thing's phony. I'm not wasting my day.
1: Gene of Milwaukee.
8: Yeah. Send to Texas. I once went down to Dallas for an interview. Oh, we don't have any Italians on our staff.
1: Did they actually say that? Because I believe
8: it. They actually said that.
1: I believe that. Because when I lived in Florida, they do not like people from the north and the south. It's amazing.
8: We don't have any Italians on the staff.
1: It's unbelievable.
8: Got an Olive Garden. Anyway, so she comes home now, right? I know she's coming at 4 o'clock. She's coming home. I'm phoning up, making it look busy. Right? She comes in. Hi, hey, hi, how was your day? Oh, so productive, you wouldn't believe it. I got 3 leads. Really? You said you'd get a job today? You said you'd pump get? No, I didn't, look.
2: What the hell is that?
8: Yeah. Oh, those were the days, huh?
1: Gene, so Diane had a degree in computer science?
8: She had a degree in computer science.
15: I touched the button.
8: Well, yeah, you look at that one. Her mother had an old Armenian saying, I swallowed the pill. Habagalets.
1: Habagalets.
8: Habagalets. It means now you did it.
1: People want to know if you had a puffy coat on as you were watching the airplanes.
8: No. No. I don't think puffy coats are out then. Habagalets. You swallowed the pill. Now you did it. Now look at you. How'd you get a job? No. Hold on. I didn't tell you. I got the 3rd hour of today's show. What? I didn't tell you that? such an oversight? Anyway, 7:23.
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3: 195 eastbound, pretty slow moving between 95 and the Washington Bridge. Westbound doesn't look too bad at all. No major hangups from Seekonk all the way into the city. 95 southbound, moderate to heavy volume after Smithfield Ave down towards the 610. Watch for brake lights on the ramps to 195 east. I'm Robin Murphy with your Right Now Traffic.
2: From the Seascape Lawn Care Weather Center.
15: A nice day today, partly to mostly sunny, a warm breeze developing, and it will start to turn less humid this afternoon, or high 81. Mainly clear tonight and noticeably more comfortable, though 49 to 53. Partly sunny, but much cooler tomorrow, high 68. With WPR...
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0: If I had to replace somebody from my top five from earlier this week, it would be Donna Summer with Diana Ross.
1: You would take Donna Summer out and put Diana Ross in?
0: No, I would take Diana Ross out and put Donna Summer in.
1: Yeah. Diana Ross a bigger star, though, arguably, than Donna Summer.
0: Yeah.
1: See, this is what happens. You get into these, who are the top five. People are going to be left out. And then the Seagulls are going to be smarting over this for the rest of the week. They won't give this up. Give it up, Seagulls. We're moving on to other things over here. There's a long version, too. It goes on and on. Nobody knows what this song means. The cake is melting in MacArthur's Park, which is a real park in Los Angeles, a drug-addled, needle-infested park in Los Angeles. But that's a part. The song was written before it became a drug-addled, needle-littered park. Jimmy, what the hell's his name? Jimmy something wrote this. Jimmy Webb. I think he wrote this. You know who his wife is? Bill, you ever watch the PBS fundraisers?
2: I do not.
1: Laura Savini, she's got big eyes.
2: Oh, yeah, that's what you mentioned.
1: You ever see her?
2: No, I have not.
1: Yeah, she does all the PBS fundraisers. She's got big saucer-like eyes. She mesmerizes you.
2: What do you miss, Jimmy?
1: She hypnotizes you to write a check to PBS.
0: This is what happens when he wasn't out there driving a taxi cab.
1: Yeah, study these little things. Laura Savini is the host of PBS fundraisers. Yeah. You know, they do the flying over Italy, whatever the hell they're doing.
2: Mm-hmm, yeah.
1: The old music. Mm-hmm. Then she comes in the middle and says, hey, write a check to us, right?
2: She's
1: got these big eyes, and she hypnotizes you through the camera.
2: Get my pen. Let's go.
1: And then she was married to the guy who wrote that song, Jimmy Webb. He's written a bunch of other songs. I think a bunch of Glenn Campbell songs too.
2: Oh, he was good too, Gene.
1: At 7:30. Hey, Glenn, who, good? He was great.
2: He's like a rhinestone cowboy.
1: Oh, hold
2: Gene.
1: On. Wait, we'll pull up a Glenn Campbell.
2: That's right.
1: Glenn Campbell.
2: Taking cards and letters from people I don't even know, Gene.
1: Oh, man, that guy was good.
2: And offers coming over the phone.
1: Yep.
2: What a song.
1: But he does, there's a guitar version, an instrumental. We'll pull it up. I'll find it. All right, something to look forward to during Bill Hadman's newscast. Come on, Bill.
2: Gene, he says he talks to them every day. This is the WPR News at 7:30. Patrick Clancy's going on CBS's 60 Minutes after football on Sunday. They released a clip already. He says he talks to his slain kids. His new wife, Clancy's wife, also going to sit for that interview. In New England news, the U.S. Department of Education now investigating the claims of a family up there in Northboro, Mass. The regional schools, they say, this is in a Fox News podcast, pushed their child to gender-affirming treatment. The schools deny it. They say they welcome the investigation. More on Lindsey Clancy. The holdout jurors hired a lawyer who was tied to the Nolan Wells case in Mississippi. That lawyer is calling the holdout courageous and heroic and a champion of justice. He is vowing to protect him from those who have publicly attacked that juror. WPR News time is 7:31.
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4: 195 eastbound, slow going between 95 and the Washington Bridge. Westbound, some busy spots, but no delays from Fall River all the way into Providence. Both sides of 95, watch for brake lights hopping onto 195 east and southbound, mostly under the speed limit from before Smithfield Ave heading through the merge with 146 south. 610 inbound is under the speed limit too, past the Toby Street overpass heading towards 95. I'm Robin Murphy with your right now traffic.
2: And from the Seascape Lawn Care Weather Center, the WPRO AccuWeather forecast. So clear it off today, less humid, mild, temperatures 80 degrees. That's it, though. Party's over. Cooler time.
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0: Hey, this portion of broadcast brought to you by Williams and Stewart. If you're selling your home, buying or selling, you got to get off on the right foot with the right agent. Don't waste your time. Don't put the sign up and wait weeks and weeks. Not in this market. Inventory's tight. If you've got a desirable, curb-ready home, let's go. We need that. That family over there needs that four-bedroom Center Hall Colonial. When was it built? Oh, the rooms are nice and big. Fantastic. Get a hold of Williams and Stewart. Tell them what you need done and get to the closing table fast. Get me to the closing on time. Listen, if you're leaving us, you're going down to Naples, you're going to go see Steve down there. He's got something for you in Port Royal. Go. Bon de baras, my mother-in-law would say. Go. But get the house sold fast and don't leave a nickel on the table. You need that. You need that. That's yours. That's yours. You paid your mortgage down. Now it's time to cash in. William Stewart knows that. They're going to get a bidding war going. That's what we want. Bidding war. So you're in control. They're not a giant corporate franchise. 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
1: I want everybody to benefit from this stuff, and I want everybody to be safe. Congress isn't going to do that anytime soon. That's not going to happen. Right now, Congress can't pass gas.
0: That's Senator Kennedy, the folksy, the genteel southern gentleman, Senator Kennedy. Right now, Congress can't pass gas, never mind legislating. And by the way, this is talking about Glenn Campbell. This is Glenn Campbell, one of the best instrumentals on a guitar. This is classical gas with Glenn Campbell.

0: studio musician in Hollywood. Played on all the greats, including Sinatra. Backed up Sinatra and then had a fantastic career on his own. Years and years and years. All right, he struggled a little bit with alcoholism. Married and divorced a couple of times. And then toward the end, developed Alzheimer's. But kept going. And, you know, while he, you know, would have two steps forward and one step backward in real life, when he got on the stage and you know, it was time to play, bang, flawless. Fantastic guitarist, Glenn Campbell. And he had the big variety show. When I was a kid, I wanted my hair done like him. I'd go to the barber and say, give me a brim like Glenn Campbell. Okay, you're the only kid asking for that. He had the Glenn Campbell, was that CBS, I believe? The Glenn Campbell show. Did he follow the Smothers Brothers? It was a big night. Was that Sunday nights? Glenn Campbell on CBS. Glenn Campbell, variety. Good. Glenn Campbell. By 7:38, Seagulls.
1: The Rhinestone Cowboy.
0: Yeah, that's it too. Rhinestone Cowboy, big one. By the time I get to Phoenix, Wichita Lineman, all of them. It was sweet toward the end. His daughter would kind of run things. She was a musician in her own right. I might have had other family members. They don't take the stage, and they were touring. And she would kind of watch over him. You know, he really had a severe case of Alzheimer's. And, but when it was time for him to play, just bang! Just as sharp, just as good as ever. Rhinestone Cowboy.

0: Malagueña, too.
1: You want Glenn Campbell to play Malagueña?
0: Malagueña, yeah.
1: Get it. Whip. Whip.
0: Get it. Compromising on the road to my was that on the air?
1: Yes, it was. I forgot.
0: You telling you what to get? Yeah?
1: Yeah. Get Malagueña. Yeah. Get it. Get it now.
0: You shall make the bricks without straw. No straw. Rhinestone cowboy. You ever see that in the Ten Commandments? They're making mud bricks. And Pharaoh says, no straw. No straw? How the hell am I going to make bricks without straw? You know straw.
1: I'm giving her all she's got, Scotty. By the way, that's an example of what happens behind the scenes every day. Get this.
0: So let it be written, so let it be done. Like a rhinestone cowboy. Hey, Farrell wants me to make the bricks without straw. What are you, out of your mind? I can't do that. I need straw. Like a rhinestone cowboy. Did you find
1: Yeah, I found it, yes.
0: This is Glenn Campbell.
1: Hold on, this is the Roy Clark version. Hold on.
0: Roy Clark, he's another one. Fantastic. Yeah, Roy Clark's got his own version of Malagueña. And you know who else does Malagueña? Very talented, Charo. You know who Charo is? Have you heard of Charo?
1: Is that the Coochie Coochie Girl?
0: Coochie Coochie Girl.
1: Yeah.
0: Oh, no, God, this is like 1970s TV over here. Very, very talented classical guitarist, Charo. And her act was kind of a dopey, bimbo-ish, blonde, sexy, sexpot, crazy person. You know she's still around? She's still around. She does TikToks. I see her on Instagram. She does funny little things.
1: She's alive?
0: Not too bad either. No, she must be in her 80s.
1: She's alive?
0: She's alive. And but, you know, she played this crazy, ditzy character. But in life, she was not crazy. She was very smart and extremely talented. Very good guitarist. Glenn Campbell or Charo?
1: This is Charo.
0: This is Charo?
1: Yeah.
0: Let me listen. Wow. Coochie Coochie Girl.
1: She did the Jerry Lewis telethon.
0: Yes, yes. Great television. What is better than that? Oh. Jerry Lewis introducing Charo on the Labor Day telethon.
1: Hold on.
0: You missed all the good stuff.
1: I don't know. This was 98.
0: Hold on, here comes red buttons. She gets very serious when she plays this. Like she abandons that whole ditzy persona. She gets very, very serious. Look at the look on her face. Yeah.

0: We went from
1: Glen Campbell.
0: What preceded Glen Campbell?
1: You wanted Glen Campbell. I want Malagania from Glen Campbell.
0: Yeah,
1: damn
0: but
1: it.
0: Something preceded Glen Campbell.
1: Roy Clark.
0: How the hell did we get on this? Then we hit the Glen Campbell.
1: We did the Roy. I said I only found the Roy Clark version of Malagania.
0: Yeah, then Roy Clark. That's okay.
1: I failed you, Pharaoh.
0: No mud. Now you'll make bricks without mud, wise guy. Wait, I have to make bricks without mud? That's what Edward G. Robinson says. Baca. Baca works for Dathan the Taskmaster. Follow this.

0: 888-978-9776. Chara was always on Merv Griffin. Yes, yes, she was. And when she wasn't on Merv Griffin, she was on Mike Douglas or Dinah Shore. A double bill with Tony Fields. You're not ready for Tony Fields. 418, Chara was Xavier Cugat's lady. Yes, the great band leader Xavier Cugat. She married him, and that's how she developed her show business career. 573, we can't forget John Denver. Who would forget John Denver?
1: Who would forget him?
0: Now we're just his total stream of consciousness now, including the Seagulls. Well, nobody's going to forget John Denver. Great talent, right? Country Roads, crashed his experimental aircraft, killed himself.
1: Rocky Mountain High.
0: Rocky Mountain High, yeah.
1: Probably my favorite John Denver song, to be honest.
0: No, that's about West Virginia, right?
1: No, that's Country Roads, Gene. Oh, my God.
0: No, hold on. West Virginia. Yeah, yes. That's John Denver, though. That's John Denver.
1: Yes.
0: Yeah.
1: By the way,
0: West Virginia was just voted the most miserable state in the Union.
1: Oh, now you want to acknowledge that Wallop survey?
0: Well, I just happen to hear that. I don't do Wallop surveys. However, West Virginia was like the most miserable place to live in. And then, not according to John Denver, he loved it.

0: was such a talent, and then he was up in like an experimental aircraft, like a glider or something. He crashed and killed himself. Nobody saw that coming. Rocky Mountain High. Glenn Campbell's William Tell Overture. Bricklayer? Brickmaker? Pull up Glenn Campbell's William Tell Overture.
1: Sorry, I'm... Yes. Yes, sir.
0: Do it without mud and without straw. Do it.
1: Yes, master. Yes, master. Yeah.
0: That's Pharaoh to you. Glenn Campbell, 6'4". Glenn Campbell was also a session writer and musician for musicians. Yeah, I just said that. He was a he played on records. He played for Capitol Records. He was the guitarist. He played for Sinatra, too. 6'4", Glenn Campbell's best song, Galveston. 438-9776.
1: Is that another command right there?
0: How the hell did we hit on Glenn Campbell? People love Glenn Campbell.
1: That's on you. You brought up Glenn Campbell.
0: Gentle on my mind. 644, Glenn Campbell, yes. Classical gas, we know it. Malagueña, and what was that one the person just said? Just William Tell Overture.
2: Away!

0: look so happy this morning. Look at you.
1: I love this stuff. I just love this. The Governor McKee and Tommy kiss and make up yet. Have you heard from the governor? Is he still mad at you?
0: Oh, yeah. No, I think he hates me.
1: Let it go. Let it go. He's not holding this against me, though, is he? I mean, I shouldn't be punished for your sins.
0: I didn't think it was a sin. I was just trying
1: Whatever the hell you did, that he's mad you had Nerona on.
0: Uh-oh.
1: Don't hold that against me.
0: Oh, so you're just going to let me sink?
1: You're the brickmaker. I'm Pharaoh. What do I care?
0: I'll just replace you like I did the nine others.
1: Get out of here. Go with the, just split the waters. Get out of here. 829, all these musicians were special guest stars on The Love Boat. Yes. Yes, they were. 201, this was the song playing when the kitchen flooded. Diane. Oh, my God, I left the water running.
2: I touched the button.
1: What about Neil Diamond?
0: We're just throwing out names
1: what
0: now.
1: What about Neil? The great performer. My mother listened to him all the time. That's why I like him. I saw him about three times in concert, and I thought the play is good. Beautiful Noise was at PPAC last year. Very good. What about Neil Diamond? Songwriter. Went to high school with Barbra Streisand. Did you know that? Yeah, wanted to go to medical school, but I think he dropped out of NYU like his last year. He had like 6 months to go, and he dropped out.

0: That's talent.
1: Yeah.
0: 749.
2: A majestic run.
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1: Good. 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
2: It's your fault.
1: We happened to mention the Wallet Hub survey, then that went to John Denver, then somehow that got to Glenn Campbell.
2: No, we got to Glenn Campbell first before all of that.
1: We hit Glenn Campbell. What came first, the chicken or the egg, or Glenn Campbell?
2: Glenn Campbell.
1: Glenn Campbell. And then the thing just spun out of control. And now, as the Seagulls are won, now they're just throwing names out there.
2: Well, yeah, what about Engelbert?
1: What about Engelbert? What about Neil Diamond? What? What about him? What about Tony Fields? She lost a leg before she died.
2: This is your cognitive test for the day. You're all good. Tony, good morning, buddy.
3: Yes, my wife was babysat by John Denver circa 1960. And on one of the dates that John Denver was dating my wife's sister, they went to see Psycho, Alfred Hitchcock's Psycho, and John Denver was so frightened by the movie that he bolted out of the theater, and that was just about it for my my sister-in-law. She broke up with him. But I did want to also say that John Denver was a very gentle man, but that Rocky Mountain High was not a coincidence. In fact, when he crashed that airplane, he did not have a pilot's license. It had been revoked. And he just took the paper cup or whatever the airplane was. He just took it without a flight plan, and he crashed.
1: Yes, it was an experimental aircraft, right? It's like one of they consider an experiment. By the way, this is an excellent story. Tom, he wins. I wish I had a prize to give you.
2: You hung up, too. I wanted to ask him a question.
1: No follow-ups.
2: Yeah, my wife was babysat by John Denver. Okay, bye.
1: All right, goodbye. And he crashed the aircraft, and he had no license.
2: Like, do you
1: excellent story.
2: Yeah, but how do we know it's true?
1: Do you doubt that? Who the hell would make up a story like that?
2: Did you hear him?
1: It was a good story. 1962, so I don't think he was a star yet. He was dating the sister and babysat his wife. And by the way, he crashed his plane. That's true.
2: Oh, Fugazi.
1: Yeah. 438.
2: All right, let's break. I got to get more spots in.
1: Go ahead if you insist.
2: You have so many reads. What do you want me to do? 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
2: John Denver's plane was a very easy... He's giving me the aeronautics on John Denver's plane. An easy Dick Rattan design. Well, the colonel says that we'll have to leave him. I thought it was experimental. Wasn't it considered an experimental aircraft? I mean, that doesn't mean anything. It still flies, but a certain class, they call them experimental. Right. Anyway, all right, it's 8 o'clock. They're spilling the royal tea at the palace. And I mean, this stuff is good in the book. That's coming up next.
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7: From the Rye High Home Improvement Specialist News Center. This is the WPR News at 8 o'clock. Good morning. The president calling the surging gas prices an inexpensive price to pay. Keep the Iranians in check. Those comments came in a rally in North Carolina this week, as ABC's Mary Bruce reports.
8: Gas prices have been steadily rising since President Trump launched this war with Iran, and analysts note and predict that they're about to jump even higher. Gas now averaging $4.47 a gallon. Diesel rising to a record $6.43 a gallon. The war now well into its 7th month, and with no end in sight.
7: ABC's Mary Bruce. This comes the same day a judge orders 30 days notice before any attempts to take a wrecking ball to the closed Kennedy Center. In news here at home now, 37-year-old Taunton man due before a judge. He's accused of domestic murder on Thursday. Police say they found his 38-year-old girlfriend from Bridgewater, Mass, at the bottom of a staircase in a home on Olcott Circle. Live on WPR's Dan York Show, Ken Block joins us to discuss his proposal to suspend fares for RPTA for a year to see what it would mean for ridership and transportation.
9: You know, what can we do to begin to make this a solution that people will use? Right now, it's only the ones who really, I think, for the most part, are forced to use, and that doesn't work.
7: It's part of what the Independent calls a 5-point cost of living relief plan. Again, Ken Block live, WPR's Dan York. Well, we're all familiar with the problem, right, in New York, where to go when you go.
10: Many of us have pleaded with baristas and maitre d's. We have listened intently as a worker at Chipotle whispers the bathroom code to another paying customer.
7: So Ron Mondami taking the wraps off a pilot project, 17 free state-of-the-art public toilets there. Things will have 10 minutes time limits, complete with alarms in 5 and 8 minutes, and you better be done too, because the 10 minutes they swing the door open. WPR News Time is 8:03. It's time for WPRO Sports. Red Sox looked they were headed toward a disappointing sweep down there in Texas. Still, Trevor Story was up there in the eighth inning. Couple of guys on, two outs for the Sox.
11: Story with two on, swinging a shot deep out to left. Langford's racing back, and that ball is out.
7: The game was on Nesson last night. I texted the softball player, right? That's the way you hit him. Laser beams over the wall. Red Sox 4-3 win over the Rangers. More concerning news, though. Garrett Whitlock saved last night's game. Skipper Chad Tracy afterwards said Aroldis Chapman is day-to-day with a lat issue there. Magic numbers 3 as the Red Sox head to the Trop this weekend. Friday Night Lights Eve, they had a barn burner down there at Wood River Junction, which is... it's a long ride for everyone else here in Rhode Island. Charo, double overtime, 39-38 win over Lincoln. Alex Ovechkin's taking some heat after he appeared in a campaign ad, a party aligned with Vladimir Putin in Russia. WPR News Time is 8:04. And speaking of form.
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13: 95 southbound, pretty slow moving now as you make your way out of the Pawtucket. S cars all the way into downtown Providence. Both sides of 95 backed up, hopping onto 195 east. 95 northbound, heavy volume, couple of slowdowns after the Jefferson Boulevard on-ramp heading up into the city. 195 eastbound, slow right from 95 to the Washington Bridge. Westbound, the brake lights start just before the East Shore Expressway overpass. Slow going on the 610 inbound, start to finish. 146 southbound is slow from just after Mineral Spring Ave. I'm Robin Murphy with your right now traffic.
14: Because of

0: Of course it is.
1: Well, that's the way it always is. Tommy from the Seascape.
0: That's why we can't have nice things ever.
1: We can't. That's what Gene says. We can't. Reclaiming my time, Anchorman. From the Seascape Lung Care Weather Center. The WPRO. Well, you sound like Maxine Waters. The WPRO AccuWeather Forecast. Hey, we're clearing off right now. We'll get to 80 degrees. Going to be nice to start the weekend. Rain gets in here on Sunday, and that may linger.
2: How did I lose weight? 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I love this stuff. 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
4: 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My wife used to babysit for Macklemore.
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0: See, this is what I was saying. Now we're going to get into this.
5: Now we're going to get into this.
0: Well, Pacino.
5: What about Engelbert? It's one of those days. It's one of those Fridays. Yeah. And this portion of broadcast brought to you by KudoConstruction.com. September's here, right? Cool weather's coming in, but you could still get a lot of warm weather in September, right? That Indian summer rolls around and the UV rays beat down on the roof. It's still a risk for your roof. You better get the brothers out there. Get the Kudo boys up on the ladders and get them up on the roof and see what happened during the summer. UV rays. Damage the roof, crack the shingles, water gets in, then you get the mold, and that's when you got trouble. Can't get rid of that mold, boy. You need the Kudo brothers to get up there and see what happened. 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Do this today. Have them come out, get them up there, cost you nothing, they'll give you a good estimate, and hopefully you just come down and say, a couple of cracked shingles, we'll replace them, no problem. Or you need a tune-up, got to pull the gutters back, whatever it is. 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
5: Yeah, 60 Minutes is hyping this thing. The ratings last week stunk, but now they've got the Lindsay Clancy's ex-husband and his new wife. That's going to be a big, big tune-in. They're releasing even more clips.
0: This is Rachel Dannis.
5: By the time they're done with all these clips, you'll be seeing the thing piecemeal. This is the new wife, Rachel Dannis. Let's listen.
7: I don't understand how the story has been so twisted, but I would hope people know that Pat is, as I said before, the most selfless father and supportive partner. And I was just a girl that met a guy running in Central Park on a really cold Saturday. And I don't think there's anything wrong with that.
0: This is not going to be good.
5: Why? She came in after the fact, right?
0: Yeah.
5: Yeah, so he's entitled to happiness, isn't he? Entitled to some happiness.
0: Her saying, trying to justify their relationship is not going to look good on TV, I don't think.
5: Well, all right. I'm going to reserve judgment until I see. I'm going to watch it. Everybody's going to watch this. But big interview.
0: Yeah.
5: They scored if they got the one-on-one with Patrick and the new wife.
8: WBZ legal analyst Jennifer Roman says prosecutors and the defense attorney will be watching this interview.
9: Both sides are kind of monitoring this to make sure that there aren't any changes in his story. And if there are any changes, however small, they could have a significant ripple down effect on a future trial.
8: The decision on whether to retry Lindsey Clancy and on what charges is in the hands of Plymouth County DA Tim Cruz.
10: Do you think the Plymouth County District Attorney will watch this interview with Patrick and factor it into his decision about a retrial?
9: They're definitely going to watch it. I don't think it's going to factor into their decision around a retrial, largely because I don't think his interview is going to diverge that much from his actual testimony.
5: Patrick, the new wife, 60 Minutes, Sunday, 7 o'clock. Or whenever, they got a game on, whenever. It's whenever
0: yeah.
5: That opens up.
0: Right after your game or 7 o'clock on the West Coast, as they say on CBS on Sundays.
5: NBC 10 caught up with one of the jurors. It's the same juror who spoke to the Boston media.
0: Paula Devlin.
5: Now she's making the rounds. Paula Devlin.
0: Yeah. Now, this was interesting. Did you hear the clip where she says, I didn't realize I was doing this interview alone?
5: This one?
0: This one was supposed to, apparently the way I took this clip is that she thought the other jurors were going to be with her and then they bailed out on the interview.
5: Well, maybe they've had enough because the stuff is starting to come back to bite them. Let's listen.
11: What is compelling you to speak out about this? Why do you feel so strongly that you need to continue to tell this story?
12: Well, first off, I didn't think I would be doing it by myself because we realized that we had this opportunity to get a conversation started about it and that it was really important. And we tried to do that in the right way, and it took a very sharp turn into a very negative, awful, where one of the jurors is getting threats, her family is getting threats, her workplace is getting threats, and it made it so everybody else kind of shut down.
5: Now, I don't know what she meant, but I'll have to ask NBC 10's Nicole Mader. She got the interview. Paula Devlin. By the way, the lone holdout juror, he's putting a statement out to News Nation disputing this notion that he had reasonable doubt but just didn't want to go along with the law regarding reasonable doubt. This is the juror, Michael Desrenville. I didn't have any doubts, he writes. I didn't have any doubts. Mm. Now, this completely contradicts the jury foreperson who said, oh, he did have doubts, but he refused to follow the law regarding reasonable doubts. He's saying, I didn't have any doubts. As I tried to explain different possible theories during deliberation, I kept getting cut off as if I had doubts based on the evidence present. He's suggesting he was bullied by the other jurors. Based on all the physical evidence, key witnesses, and what the prosecution presents, I thought it was enough proof that she, Clancy, knew exactly what she was doing and planned. Now, this is completely contradictory to the narrative that the jury foreperson put forward in the note to the judge, that he has reasonable doubts, but he refused to follow the law based on that. We can't deal with this guy. The first sentence he writes, I didn't have any doubts. As I tried to explain different possible theories during deliberation, I kept getting cut off as if I had doubts based on the evidence present. Based on all the physical evidence, key witnesses, and what the prosecution presents, I thought it was enough proof that she knew exactly what she was doing and planned. Okay.
0: This is getting worse than Karen Reed. This is getting worse than Karen Reed.
5: And Clancy has one of Karen Reed's lawyers. Did you see that? You know this is convergence. You know this. Everything's going to come together between those two cases.
0: Everything has come together. I mean, the What's weird is that there's like a fraction of the Karen Reed supporters that are anti-Lindsey Clancy and pro-Lindsey Clancy, but it's just, it is completely morphed over. It is sickening, honestly.
5: Well, one of the jurors in the Clancy case was a big Karen Reed follower.
0: Yep.
5: So, it's convergence. All right, let's go to other controversies, other dark stories. This one is from Buckingham Palace. Oh, this is good. Diana's third, the anniversary, 30th anniversary of Diana's coming up next year. We just had the 29th, end of August, right? And her brother, the Earl of Spencer, not the Earl of Sandwich, the Earl of Spencer, has written a new book, a tell-all, and he is laying it out. He is sticking it to Prince, then Prince Charles, now King Charles. Now listen, this is stunning stuff. He put it in writing. The book is out. The Daily Mail is excerpting it. That's where we're getting it from. He says, number one, when then Prince Charles found out that Diana was killed in a car crash in Paris, he sounded elated. Sounded happy, as if he'd won the lottery. Huh? Number one. Number two, he told me at a certain point, he said, don't worry, Diana will soon be forgotten. Number three, Diana told me that her then husband had a gay crush on his valet, or as they say on Downton Abbey, the valet, the guy who keeps his suits in order and his shoes shined. And that particular valet was a controversial figure. He had all kinds of allegations against him. So the brother is saying, Diana said he was either bisexual or gay, and he had a crush on his valet. They are spilling the royal tea. Not only that, the Earl of Spencer says, when I was planning the funeral, I didn't want Charles to walk behind her casket. He divorced her. He made her life miserable. What is he doing walking behind the casket? He could walk way in the back, or he could just stand there as the casket passes. It was supposed to be just me and the kids walking behind her casket. But Charles threw his weight around, and the mother pressured, no, he's going to walk in line with her. He didn't like that either. He's throwing them all under the bus in the book.
13: Never fading with the sunset.
14: In this book, which is set to be serialized by the Daily Mail, King Charles is accused of saying Diana would be forgotten soon enough during a dispute over funeral arrangements in 1997. In a rare move, the palace has responded to the claims, saying King Charles believes that fraternal grief can cloud reason, affect judgment, and color memory in ways others do not recognize, even many years after such a loss.
5: That's just, no, whatever he's remembering it wrong. Really? Sounds like they're pretty specific recollections, Your Royal Highness.
14: The argument was over the decision to have Prince William and Prince Harry walk in their mother's funeral procession, which Earl Spencer claims she wouldn't have wanted. His relationship with the royals has been tense since his pointed eulogy at Princess Diana's funeral, where he pledged that her blood family would protect her sons. The book, which is set to be released next week, is likely to be highly critical of the royal family amid an already painful period of family disputes and scandal. According to the Daily Mail, Earl Spencer says it was written to correct the untruths told about his older sister.
0: Didn't Queen Elizabeth become the evil one during this whole Princess Diana thing?
5: Yeah, because when she died, they dragged their feet. She was up in one of the other palaces. And they had, you watch the movie, then Tony Blair had to persuade her, please, Your Highness, please come back, because the people are outside, millions of people are outside the palace, flowers all over the place. You got to come back and address the nation and say something. She didn't want to do it, drag their feet. She didn't want to address the nation. She didn't want to come back. But the pressure got too much. And then Charles said, Mummy, we have to go back and do something. So this is her brother writing the tell-all book. That Charles was elated. He says he was elated, like he won the lottery and found out she died. He insisted on walking behind the casket. They didn't want that. And he had like a gay affair with the valet. The valet. Anyway, buy the book. Read the book. Loveliness we've lost. All of this is going on as Harry is running around with Meghan. Right, he hosts the Invictus Game. That's for injured service members. This is his thing, the Invictus Games. He's hosting them, and William is running around behind everyone. Everybody's back, plotting the next move.
15: So, for the first time over in the UK, Prince Harry stepping out since moving back to the UK. Here he is, heading into an event for the Invictus Games in London, dressed up. Same time, Prince William and his wife, Princess Kate, were out in Scotland, while King Charles, also out and about, giving a speech at an AI conference.
5: Like a candle. Now, Harry and Meghan better keep 2 feet in one shoe. Otherwise, sounds like William is plotting to get rid of their royal titles. With the Duke and the Duchess, they need that. They live off that. If he yanks that, then you're going to be like the brother over there. What do they call him now? Just Andrew? You're just a commoner now.
16: Candles burned out long before. Royal author Russell Myers told People that Charles and William are completely united on the Sussexes not representing the royal family. Charles recently referred to Harry and Meghan as private citizens, noting that the couple stepped down from representative duties on behalf of the sovereign in January 2020. William has not publicly commented on Harry and Meghan's return or his father's statement, but Myers said the Prince of Wales believes Charles's relationship with Harry is entirely up to him. Myers also claimed William would have no relationship with them in a working or private capacity whatsoever.
5: Your family had problems, aren't you? Like they're really spilling the royal high tea over there. From the country lost without the soul. Things to presidents. Donald Trump insists on trolling and tweaking the Kennedy family over the future of the Kennedy Center. Right? He said you got to tear the place down. The other day he had a paper in his hand that said destruction, the demolition of the Kennedy Center. The reporters picked up on that. That was a plant. Come on. Meantime, Trump says, well, you don't want to put my name on there. I don't know why you don't want to put my name on there. I'm the guy who wants to save it. You don't put my name on there. So now he says, maybe the whole place has got to be torn down. A federal judge says, before the wrecking ball moves in, we need 30 days notice.
17: I think that the Trump administration should certainly have recognition. Because frankly, if we don't do that, it's going to close. It'll end up being ripped down. It's in very, very bad shape, very dangerous shape.
18: Federal judge today ordering the Kennedy Center to provide at least 30 days notice before moving forward with any new construction or demolition plans. This after President Trump was pictured aboard Air Force One yesterday with a poster that appears to read, Kennedy Center demolished. The judge has now ordered the administration to provide more details about this temporary closure by next Wednesday.
5: You can't stand the Kennedys other than RFK Jr. Right? Now, you would think RFK Jr.'s got his ear. Said, listen, would you lay off it? That's my uncle's place. I don't know. Maybe RFK Jr.'s not saying anything because he's on the outs with the rest of his family, including his sisters and his brothers, who think he's nuts. So maybe he's just like, eh, what the hell? You know?
19: Beyond the idea that it's the preeminent performing arts space here in Washington, I mean, it really is a landmark that is historically and culturally, architecturally significant. But also it has deep meaning to the country. After it was dedicated in John F. Kennedy's name in 1964 by the Congress, by Lyndon Johnson, and so to tear it down would be to demolish a memorial to a late president.
5: All right, we come back. A lot more to get to, including Macklemore, Ed Sheeran, Robert Kraft. Sheeran's in the middle of it all. Plus, we got to do job lot, job done. Going to hand out $4,000 today to deserving nonprofits. Take 22.
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21: 195 eastbound, slow moving between 95 and the Washington Bridge. Westbound slows down starting right around the East Shore Expressway overpass, getting out past Broadway. 95 northbound, heavy past Route 10 in Cranston. It is slow around the Thurber's Curve to 195. Southbound, mostly under the speed limit from the Pawtucket S curves into downtown. You're still jammed on the ramp to 195 east from that direction. 610 inbound, a slow ride start to finish. Pretty heavy on 295 southbound, getting past.
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5: 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And why shouldn't we win? 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International travel right out of PBD. Look at this. Flights to Praia depart weekly on Mondays and Fridays. 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Stay the week. 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You got it now. Nonstop, or you can go breeze through. That means get on the plane here, make a stop along the way. The cities are on the way. Norfolk, Virginia, if you look at the routing, it's on the way. We're going to land there, pick up a couple of stragglers, and then keep going. Same plane. Don't even unbuckle your seatbelts. That's how fast it is. Breeze take you out to San Diego, too. Southwest take you down to Texas now. Southwest take you all over the place, but now they've added Dallas's Love Field. And there's a lot of love in Texas. Delta's got a bunch of flights. Sun Country, another great partner with us. Lots of exciting updates still going on at PVD, so be patient, right? It's getting done. It's getting done. New flooring, all new decor. Everything's changing. And the new restaurants are great, too. Check out the Springhouse Grill. That's the famous hotel from Block Island. They got a spot at the airport now. And if you need to get down to Kennedy, take the JetBlue Connector. Very, very easy. It's time to get you down there. Catch all the flights out of Kennedy. From your airport, Rhode Island TF Green International, where easy has arrived, and it's here to stay. Why just fly when you can fly RI?
7: To all of my Jewish brothers and sisters, criticism of Israel, criticism of apartheid, being against genocide, in no way is a criticism of you. Let's not talk
5: too much. Might be too late for Macklemore over there. By the way, did you see this costume he put on? Jewish stereotypes?
0: So this was...
5: Really, how the hell did he get away with that?
0: Because it was in 2014 before cancel culture.
5: Yeah, well, they found it.
0: Yeah.
5: They found it. Absolutely. Horrible what he did.
0: I mean, it's disgusting.
5: It really, caricature, hook nose, your beard, a dark hat. Horrible. How the hell did he get away with that?
0: All these hypocritical leftists that are so, you know, we need to fight anti-Semitism, everything's racist, that are supporting Macklemore after seeing this outfit?
5: Look at it. Go ahead. Go look at it. Then you want to know what Kraft is giving this guy a hard time. Kraft says, Ed Sheeran, you can play Gillette, but don't bring Macklemore with you. Well, Ed Sheeran dumped Macklemore. Macklemore's off. Sheeran is playing Philadelphia tonight. Expect the protests, right? And there's this debate on whether or not Kraft is going to try to write a check to Gaza. He said he's been asked, but didn't say he'd specifically write a check. So this is the latest. Meantime, attention shifts to Philadelphia for the weekend. Sheeran is still on tour.
8: I said free Palestine. Since then, several other supporting artists and opening acts have also pulled out of the tour, and now some fans like Karen DeAngelis are looking to sell their tickets.
9: Honestly, I'm really disappointed in Ed Sheeran.
8: DeAngelis says she's been planning her trip to Philly for almost a year. She and her daughter were driving 6 hours from Virginia just to see the concert and spend the night, but she's no longer sure she wants to go.
9: We're kind of not sure what we're going to do because they were, for both the tickets, about $500. So it's quite a lot of money, you know, to spend.
0: By the way, are the protesters going to show up on Route 1 this weekend?
5: Up at the game?
0: Patriots and Steelers, 1 o'clock. It's a Sunday.
5: I think they'll definitely be there.
0: It's going to rain, so yeah. Maybe that'll hold it off, but...
5: I think they'll be up there. We'll see. That's something to watch. Oh, by the way, Yom Kippur, the holiest holiday in the Jewish calendar. Sunday into Monday. All right, 8:30. Bill Hapman has your headlines, and then we're going to do Job Lot, Job Done.
0: Yeah.
5: Got to give some money away to deserving nonprofits. All right, Bill, you take it.
10: Gene, good morning. Speaking of Job Lot, our friend Mark down there at Kwanzaa Gene is singing along with Joni Mitchell and her classic back in the day. This is the WPR News at 8:30. It's an interview, Gene, with your colleagues at Channel 10, right? Remember, help me? Mark Furman at Job Lot says these diesel costs and the tariffs, too, they are not helping him, right? The end of high prices?
11: With a tractor trailer, we can only get about 7.5 miles to a gallon of fuel. So the same 30 miles, it's going to cost us $25. It's pretty expensive to move these trucks. Tariffs are miserable. Take away the tariff. I'd be happy to lower the price.
10: There you go. He was on Channel 10. Mark Furman at Job Lot. New owners of Newport Creamery, meantime, speaking of another iconic Rhode Island brand, he says he wants to turn around the slow shrinkage of the family restaurants. He says he's going to add locations. They're down to just 8 creameries after closures this year at Garden City and just down the road in Barrington. Finally, speaking of corporate heavy hitters, Warren Buffett is telling shareholders that Father Time always wins. The Oracle of Omaha, stepping down as chairman of the board of Berkshire Hathaway at the age of 96. His son Howard will become the chairman of the board at Berkshire Hathaway. In WPR Sports, Red Sox take a magic number of 3 to the Trop tonight. It's their final road series of the season against the first place Rays. The Yankees be at Arizona tonight for a weekend series against the Diamondbacks. WPR News time is 8:31.
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21: 195 westbound slow moving starting just before the East Shore Expressway overpass getting out past Broadway. Eastbound slow between 95 and the Washington Bridge. 95 southbound heavy volume. Couple of slowdowns between the Pawtucket S curves and the 610 connector. Back up on the ramp to 195 east. 95 northbound heavy past the zoo. Some brake lights around the Thurber's curve and again getting onto 195 east. 610 connector inbound still mostly under the speed limit before the Toby Street overpass heading out to 95. 295 southbound heavy but moving from Route 6 down past the landfill. I'm Robin Murphy with your Right Now Traffic.
10: 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The WPRO AccuWeather forecast. The sun has broken through. Temperatures should reach 80 degrees. Turn less humid today. This is it, though, in terms of the summer warmth. Final weekend of official summer. It'll feel like fall tomorrow with temperatures in the 60s. Rain is going to arrive on Sunday afternoon. That'll linger into Monday. And again, indications it could be damp and cool.
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1: 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We've been giving $2,000 away to needy nonprofits, nonprofits every week, courtesy of Job Lot. And we decide. And you can make a suggestion. 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And you ought to get Liz Duggan on the line and give her $2,000 in Job Lot gift cards. Good morning, Liz Duggan.
3: Good morning, Gene. Thank you for having me.
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3: Absolutely. 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We're providing essential hygiene products like soap, deodorant, and period products that are not covered by SNAP benefits to those in need across Rhode Island through our network of social service agencies. You can think of us like the food bank, but for hygiene products.
1: So you got like a stockpile? We're going to add to that. Job Lot's got a lot of that stuff. Soap and everything.
3: Yeah, exactly. No, we're very excited. We've got a warehouse in Warwick, centrally located, that we serve statewide. So this is going to be a huge difference for us. And we're so appreciative of Job Lot.
1: Great. Good. That's a good cause. Deodorant, soap, and everything. Nice. Razor blades and everything. All right. Great, Liz. Thanks. Yep. Spend it wisely. You're welcome. Don't hang up. I think Tom needs just a couple of other questions to get you the money right away. Because last week we had all the election coverage and everything, we're going to double up. I got another $2,000 to give to the famous Cranston Senior Center. Steve Craddock is on the line. He runs the Senior Center. Good morning, Steve.
4: Good morning, Gene.
1: That's a big one. I've been over there. But you have kind of needy seniors can use a little help with clothing and food products and everything. What are you going to do with the $2,000 in gift cards?
4: Well, absolutely. We'll provide it to the seniors so they can get whatever they need as they're coming into the winter season, new gloves, food, different things that Job Lot has. We'll also hold some back. We always have seniors that need a little extra help to come into a short-term issue. So we'll have some of those available to help those seniors that really need the help at that time.
1: How many seniors are served over there? That's a well-known center. How many do you serve?
4: We probably have 700 or 800 seniors will come through for lunch, exercise, activities, trips, all the different things that we offer.
1: What are you doing for lunch today? They do lunch every day over there?
4: We do lunch every single day. It's a hot, fresh lunch. It's made in the kitchen that morning, so it's not it's served right out of the oven. It's delicious. I think yesterday we had pot roast, so we had a lot of people here. I'm not exactly sure what's today, but it's going to be delicious.
1: Nice. All right. Well, Mayor Hopkins recommended the Cranston Senior Center. I think it's a good choice. So good luck with the $2,000. Don't hang up. I think Tom.
4: Thank you very much, Gene. Thanks, Job Lot also.
1: Thanks, Steve. Yep, Job Lot's doing it. Job Lot, job done. Another two in the books.
2: Now, Gene Bellisanti presents Job Lot, Job Done, sponsored by Ocean State Job Lot.
1: The Greek festival last weekend. Now we're going to have the Lebanese Church Festival over at St. George's in Cranston. Tony Simon is on the line. Good morning, Tony.
5: Good morning, Gene. How are
1: St.
5: you doing
1: George's.
5: Today?
1: I've been there. I like to go to yours. The food's great.
5: Yeah, you and Diane have been a bunch. Yeah, we appreciate it. You guys come and have a great time. I was kind of hoping, Gene, that maybe we would be up for the $2,000 Motion State Job Lot, but I guess we missed that.
1: Well, there's always next week. So
0: stay in touch.
1: Stay in touch. This is Tony Simon, St. George's Lebanese Church. It's in Cranston, right up by, who's your neighbor over there? St. Mary's or St. Anne's? What is it?
5: St. Mary. Well, we're the old St. Anne's Church. St. George took over St. Anne's Church. Right. Our church had burnt down in Pawtucket, you know, about, 15 years ago or so. And we moved into St. Anne's Church probably about, 10 years ago or so. So that's where we are, right next to St. Mary's Church, right next to St. Anne's Cemetery.
1: It's 10 years you're over there. Okay, I remember when you went in there. All right, what's on the menu this weekend at the St. George's Lebanese Church Festival in Cranston?
5: Gene, we get a lot on the menu. The parishioners have been really hard at work, especially our ladies. They've been preparing a lot of homemade food. We have hummus, tabbouleh, baba ganoush. We have stuffed grape leaves. We have kofta. We have chicken shawarma and beef shawarma, kebabs. We got all of it, Gene. A lot of homemade sweets from the ladies that have been making them, and we're excited to host everybody. It's going to be a great time. The grounds open today at about 4 o'clock. And we're open straight through the weekend till Sunday at 7 o'clock. So we're excited to have you and Diane and your listeners attend, hopefully.
1: Any music? Well, you always have music, right?
5: Lots
1: dancing and everything?
5: Live music. Live music tonight and Saturday. And we also have our dance troupe that's going to be out. The girls have been hard at work on that. So they'll be dancing tonight and tomorrow night at about 7 o'clock. So the parishioners have been working really hard. We're excited about it. Father Tony Saab, who is our priest, is excited to open up the grounds. You've talked to him before, Gene.
1: Yep.
5: And we'd be excited to see you guys there. But really excited to have your parishioners. The parishioners have been hard at work. We'd love to have your listeners come and attend. It's going to be a great time this weekend.
1: I like these festivals because the church parishioners actually do the cooking, and they've been working for weeks and weeks on this, right? The Armenians do the same
5: thing.
1: That's
5: right.
1: A lot of the food is similar to Greek and Armenian, too. You just mentioned some of them. Do you guys do the fortune cookie not the fortune? You read the coffee grinds? You flip the coffee over? Do you read that, the fortune?
5: Some people do, people do. We will have Arabic coffee there. They will be making that as well. So if people want a chance to read the coffee grinds, they'll have a chance to do that, too.
1: Some of the candidates could have used that about a week ago. All right.
5: Yeah.
1: Tony, good luck. Have a great festival over the weekend.
5: Gene, thanks for having us on, and we hope to see you and Diane at the festival. I'll buy you a Beirut beer.
1: All right, sounds great. This is the St. George's Lebanese Church Festival this weekend, rolls through Sunday night. Thanks, Tony. Good luck.
5: Yeah, and that's at 1493 Cranston Street in Cranston.
1: Got it.
5: Thanks, Gene.
6: There you go.
1: Look at this, doing the people's work over here.
6: Do it for everybody. You know what?
1: God's work.
6: Anybody else got anything they want to announce today?
1: Yeah.
6: Come on.
1: Do it. Do it.
6: So send in a voice text.
1: The Greek festival is last weekend. This is the Lebanese festival. And then I think in a little while, you're going to have the Armenian festival coming up, which is, I'd like to go to that one. Diane likes to go to that one, too. But what these church parishioners, they work hard on this. They're weeks and weeks doing the cooking and the baking and rolling the dough and everything. So there you go. 8:44.
6: Can I point out something?
1: Go ahead.
6: I gave you a lot of headaches this week, so I want to apologize.
1: Well, I already said you're making bricks without straw, but go ahead.
6: I argue with you, I think, 90% of the week this week on this show, so apologize for the headache.
1: There's always next week.
6: Then there was another guy that so I started a new gym in North Providence, big listener to the show.
1: Yep.
6: And I shook his hand, and I guess I held on to his hand so long that he actually had to pull his hand away from me. So I feel a little embarrassed.
1: Yeah.
6: And I didn't know how to get out of the conversation, so I invited the guy to lunch, and he looked at me crazy.
1: Oh, all right. Okay. But you didn't really mean it, did you?
6: I just needed something to get out of the conversation. He was a very nice guy.
1: Yeah.
6: But I shook his hand for so long, he actually pulled his hand away from me.
1: 373. Gene, there's a Greek festival in Norwich, Connecticut this weekend, Washington Street. Have a great time. Opa, opa.
6: Opa, opa.
1: Opa, opa. 447. Gene, do they serve gabagool? No, that's Columbus Day coming up. 438-9776. 559, brought to you by the law office of Hummus, Tabbouleh, and Baba Ganoush. Not to mention Imam Baldi, the priest fainted. 438-9776. With regard to Ed Sheeran, you'll get a few crackpots who won't go to the concert. Nobody cares.
6: It's a lot.
1: 479, how's anybody going to protest outside Gillette when there's a game going on you can't get near the place? That won't stop them. That won't stop him. 330. Good morning, Gene. Glenn Campbell, the greatest guitarist of all time. No one better. He belongs on the Mount Rushmore of guitarists. I agree. I'd put Glenn Campbell. I would definitely put Roy Clark. Absolutely. And I might put Charo up there. I know you're going to say Charo. Yeah, no, really good. And who was it? Dickie Betts? Famous guitarist. And Antonio Carlos Jobim, I believe. Yeah, I got him. 4389776. 529. I'm so wishing for a confrontation between drunken Pats fans and neck-bearded, colored-haired, Palestinian flag-waving protesters at Sunday's game.
6: You might get it.
1: You might get it. 523, it's pronounced valet, not valet. No, watch Downton Abbey. They pronounce it valet, dummy. 4-3, I know these people, I think they know everything. Honestly, swear to God. We pronounce it valet. The British, which happens to be the subject of the gay sex rumor about Charles, they call it valet. Watch Downton Abbey. And write a check to PBS while you're at it. Four three eight nine seven seven six seven six seven. Enough with the Clancy jurors. They're all sick as fans. They're all sycophants.
6: I think they meant sycophants.
1: You were sick a fans. I believe you meant sycophants.
6: We speak you.
1: 397. Patrick, new wife in less than 3 years. Yeah, Patrick Clancy. He's died with some happiness, isn't he? What? You're a poor tailor. Hey, even a poor tailor is entitled to some happiness, there, Tevye. 465, Seagull 465, reporting for duty. Go pick up a broom. 474, Gene, hi, I'm the true spirit of Halloween, and I used to babysit Tom. I forget, believe he forgot about me.
6: Halloween is terrible. It's the worst holiday in the... It's the worst thing that we do as a country.
1: Funny? During the 7:30 hour, we went off the rails.
6: Yeah.
1: We just happened to have this stream of consciousness link from John Denver to Glenn Campbell to wherever the hell...
6: To Charo.
1: People were like eating that up. They were, well, what about Glenn? What about Engelbert?
6: What about Elvis?
1: Text, what about Elvis? I don't know, what? What about Stephen Eady? What? 480, Gene, guitar duets with Chet Atkins. Another great. 320, I'm leaving on a jet plane. Are you flying Breeze? Hey, Glenn, are you flying Breeze through?
6: Get nicest.
1: 391, Quando. That is Engelbert. Tell me when. And Enrique, tell me when.
6: 369, I'm into Gene's new willingness to call texters dummies. I am too.
1: It's been
6: like
1: a long
6: it.
1: Week. You know what? Honestly, God.
6: Dummies.
1: I don't think you've ever heard what Macklemore said. Really? We've only played it 47 times. 862, Eddie Van Halen, the best guitarist. You know what? I would consider him.
6: What about Slash?
1: Yeah, I would consider him.
6: You leave Slash off the list.
1: 578, what about Slim Whitman? 256, Glenn Campbell was a great musician. A lot of people don't realize that.
6: Another great guitarist, Steven Van Zandt.
1: Yes, Silvio from The Sopranos.
6: Yeah.
1: I got a list here. He says, I play guitar.
6: Oh, good.
1: Django Reinhardt. I'm sorry, I don't know who Django is. I know the movie Django. Charlie Christian, Jimi Hendrix. Jimi Hendrix, yeah. Segovia. Segovia's, yeah.
6: How has nobody mentioned Prince?
1: Classic. Prince as an actual guitarist?
6: Yes.
1: Yeah. I'm not going to say no. I'm, you know.
6: Clapton, that's another one.
1: Clapton.
6: Clapton's probably top five.
1: Clapton. But see, now the thing that people would scoff, probably Charo, they'd scoff at that. No, Charo's an excellent, excellent classical guitarist. And when she plays, she dumps the whole silly ditzy act. Yeah, she's really serious. Like a complete look over comes over on her face because she's serious. It was like Jim Nabors when he'd sing. You know who Jim Nabors is, right?
6: I've heard the name.
1: Gomer Pyle. Yeah. He played like a crazy character, Andy Griffith, and then played the Marines. Gomer Pyle, USMC. However, he was a singer. And when he sang, it's like completely divorced himself from his silly character. And he was a serious singer, Jim Nabors. Sang at the Indianapolis 500 many, many years. Sang over there.
6: Carlos Santana, yep.
1: Oh, no, okay. We can't forget Carlos Santana.
6: Okay, give me a break. Prince is not B grade. Get to hell.
1: Do we have to do a... Is this like a...
6: This is getting into five
1: heads on the Mount Rushmore.
6: This is getting into it. We're at 38:51, though, so we got to go.
1: All right, hold on. I'm putting Roy Clark.
6: Oh, here we go. Now I
1: have Roy Clark, Glenn Campbell. Is it Dickie Betts I'm thinking of?
6: I got my time.
1: Those are three. There's two heads open. We'll fill it.
6: I got one. You got to do Eddie Vedder.
1: Eddie Vedder?
6: Yep.
1: All right, it's 8:51.
6: Pearl Jam.
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1: 195 eastbound, slow moving between 95 and the Washington Bridge. Westbound slows down starting just past the East Shore Expressway overpass. Both sides of 95, watch for brake lights hopping onto 195 east. 95 northbound, heavy past Thurber's Ave. Southbound, moderate to heavy volume from before Smithfield Ave down through the merge with 146 south. On the 610 connector inbound, it's still pretty slow moving starting before the Atwells overpass heading to 95.
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1: Say it.
2: I said, oh, this though, it's Chuck Berry. All right, this is it. We got to make a call. Of the five guitarists on Mount Rushmore.
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2: Honorable mention, Jimi Hendrix, Stevie Van Zandt, Charo, and Antonio Carlos Jobim. All right, go ahead. What's your list? Top five on Mount Rushmore.
3: Hendrix, Chuck Berry, Eddie Van Halen, / Richie Sambora, because I'm a huge Bon Jovi fan. Have a great weekend, everybody.
2: It's a good one. I got to run. Watch me on the news tonight, NBC 10 at 6. 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And NBC 10 at 3.

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2: Mayor Smiley inviting one and all to PVD Fest starting today. That continues tomorrow. Following that event, though, he is telling the Boston Globe, this is Mayor Smiley, he will not be endorsing David Morales after last week's primary win. He tells the newspaper there are very big policy differences with the Democratic nominee. CBS releasing more excerpts of Sunday night's interview with Patrick Clancy. This is pretty highly anticipated here. It's complete, by the way, with a new wife, Rachel Dennis.
3: I don't understand how the story has been so twisted. But I would hope people know that Pat is, as I said before, the most selfless father and supportive partner.
2: We should go to the new wife on 60 Minutes. She's, by the way, calling the attacks aimed at Patrick Clancy twisted. Somehow he killed the kids and hurt Lindsay. Story the tower's been following through much of the week. Up there in Northboro, Mass, now the U.S. Department of Education is investigating the claims of a family there that the regional schools pushed a student into gender-affirming treatment. The schools, they deny it. They say they welcome the investigation. In Southeast Mass, 37-year-old Taunton man due before a judge this morning, accused of killing his 38-year-old girlfriend. The DA says the Bridgewater woman was found dead at the bottom of a staircase on Thursday. As diesel prices continue to go up and up, the president told a campaign stop. The price of fuel, inexpensive. The price to keeping Iran in line. Here's ABC's Elizabeth Schulze.
4: We spoke with one manager of a trucking company in South Dakota overnight. He told us that the cost to fill up his small fleet of trucks has gone from $3,000 a week before the Iran war now to almost $7,000 now. And we are seeing these costs go across the economy. Most goods, a majority of goods in the U.S., travel through trucking. And that is why we could see these prices translate into higher costs for food, clothes, and packages.
2: ABC's Elizabeth Schulze reporting back to Lindsay Clancy. The holdout juror has hired a lawyer tied to the Nolan Wells case down in Mississippi who is calling his client, in his words, a courageous and heroic American and a champion of justice. He is vowing to protect him from those who have publicly attacked him after this month's mistrial. Coming up, as the WPRO news continues, traffic updates on the way, the AccuWeather forecast, that's coming up as well. Tara Granahan continues taking your phone calls next. WPR News time is 9:03.
5: How did I lose weight? 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
3: 95 northbound before Thurber's Avenue. We've got a crash in the left shoulder. Not a problem getting by. Just use caution there. Northbound busy but moving in and out of Providence. Southbound 95, moderate to heavy volume starting before Smithfield Ave, heading down through the merge with 146 south. Still some backup on the ramp to 195 east. Eastbound slow between 95 and the Washington Bridge. Westbound slows down just under the speed limit past the East Shore Expressway on ramp, heading out past Broadway. I'm Robin Murphy with your Right Now Traffic.
4: 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The WPRO AccuWeather forecast. Better soak this one in and have sunshine today. Temperatures 80 degrees, low humidities. Joe Lundberg says this is it. It's going to turn cooler tomorrow. Tomorrow at least will be sunny. We have sunshine. By the way, tomorrow, last weekend of official summer, the autumnal equinox on the way Tuesday. And right on cue, the weather's going south as well. Rain is going to work in Sunday. That may linger into Monday. And the early look, it could be damp and cool through much of next week. Now today, though, good start to the day. Our temperatures mid to upper 60s across Rhode Island. Little clouds. A few clouds linger to the north and west. Here in Providence, current temperature now 69 degrees. I'm Bill Haberman, WPR News. 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
6: Oh, we're all feeling it. 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We're going to try to get a grip on this. 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Like, it's not a big deal. Oh, it is. And then we're going to catch up on a couple of big stories that we've been following. 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Let's go on the Tara Granahan Show.

0: I just think everything that he's doing is wrong. And the people that's following him, they something has to be wrong with them, because it's so blatantly that he's doing the wrong thing, and they just let him get away with everything that he does.
1: It is what it is. If it goes up to $6, I'm going to pay $6 because I got to go to work. If it goes down to $3, I'd be definitely happy. I can go to work twice.
2: I have to say, you have a little higher. You have a higher gain. It's a very inexpensive price to pay for what we've done. Remember that. It's a little more. It's even if it was, frankly, even if it was a lot more. But that's going to come tumbling down. That's going to be like a rocket ship in reverse.
3: All right. Where's the rocket ship? We need the rocket ship. Everything's going to come tumbling down, meaning the prices. Good morning, everyone. Welcome in at 9:08 on this Friday. Ooh, looks like a beautiful day on tap. You got to squeeze every minute of being outside and get everything done while you can. And that costs money. It's becoming a little bit of a game, isn't it? Where am I going to save? What am I going to do? Maybe you're eating differently. I don't know. I often ask people, would you jump on the bus? There's plenty of room on those Ripta buses. Gas is high, and you start to feel it. Groceries are expensive. You start to feel it. I'm just wondering what people are doing. I heard Len Lodaro on yesterday, the Matt Allen show. He's the URI economist who follows with a specific index that he has created to follow our local economy and obviously the bigger picture. And he mentioned something to the effect of, you really need to be saving and you really need to be preparing and buckling down. You're going to get in. I mean, no doubt we're going to have a cold temperatures during the winter. We live in New England. And that means you either layer it up, put on an extra pair of socks, walk around with a, we used to call it a whoopee for my kids. Where's my whoopee? A blankie, you know, put the blankets on. What are you wearing, a hat in the house in October, November, December? No one likes to dip into savings. No one likes to think of, you know, I just wonder, you know, who is it? Is it Franklin Barrington who keeps his finances like to the penny? He knows exactly what he's spending and what went up and what went down and what went sideways. Are you keeping track of the increases? Because I don't care who you love as a politician, who your person is. You can't deny the facts that everything is costing more money, pretty much. And if diesel keeps going up and up and up, that's the trucks, the transportation, the supply chain, and it trickles down onto those of us who need to buy toilet paper, meats. Hey, maybe you say, you know what? I'll pretend it's Lent and I'll swear off of meat for 40 days. I don't know. Maybe I won't get a steak once a week, right? I went to the seafood store yesterday. I like to get my mom a lobster tail. Sometimes I like to get little necks, and you know, if it's just a couple of us, or it's just me, or I just want a little, I want like a little half a dozen of little necks. I steam them open. I make my own little red sauce or maybe a garlic sauce. Those are pretty inexpensive. Lobster tail, lobster meat, cooked and cleaned, $79.99 a pound. Now, it's for convenience. So what does that mean? Two small lobster tails, about $28. No, like regular size, not huge ones, not teeny ones, not claws and knuckles. Depends on what you like. I'd like the tail. Sometimes I make her a little mac and cheese, and she's got her own lobster mac and cheese right there. How about that? Nice treat. I'm not giving up on mom. But when I see it, I mean, at one point, it was $49.99 a pound. Now it's $79.99. Now, is that a necessity? Absolutely not. It's something I like to do.
1: Yeah, 497 on the texting line. Nobody made you buy it.
3: No blank, Sherlock. Your name is now Sherlock. I just said that. And if I can do it, I will do it. If I'm going to be 82 and eating cat food, so be it. The prices have to come down. Well, but here's the thing. It's when. So do we just budget through the winter and then pray in the spring something happens. If you listen to President Trump, maybe some of you are not listening anymore. Got your fingers in your ears like when you were a kid. I'm not listening to him anymore. When it happens, it happens. It's frustrating for everyone. You can do the whole political thing. I just want to talk to you as human beings. Don't get defensive because you love Donald Trump. He's made some bonehead decisions with Iran, and we're going to have to deal with it. What's your choices? What else are you going to do? So you're going to keep the temperature down a little bit lower? I mean, if you have young kids in the house, it's tough if it's cold in the house. That's something I'm not really, I like actually having it colder in my house, especially in my bedroom. And I would rather bundle up. I usually run hot. I run a little hot. I'm not one of those people that's like, ooh, it's so cold in here. I barely like to wear a coat unless it's really cute. You know, if it's sassy coat, I'll wear the coat. I don't like all that. In my house, there's a puffy everywhere. There's blankets everywhere. Just, I like it. I like it cold. And I like to bundle up. Now, I don't want to be freezing cold in my own house. If my hands are cold or my feet are cold, there's a problem. I'm just saying body temp wise. 714 on the texting line already says, we're getting oil delivered today, even though we only need about 75 gallons. I'm afraid of where the prices could go. Oh, so you're ordering early or in the moment. Just top it off because that's a smart idea. I'm on that automatic thing. So I never know when they're coming. I don't call for the oil. They just show up. And I'm preparing for probably $1,000, which is awful. It's really sad that, you know, if you get to think about when it was $400 or $500 a delivery. And I thought that was like, oof, that's one of the bigger bills. I have to think maybe it'll be $700, $800. I don't know. I have someone in the family that monitors and then switches companies all the time. Just finds the lowest oil and then make the delivery. That takes time. And again, if you are diligent, you can save money. I definitely look for prices. You know, I get four different flyers every week to my house for groceries. I get Shaw's, Stop and Shop, Market Basket, and Dave's. And I will look at those things. And I will see where the prices are. And if I have to make two stops on the way home, I will. You know, if steak goes on sale, I'm running. Throw it in the freezer. And, you know, I check out the fruits and vegetables. Now, sometimes, you know, one store has better than others. But again, I'm not really overbuying anymore. I don't like to throw things away. I ended up buying a giant bag of green beans, fresh green beans I love. And I can't possibly eat the whole bag. And so I'm upset. I've been eating green beans for days. Green beans for breakfast, green beans for lunch. I just don't like to waste. You tell me, with the gas prices where they are, well over $4 a gallon, on the trail is the one I see coming in, $4.16, I think, today. Do you concur, Nick Flanagan? I think it was $4.16 for cash a gallon, the one on the trail coming in. Now, again, you're not going to drive far to go save a couple of pennies on gas per gallon because it kind of defeats the purpose. But if there are major differences between Rhode Island and Mass, I'll cut over and go to Massachusetts. But right now, there's really not. Do you find any difference? I usually cut off from Mink, cut through Mink Street. That's Route 114 we're on here, the Wampanoag Trail. If you're going back towards Providence, you take a right off of 114. It's called Mink Street. And then he dumps you right on Route 6 in Seekonk, which is basically our Route 2 in Warwick. I mean, it's got just about almost everything the same. It's everything. But the gas there seems to be cheaper. What are you thinking?
4: It's definitely cheaper in Massachusetts.
3: Okay.
4: Than Rhode Island. At least the parts I drive through. I drive Pawtucket to East Providence to Seekonk, and then back to East Providence. And the Seekonk is always a fair amount cheaper than the other places.
3: And see, I think I've got a half a tank right now, but I'll go top it off. Why not? Because over the weekend, it'll probably go higher. So, $4.65 they just saw in Newport, 378 says. Yeah, it could be a rough winter, folks. Hate to say it. You've got the holidays, which always cost more money. There's another story out there that'll lighten us up a little bit a little later on this morning. Toys R Us is making a big comeback, which I love that. It was making me think of, I love board games too. The other night, my husband and I just sat down and played Yahtzee together. It's so funny. I'm like, you know, you want to play Yahtzee? And I don't even remember who won. It was just so funny. Scrabble is big too. I love playing Scrabble. But we'll get to all of that. Can you freeze the beans? Someone's saying freeze the beans. Freeze the beans! Somebody's slogan. A couple of other things happening in the news before we get back to gas prices, oil prices, grocery prices. President Trump. I've done that often. President Trump says it's not that big of a price to pay. I don't know how many times you can tolerate hearing that. He might want to scratch that line. He's justifying the situation in Iran. I hope they're doing their due diligence there. Because if it lingers and it lingers, well, say sayonara to the Republicans in the midterms, that's for sure. And then we could be in a couple of different pickles. Yes, I know. If you have a BJ's membership, really cheap gas in Seekonk. I understand that because I drive over there to go to the Staples. Oh, shoot. I forgot to bring my outfit I wanted to exchange. I'm talking out loud. I go to the Staples over there because you can exchange things on Amazon or return. And you have to really plan out when the prices are up like this, the gas prices, you have to plan which entrance you want to go in and out of because the gas lines at the BJ's in Seekonk go out into the intersection. It's crazy. BJ's in Coventry is $4.25, someone's saying. Is it really that big of a deal? Let's see, 497. Is it really that big of a deal if you're spending $20 extra every time you fill it up? It could be worse. All right, so I understand, I hear you, Trump supporter. But tell that to someone who might have three kids, who's driving them all over the place for after-school activities. Don't the short trips cost more on your gas than the long trips? I don't even know if that's a wives' tale. I have no idea. It is a big deal to people because it's not just your gas in the car. It's the oil in your home tank. Would you like hot water? Yes, I do. Well, it costs. So tell me if you're starting to plan. I heard the URI economist yesterday on Matt's show saying, you know, it could be a long, harsh winter for some people. Think about your senior citizens. Already, you know, even before we get to the cold weather, and people, you know, you're going to have to make some changes. Maybe food pantries are struggling. So I know we were asking you to donate yesterday to the hospitals, the local hospitals, Rhode Island Hospital and Hasbro Children's Hospital. And we'll see how that went. If we get I don't know if final numbers came out. I didn't see them yet. What changes are you making or planning to make? Maybe you haven't done it yet. Oh, you know, this might go away. It doesn't feel like it to me. Okay, so I would like to know. Everybody's plugging BJ's. I get it. I gave up my membership a long time ago because I wasn't buying in bulk anymore. Maybe it's worth it. 438-9776, 438-WPRO. What's the plan, Stan? Are you already in it? Are you already doing it? Are you thinking, all right, maybe we sit down, look at the budget. Maybe we cut a few things, a couple of subscriptions. Maybe you're not really watching Netflix as much as you thought you were. Where are you going to trim? The one place I tend to really focus on is watching my grocery bills. Because you can get carried away, and I don't like throwing things away. Maybe start making, you know, crock pot things that go a long way. Soups and stews, they go a long way. 438-9776, 438-WPRO. It's 922.
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2: I have to say, you have a little higher, you have a higher gas. It's a very inexpensive price to pay for what we've done. Remember that. It's a little more. It's even if it was, frankly, even if it was a lot more. But that's going to come tumbling down. That's going to be like a rocket ship in reverse.
3: Waiting for the rocket ship with the economy the way it is right now. Jimmy's in Warwick on WPRO, if you're still there. Hi, Jimmy.
8: Good morning, Tara.
3: Morning.
8: Here's my solution. No heat November.
3: Oh, boy. Like no shave November.
8: I tried to do it last year. I couldn't do it.
3: But no, it's hard.
8: I broke down.
3: How long did you go?
8: Pretty far into the month, I think. At least like halfway. But yeah, no, at some point I just couldn't do it anymore. But I always wear a hat and heavy socks to bed.
3: Well, listen, I don't blame you. I mean, if you're trying to save, nobody wants to be, you know, getting frostbite or anything. But if you can keep it low, you keep it low, right?
8: You know, I mean, people are living on the margin, and now this just could tip people over. I mean, you know, I have children. We're adult children that work, you know, I have grandchildren, and, you know, they're working in not high wage industries. They're working in the service industry, child care industry. So, you know, people like that, it's not
3: easy. Oh, I know. I hear you. Thank you for sharing, Jimmy. Appreciate it. I'm wondering what you're going to do if the prices continue to climb or even stay where they are right now. It's difficult for a lot of people, a lot of seniors, a lot of families. What changes are you planning to make, or you've already started? 438-9776. Formulating some kind of a budget or cutting something or some things. It's 9:30. Let's get over to Bill Haberman on this busy Friday. Get your news for you. Good morning, Bill.
10: And President Harris says these gas and diesel prices are inexpensive price to pay as the stalemate continues with the Iranians in the Strait of Hormuz. Here we go again. AI experts batting off a new letter requesting independent safety evaluators. Major firms leading the AI research, Anthropic and OpenAI. Here at home, Brett Smiley tells the Boston Globe he will not be endorsing David Morales. He says the two have vast policy differences. Patrick Clancy's new wife tells CBS 60 Minutes that she doesn't know how the story about her husband got so twisted. These are the online claims that Patrick killed the kids and hurt Lindsay. It's going to air this coming Sunday night. Wendy's going to bring back its traditional yellow packaging for a couple of months, which harkens back to the days of Where's the Beef at Wendy's. They say that yellow packaging will be available through the end of the year. From the Seascape Lawn Care Weather Center, the WPRO AccuWeather forecast. Plenty sunshine, warm today, lower humidity, temperatures around 80 degrees. Turn cooler starting tonight, fall like tomorrow. This is the final weekend of official summer. The autumnal equinox arrives late on Wednesday afternoon, early on Tuesday evening. And again, right on cue, weather's going to head downhill. It's going to turn cloudy, cool, and damp, maybe for much of next week after a steady rain on Sunday. WPR News Time is 9:31.
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12: Crash has been cleared 95 northbound before Thurber's Avenue. Everybody's up to speed there. Southbound 95, moderate to heavy past Branch Ave heading into downtown. Both sides of 195 get a little bit heavy approaching and moving through the work zone at the Washington Bridge. Not a major backup, though, right now in either direction. 138 westbound, little under the speed limit through the work zone.
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27: You all know that they're raising these rates to bring down prices that are
28: raising the rates to make Trump do as bad as they can possibly. The problem they have is that we have the greatest economy in history. We have over $21 trillion being invested in this country, which is five times more than we've ever had before. So they're raising that only for political reasons, and that's a race against Trump.
3: Said the Fed rate is going up just to make him look bad. I know that was hard to hear, and I call for that, so I appreciate you trying to hear through it, listen through it, just to make him look bad when actually we have a booming economy, but people are just really feeling the pinch. And I know that, and I see that, and I hear you on the texting line as well, 438-9776. 378, why doesn't Trump make the oil companies and gas companies like Shell, et cetera, bring down the prices? They're making billions upon billions in profit. Doesn't make any sense. 774. The debt. Oh, no, sorry. Excuse me. Trump has to finish the job in Iran. 837. I was in Virginia this morning. It was $4.05 a gallon. Somebody's offering to bring me a coffee. I'm not drinking coffee during the day. So thank you so much. I stopped doing the early morning call, and this is so random, but I just don't want anyone to waste their gas since we're talking about gas prices. I appreciate you so much. Every once in a while, I have a decaf. I thank you. You're adorable. 545 asking me if I like Dunkin' or Starbucks. The answer to that would have been Dunkin', but I appreciate you. But don't drive over here because I think I'm a little too revved up these days to have coffee during the show. In November, I said, I'm not doing it in the morning. I stopped going to get my iced coffee. I was an iced coffee girl every single day. Rain, snow, sunshine, didn't matter. But I stopped doing it. See that? I'm saving a little money for myself. Now, I didn't do it necessarily for the money. I did it because my heart was racing by 10:30. And there was nothing physically wrong with me except the nurse practitioner said, well, tell me what you're eating and drinking during the day. And I said, I have one iced coffee. She said, well, why don't you just, you know, see if that's it. And so far, so good. But I appreciate you. Someone said, you're a great mom. You deserve a coffee. Would you like one? Starbucks or Dunkin'? I'm hugely thankful for things like that, but I don't want you to waste your time and your gas and your money because I can't drink it. Thank you, though. I was just going to say love you. Like I'm hanging up the phone. Love you. Bye. In North Carolina, someone's listening. It's $3.98. Boy, how excited I just got to see the three. That tells you something. Let us get a little more context here. This little chunk of audio is from Good Morning America about the gas prices, number four.
0: We are seeing staggering price hikes here as gas stations adjust to oil trading above $100 a barrel. Gas prices are now approaching the highest level that they hit in May since the start of the Iran war. The national average this morning, $4.47 a gallon. That is just 10 cents shy of that peak that we hit in May. When you think about what this means when you go to fill up, the cost to fill up a Chevy SUV now averaging $125. That is compared to $82 at the end of February when the war began. And prices are set to go up even more as the war slows down the flow of oil around the world. We are also seeing critical refineries, those turn oil into gas and diesel. They are damaged both in the Middle East and also in Russia. That's causing this huge spike in diesel right now at a new record, $6.43 a gallon. Keep in mind, diesel is the fuel that powers tractors, trains, and trucks. We spoke with one manager of a trucking company in South Dakota overnight. He told us that the cost to fill up his small fleet of trucks has gone from $3,000 a week before the Iran war now to almost $7,000 now. And we are seeing these costs go across the economy. Most goods, a majority of goods in the U.S. travel through trucking. And that is why we could see these prices translate into higher costs for food, clothes, and packages. Plus, you've got the other ripple effects. Jet fuel prices are also rising, and some airline executives say that they could be forced to cut flight schedules if these prices stay so high in order to lower their own costs. And then there is one other big cost coming down the line, and that's home heating. We are expected to see the cost of home heating oil, especially those that heats oil in a lot of homes in the Northeast. Those prices, those bills, expected to go up more than 30% this winter wave.
3: Yes, all right. So if we're preparing for even 10%, 15%, and some reports 30% you just heard, what's the plan? 438-9776. Now, of course, on the texting line, I see a lot of people bashing President Trump, trying to twist, my words. Who was thinking that we would go to war with Iran? Back when you were trying to choose between Donald Trump and Kamala Harris, who's out and about again now. She's, really thinking of running again. And we'll put that aside for right now. Were you thinking about gas prices? I think most people were thinking about a good economy where we were and closing the border. So if you want to, you know, make digs and things like that, what's the point? I mean, things change. Every individual has the right to change their mind about anything. Look at the divorce rate. If just because you supported someone and it didn't turn out the way you thought, or there are some lumps and bumps that you got to get through, why can't anybody have an opinion? I would think it would be weird and robotic that you don't alter your opinion when things shift. Or cult-like. Howard is in Charlestown on WPRO. Good morning, Howard.
1: Morning. How are you, Tara? I've got a wonderful opportunity for the General Assembly of Rhode Island to save retirees' money. They actually charge people who hold IRAs, simples and steps, mostly business people, a higher tax rate than people who have 403B plans. And that amount is about 3 to 3.5%. So on $100,000, a retired couple who has an IRA would pay $3,000 more in taxes than somebody who has a 403B. This has been going on now for about 10 years. And just in 2024, the General Assembly raised that modification to income to $50,000 per retired couple at a 403B. Now, I think Rhode Island ought to get on the stick and make the taxes an evil level, a level playing field, not an evil playing field. Right now it's an evil playing field, but make it a level playing field. Everybody gets taxed the same. You know, even the poor folks who don't have any retirement plans, they pay an extra 3% in Rhode Island state taxes.
3: So that was a lot, and you are obviously well-versed in this, Howard, so I appreciate you. So you want it to be leveled so to take away the 3% extra that some people are paying. Is that correct?
1: Yeah, I want it to be leveled. So right now, certain groups that the state is picking is getting a massive discount. When you're discounting some people's taxes by 3%, $100,000 for a couple that's retired isn't an outrageous income, but that's a $3,000 difference. Now, when you look at that over a 20-year retirement period, it's going to cost the retired couple well over $100,000 on the present value of money just to be here. So I think the whole tax system regarding that particular issue is absolutely wrong, and the General Assembly will get together and on the moral high ground make everything equivalent.
3: Well, that's something for, I mean, have you ever gone, you're very smart, obviously. Have you ever gone in front of, you know, any kind of public, you know, hearing to discuss that?
1: I've been in public hearings where the issues have been brought up, but I was not involved in issues related to that myself. I've actually been in contact with our local representative, Tina Spears in Charlestown.
3: Yep.
1: Senator Gu. Tina is working on it. I think that Senator Gu is not up to speed on it. I've been in contact with the head of the Finance Committee, both in the Senate and the House of Representatives. Neither one called me back. I sent a note to Seth Magaziner. No response. You know, there's the big guy talking about, hey, let's do something with people not buying stocks, et cetera. Well, let's work on a local issue.
3: Yeah. Wow. Listen, if you get any traction, please, you know, don't be a stranger and come back around and tell us, because that you just laid something out that I really wasn't aware of. And maybe even the candidates that want to be the governor should be in on this.
1: I hope you have a 403B plan.
3: I do not.
1: Well, if you have an IRA, you're in my boat. You're going to get penalized.
3: Wow.
1: And, you know, you can look it up. Talk to your accountant. It's on the long form of the Rhode Island tax form. It's, I think, in Section M, Line T, and it says modifications to income. I'm not giving you a line of BS here. This is the truth.
3: No.
1: So anyway.
3: Let me just say this. If you could sum it up, because you gave a very detailed, if you could sum it up in a question to, say, a gubernatorial candidate, how would you say it? You would say, why is it, and can you help us with the fact that some retirees are paying 3% more on their retirement plan?
1: Yeah. In particular, why does the state of Rhode Island charge people with IRA, simple and SEP retirement plans, and also retirees who have no plans, 3% more than folks who have 403Bs or 401Ks? And that group, the last group of people, they have the best retirement plans. Mm-hmm. And they're getting the discount. All right?
3: Okay. The 401k.
1: The General Assembly is frankly asleep at the switch. Anyway, I got to go.
3: Well, no, you have a thank you, Howard. Day. You too. Thank you very much. I appreciate that. I took some notes here. Thomas is in Providence on WPRO. Hi, Thomas.
2: Good morning, Tara. How
3: morning.
2: Are you today?
3: Good. How are you?
2: I'm both feet around the ground. It's a bonus day.
3: Exactly. Exactly. Go right ahead.
2: So, Tara, I'm retired and I'm a gig shopper. And I absolutely love doing gig shopping, okay?
3: Oh, yeah. You go out and shop for other people, or you pick it up and deliver it.
2: Yeah, yeah. I love it. I love it. I get to talk to people, meet people. I've had stressful jobs my whole life. This is fun.
3: Okay.
2: But every tank of gas I fill up is costing me $20 a gallon more now.
3: Mm-hmm.
2: And I fill up every day and a half. So with that being said, I'll give you a little tip, too, on Speedway. Even though the gas might be a little more expensive than everywhere else, if you're a Speedway member, you know you have that little Speedway card like Cleveland Farms?
3: Yes.
2: You get 7 cents off a gallon.
3: Mm-hmm.
2: Okay? And you build points. So it usually takes me about 3 months to get 100,000 points. And when I get to 100,000 points, I cash in my points and I put $125 on a gift card. And that gift card usually gets me $125 worth of money, actual money, on the gift card. So you get points for the gift card, so that's how I do it. I put points on that, you get points for that, and I use the gift card to gas up, so I'm getting double points. And all through the summer, up until October, on the 7th and the 11th of the month, they're giving gas at 50 cents off a gallon.
3: Wow.
2: Plus your 7 cents, so mm-hmm. it's 57 cents off a gallon. So that's, you know, a little, save a little money. The last time we had this gas problem, when it first came out, the companies that you drive for, they were adding 10 cents a gallon of gas. Every mile, 10 cents a mile, you were driving to your pay. They haven't done it yet this time, so we'll see. Hopefully they'll give us a little boost. But
3: well, you know, you got to keep your eye out for things like that. Even the credit cards that you know, a lot of people, I think Buddy Sansa was telling me this once about a credit card that he paid everything on and then, you know, just moved the money around because he got a ton of points for traveling and things like that. And it can add up. Sure. I definitely do the Cumberland Farms thing a lot. And then you get the rewards. I think I saved $15 the other day because they just pile up. Because I'll stop there and get milk and things like that for my mom. Thanks, Thomas. Appreciate it. Let me take a quick break right here. I'll come back with John in Massachusetts. It's 9:51.
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2: All right, what are you doing this weekend? Today, look at this day. Go to the water. Have some clam cakes and chowder. Have a, maybe you want a little chocolate martini or an espresso martini. Do some splitsies, right? You get the clam cakes and chowder, and I'll get the boom boom shrimp, and then we'll divvy it up. What am I talking about? Treating yourself to a great lunch or dinner this week, this weekend, and enjoy the amazing view at Top of the Bay. Look no further than Oakland Beach in Warwick. They have delicious food. Oh my goodness. I could read you the whole menu, and I wouldn't be tired. I'm making my way through that menu, by the way. They have appetizers, fantastic. Calamari, the crab cakes are amazing. I just mentioned the boom boom shrimp. The white chowder, you know, the creamy chowder, New England clam chowder. I used to get on the Black Island Ferry to go over for chowder once a summer. No need. Top of the Bay is better. I never thought I'd say that. It's so good. I've tried the clear too, which would be called in some restaurants, the Black Island chowder, the clear chowder, the Manhattan clam chowder. Oh gosh, they have everything. They have Italian dishes at Top of the Bay. Steak, soup, salad, seafood dishes, lobster any way you want it. Lobster rolls, and then top off the entree with a Top of the Bay signature cocktail. Their view is breathtaking. Really is. Overlooking Narragansett Bay. One of the gentlemen I work with, he went over to say hi to Eli and do some business. He said, how did I not know? How did I not know how gorgeous it is there? I said, well, you know, you live on the Massachusetts line. Now get your wife and get over there and get some nice dinner and enjoy the upper deck with live music on the weekends. 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
2: All right, let me squeeze on John in Massachusetts. Good morning, John. Thanks for holding.
4: Hey, morning, Tara. You know, when I voted, I didn't anticipate that oil prices or gas prices would go back to near the highs that we saw under Biden. But what I also didn't anticipate was that Trump would break Dracula's spell in the Middle East, where you have Iran that was a proxy for China and Russia, spreading terror throughout the Middle East, responsible for thousands of American deaths. I never thought that they would be defanged and that Hezbollah, Hamas, and the Houthis would also be defanged. Who would have thought that Gulf states would cooperate and be allies, not only with the United States, we've seen here, but with Israel? And I never thought the Middle East would be reshaped and we'd have oil coming out of Venezuela. And this shift in the world order, never even saw it on my bingo card. And I would posit that this is a very good thing. I'm sorry that gas prices are high now, but with more refining coming on and more oil coming out of Venezuela, plus oil and gas production in this country coming up, I would assume this is going to be temporary.
2: John, you make valid points. I know. We are in our own bubble. We are worried about our own finances and budgets. But the bigger world picture, if that's, you know, I hear you loud and clear. Thank you. I appreciate it. I know I said a couple of things that people didn't like on Twitter. I said, you know, a couple of bonehead moves. Bigger picture. Listen, he makes a lot of valid points. And so if that's the way.

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2: The Pentacles, a five-point plan, a cost of living relief. Patrick Clancy's new wife tells 60 Minutes the attacks on Lindsay Clancy's ex are, in her words, twisted. The couple's going to sit down with 60 Minutes on Sunday night.
3: Pat is, as I said before, the most selfless father and supportive partner. And I was just a girl that met a guy running in Central Park on a really cold Saturday. And I don't think there's anything wrong with that.
2: Patrick Clancy, as we all know, has been hit with online suggestions that he was the one who killed the kids and hurt Lindsay. President says it's an expensive price to pay for gas and diesel, an inexpensive price to pay gas and diesel during a campaign event. The stalemate at the Strait continues. ABC's Elizabeth Schulze.
4: Critical refineries, those turn oil into gas and diesel. They are damaged both in the Middle East and also in Russia. That's causing this huge spike in diesel right now at a new record, $6.43 a gallon. Keep in mind, diesel is the fuel that powers tractors, trains, and trucks.
2: ABC's Elizabeth Schulze speaking as such. Mark Froman down in Ocean State, a job lot, tells Channel 10 these diesel costs and tariffs are not helping him, right? The end of high prices?
5: With a tractor trailer, we can only get about 7.5 miles to a gallon of fuel. So the same 30 miles, it's going to cost us $25. It's pretty expensive to move these trucks. Tariffs are miserable. Take away the tariff. I'd be happy to lower the price.
2: That's Mark Froman again. He was on Channel 10. New owners of Newport Creamery speaking to Rhode Island businesses. They want to turn around the slow shrinking of the iconic Rhode Island brand. They're down right now to 8 local creameries after closures this year in Garden City and in Barrington. Warren Buffett is telling shareholders at Berkshire Hathaway that Father Time always wins. He's stepping down as chairman of the board there at the age of 96. The son of the Oracle of Omaha will become the new chairman at Berkshire Hathaway. Coming up is the WPRO. News continues. Traffic updates on the way. The AccuWeather forecast. That's coming up as well. Tara Granahan continues taking your phone calls next. WPR News Time is 10:03.
6: How did I lose weight? And I did. Lean, right here. I did. I love this stuff. 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I never minded being 2:35, but you know what minded? 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
7: 95 southbound gets a little bit heavy after Branch Ave down through the merge with 146 south. Other than that, 95 is looking pretty good. Warwick to Pawtucket and back again. No delays at the moment on 195 east or west through the work zone at the Washington Bridge. We've got some rolling work slowing things down just a bit on 146 southbound past 123 heading down past Twin River Road. So watch for brake lights there. I'm Robin Murphy with your right now traffic.
8: 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The WPRO AccuWeather forecast. We should make another run toward 80 degrees today. Sunny skies. Humidity is going down. Changes, they are coming. It's the final weekend of official summer today. It's going to feel more like fall tomorrow with sunshine and temperatures in the mid to upper 60s. Then after that, right as the autumnal equinox arrives Tuesday evening, it's like rain gets in here Sunday. It could be heavy at times. May linger into Monday. And it looks like next week, it could be cloudy, damp, and cool. Maybe through much of the week. We'll see. Still a little bit of way to go to break down the forecast. Right now, temperatures in the low 70s across Rhode Island. Our winds are light and out of the north. Here in Providence, current temperature 71 degrees. I'm Bill Haberman, WPR News. 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
9: It always gets political, but it's reality for just about every one of us. Prices are up. Uncertainty about the economy. How long are we going to get squeezed? And what plans are you making as we go into the fall, into the winter? Polls, all the polls are saying it's your top concern, inflation in the economy. So let's talk about it right now on the Tara Granahan Show.

0: I think that he's crazy. He the reason why the nation is the way it is today. I put $40 in a day instead of 20. So it was like double.
1: I have to say, you have a little higher, you have a higher gain. It's a very inexpensive price to pay for what we've done. Remember that it's a little more. It's even if it was, frankly, even if it was a lot more. But that's going to come tumbling down. That's going to be like a rocket ship in reverse.
2: All right, that's the day we're waiting for the rocket ship to come flying down. Good morning and welcome in. President Trump there and some concerned residents from all over the country. Actually, that was North Carolina. Listen, it's just when you're looking at it every day, who's not driving down the road and checking out the gas prices, right? And then you get the automatic delivery on your oil and it's either in the mailbox or hanging on the doorknob. And that's like the worst. It's like, oh, they were here today. How many hundreds of dollars is this going to be? That's a beast of a bill. I don't know for everybody out. You know, you may heat your home in different ways, but I still have oil. I have propane to cook with and my generator, but not the entire house. And then on the, you know, to whatever my house is, you know, on the first floor, we have this, it was a good idea. It's been fine, actually, except it's a Viessmann heater, if that makes sense to all the people out there that understand more than I do. It's been in my house forever, and it's a radiant heater. That's what it is. And it keeps the floors warm with forced hot water in the pipes underneath the first floor, under the floors. Does that make sense? The only catch is there's only, I think, two people in the state that fix a Viessmann heater that come out. So you have to hope they don't retire anytime soon. And you got to keep it clean. Yeah, radiant heat is what I have on the first floor. Second floor is carpet, so whatever. Put a sweater on. I don't even put the heat on in my bedroom, you know. I don't. I run the air conditioner until God knows when. I like it really cold. Hobby, not so much. But it is what it is. Now, so I don't, I know this sounds odd, but I don't really play with the temperatures on the wall. The one on the first floor never goes on. That Viessmann heater somehow picks up what's going, you know, the temperature outside, and then you hear it. Once it gets cold, you'll hear it click on, and then it heats the floors, and that's all I need. I don't know how it works, to be honest with you. It's one of those things. If anybody else wants to make sense of it, I'm sure there's plenty of you out there that understand what I'm saying. 225 on the texting line. 100 gallons today, $585. Wow. So 100 gallons, that's $5.85. Yeah, I gotcha. Wood stove is not going to stop all winter, says 225. 339. Hey, Tara, I don't worry about things I can't control. I can't control certain things in my life and I focus on them. I invest in technology and energy. Those are our biggest strengths. It succeeds that way. I succeed that way. We all do. Okay, I'm having trouble here following this text message. Sorry. Stay focused on what we can't and endure going forward. Okay. Tara, the guy that you just played said he paid double for gas. It's not true. Gas is $4.30 a gallon. When was gas last at $2.15 a gallon? Not for a long time. 441. I have a full service oil provider. I got 69 gallons yesterday for $4.85. Oof. Yeah. Radiant is the best heat there is. It works for us. I've had it there for a long time. 527, Viessmann boiler with radiant floors, good for you. Viessmann is the Mercedes-Benz of boilers, and it has an outdoor temperature sensor. Yeah, that sounds right to me. It's a big contraption down in the basement. That's what I know. I don't touch it. And a good friend of the family is a master plumber, and he said this is the way to go a long time ago. It does outdoor temp sensing. Yes. Yes, it does. And so you don't hear it, but then as soon as it gets cold, you hear brrrr, and thing, you know, it kind of kicks in. And I think that I don't know. Listen, it works. 479. Good morning, Tara. We have a pallet stove. It drastically offset our oil bill. We love our pallets. I think you mean pellet. Pellet stove, right? And it says pallet. That's okay. And it's about $325 for a ton of pellets. And we burn about 3 tons a year. Wow. 3 tons? So you're constantly doing what? Shoveling pellets into the thing? Hey, whatever you like. I agree with the president 100%. Imagine if the cost of fuel would be if Iran controlled the world's oil under nuclear threat. That's 219. John's in the car on WPRO. Put you right on. Hi, John.
3: Good morning, Tara. How you doing?
2: Good. How are you?
3: I guess okay. I just got the email from Medicare Advantage plan for 2027. And you should see the increases. It's unbelievable. So we're going to get smoked with that too, as well as the gas prices and everything else. And from what I understand, the Ozempic thing that a lot of people use now got a big discount on that since Trump took over, but at the expense of the seniors, plan, health plan and health coverage. And I think it's going to go up like 10, they're averaging 10 to 12% for work and people are working any higher or just as much for seniors. So I just got mine. And I'm just scrolling through it for 2027. There's big increases and massive deductible increases on mine. So,
2: well, I feel terrible about that, but I don't know where the weight loss drug, how you think that one is balancing off the other or taking from the other. Because supposedly a lot of drugs were discounted, not just that one.
3: Yeah, but they said people are really, really using that heavily. And because it's being discounted, it's really not being discounted. It's being put onto other people who work in their health coverage and retirees' health coverage plans. I saw it on the news, I think it was last week, but I just got mine today. I just got it on the phone a little while ago. I'm scrolling through and I'm saying, oh, here we go. So I just wanted to pass that on to you. And that's just another big increase that everybody's going to have to deal with this year.
2: And what is, and again, what's your health plan? And I don't want the specifics.
3: I don't know if I'm supposed to say I have blue chip for Medicare.
2: Medicare. Okay, Medicare.
3: Yeah, it's Medicare Advantage plan, blue chip for Medicare.
2: Well, what I would say is call Seniors Choice. Are you a senior?
3: I have him. I have Tony.
2: You have Tony. Okay.
3: I got him through you. Yeah. He's great.
2: Good. But I mean, I'm good to hear that because he looks around for you. So maybe, you know.
3: Yeah, but some of those other ones are real weak. Some of those other health care, Aetna and stuff, they're not even worth having. So sometimes you just have to bite the bullet That's all I have to say. I just want to pass that on so other people will be aware when they get their increases. They won't be shocked.
2: Oh, gosh. All right. Thank you. Appreciate it, John. Yeah, because I always talk about Seniors Choice RI. And he basically, tries to find you the right plan. But it's like he said, it really does depend on your health. Now, nobody can foresee the future. You can try your hardest to just stay healthy, but some people need more elements in their plan than others. I can't wrap my head around the fact that he mentioned Ozempic, but there's a bunch of them. And you can buy them straight from a private pharmaceutical. So how that would relate over to Medicare, I don't know. I really don't know. 438-9776, 438-WPRO, 919. Republicans don't mind high prices as long as it's a Republican making the rules. When it's the Democrats, they complain. Politics is always going to be involved. Stupidly, but yeah. 713. If there wasn't a black market, maybe oil prices would be fair. Tara, let's hope for a mild winter. Well, yeah, get out the rosary beads. Hang them outside. We were hanging the rosary beads outside Sunday. I literally did it. I took it off a picture. I have rosary beads on those who have passed on their pictures around my house. And one of my in-laws said, we were having a huge party on Sunday and we wanted it outside in tents and, tables and tents and all that. Didn't happen on Sunday. And I hung those rosary beads out there on my deck. You're supposed to hang them on a clothesline. if you're hoping for good weather. Anybody ever hear of that one? Or we just make stuff up in our family. I don't have a clothesline, so I hung them on off the like the top of the deck. 438-9776. A friend of mine has a race car, writes 787. Went to Canada last weekend. Diesel in Canada is $11 per gallon and regular gas is $9 per gallon. I will take your word for it. I have no idea how they're doing that. Tara, blue chip went from $35 to $39. Not a big deal. Are prices really like that in Canada? 438-9776. Yeah, maybe I will book Tony from Seniors Choice RI. That's a good idea. If there are a lot of increases, if it's a couple of bucks, I'm not going to freak people out. I'll call Tony myself and figure that out. People showing me signs of, oh yeah, that is, that looks exactly like my Viesman. Somebody sent that to me, a picture, thank you. TrumpRx.gov, one of our meds went from $189 a month to $31 for 3 months. I have heard good things about that. I don't know about the weight loss drugs if they're on there. I know a bazillion people that are taking them, and I never have asked them how they're affording it. So TrumpRx.gov, according to 944, says meds went from $189. His one med went from $189 a month to $31 for 3 months supply. That's fantastic. So there's a little bright spot. 524, Terry, you just made me think of my mom. She used to do the rosary beads also, Italian family. Well, my husband's side, the French Canadian. So I think it's a Catholic thing. Shane in Kingston on WPRO. Hi, Shane.
4: Hey, Tara. So I was just cutting through Mass, and I just drove down Route 44, and there's got to be, I don't know, it's got to be a dozen gas stations.
2: Yeah, busy road.
4: And so, yeah, so you're looking at the highest I saw was $4.29. The lowest was $3.99.
2: Ooh, a three.
4: Yes. The average, though, was like $4.19, and the $3.99 was cash. But I was paying, because I've got an older truck, so I'm always kind of looking around, and I was paying $3.87 for 89 octane last summer. So you equate that down to 87, it was probably somewhere around 250. Did I say three? No, I'm sorry. I meant two. 287.
2: 280. Okay. Oh, wow.
4: I paid $2.87 a gallon for 89 octane. So I think it was running, 87 octane regular gas unleaded was running at about 259. So someone who mentioned when was the last time we were at 215. Yeah, maybe not 215, but we were a heck of a lot less than we are now.
2: Yeah. Yeah.
4: Not that long ago. So, but the other thing too, I want to real quick, because it's in my wheelhouse, that the whole Medicare thing, the reason behind some of that. So for 2026, Medicare Part D max out of pocket cost is $2,100. So basically, the best thing that you could possibly have happen is if you're prescribed something, like in January, you've got to pay $2,100. But at that point, you'll probably max out that before the end of the year. So if you're prescribed anything else, it's not going to cost you anything.
2: Okay.
4: However, if you get prescribed something that puts you into that $2,100, say, you know, in July, you're going to have to pay $2,100 from July to the end of the year. Do you understand what I'm saying?
2: Yes.
4: So if you've got multiple issues going on, you'll make out because you won't have to pay for the other meds. And what ends up happening, why some plans are cheaper and why everybody should shop around, depending on whatever condition you have, whether it be, you know, diabetes, heart disease, or you need to be on something for chronic care, you should be like, okay, you know, this is what the doctor told me about that I might have to end up being on. Let me check to see if this particular plan covers that. So you set yourself up, because otherwise you are going to pay more. You'll pay less for a plan, but when it comes to getting that medication, that's going to hit you because they might not even cover it. So that's kind of how that whole thing works.
2: Okay.
4: So,
2: yeah. Oh, it's a little bit of a pile on right now, I think, for some folks. Appreciate it, Shane. Thank you very much. I'll come back with Bob in Cumberland first. It's 10:23.
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2: All right, Friday. What are we thinking? Moving? I don't know. Maybe you are. Hey, American Idol's getting out of Los Angeles. going to Georgia. American Idol is leaving California, going to Georgia. 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You're going to Atlanta instead of you're going to Hollywood. 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
2: All right, we have so much more sound, including hearing from Ocean State Job Lots President and CEO Bob in Cumberland on WPRO about the economy and pricing and things like that. Hi, Bob.
6: Hi, Tara. I just wanted to call again. You've heard from me before. I got to say, did I get send you the amount of people from the people that go around? Who the heck is it? I can't remember now.
2: Census takers? I'm not sure what we're talking about.
6: Yeah, the census. I think I sent it to you. I hope you got it. But we started out when Biden first went into office, when Trump left office, somewhere close around there, we had 975,000 people living in the state of Rhode Island. Right now, it's up to 1.350, which is 1,350,000 people living in Rhode Island. And if anybody thinks that the price of rent is going down because of that, because you get all these people, I know because I own rental properties, and I'm still been trying to sell them. And you got all these people that come from foreign countries. They take up gas, they take up electric, and Rhode Island, they let them in by the boatload. Anybody that wants to come, that's fine, illegal, doesn't matter. Give them a driver's license and register them to vote at the same time. And it's not working out. It's costing us a lot of money. Everybody thinks that Trump is the one costing us money. That's not only Trump, I'll tell you that right now. Locally,
2: we have no leadership in trying to help us, load the sales tax. Thank you, Bob. I appreciate the numbers and everything. They do nothing for us. I'm sorry. Well, when's the last time you cut a break? Why not, freeze the gas tax? Take it out of somewhere else, right? Move your budget around. You hear nothing. We don't even get a sales tax holiday, on a weekend to go buy something. Like Massachusetts does every year, maybe twice a year. I don't know. Nothing. They do nothing. Nothing. Good luck in November. It's 10:30, 10:31. Let's go over to Bill Haberman. Hello, Bill.
19: The president tells his supporters, Tara, higher gas prices, inexpensive price to pay. As the colder months start to arrive, the stalemate in the state dragging on. Here in Providence, doesn't look like there's going to be a kumbaya moment. Mayor Smiley tells the Boston Globe he will not be endorsing David Morales, citing very big policy differences between them. Patrick Clancy's wife telling 60 Minutes it's twisted, these online rumors about Lindsay Clancy's ex, and somehow he's responsible for the deaths of the kids. Hold Out Your Meantime has sent out a statement saying he has no doubt that Lindsay Clancy knew exactly what she was doing when she killed her kids in 2023. From the Seascape Lawn Care Weather Center, the WPRO AccuWeather forecast should have mostly sunny skies. Nice day. Temperatures up to 80 degrees. Changes are coming, though. It's going to turn cooler this weekend. This is the final weekend of official summer. Temperatures will hold mid to upper 60s in the sunshine. Rain is going to work in here Sunday, particularly in the afternoon. Once it arrives, it's going to be steady. It may linger into Monday, and it looks like next week is going to be damp and cool. WPRO News Time is 10:32.
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20: 95 southbound gets a little bit heavy after Branch Ave down through the merge with 146 south. Other than that, 95 is looking pretty good. Warwick to Pawtucket and back again. No delays at the moment on 195 east or west through the work zone at the Washington Bridge. We've got some rolling work slowing things down just a bit on 146 southbound past 123 heading down past Twin River Road. So,
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2: 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I see birthdays, anniversaries all the time. Also, after, you know, want to watch the game somewhere, go have some of the coldest draft beer in that you can find in the state. 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It's the coldest beer in town. Draft beers. Yes, indeed. Sports action happening with the big screen TVs at Dan's Place. It's all about the food, though. You want to split some appetizers? 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Tacos. 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And who doesn't love chicken wings while you're watching the game or listening to music? 17 different flavors, cooked perfectly. 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Catch the live music with Kenny Hopkins and The Buzz. It's not Kenny Hopkins from Cranston, the mayor. No, that's Ken. This is Kenny Hopkins and The Buzz. 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
2: You know, patience is something that you may or may not have when it comes to money matters. 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
3: As we know, sometimes when something is a political problem, people in power will ignore it. Here at the White House, officials are not ignoring the political problem posed by high prices, especially ones that are exacerbated by the war in Iran. They are, though, asking voters for some patience.
4: You have a little higher, you have a higher gain. It's a very inexpensive price to pay for what we've done. Remember that it's a little more. It's even if it was, frankly, even if it was a lot more. But that's going to come tumbling down. That's going to be like a rocket ship in reverse.
3: Until then, grocery prices are a major problem for 62% of registered voters in a Fox News poll, and gas prices are a major problem for 61% of voters. That is up 13% from the 2024 election cycle. The Fed rate hike yesterday isn't going to help prices for housing or cars. Now the president says interest rates in the United States should be 1% or less because we are the best credit in the world by far. We are carrying almost every country in the world, and that cannot go on any longer. And now he's kind of calling out the new Fed chair who he just installed.
4: Now we're the hottest country anywhere in the world. We're all that anybody talks about. The only problem we have is that interest rates are artificially high. Interest rates in the United States should be 1% or less because we are the best credit in the world by far.
2: All right. It's a little tough to swallow when you're looking at, you know, $4.29 a gallon, $4.37 a gallon. I know you've been sending me all the BJ's prices, but not everybody has that BJ's situation. And, you know, it's interesting. You pile that on with the electric bills here in Rhode Island. And Ken Block is the independent running for governor. I'm just looking at a tweet that he put out last night, or yesterday during the day, I should say. And he's monitoring ways for you to save money. Go to his website. There's a whole, like a calculator, if you just Google Ken Block for governor. But he posted yesterday, if your electric bill is $200 a month, $80 of that is state and local taxes and fees. If you're paying $200 a month, $80 of it is state and local taxes and fees. That's $960 per year. Adds up. What is anyone doing about that? Here in Rhode Island, you got the Trump situation. You might say it's worth it because of what's going on in Iran. You can't have a nuclear weapon. But I don't, you know, listen, if you're looking forward to the midterms, I think the Republicans are going to take the hit because of the situation that is, you know, orchestrated by the White House. They say it's just a little pain. You've got to suffer through a little pain and then everything will come tumbling down, all the prices, and we'll be fine again. How long, right? What's you and your family's plan? And, you know, listen, Governor McKee's on his way out. Barely heard from him, right, since the primary. And he got hit hard. Does Helena folks have a plan to immediately swoop in January 1st in the midst of the winter and the holidays? Not January 1st, but whatever the inaugurational date is, but it's first Tuesday of January. You know, she going to have something all ready to go? You've been running for 4 years. Ken Block, will he ever have a chance to get in and have his plans? He's got plans right on the table if you want to look at them. Aaron Gukian, you'd have to look up his website too, whatever his plans are. Those are your three choices. Anybody, you know, I always say, don't say on day one because you know you're not going to get anything done on day one. But what's the plan in general? Governor McKee on his way out, is he going to give us a break on the gas tax or the sales tax or no? General Assembly doesn't even come back till January. So, you know, I think about this. It's mid-September. Could be a few lean months and then some. 438-9776, 438-WPRO. Now, when Ocean State Job Lots CEO Mark Perlman starts to say, you know, I don't want to blame, but the tariffs are miserable. Ocean State, I mean, I'm in there every week. Funny, my sister and I split, we split doing things for my mom. And I said, and I was telling her things to get. I said, just get X, Y, and Z right at Job Lot. It's so much cheaper. You're not buying filet mignon at Job Lot, you know? Like the paper towel. My mother goes through some more paper towel than any. I don't know what she's doing. She might be wrapping herself up in it. I don't know. I think she sees one little speck on the floor. She takes three things of paper towel and picks it up with it. Ah! If that's our worst problem, we're all set. We're okay. But I said, go there, you know, to my sister. And it was her turn to do a little shopping. She walked out. She goes, I got so much stuff. I got her an outfit. She goes, well, they tallied it up. And I saw that. I said, whoa, how did I spend this much? And then I saw how much I actually had in front of me. I couldn't believe it. Because she only went in for, you know, a couple paper towels and a couple things for the dog. My mother's dog. And I said, yeah. She said, I used to go there for all my gardening, just my gardening things. I never really went through the store. I said, I get all my spices there. So much less expensive. But you know, when Mark Perlman is speaking out, he doesn't want to ever jack those prices. That's his whole formula. Get in there, you save money. Let's see what he had to say to Channel 10, number 13.
5: Notice that number continue to rise. Truck drivers are paying more and more for every trip they take.
6: It's not good for you to hurt everybody in their pocket.
5: David Travers has driven for Ocean State Job Lot for 14 years. We went to their dispatch center today to see how they are affected by the diesel hikes. We met with owner and co-founder Mark Perlman. He drove us through the warehouse and eventually outside to see the hundreds of trailers they use and asked how the prices affect the company and the drivers.
7: With a tractor trailer, we can only get about 7.5 miles to a gallon of fuel. So the same 30 miles, it's going to cost us $25. It's pretty expensive to move these trucks.
5: Rhode Island Senator Jack Reed places the blame on President Trump. Today he posted a statement on X saying, "Trump's chaos is driving up diesel prices and fueling higher costs for all Americans." We asked Perlman if he agrees on what is contributing to the price increases.
7: I don't want to be the one that's placing blame. I don't like what's going on in Ukraine. I don't like what's going on the way the Chinese treat Uyghurs, but that's not my position. We got a world that could use a lot of help.
5: We asked his thoughts on President Trump's tariffs as well.
7: Tariffs are miserable. Take away the tariff. I'd be happy to lower the price.
8: Hundreds of trailers, some of which having to travel nearly 900 miles. The CEO and owner says the gas prices have been, in a word,
7: dramatic. But I expect that it'll moderate over time.
8: So an optimistic look there at the end from Perlman. Meanwhile, in other economic news, the Federal Reserve yesterday voted unanimously to increase interest rates in an attempt to curb inflation, another move highly criticized by President Trump. Live in studio, I'm Jake Baum, guys.
2: All right, you hear Mark Perlman there. The tariffs, the fuel. He's trying to keep prices low for people. That's how he runs his business. But I mean, what do you expect from the guy? You know, 438-9776, 438-WPRO. I want to go to the texting line. 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Very simple. A lot of people are using the app. And then you can listen to us, obviously. 944 on the texting line. Job lot, 40% off for seniors through next Wednesday. Wow. 40% off. Oh, boy, here go the lines at Job Lot. I'll never get in. There's one here in Seekonk, too. Very convenient. 378. Tara, Helena has a plan that she's going to appoint Raimundo as the energy czar. Yeah, no. No, Raimundo's going over to Brown University in a high, high ranking position. I think people could smell that one coming a mile away. 924, the White House has nothing to do with the $80 extra on our electric bills. I know. Just ask Ken Block. He's breaking it all down. Yeah, I realize that a lot of people think that this is, I'm not going to get into the governor's race. After 11 o'clock, I think I want to talk about Toys R Us and our favorite toys from when we were kids. Because that's the mood I'm in. And Nick Flanagan pulled me the song. So it's all I need. Speaking of songs, we have tickets to give away after 11:35. And I hope you know that Providence Performing Arts Center is obviously a treasure for all of us that live in this area. But it's also a national tour launching theater. Shows come and they launch out of Providence. That is so huge. And that's what's happening with it's called Operation Mincemeat, a new musical. So I've heard a lot about it. I just saw PJ from PPAC at the Hall of Fame, TV Hall of Fame and Radio Hall of Fame in Rhode Island. She's one of the sponsors there now. Operation Mincemeat, a new musical. It says it's the best reviewed show in West End history, with 88 five-star reviews and the number one Broadway show of 2025, according to Entertainment Weekly. It's about World War II. It's based on a true story about a secret mission that won World War II, but it's fast-paced and hilarious. They say it's like Singing in the Rain meets Strangers on a Train. So after 11:35, we're going to give away five pairs of tickets. Thank you, Providence Performing Arts Center, PPAC. I'll tell you a little bit more about that as we go along, but don't miss that. Because any chance you can go to PPAC for free is, whoo, doggy. So good. So fantastic. And the show is coming up. What did we say the show's coming up? On Tuesday? So you got to get in here and pick up your tickets. So everybody prepare for that. It's a Tuesday night show this Tuesday to go to PPAC to see them kick off their national tour. They're launching it right here in Providence, Rhode Island. That is a big deal. That's after 11:35. Tom and Narragansett on WPRO. Hi, Tom.
9: Hey, Tara. We're in a tough situation right now in our country, and hopefully we can stand and fight it. But, you know, I get a kick out of Senator Jack Reed. He blames Donald Trump. Well, Donald Trump didn't put billions of dollars on pallets and drop it off into the most number one terrorist country in the United States of the world. You know, Donald Trump didn't sit there with, you know, Sullivan and Andrew Blinken when they were negotiating for nuclear capability for Iran. Okay. You know, Donald Trump didn't sit there when improvised explosive devices were blowing our military people apart. Donald Trump wasn't there. So, you know, when I hear Senator Reid blame Donald Trump, that's weak. And we as Rhode Islanders are going to vote him in for another term. He's 76 years old or 74 years old, however old he is. That's a weak point of Senator Reid, okay? It really is. And that bothers me because when you look back on what has happened in the past 47 years with the Iranians, they want debt to America. And now, you know, Donald Trump's enemies, Tara, are not only China, North Korea, and by the way, you can blame Clinton for North Korea's nuclear capability, and Iran and Russia and China. You know, it's the Democratic Party. It seems that it's going that way. So it's a fight. And, you know, after the midterm, imagine, we have to wait for the midterm elections in order for this to all go down. Because that's the grasp, that's the push the Democrats are putting on this president right now. They want to defeat him because they hate him, and that's where I am with this right now. It's there's a lot of issues.
2: Yeah, we only remember what we're going through today sometimes, right?
9: That's true.
2: And true. what is stinging? You know, if something you know, if you have an ache and a pain, you can't really think about anything else, and you know. Economically or financially, that's what some people are feeling, and always people are looking to blame. But you made very, very valid points.
9: Wait, one other comment: what does Senator Reid want us to do? Go under the tent with the rest of the Democrats and support socialism and communism in our country? In which direction they're acknowledging and they're pushing and they're going to sit there and advocate for it? Is that what the senator wants us to do? Okay, because socialism and communism doesn't work, Tara. Never did, never will. Okay, and like I said, it's going to be a short experiment. We're all going to suffer for it. But who's to blame on that? Is that going to be Donald Trump, too? It's incredible.
2: I hear you. Thank you for calling. I appreciate it. We'll take a break here, and we'll come right back. It's 10:53.
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8: All right. Lots to do in the next hour, but let me squeeze in Ronnie in Warwick. Hi, Ronnie.
10: Good morning. So my point is this. If Donald Trump didn't start the war in Iran, which I understand nobody likes it because it's getting longer, Iran and Venezuela were under the sanctions over 20, 30 years, and they were supplying China. Even there were sanctions, and they're not supposed to sell the oil. China was buying basically discounted, rated oil, half-price oil from Iran and Venezuela, and they were running their economy with the cheap oil. And because of that, their goods are cheaper, and they are more competitive, and they're flooding the market with the Chinese goods, and we were going out of business, basically. That's simple way to explain. And this thing needs to be addressed, and he addressed it. It's a different question that our military, I guess, wasn't prepared enough for this war, or we don't have a stomach to go all in, or I don't know, there might be multiple reasons. I don't want to point one reason. There also can be because of the corruption, like all United States suffering right now. It's in a military budget, military sector, too. They basically giving $800-900 billion, but how much money out of that directly making to the military? That's the question. One third of it, one fourth of it, that's the one fifth of it, you know, or half of it. That's why maybe our military, yes, on a paper it looks we're spending $1 trillion, but in reality they're getting half of the money. The rest gets dispersed between corruption, and maybe that's why we're not winning. So there's other factors. I understand it's difficult for all of us. It's annoying, but it is what it is.
8: I hear you, Ronnie. Ronnie, thank you. I appreciate it. All right, coming back after 11:35, PPAC tickets for a brand new show. It's supposed to knock your socks off. And we'll do Tell Me Something Good after 11:35 as well. But Toys R Us is making a comeback. Let's talk about the toys when we come back. It's 11 o'clock. Here's Bill Haberman.
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2: A week before the Iran war, now to almost $7,000 now. And we are seeing these costs go across the economy. Most goods, a majority of goods in the U.S. travel through trucking. And that is why we could see these prices translate into higher costs for food, clothes, and packages.
3: And again, that's ABC's Elizabeth Schulze reporting this morning. As word of the passing of Brown grad Duncan Sheik. You're gonna figure this one. 1997's Barely Breathing. Had been reported seriously ill earlier this week. He gave up pop stardom, they say, to go on to composing Broadway scores. Here in College Hill, he was a contemporary of Lisa Loeb and the like in the 1990s. Duncan Sheik, gone at the age of 56. Coming up is the WPRO. News continues. Traffic updates on the way. The AccuWeather forecast, that's coming up as well. Tara Granahan continues to take your phone calls next. WPR News time is 11:03.
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15: 195 westbound, stop and go through East Providence, out past Broadway. We did have a travel lane breakdown on the Washington Bridge. That has been moved out of the travel lane, so we should start easing up there. Eastbound, heavy but moving past Gaino Street. Got some brake lights on 146 northbound just as you head up towards Branch Avenue, so use caution there. The crash northbound up near Mineral Spring Avenue has been cleared. Southbound 146, slow past Admiral Street to 95. 95 southbound, heavy but moving past Branch Ave into downtown. I'm Robin Murphy with your right now traffic.
3: 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Indeed, you are. 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

0: 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Joe.
1: A nice day today, partly to mostly sunny, a warm breeze developing, and it will start to turn less humid this afternoon, or high 81. Mainly clear tonight and noticeably more comfortable, though 49 to 53. Partly sunny, but much cooler tomorrow, high 68. With WPRO's exclusive AccuWeather, I'm meteorologist Joe Lundberg.
0: Some clouds creeping in here. Otherwise, pleasant day with temperatures low to mid-70s. Our winds are light and out of the north here in Providence. Current temperature now 74 degrees. I'm Bill Haberman, WPRO News. 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
8: 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Cut the crap.
2: 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Girl.
9: I don't want to grow up on a toys racket. They got a million toys at Toys R Us that I can play with.

0: Yeah. Oh, you're not going to believe this. We just had a big family celebration, a big surprise party for my daughter, who's getting married in a couple of weeks. And she didn't want a traditional bridal shower, so we did a big housewives party. Had a giant neon sign, the real housewives of Rhode Island. Everybody dressed in character. Well, most people did. Some people did. I was midlife Rosie Woods. She wears like bright, like baby doll kind of clothes. So we camped it up, glamped it up. A lot of fake eyelashes. It was hysterical, right? Big party. A lot of thought put into it. I can't thank everybody enough. I just get one of my sisters-in-law who helped me out tremendously, because we made a fake invitation and said that she and her longtime man were celebrating something. Anyhow, we hung them on refrigerators. So if my daughter showed up somewhere, she'd be like, oh, yeah, we're all going to that. It was actually for her. She had no idea what she was walking into. She thought she was had to be there a little bit early. We even fudged the times, right? So everybody came at 1 o'clock. We said the fake party was at 2 o'clock. She was coming at about 1:30 because she thought she was in charge of the pomegranate martinis. It was down to, like, the most specific, ridiculous things. Anyhow, so much fun. But, you know, you're like, okay, don't have to plan anything for a while. Except that wedding that's in 2 weeks. One of my sisters-in-law, who helped me so much, just said, okay, my Christmas cards are all addressed. And they do. She does a big brother-sister, because they're a big, big family. But it's brothers, sisters, and spouses, and, you know, partners only. Not all the kids, whatever. Which is a room full of people as it is, because there's so many of them. She already has the date for the Christmas party in December. I can barely get through today. What? I'm looking outside at the beautiful day. We're on a countdown for this wedding, which everybody's going to be at too. And that's how organized some people are. And how, when you think how fast time goes, we're talking about the economic thing, and I will get off of that, because as soon as I heard Toys R Us is expanding, of course it makes you think of every Christmas shopping for your kids and all of that. Time just is going by too quickly. You even said that putting the music list to DJ, you said that today. We were all over the place saying, this year, I mean, there's plenty of time left in it. 4 more months, right? All of September, well, half of September, October, November, December. I don't like to rush time away. But what is it about this year, 2026, that it just went boing? It just disappeared.
1: I'm not going to get into the specifics. I'm not going to give stuff away. Right. But I actually said the exact opposite, if you remember correctly.
0: You said it's
1: I said it feels like it's been dragging. I can't get into the specifics, but I can remind you during the break if you
0: right.
1: want.
0: Right. No, I do remember what you're saying. It's about an artist.
1: Right.
0: I think it's flying by. Probably because it's been a very busy year.
1: Right.
0: For me, you know. It's been busy here at work with elections and primaries. And then you're saying, you know, 7 more weeks till this and 6 more weeks till that. And then, you know, big family events as well. So, that being said, can we just take a break, take a breather, and talk about, since Toys R Us is making a comeback, what they're doing is they're having, they're opening, coming back with a bunch of new stores. And I don't know if we're going to get any here, but don't you love a comeback? Because I get it. You can order all these things online, but we can't get rid of all brick and mortar shopping. 120 new stores across the U.S. in a major comeback for Toys R Us. So we've got to get something around here. They had about 40 left, and now they're going to get up to 160 standalone U.S. stores in time for the holiday season. Speaking of holidays. So that's amazing. And it was about a decade ago that they filed for bankruptcy and then later closed all of its U.S. stores. So they got back to 40. Now they're going to add another 120. That gets us 160. Major, major moment for Toys R Us, expanding throughout the United States. So I love it. What's his name? Jeffrey the Giraffe? Maybe that'll be the big Halloween costume. Jeffrey the Giraffe. So they got to have all your Legos, Barbies, Hot Wheels, Pokemon, K-pop demon hunters. I don't know. But I was thinking, what was your favorite toy? In light of Toys R Us, did you have a favorite toy? I wasn't a doll person at all. Hard to believe. I wasn't. I don't remember. My daughter really got into the Barbies. I wasn't a doll person, but I did have, and there's a picture of me holding her, the Flying Nun doll. I don't know why I love that doll. And I, another thing you're not going to believe was that I was a pretty quiet kid. I know. In school and everything. I think because there was always something going on. So I'm just head down, keep moving. But my sister was older. And so she was kind of more in charge. And they called me Me Too. I was Me Too. But I loved the Flying Nun doll. And I don't know why. I'd have to look at what year it was on. And if that even makes any sense, or if I just liked it because it was a nun. What years was that on? Trying to find it. Flying Nun Wikipedia.
1: Looks like 1967 to 1970.
0: Yeah.
1: That's when it ran.
0: Yeah. And of course, if you didn't see her, Sally Field at, what was that, the Emmys? I put her little political speech aside. Who cares? She's, she's getting up there. She looks fantastic. I digress. But I've got to say, she is 79. She's going to be 80. She'll be 80 in November. She looks insanely good, even her skin. And she doesn't look like the person that's going and getting all that stuff done. Because you can tell. Like, put her next to Jane Fonda, you know? And I think Jane Fonda looks fantastic for her age, too. Again, all politics aside. But come on. She's had some work done. Anywho, favorite toys. Just a little break in the insanity of talking about just about everything, you know, the economy, and that leads to the wars and everything else. Tonka trucks. 618. Tonka trucks. Could never have enough Tonka trucks. My little grandson, that's the latest little dude, he's out of his mind with trucks. And whatever happened, I picked him up, sitting at the red light. Now he can turn the car seat forward so he can see everything, because when they're little, it has to face the back. Oh, he's so excited about everything. Trucks, everything. Something in Oakland Beach blew up yesterday, right when I went to go pick him up. So they're not in Oakland Beach, but they're in that Warwick, area, West Shore Road, Buttonwoods. They were flying past us. We stopped at the red light, and then we sat there for, this kid I thought was going to jump out the window. He was so excited. I'm like, I think something really bad is happening, but he's having a hell of a time watching that show. There's fire trucks, the ambulance, everybody. And he's going, oh, it's hysterical. Okay. What was I thinking? Cabbage patch kits, trucks, Tonka trucks. That's what set me off. Cabbage patch kits were huge. Good morning, Tara. My sister and I loved Miss Cookie's Kitchen color form. The cupboards, refrigerator, and the stove opened. It was so interactive. Very popular in the 60s. Okay, color form, I remember. Well, those, like, they were almost magnets. And you would have, like, and they're flat. And were those the ones you kind of peeled and then put the different clothes on the different people? Color forms. All right. I think that's what they were. It's hard to do this and look at the same time. 438. Let me see. They were classic. Yeah, they were totally mess-free. They were thin die-cut vinyl shapes that clung to a glossy background. So I said magnet, so it wasn't a magnet. But yeah, they just stuck with no glue, no nothing. Those things were awesome. I wonder if they still make them. Color forms. That's some vintage stuff right there. Where can I buy color forms? You can buy color forms online, of course. And maybe Walmart and Target online. But very, very fun toy. Let's see what else. You can call in 438-9776. I'm having fun with myself here. Easy Bake Oven. Huge. All the kids had. My kids even had those. I don't know if we did. Lawn darts. That's a joke. Crusader 101 remote control car. Huh. I don't even know what that is. Crusader 101 remote control car. Boy, did my son and my nephew have those remote control cars. Holy mackerel. Yes, I love the color forms too. Thank you. My favorite toys from Toys R Us were Lincoln, it says Lodge, but I think, yeah, Lincoln Logs, toy cars, G.I. Joe action figures. Yeah, a trailer, some kind of a trailer that was in Oakland Beach yesterday blew up. But thank God nobody was hurt. But it, boy, did Warwick hustle to that thing. Hi, Tara, I'm a male, and my first toy was, you guessed it, and still is. What? You didn't write it. Mike from Riverside. I'm a male, and my first favorite toy was, you guess it, and it still is. Am I supposed to understand this? You don't know? I'm just supposed to guess? Tickle Me Elmo? I don't know. How would I ever know? Light Bright was fun. Light Bright's still out there, right? Can you still get Light Bright?
1: I think you can still get them, yeah.
0: I think you can get anything online. Spirograph, I remember that with all the different colored pencils, I think. Shrinky Dinks were fun. 300 says, 2000s baby, anything Thomas the Train. My son had Thomas the Train. Yes, indeed. 80s. Well, he was the 90s. Tyco train sets and racetracks. Always racetracks in my house. Always. I love my Weebles. Weebles wobble, but they don't fall down. Did I ever say the Kerplunk game from the 70s? Kerplunk. Oh, I do remember that. It had the thin, it was almost like Jenga. If you know what that is. I think everybody does. But no, it was very colorful and balls. You had to pull out a stick and you didn't want the balls to all fall through. And then the last one, you know, yeah, Kerplunk. That was fun. See, these were so simple. Instead of the stupid video games, because you had to, it was physical. A lot of it was physical. You had to like balance. You had to think through them. Not anymore. You're just killing people on, you know, with video games. I like the Kerplunk though. That was fun. The what was the other one with the checkers? It was like tic-tac-toe with checkers, kind of.
1: Connect Four.
0: Yep. I have that. I have a bunch of old board games still. Upstairs and down in the basement, which I probably need to get rid of some because I'm sure they're missing pieces. But we did that a lot. Almost every Thanksgiving, we've played some kind of a game at the table, you know, at my sister's. But there's fun ones now, too. What's the one? Scategories. It's like a handheld thing, that one. You make teams. There's one that's a handheld one, and if it beeps and you're holding it.
1: Oh, that's... Password?
0: Maybe.
1: It gives you like a word you have
0: yes.
1: to get your team. Yeah.
0: So say it's like picnic. You're like, okay, you're outside and this ant's coming right. And it's red and white.
1: And then you gotta pass it around yeah. and whoever yeah. holds it last loses.
0: I feel like just you and I are having a show today and nobody else is.
1: I think that game's called Password, but I could.
0: It is, I think it is too. Or yeah.
1: Because Scategories is the one where you roll a dice and it gives you a letter and then you gotta make a word. You get like 10 categories and you gotta make a word that fits that category that starts with
0: okay.
1: that letter.
0: I have both of those. Oh, Twister. We still have Twister in my house. I don't think I want to do it right now. Mousetrap was fun. Toss Across. That's sort of like the old. Everybody does this now. You throw the bean bag into the hole.
1: Cornhole.
0: I should know that. Cornhole. Toss Across, though, I think was also, you had to throw the little beanie bags, and I think you made a tic-tac-toe out of it. Erector sets kept me busy for years. Rock'em Sock'em Robots, that was fun. Sure Shot Shooting Gallery and Short Shot Baseball. Simple Simon, I remember. Again, another Erector set. Old. Naked Twister? No, never did that. Be nice. Rock'em Sock'em, another Rock'em Sock'em. Oh, now, okay. Me and my daughter played Kerplunk last Saturday. New game, Spot It. Oh, we play that in the car. I Spy, right? Play that in the car. Oh, Boulder Dash we have. That's a good one. How do you play that one? I can't remember. Oh, it's a good one. What? And there's another game that we play where it's like chunked up words. And if you say it all together, then... It's all different words, but if you say it out loud all together, then it makes sense. Maybe that's it. Balderdash means complete and utter nonsense or silly, untrue talk. Oh, that's the bluffing. Yes, you're bluffing Boulder Dash. It's really fun. All right, I'll take a couple of phone calls here. 438-9776. Players invent fake definitions or answers for obscure words, movies, laws, and people. Yes, and then you try to figure out if it's true or if they're bluffing. That's really very fun. Did anybody ever put the thing in your mouth and then you try to read the card? It's a plastic thing. It's almost like it stretches your mouth out so wide. We did that in Virginia, four of us. And I'm telling you, if you don't pee your pants doing that one, it's so insane. And I believe when I was on Saturdays with Crystal, who I just saw a couple of nights ago, we brought those and did it on the radio. That's called your Saturday show. All right, quick break right here and I'll come back with you. 11:23.
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2: 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Right.
0: Very quickly, we're going to run down the toys. Michael in Warwick. Go ahead, Michael.
11: Yeah, hi, Tara. Love your show.
0: Thank you.
11: Everybody remember Erector Set? Used to frustrate the heck out of me as a kid and cut you all up. Erector Set.
0: Erector Sets. I got a lot of those today. Let me go to Art in Pawtucket on line two. Hi, Art.
13: Yeah, Tara, just real quick. Spotted is a card game. And there's duplicate figures on the cards, and you have to, each player gets a card, and you have to be the first one to match the figures together.
0: Oh.
13: And that's a new card game that we play when we, family get together.
0: All right, I love it. All right, I love it. Thank you. And one more, we go to Mary in Warwick. Hi, Mary.
14: Yes, hi. I bought a Tickle Me Elmo doll for my nephew in Florida, and I was on a Southwest flight, and they had me take it out of the box because it wouldn't fit under the seat. So I put my jacket down and I put Tickle Me Elmo underneath the seat. And that 30 seconds when the plane is ascending and nobody says anything,
0: yeah.
14: Elmo shifted. And all you could hear in the plane was, oh, that tickles. That is a true story. The whole plane burst out laughing.
0: That's hysterical. Oh, my God. All right, we're going to leave it right there. Thank you so much, Mary. Thank you for everybody for having a little fun there. Catchphrase was the one that we play a lot after Thanksgiving or after Easter. That's the one where it's a handheld and gives you the clues and you have teams and then you have to pass it really quickly. Catchphrase. Very fun. All right. Speaking of fun, Operation Mincemeat. Operation Mincemeat, a new musical kicking off their national tour right here in Providence at PPAC. You want to win tickets right now? Honey, we're going Tuesday. The show is Tuesday. It's Friday today. The show is Tuesday. Jump on a line. We're going to play Name That Artist as we do every Friday. After 11:35, quickly jump online, 438-9776. But you do have to pay attention on how you have to come pick up your tickets. So the show is Tuesday. So plan ahead if you can go Tuesday. It's supposed to be hilarious, Tony Award-winning new musical, Operation Mincemeat. I'll tell you a little bit more about it as we come back from the break. 438-9776. And if you want to tell me something good, jump on as well. All right, 10:30. Let's get over to Bill Haberman. Lots more to do here. Good morning.
15: Hey, Tara. Good morning. He was a contemporary of Lisa Loeb in the early 90s on College Hill. They both did it big in the 90s. There's word of the too soon death of Duncan Sheik. Got a near year-long run on the charts with Barely Breathing. It was went on to win a Tony on Broadway in the aftermath. Duncan Sheik is gone at just 56 years old. Lindsay Clancy's holdout jurors released a statement today. He says he believes Lindsay knew exactly what she was doing when she killed the kids. Patrick Clancy's new wife telling 60 Minutes these online rumors that he's the one who killed the kids. They're twisted. Brett Smiley tells the Boston Globe he will not be endorsing David Morales. He cites in the newspaper very big policy differences between the two. From the Seascape Lawn Care Weather Center, the WPRO AccuWeather Forecast. Should have sunshine this afternoon. Comfortable day with temperatures around 80 degrees. Party is ending, though, as we head to the final weekend and official summer. It'll be nice, but cooler tomorrow. Feel a fall in the air. Temperatures mid to upper 60s. We'll get some rain in here on Sunday. When that rain arrives, it'll be steady, and that could set the stage for a cloudy, damp, and cool next week on the way. WPRO News Time. By the way, official fall arrives on Tuesday evening. WPRO News Time is 11:32.
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16: 195 westbound, a slow ride from before the East Shore Expressway overpass getting out past Broadway. That's partly due to an earlier breakdown on the Washington Bridge. Eastbound gets a little heavy approaching the Washington Bridge. Not a major delay, though, in that direction. 95 southbound, moderate to heavy after Smithfield Ave, heading towards downtown. Northbound, busy, but no backup. We've got a slow rolling work crew on 146 northbound, making their way up past Mineral Spring Avenue.
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0: 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I just was pulling up something that was sent to me by the Italian-American War Veterans of the U.S., of course, John Cianci. There's a really interesting, it's National POW MIA Day, and Rhode Island veterans will gather to remember some Rhode Islanders who never returned home from war, POW MIA, two Vietnam veterans who never came home. James Michael Ray from Woonsocket, Rhode Island. It is a person that is here, a colonel, and then also Staff Sergeant Lawson Topper Durfee from the both Army. And, you know, I'm not going to get into the stories, but this is certainly goes into if anybody would want to go and honor them. This was, I believe, yeah, it's today. It's today at 5:30. And it will be at the brand new, and I've been there, and it's really great. Just trying to find the actual address. The Landing Zone Bronco Veteran and First Responder Resource Center, LZ Center. That's 1950 Bronco Highway, Burrillville. It's beautiful out there. It's the annual POW MIA Day Remembrance Ceremony at 5:30 today. And it's the You Are Not Forgotten walkway, displaying photos, records, and military accounts of Rhode Island's POWs and MIAs spanning World War II, Korean War, and the Vietnam War. So there is that. Okay, now we go to, that is Tell Me Something Good. All right, now we go over to our contest. You are going to win a pair of tickets to see Operation Mincemeat, a new musical. And this is how it's written up. It's 1943 and the Allies are on the ropes. Luckily, they're about to gamble our futures on a stolen corpse. Singing in the Rain meets Strangers on a Train. It's the fast-paced, hilarious, true story of the secret mission that won World War II. Operation Mincemeat, a new musical. Number one Broadway show of 2025, according to Entertainment Weekly. Launching their national tour right out of Providence Performing Arts Center. So that is such a big deal. I know we have a lot of players online, but if they start to fall off, you can dial right in, 438-9776. And we do this, as we always do this, with Name That Artist. So you will hear a song and you will, you know, we'll put you on hold. You hear the song on hold and then we come back to you and you name that artist. Very easy. Sure, she says. Sure. And I'm the one that never knows them. So we're going to start with whoever called in first looking for these tickets to go see Operation Mincemeat. I'm hearing it's supposed to be hilarious. Jackie in East Providence. Good morning, Jackie.
1: Good morning.
0: Good morning. You're looking for these theater tickets and you know that it's Tuesday's show, right?
1: Right.
0: All right, good. We love spontaneity. All right, Jackie, you know how to play?
1: Yes, I do.
0: All right, perfect. I'm putting you on hold, Jackie. Here comes the DJ September with song number one.

0: right, Jackie in East Providence, can you name that artist?
1: Is it maybe Sinel?
0: I just say that one more time. I didn't hear you.
1: Sinel?
0: No, I'm sorry. So sorry. Oh, I know.
1: Okay.
0: All right, try another time. Go over to Joe in Massachusetts. Hi, Joe.
2: Good afternoon. Oh, good morning.
0: Well, we're still hanging on to morning. Yes, we are. Can you name that artist, Joe?
2: I can't. I'm sorry.
0: Oh,
2: sorry, Tyler.
0: Not even a guess?
2: Yeah. No.
0: No.
2: Clearwater
0: okay.
2: Survival. I don't know.
0: Oh, I'm sorry. All right, we'll play again next time. Okay, now we're going to our third. Mike in Providence, you heard the song, correct?
3: Yes.
0: Do you need it again?
3: No, I don't. Thank you.
0: Oh, go right ahead then. Name that artist.
3: Nirvana?
0: No, I'm sorry. I'm sorry. Shoot. Okay. Steve in Providence on WPRO. Hi, Steve.
4: Hi, Tara.
0: Hi. Do you need to hear the song again, number one?
4: No, I don't. I have no idea, but I'm going to take a guess and say Black Eyed Peas.
0: No. Sorry, Steve. I'm very sorry. This is trickier than we thought. That's okay. George in North Smithfield. If you want to hear it again, George?
5: No. I'm just going to go with Van Halen.
0: Oh, shoot. Nope. Sorry. All right. This is a tricky. Mike in North Smithfield. Mike, do you know the answer? Do you know the artist?
6: Yes, I do, Tara.
0: Wow.
6: Soundgarden?
0: That's it. Soundgarden. Black Hole Sun. Woo! All right.
6: All right, you
0: got a pair of tickets to go to PPAC on Tuesday, so don't hang up. I'm putting you on hold. Winner number one, Mike. Good for Mike. All right, that pushes us to song number two. Plenty of room if you want to jump on. 438-9776. Let me go to Ken. Ken is in Hope Valley. Hi, Ken.
7: Hello, good afternoon.
0: Good afternoon. You ready for song number two? No, it's good morning. You ready for song number two?
7: Yes.
0: Okay. All right. Ken in Hope Valley is on hold. Boom. Here we go. Song number two, DJ September.

0: All right, Ken, in Hope Valley, can you name that artist?
1: Peter Gabriel.
0: Yeah, saw him when I was 16 in L.A. My goodness. Ken, congratulations. You're going to see Operation Mincemeat at PPAC.
1: Excellent. Thank
0: all right,
1: you.
0: Good for you. All right, hold on right there. Stay there. The DJ has to get all your information. Who is holding the longest? We've got Russ in a car. Good morning, Russ.
2: Good morning. How are you?
0: Good. You know how to play?
2: I do.
0: Okay, here we go, Russ. You are on hold. Boom. And here comes song number three.

0: Okay, Russ in the car. Can you name that artist?
1: I believe it's Phil Collins.
0: Absolutely, Phil Collins. Never knew what Sousa Studio went. We thought it was Studio. It's Sousa Studio. All right, Mike, congrats. You're going to the theater. I mean, Russ.
1: Fabulous.
0: Russ.
1: Great
0: Russ.
1: Show.
0: Good. Thank you. Hang on. I said Mike. I meant Russ. Okay, 3 out of 5. Here we go. Song number 4. And we're going out to Debbie in Warwick. Hi, Debbie.
2: Hi, Tara.
0: Hi. How are you doing?
2: I'm good. How are you doing?
0: Good. Very good. I'm very good. All right, Debbie. Here comes song number 4 for you by DJ September. Please.

0: Debbie in Warwick, can you name that artist?
1: Oh, it's on the tip of my tongue, but I cannot come up with anybody. Let me try to do a quick guess. Sheesh. I have no idea.
0: Oh, I know. You draw a blank sometimes. Sorry, Debbie. I appreciate you. Thank you so much. Gwen in Barrington. Gwen, can you name that artist?
2: No, I can't.
0: Oh.
2: I know the song. I know the song, but I can't remember the artist.
0: Okay. All right. Try again next time. All right. Listen, people, jump on a line, 438-9776. Tony in Warwick, do you need to hear the song again, or can you name that artist?
3: I can name it. Bonnie Tyler?
0: Yeah, Bonnie Tyler. She just passed away a little while ago. We were talking about that on the break. Total Eclipse of the Heart. Congratulations, Tony. You're going to PPAC, Operation Mincemeat. You happy?
3: Awesome.
0: Good.
3: Yeah, I'm souped.
0: Stay on hold. Don't forget, it's Tuesday is the show. You have to be able to go Tuesday. All right, one more song, one more winner. Here comes song number 5 for Steve in Pawtucket. Hi, Steve.
4: Hello.
0: You ready to hear your song?
4: I am.
0: All right, you're on hold. Steve in Pawtucket gets song number 5.

0: All right, Steve in Pawtucket, can you name that artist?
1: I can. It's Elton John.
0: It is the one and only Elton John. Congratulations to all of our winners. Steve in Pawtucket, stay right there as well. Everybody's on hold, so we've got Steve and Ken and Tony and Mike. I think that's everybody. Stay on the line. If you sit together for any reason at PPAC on Tuesday and you want to take a picture as our WPRO listeners to the Tara Granahan Show, I love them. Somebody sent me one earlier this week. They were at, I think they were at the soccer game. All right. Congrats to everybody. We'll do it again next week if you didn't get a chance to play. I know. I am like those last couple of callers that I would not be good at this game because I know the song. I hardly ever know who sang it. I mean, I knew Peter Gabriel. I saw him in concert. I would know Phil Collins. I would know Elton John. I would know Bonnie Tyler. Soundgarden, not happening. But I freeze too. I was so excited. We did a charity event. What was that for? Oh, no, it wasn't a charity event. It was part of Rhode Island Monthly, their big show that they do every year. And they asked some of us to be, like, do a family feud. And I was the team captain, and I choked. And I play that so great at home. It's a lot different when the Cindy Brady, when the little red light goes on, the camera, remember she froze. I was so mad. That was fun, though. It was, I can't remember who I was playing with. It was years ago. Anyhow, it was some skit we were doing. All right. A lot on the texting line today with the toys. We might go back to that just for a few minutes. So cute. So cute. But let me take my break here first. Come back. I have to read some of these toys because they bring you right back. And somebody's asking me, sent from the app, I missed your answer on your sleeping yesterday. I was wondering what you did while I was awake at 3:30 a.m. LOL. Oh, boy, I'm sorry about that. I will get back to you on that. It is coming up on 11:51. 2 seconds, 11:51.
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4: A lot of fun thinking back about the toys, right, that you grew up with. But the more I think about it, you had to think, and there was like a physical component to a lot, whether it was Twister or just building things. The one and only Nick Flanagan was saying he couldn't believe anyone didn't say Legos. Legos are really back. Legos are, I don't think they went anywhere. I know adults that sit and have little Lego, you know, contraptions all over their house or apartment. Baby Alive, Mrs. Beasley, and Light Bright. Love that. Let's see. Red Ryder, BB Rifle. Oh, I think that's from the movie around Christmas time, whatever. Spin the bottle. People being funny. Tara, it's called the footsie, the Chinese jump rope. Oh, I remember that. And what's the one that you swing around? You put the ring around your ankle, and then you swing this ball, and it will always crush your ankles if you didn't do it right. Smash your ankle bones. Skip it, hop it, something like that. But you physically had to. It was like almost like jump rope and like plastic with a big ball thing on the end. And you swung it around one ankle and hopped. It was on one ankle, and then the other foot hopped over the rope connected to it. That hurt if you didn't do it right. Stretch Armstrong is another one. Someone's telling me that it's 11:56 and the truck just left for the oil delivery. Now it's 6:14 a gallon. I got 152.2 gallons, making that $934.51. Oh, God. Why do I feel like I'm going to get whacked with that this week, too? Just because it's a crazy week. We liked Operation. Remember Operation where you do that? How about playing doctor, but not the kind where you get electrocuted? Oh, no. No, stop it. Everybody's being crazy. Charming Chatty. We had Chatty Cathy. Rock'em Sock'em Robots again. Battleship. I have that at the house. I've played that with my kids. I can't wait to. All right. A lot of these were fun. A bicycle. My bike. I had my bike. Chutes and Ladders. Battleship. Shrinky Dinks. Pop-O-Matic. Bubbles. I need to get bubbles for my grandson. Okay. Unbelievably fun. I could do this all day, but I won't because the Matt Allen Show is next. It is the weekend. Go enjoy it. I hope you have a great, safe weekend. Enjoy any kind of weather that we might have coming our way. Thank you for a great week. The one and only, well, he's DJ September, but he's also Nick Flanagan. And Bill Haberman has all your news. Enjoy the weekend.
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6: From the Rye-High Home Improvement Specialist News Center, this is the WPR News at noontime. As heard today, the passing of a Brown grad who went on to become nominated for a Grammy and won a Tony, Duncan Sheik. He was on the charts for a year in 1997 with this one, Barely Breathing, a contemporary Lisa Loeb on College Hill. She, too, had hits in the 90s. Duncan Sheik went on again to win a Tony on Broad Street. His family says Duncan Sheik is dead of organ failure at just 56 years old. In WPR Business News, Revolution Wind says it's completed construction of its 65-turbine wind farm off Rhode Island. The Conservation Law Foundation says the project should produce enough electricity to power 350,000 homes here in Rhode Island and next door in Connecticut. They say the Revolution Wind should be fully online in March of next year. Lindsey Clancy's holdout juror releasing a statement. He says he has no doubts that Lindsey knew what she was doing when she killed her three small children. Patrick Clancy's wife, speaking with 60 Minutes in an interview to air this weekend, she is calling online rumors that Patrick Clancy killed the kids twisted.
7: Pat is, as I said before, the most selfless father and supportive partner.

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0: How did I lose weight? And I did. Lean, right here. I did. I love this stuff. 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
7: 195 westbound, a slow ride through East Providence. Eastbound slows down between the I-way and Washington Bridge. 95 southbound under the speed limit a bit after Smithfield Ave, heading down through the merge with 146 south. Northbound busy but moving in and out of the capital city. Some road work to watch out for. 146 northbound, they're rolling in that left lane heading up towards 116. Both sides of 114 backed up on the Mount Hope Bridge, and they're working on both sides of the Newport Bridge as well. I'm Robin Murphy with your Right Now Traffic.
8: 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The WPRO AccuWeather forecast now. Let's bring aboard meteorologist Joe Lundberg. He has the WPRO weekend AccuWeather forecast. Joe.
9: A nice day today, partly to mostly sunny, a warm breeze developing, and it will start to turn less humid this afternoon, or high 81. Mainly clear tonight and noticeably more comfortable, though 49 to 53. Partly sunny, but much cooler tomorrow, high 68. With WPRO's exclusive AccuWeather, I'm meteorologist Joe Lundberg.
8: All right, Joe, temperatures in the mid to upper 70s across Rhode Island. Sunny skies. Our winds are all out of the north. Here in Providence, current temperature 77 degrees. I'm Bill Haberman, WPRO News. 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
8: Oh, ladies and gentlemen, welcome to the Matt Allen Show. Happy Friday to you. I don't know if I have seen a more... I don't even know. Help me describe what it is. That was the voice of Patrick Clancy, who is the dad who came home, went out to go get some food, and came home to discover his wife had strangled to death his three children and threw herself out a window in an attempt to commit suicide. Obviously, the case, for those of you out there who don't know about it, has been, you know, all over the news for the longest time. And then as a result of the hung jury, has just been every day unfolding another insanity part of this whole thing. And I don't know how to describe this. And I'm going to need your help. How do you describe this ever unfolding? I guess I can describe it, but I need a word for it. Is it a disaster? I wouldn't even call it a disaster. I don't know the proper way to help me with this for a second. If you call in at 438-9776, what do you call it is such a it's such a product of 2026. It is the most 2026 thing that you can point to show, like, all of our cultural norms and social media world and crumbling morality and sense of propriety and our godforsaken, literally godforsaken, ego-driven world. It's all that, all the reminds me of the old, I love my favorite quote from Hook. You know, all the jagged parts of our culture and our society have come together to form a complete and mystical whole. This is a great part. If you've never seen Hook, this weekend, watch it. It's great. It's such a great movie. And he says that, Dustin Hoffman's playing Captain Hook. It's as if all the jagged parts of my life have come together to form a complete and mystical whole. All the gross bits of our culture, with the social media culture, I don't even own this. This is the ladies, you own this. Europe, the women's obsession with true crime nonsense. Sorry, guys, not all of you, obviously, but, it's a female thing. I don't know why. I've been trying to figure it out. I still can't figure it out. But this ever unfolding, and we've got the jurors who have come out, tried to, like, be the heroes of the day to do whatever. I don't even know what. I don't know if they know what. Then you have them, the heroes of the day, while throwing one of their own under the bus, starting with the attorney, by the way, which in and of itself is like the beginning of the spiral down into this nightmare. And then it's just a giant rot. I don't know what else to call it. And then you have this newest statement from the holdout juror, which just is like, let's throw some gasoline on this fire a little bit here. First, he does this interview with some guy on YouTube who does this, what does he call him? The Fugitive TV. And the Fugitive TV guy is all over the past couple of days. We were talking about AI yesterday, so we didn't get a chance to talk about it. But the AI, the YouTube TV guy is relating what he was told by the lone juror, who has now made himself known. He's in the New York Post today with a statement from an attorney. He's a conservative guy. They've doxed the hell out of him with his background. He's got rent problems. He's got domestic violence accusations in his past. He's got all this nonsense. And, And there's a couple of women out there who just can't wait to keep talking about this. One of them sits down with NBC 10, local level. And this Paula Devlin, and it's interesting because she's kind of admitting to Channel 10 that she's like, yeah, I'm alone right now because everybody else. Nick, this is, can we play number six for everybody? This is from this Paula Devlin woman who just keeps talking to everybody. She was talking to, she's the one, I can remember, I think it's the same woman, who got Gail King to be like, oh, he's a black man? I have to sit with this. I mean, the grotesquerie. You know what it's like? It's like a freak show at a carnival. That's what it's like. It's this whole thing. Like, it reminds me of like, you walk in, it's like a grotesquerie. You look around, there's people, deformed people all over the place, but it's not physical. It's emotional and morality based deformity all over the place. And just see, it's the cancer of excess just manifesting itself in our culture in this one case where three little babies were killed by the very person who brought them into the world. It is the most disgusting, satanic thing, like the whole thing, not obviously just the murders, but the whole thing. And the whole thing is surrounding it now. And now the father's going to go on 60 Minutes with his new wife. I don't even know why they're doing this. I don't know what, we're going to have to see what he says on Sunday, but I don't even know, why is he bringing the new wife on? And why? I don't know what the end game is for all these people. What did, are they trying to feed the beast so that the beast goes away? I don't know. From a lawyer going after a juror, then other jurors going after a juror, to doxing, you know, local journalists in Boston doxing a juror. it's really, and then now that other jurors trying to be heroes here, trying to make some kind of social justice movement out of this whole thing. Anyway, Paula Devlin talks to Channel 10, local Channel 10, and she sits there and she talks about like how, why she keeps talking about this and speaking out, and that, you know, she kind of says, I was hoping to be here with other people, but I'm doing it alone now because everybody else is freaked out because this thing took a dark turn. Listen to this.
1: What is compelling you to speak out about this? Why do you feel so strongly that you need to continue to tell this story?
3: Well, first off, I didn't think I would be doing it by myself because we realized that we had this opportunity to get a conversation started about it, and that it was really important. And we tried to do that in the right way, and it took a very sharp turn into a very negative, awful, where one of the jurors is getting threats, her family is getting threats, her workplace is getting threats, and it made it so everybody else kind of shut down.
8: We wanted to do this to start a conversation. Guys, can we stop with the buzzword nonsense about start a conversation? What does that mean? That's like the most low-level, you know, hands-off garbage. We're just going to talk about this thing, and then maybe someone will do something about it, and maybe it'll be good. It's like, how can everybody make this about me? And that's what I see in this entire operation. It's like, and some people have gotten it done to them, right? These other jurors, that Kevin Reddington guy, made it about this lone juror guy. Whether or not he would have been somebody who just decided to go, you know, fade off into darkness and just disappear and live his life as normally as possible, you know, reportedly he's got, his family's been contacted. He's getting people leaving notes at the door, according to his brother, told the New York Post. I mean, the whole thing. And I'm like, oh yeah, now this other person, what did you think was going to happen? Did you think you guys were going to come out of the jury box and be hailed as heroes in this case? We're starting a conversation. You're not. You're not starting anything. It's taken a very dark turn. Shocker. No. You got to be kidding me. You mean if I go on and say that the sky is blue on Facebook, that it won't devolve into, you know, you're a communist a-hole who fascist, who thinks that skies are only one color and up, up, up, up, up in like 2 seconds? That's how this world works. There are some things that you don't need to have started conversations about or social justice about. There's some things you just go do. Go serve your jury time. Make your determination, which, you know, now I question whether or not half these people had like a had a brain in their head and had any sort of straight conscience when it came to this thing. But I defer to the jury. They saw the case. They had a differing of opinion. And you should have left it at that. And it was, you let the system play out. Let it figure out, let the system figure out what it's going to do next. Let the prosecutors figure out whether or not they're going to retry this woman, if it's going to put the family through this whole thing again. Let them all figure all that out. I don't know what the right thing to do is in that case, because I wasn't sitting in the jury box. But after the fact, this whole I'm the next celebrity thing from everybody is really unbelievable. And now we get the dad who's moved on with the next wife. He's going to put himself, he's going to serve himself on the platter next, because he's going to what? He's going to have everybody judge why he's with a new wife all of a sudden while his other wife and his kids are dead. I mean, like anybody out there has any idea what it's like to try to survive having your children killed by their mother, come home and find it after you're going out for Chinese food. I mean, I don't know what is going on in this world. So now he's going to put himself up on the altar of public opinion. To what? To be sacrificed? I don't know. I don't know what he's doing. I don't know. I don't know. Does everyone want to turn this into, at the end of the day, do people turn this into money? Are they ever going to get a book deal or something? Now, the smartest people on the planet are the ones who sat on that jury, who kept their mouth shut and are living their lives and hoping to God nobody bothers them. That's what I think. But this whole thing, every day gets worse. Every day it gets worse. And at the end of the day, now can we ever rely I hope we can. You tell me, can we rely on a jury of people to go in there and to do work to find justice in whatever sort of way we can figure it out without becoming social justice warriors, campaigners, or supporters of whatever the cause celeb that Twitter told them to think about that day? Without the TikTok brain. I mean, literally, I'm telling you right now, I think you got to, in a jury pool, do you have a TikTok account? Yeah. Your Honor, I'd like to move on to the next person. You can't serve on a jury if you're on social media, because you're nuts. There's a potential you could be crazy. It's crazy. This is unbelievable to me. And there's been a lot of things like that. When you see institutions that rot out, you know, you hope that there's ones that have more consequence to them than others. And this one is just major league. You can't have the jury system and the ability for the American people to come together and to judge, you know, be judged by a jury of their peers. You can't have that rot out. You can't have it. You can't have that rot out. You can't give that up. We cannot allow that to be the next thing we go, oh, that sucks. Can't impress. Don't ignore the press. They suck. The institution of higher education, they suck too. Don't even bother with them. Why are we going to even bother? We got to constantly go around all these institutions. We can't go around the institution of the jury system. We need it. It's fundamental. We got to let the AI do it. All right. 4-3. Sorry, I'm ranting. 4-3-8-9-7-7-6. What do we call this? Somebody said it's a tragedy. Like a tragedy in the sense of like of Shakespearean tragedy, you know what I mean? Not like just a tragedy. It's just a sad thing that happened. Like a profound archetypal degradation, almost. When we come back, we'll get your take on it next. Stay right there.
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9: How did I lose weight? 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
8: Best way to describe this whole circus that's developed outside the Lindsey Clancy mistrial. And somebody texted in, it's called a dumpster fire. That's not the worst way to say it. John's in Massachusetts. John, you're on WPRO. Hi, John.
20: Hey, Matt. This really is bizarro world. Because if this is a new normal for high-profile cases for a jury, it is a shocking, it's a bad development. And not only are the jurors getting doxxed, but plenty of other people involved in the case getting doxxed. Look at Kevin Ruddington, the attorney. They said, well, what if we hear? You have $2.3 million in federal tax liens against your Marshfield mansion. You're a tax cheat, my friend. Then they look at Patrick Clancy and they say, what were you doing in Costa Rica 3 weeks after your children's funeral? You're posting glowing reviews about the Costa Rican trails, where most men, a lot of people would say, would be home with a fentanyl drip and a bottle of Tito's because they can't move.
8: Yeah,
20: so
8: it is
20: bizarro world, Matt. I don't know what else to say.
8: Yeah, I don't know, and I don't know what I don't, these are all things I don't even want to know. You know what I mean, John? Like, I don't want to know any of this stuff. Why do I know any of this stuff? Is it relevant to anything? I mean, what at the end of the day, knowing that about him going to Costa Rica, knowing about what you said about Kevin Reddington, knowing about this whole loan holdout, knowing that he owes rent and stuff, what does that serve? What is the main goal of knowing all this stuff? I don't know. Just set everybody virtually on fire? Is that what it is? You know, figuratively on fire? I guess.
20: Exactly. The purient interest in this is peaked, and then once if social media smells blood, it's all over. It's all over.
8: All right, man. Thanks for the call. I appreciate it. Lou is in Lincoln. Lou, you're on WPRO. Hi, Lou. Lou? Lou going once. Lou going twice. You there, Lou? No, he's gone. Nick, is he gone? Yeah, he's going, okay, 438-9776, 438-9776. Somebody just said, Patrick, new wife in less than 3 years. Imagine the husband remarried. I don't know. How many years would you go? I don't know how to judge that. I mean, I get it. You know, I get it. I get your people upset about that or whatever, or curious about that. It would be, you know, I don't know. I have no idea. I don't know how many years is appropriate. Would have been five, would have been better, six, 10. What's the difference? I don't know. So even, all right, so to say he's weird, he's like one of those people that just gets over things quickly. So what? What does that mean? Again, what do you want him to hang to? Like, I don't know, he should be tried for getting married early, too early. So you're obviously saying that that's some kind of deficit on his part. What does that mean? You think that he had something to do with the murder? With the murders of the kids? Like, he was in on it? I don't know. Again, there's no evidence of that. Like, you think that the police would have figured that out, or at least tried to figure that out. And he's not been charged with anything, so I don't know. I don't know what to tell you. You know, and now if he was hoping to get past all this stuff, he's going on 60 Minutes. I don't know if that's going to do anything but help 60 Minutes, number one. And number two, I can't imagine it's going to make anything better for him. Yeah, I bet he's got some PR person, you know, telling him what to do or something. Or maybe his wife wants to get the story out. Maybe they're sitting there chit-chatting. This is not going to be, maybe he's just living a life where there is no more good. There's just less bad. And I guess maybe he says, if I come out and say something and feed the figurative beast, then I will, maybe it'll be satiated and leave me alone. I don't know. And then you got this, you know, after the bottom of the hour news, when we come back, I'll get into the lone juror now. He's got an attorney. Everybody's got something to say. And this lady is Paula Devlin's like, well, you know, I don't know. I thought we were all going to do this together, but now everything's going sideways. You came out. You came out. And you went after a juror. And you made the thing about yourself. You could have just gone home. And if you want to really work on bringing attention to the issue of postpartum, whatever, then go work on it. But you don't want to do that. You want to have a conversation. Let's start a conversation. All right, you start. So now the conversation started, not the way you wanted it to, by the way. So here's this conversation started. Now what? Just, I don't know. Conversation's enough, isn't it? We need to talk about this. Talk about what? What's it to talk about? Were there people out there? I mean, look, it seems like based on this, on the thing, there's a lot of testimony about how the system that she tried to engage with this woman, Clancy, didn't serve her well. Okay. That's part of the tragedy. It's awful. You know, and is that everybody? Was this one of those weird cases where everything aligned and the evil of the world came together and everything was all in a row? Maybe. What's a juror sitting there going doing? What is a juror going out doing doing interviews and blasting the other juror in there going to do to start the conversation? Figure that one out. When we come back. I mean, what do you call that? How do you describe this? I'm calling it a circus. You got a better idea? You're next.
12: ABC News, I'm Wayne Cabot. Measles scare at Children's Hospital of Philadelphia after a likely exposure in a state that is the center of the nation's worst measles outbreak since 1992.
13: And now the state is requesting assistance from the CDC's disease detectives to help contain the outbreak. But the state is also saying it would rescind that request if the CDC did not acknowledge the four measles deaths it had reported.
12: ABC's Yuri Benajad. No let-up in gas prices. A station in the Bay Area selling diesel for $9 a gallon and... wait till that first heating bill comes.
21: We are expected to see the cost of home heating oil as that heats a lot of homes in the Northeast. Those prices, those bills, expected to go up more than 30% this winter.
12: ABC's Elizabeth Schulze. And now Bloomberg reports refining customers in Europe are being told by the Saudis they will be allocated no crude next month. Artist Duncan Sheik has died at 56 from organ failure. This is ABC News.
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0: the Seascape Lawn Care Weather Center.
2: A beautiful Friday with mostly sunny skies, the high of 81. Clear, cooler, comfy tonight, the low 53 in the city, 48 in the suburbs. Cooler Saturday with a mix of clouds and sun, the better of the weekend days with the high 68. Periods of rain Sunday afternoon, the high 62. With WPRO's exclusive AccuWeather, I'm meteorologist Jason Catarino.
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22: Emergency crews dealing with an incident 195 westbound after Broadway, mostly in the right shoulder. It is still bumper to bumper from the state line all the way out. Eastbound slow from 95 to the Washington Bridge. Both sides of 95, watch for brake lights hopping onto 195 east. As southbound is also heavy but moving past Smithfield Ave into downtown. Got a little bit of road work that'll slow you down briefly. 295 southbound just past the Plainfield Pike. Both sides of 114 on the Mount Hope Bridge. I'm Robin Murphy with your Right Now Traffic.
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1: I don't want to put other jurors on blast. There's enough of that going on right now. He did say things got heated in the jury room. And once he speaks, I'll let him, you know, confirm more of this. But he said things got heated in the jury room. And, you know, jurors were not agreeing, some agreeing, some not agreeing. But he said from day one that he always felt that she was guilty, and he never displayed or said anything about reasonable doubt. That was one of the reasons why he put the water bottle on the table with the string attached to it, and to tell them, hey, this is what she probably did to her children.
2: The weirdest thing about that, that's from News Nation, from Chris Cuomo's show, I believe. That's a guy by the name of Ray Marcel. What does Ray Marcel have to do with this case? Nothing. Ray Marcel is a guy who hosts a a YouTube show called Fugitive Television or Fugitive TV. He spoke to the lone juror. He's being interviewed on the media all over the place. Been on almost every outlet I can find, and speaking about what this guy told him. Not that I've seen played any audio of it. He's relaying what it is this guy told him verbally. So this is how bizarre this is. It's like, I found a guy who talked to the juror. He interviewed him. And he's going to tell us what the guy told him. I mean, this is like telephone game. And people are putting this on. I'm sitting there. I'm holding my hands. Now the lone juror has come out and I guess has spoken to the New York Post. I think. I hope. Because otherwise, I don't know what's going to. They put a statement out, I guess. He put a statement out through a lawyer. And the insanity of all this continues. Like, it's just like everybody's jumping into the circus now. And his name is Michael Desronville. Evidently, he's like a Haitian immigrant, 48 years old. He made a statement to News Nation. I didn't have any doubts. I tried to explain different possible theories during deliberation. I kept getting cut off as I had doubts based on the evidence present. Based on all the physical evidence, key witnesses, and what prosecution presents, I thought it was enough proof that she knew exactly what she was doing and planned. He's a Haitian immigrant, and now I'm thinking, this poor SOB, this guy's been through the ringer already. He's been thrust into the limelight by Kevin Reddington and the other jurors. He's got a new lawyer. His lawyer says, quote, this American hero and champion of justice loves the United States of America as the greatest country in the world, cherishes our sacred constitution as the pinnacle of human liberty, and supports our amazing leader, President Donald J. Trump, as a fellow defender of common sense, liberty, and sanity, according to Edward Palzik in a statement on Thursday on X without referring to the guy by name. So you got to throw the Trump thing in there now. And here comes the, you know, and next thing you know, you have the juggling dogs. And somebody's going to get fired out of a cannon. I don't know what Trump has to do with this. Why are you bringing him into this? I have no idea. In all of this circus, 60 Minutes going to have the dad and the new wife. I don't know. You got the jurors running around trying to get extra time to solve the problems of the world, I guess. I don't know. And at the end of the day, all I know is that this is a real hardcore whack to the jury system. And there's like a new fear unlocked. You ever see those? A new fear unlocked. Jumping spiders. How about activist juries? New fear unlocked with true crime motivations. Trying to be the main character in everything. Everybody's going to be the main character. Tamara's in Westerly. Tamara, you're on WPRO. Hi, Tamara. Hello? Tamara, are you there? I can hear something there, Nick Flanagan. For whatever reason, our phone... we having a problem with our phone line thing, Nick? You think people can't hear me? For whatever reason? That's weird. Anyway, all right, Tamara, I'm going to put it back on hold and see if you can get her, grab a hold of her, Nick, and she can talk to her and get her on the air. My number is 438-9776, 438-9776. I don't know what you call this. Now, here's the what's the solution to this, Matt? What do we do about this? Originally, I was suggesting maybe, you know, the whole idea. What's that, Nick? She's back. You think she can hear me? Tamara, we'll go to Tamara. I'll tell you what I think my solutions are. Tamara, you're on WPRO. Hi.
3: Oh, hi. Can you hear me?
2: I can, yep.
3: Yes, I just want to piggyback off that what that gentleman had said from Massachusetts about him going to wherever, South America, for right at 3 weeks after the murders of his three children. My husband and I lost a son last year to murder, innocent victim, 21 years old.
2: Oh, my God.
3: We were supposed to go on vacation at the end of July. Mm-hmm. Well, I called. We couldn't go. It's been 14 months, and we're still grieving.
2: Yeah.
3: It doesn't sit well with me. I know everyone grieves differently and people move on, but I have one child that I lost. I can't, in a horrific manner, a horrific murder.
2: Yeah.
3: I cannot imagine three. And what's scary about this is the juries. They're, you know, now people are going to be afraid to be on a jury.
2: Yeah.
3: And this is going to happen across the country. And my son's trial will be coming up in February. I am afraid it can't be televised in D.C. They don't do that in D.C. However, I was a juror at one point, you know, years ago on attempted murder. And it was very intimidating when you have this was gang related, you know, gangs on either side laughing and giggling. And we were like, oh, boy. You get scared as a juror.
2: Sure.
3: So I see both sides of, I see the whole gamut. And all I can say is I know everyone grieves differently, but I can't imagine my husband, if he did that to my son, that I could even go away. I'd be catatonic like that other man said.
2: Yeah, I mean, I would too. But okay, but what is that? At the end of the day, you have a judgment about how he acted after the fact. What does that mean? I mean, how does it play into this whole thing? Do you think that he had something to do with it?
3: I think, in my personal opinion, I don't think he wanted his children murdered. No, nobody does. But I think he wanted out of that marriage, and I think he felt relief, kind of, in with her. You know what
2: and
3: I
2: that
3: mean?
2: Maybe it.
3: Not
2: I mean,
3: that the kids were murdered.
2: No, I mean that could be true, and maybe it was like a long nightmare for these two because she was so depressed for so long and whatever. That could be it. Like he felt a sense of relief being away from her. That could all be true, but I don't know what. Pointing that out and perseverating on that and making that a story does to get justice for the kids.
3: It doesn't.
2: So other than just like people sitting there judging it, we get off on judging others. And when it comes to things like that, I get it because I do it too. Like you kind of get like, I can't believe this. But so it's like a water cooler conversation. But this is really damaging stuff to the future of the people, of like to your point, of people feeling comfortable getting involved in a system that we need people to be involved in. We need people like you to sit on a jury. You're going to need people. I'm very sorry for your loss, by the way. I'm so sorry you had to deal with this. But you're going to need good, brave people to get the justice that you desire for your son.
3: Yes. And, you know, that's the thing. People don't realize what the jury hears, sees, what the conversations are in the back, how people, you know, you brainstorm, you talk, you bounce ideas. I was on the jury, like I said. And, you know, that's traumatic for people. Those jurors, I give them credit because that was a very, to imagine seeing all that with those three kids. I mean, the trauma that they must feel now, the trauma that they must feel. I mean, I know I would be traumatized hearing and seeing all that, even though I had no relation to the children. It's just, that's human. It's human nature to feel bad. And I just want, you know, the jurors, however the outcome was, it was not what we anticipated. But I don't think that one juror shouldn't never been singled out by the Reddington. That was wrong on so many levels. And now the man's being doxxed and he's fearful and other people. And it's just not right. And I hope something happens to him because there were only two male jurors and they figured it. And then we have this turtle boy who also put online who this gentleman was from what, you know, on X. And this isn't okay. It's just not.
2: Tamara, thank you for your call. I appreciate it. Thank you. you know, it's, so she said something that was very interesting. She's like, we all had our expectations of how this would go. I didn't. I'm not in that jury box. I was curious because that story, I remember hearing about it when it first happened, just being, I can't even believe this is real. And just like, what went on here? But I didn't have any expectations of what was, I wasn't in the room. To her point, the jury's the one that knows this stuff. And I think everybody needs to know that. And this becomes this thing. And you got people who make money on this kind of thing, who make money in the true crime thing, who make, you know, are waiting for their next big, oh, I did the Karen Reed thing. I'm going to do Lindsay Clancy. And what's the next thing going to be? And it's just going to make, we're going to commoditize death, misery, murder, and crime more than we do. And always got to ratchet it up. So every time there's a trial, you're going to find a different way to ratchet it up by getting yourself involved. Right? So you're going to be part of what? The Pink Shirt Club. You're going to go down there. You're going to protest outside things. So anytime you have a high profile case that matches whatever the flavor of the week is for the lunatics on TikTok, you know, the, whether it's, you know, and most of that's women, unfortunately, when it comes to these true crime things, I don't know why. So you get these people who are, you know, they're not well, or they're being brainwashed by the technology, the algorithm, and TikTok. And now they're all part of this crew that wants to go, you know, solve crimes and get to the bottom of things and stand up for, like, you have any idea. And it's just unbelievably, it's going to be corrosive like you wouldn't believe. And then you're going to have good, sane people who are going to do anything they can to get out of jury duty. Going, you know what, Your Honor, saying outrageous things. I think that person's guilty as hell. Oh, next. Just lie to get out of it. Because who the hell wants this? Tom's in Mass. Tom, you're on WPRO. Hi, Tom. Oh, Tom just dropped. Okay. But the issue is, you know, who's going to want this? The wackos. You know, the people that long for that kind of attention. That's the worst person. You know, it's the old adage, like, who do you want in charge? The person that least wants to be in charge, probably, because they're going to be the most careful, the most reticent to do too many things. They're going to take the lightest touch. They're going to be the wisest. The person who wants to be in charge, the person that's advocating for themselves to be on those juries, the person that is maneuvering to get on there, those are the people that are most pathological. You know, you want to point out, like, some of the people who are probably the most who are the probably the least wise on that jury, the ones that came forward and decided to talk to the press. The wise ones are the ones that are quiet. There's 12 people plus some alternates, right? So how many have we heard from so far? Maybe we've heard from half. One of the guy, you know, this one guy was that the holdout juror was forced into it. So I don't know if he would have done it. Either way, I don't know. It's just, what is there to do here? How do you fix this? One of the things I was going to say you can fix is that we have to do, I think we're going to have to minimize, and I hate saying this because I'm a First Amendment believer. It's literally the blood in the system of our democracy, right? Of our representative republic and our democratic processes, the ability to talk. I do it for a living. You have to be able to say your mind, and within reason. I'm almost an absolutist when it comes to this kind of thing, but I'm an absolutist from a legal standpoint. I think you should be responsible for what you say, and I think we have to uphold responsibility on us from a social standpoint very highly, and so you got to be careful with that. But I don't want to say this, but maybe there's no more cameras in the courtrooms. Like, you want to go see this thing? You want to see the blood and the guts? You want to see the gut-wrenching whatever? You got to be in the room. There's a cost to it. Right? There's a cost to it. You want to be involved, you got to show up, you got to go there. Until then, you're not going to sit back eating bonbons, watching YouTube, and then doing your own little podcast in your head about how you got this whole thing figured out. When you can't even figure out how to pay your electrical bill. You know what I mean? Come on. Lou is in Lincoln. Lou, you're on WPRO. Hi, Lou.
4: Hi, Matt. So I've served on three juries.
2: Three?
4: A foreman on one.
2: Wow.
4: Yep. Over the course of my life, I'm kind of old. But anyway, I'm really disappointed in the jury system. A number of these people come, first of all, they come with baggage. They already got pre-opinions on things. The last one I served on was a very serious case. And there were, I won't mention the sex of the people on the jury, but they were very compromised. They had already had issues in their past didn't disclose them, and they were, you know, they had opinions of the
2: So they were like angling to get on the thing. They're looking to get on this jury.
4: I would think so. But, you know, and twice I had to remind them that the evidence didn't support what they were saying. Yeah. And in one case, we had to have the judge read back the evidence. And basically, they had egg on their face because they weren't even paying attention to the exact testimony. It's really, really serious stuff that's going on. I've also been on the other side where I've been a plaintiff in a case. And between you and me, I really believe the jury system is compromised in Rhode Island. And the people that are listening to the evidence, they are tuned out. I was on a jury. I was on a case. It was eight people, a jury. Two of them couldn't wait to get back to work. Another two of them weren't even paying attention to any of the testimony.
2: Was it criminal stuff? Was it like a serious violent crime?
4: This last one was a civil. I was a plaintiff in a civil case. But the problem was the jury. There was 100 exhibits in this case. And I won't get into the particulars, but they deliberated in under 2 hours. And there was so much evidence they couldn't have even.
2: They didn't take it. You don't think it took it seriously enough. Yeah.
4: No,
2: yeah. Lou, thank you for the call. I got to run for the break here. Thank you for the call. I mean, yeah, that's now add on top of that, like, you know, lights, camera, you know, all that stuff, the major salacious details. And then, like, an attorney who decides to go rogue and go after the jury, which I thought was unbelievable. You know, I wonder if the Bar Association should say something about that. I don't know, man. That's dangerous. It's really dangerous. You know, if you want to share your jury duty stories, and if you've ever served on a jury, I'd love to hear those. That's interesting to me. We got to take a break. We come back. We'll take more of your calls. 438-9776. You're next.
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2: 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All that stuff. And by the way, with winter around the way, maybe it's time to start grabbing some of that ice melt or possibly thinking about a snowblower or perhaps fixing the old snowblower up. 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New England weather, you know, pellet stove stuff, all that stuff, they've got it covered. And as you think about it, maybe it's standby. We're headed into the peak of hurricane season. Right. So if you're thinking about a standby generator or maybe even a portable generator, they've got all kinds of brand names, Generac, Briggs & Stratton. They got everything in this place. It's unbelievable. 105 Franklin Street in Westerly. Tell them I sent you.
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8: 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I don't know how to describe this accurately. 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We'll talk about it next.
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10: From ABC News, I'm Wayne Cabot. A political battle may be holding up life-saving help for hundreds of measles patients in Pennsylvania, even as the Children's Hospital of Philadelphia warns of possible exposure there inside the neonative intensive care unit.
11: Pennsylvania now seeing over 100 measles cases in the last week alone, the total number of infections topping over 730. And now the state is requesting assistance from the CDC's disease detectives to help contain the outbreak. But the state is also saying it would rescind that request if the CDC did not acknowledge the 4 measles deaths it had reported. It comes after an online feud between Health Secretary RFK Jr. and Pennsylvania Governor Josh Shapiro about the deaths. Yuri Benajad, ABC News, New York.
10: Paramount now says its bid for Warner Brothers would include foreign investment of 49.5%, mostly Saudi Arabia, UAE, and Qatar. Paramount telling California it intends to leave Hollywood if the state doesn't drop its antitrust suit. Bloomberg reporting the Saudis are telling customers in Europe they'll be allocated no crude next month. Here in the States,
12: we spoke with one manager of a trucking company in South Dakota overnight. He told us that the cost to fill up his small fleet of trucks has gone from $3,000 a week before the Iran war now to almost $7,000 now. And we are seeing these costs go across the economy. Most goods, a majority of goods in the U.S. travel through trucking. And that is why we could see these prices translate into higher costs for food, clothes, and packages.
10: Elizabeth Schulze, the price to see Ed Sheeran tomorrow in Philadelphia is down 31%, possibly because his band and starting acts dropped out in support of Macklemore, who was booted from the tour for comments supporting Palestine. Tickets to see Macklemore next month at Red Rocks are up 45% since the controversy hit. Atomic energy inspectors are hearing it was the cooling tower of a reactor at the Kursk nuclear power plant in Russia that was hit by a drone on Thursday. You're listening to ABC News.

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6: From the Seascape Lawn Care Weather Center.
7: A beautiful Friday with mostly sunny skies, the high of 81. Clear, cooler, comfy tonight, the low 53 in the city, 48 in the suburbs. Cooler Saturday with a mix of clouds and sun, the better of the weekend days with the high 68. Periods of rain Sunday afternoon, the high 62. With WPRO's exclusive AccuWeather, I'm meteorologist Jason Catarino.
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8: There are delays on 95 South from Smithfield Ave to Atwells Ave. There's heavy volume on the Washington Bridge in both directions. 146 from Providence to the state line is a smooth ride. There's road work on 295 southbound at exit 6. And there are delays on 95 North from Thurber's Ave to the Washington Bridge. I'm Adam Chambers with your Southern New England traffic.
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19: What is compelling you to speak out about this? Why do you feel so strongly that you need to continue to tell this story?
20: Well, first off, I didn't think I would be doing it by myself, because we realized that we had this opportunity to get a conversation started about it, and that it was really important. And we tried to do that in the right way, and it took a very sharp turn into a very negative, awful, where one of the jurors is getting threats, her family is getting threats, her workplace is getting threats, and it made it so everybody else kind of shut down.
21: That's Paula Devlin, who's one of these Lindsay

0: Clancy Jurors that keeps talking about trying to start a conversation, trying to do the right thing, trying to, you know, use her juror status as some kind of social justice platform. And for what, I have no idea. But, you know, she's sitting there talking about how this thing took a hard right turn. Well, yeah, maybe it took a hard right turn when you and your fellow jurors decide to come out and, you know, lay blame on this whole thing and this whole and bitch and moan, basically, about the this holdout juror after Kevin Reddington, the lawyer for Lindsey Clancy, actually comes out and blasts the holdout juror. And, you know, I don't know. It seems to me that this is like, this is a dumpster fire, as some one person called it on my text line, that just keeps growing and growing. It's like a forest fire where there's no end in sight. And now you've got Patrick Clancy is going to be on with his new wife on 60 Minutes. I don't know who's advising him. I don't know whether or not he's aware of the blank storm that he's going to, if he thinks this is tamping a fire out. Hopefully he's crazy, first of all, if he thinks that. If he thinks this is just going to restart the fire and he's willing to, he wants in some way, shape, or form to take this thing on. Is he baiting people to say horrible things about him so they can sue them? I don't know what he's going to, there's nothing positive going to come out of this interview with him and his new wife. It's just not going to happen. So I don't, maybe he just like, I'm going to say one thing, I'm going to call it a day and walk away. I don't know what to tell you. It's just, this is, the way I look at this entire circus is that it all it does is degrade our trust in our this major institution of the American judicial system, which is people's right to have a trial by a jury of their peers. And I've always thought that, it's always been very impressed when jurors come out and they are, you know, just normal people, and they take their responsibility very seriously, and they do the work, and they blah, blah, blah. You know, it's always been like, wow, they get it right more often than not. Right? So when you get it right more often than not, like way more often than not, like 99% right, usually, I think. I mean, that's, you know, I don't know if it's an actual percentage, but they get it right a lot. And that's a good thing. And now you have this, starting with the lawyer and then all the pylons, and now they get this new attorney that's got a hold of this holdout juror, and he's speaking out and blah, blah, blah. And now you're going to have Lindsey Clancy's husband, our ex-husband, now coming out, and the next thing will be her doing an interview, and it'll just, and all along the way, we have this demented, demonic circus freak show surrounding the death of three little babies. And it's so, and a family, and this is generational wreckage. You know, it'll take two generations for this to go, for the stain of this on this family to go away, for people not to be sitting there haunted by this nonsense. And, you know, I don't know what to say. I really, this is a perfect 2026 cluster, you know what. It takes all the demented evils we have in our world today and puts them all together into this golem, this, you know, this Frankenstein's monster of suffering. And it doesn't have to be, and everybody, all the press, the jurors, the social media types, the online bloggers, all these people, they're all participating in the freak show. And I don't know. I'd like to think that most people think they're doing good when they do certain things, that they're standing up for something, doing whatever. But I have to tell you, if you're a juror in this and somebody's asking you to do an interview, maybe at this point you're like, you know what? More harm than good. Patrick Clancy doing this interview on Sunday. I mean, I could be wrong. After I watch it, I might get a different take on it. But as of right now, I'm thinking to myself, guy, this is going to be more harm than good for you. There's nothing overwhelmingly positive can come out of this for you. It's just going to get worse. This reminds me of Lemon Lyman. Remember that? You remember Lemon Lyman? Or Lyman Lemon? Lemon Lyman, right? Anybody a fan of the West Wing TV show back in the 90s? Late 90s, late 90s, right? Ended in the early 2000s, Nick? You know all this stuff. The West Wing, where there's a guy, one of the characters by Bradley something. Can't remember his last name. But anyway, he plays Josh Lyman. Josh Lyman is his character. He's like a deputy chief of staff to the president. And he discovers this is a beautiful, it's pretty brilliant because this is not even, really wasn't even that big of a thing back then, but he discovers a message board on the internet talking about him. And he's like, oh, I'm going to participate in this. And he starts answering the criticisms and the questions of people. And it's like this inside Washington thing. And he gets so, it's called lemonlyman.com. And he gets so wrapped up in it that everything he says gets taken the wrong way. Everything he says gets turned around and destroyed. And at the end of the day, they keep telling him, don't feed the beast. You can't win this. And they have, and it's becoming like this big thing and they have to deal with it because he's sitting there thinking he can reason with people on the internet. And that the people out there have some level of good faith that they're dealing with, or that they can be talked to and be and see things your way. You can't. So I don't know what this guy's doing. It's just going to add to the freak show. And it is a freak show. That's my description of it. You get a better description of what's going on here. Tom's in Mass. Tom, you're on WPRO. Hi, Tom.
1: Yeah, talk about just a fiasco. Andy Warhol said it best, that everybody gets their 15 minutes of fame.
0: Yeah.
1: And that one lady with the tattoos that's middle-aged and white, she just cannot get enough media. And I'm going to make a prediction. They're all going to write a book about this trial. And, you know, it's not jury's duty to make a political decision in a case. It's to hear the evidence. Yeah. And, you know, with your own good judgment to find out if someone is guilty or innocent. And I truly admire that man from Brockton. And, you know, I don't care that he's a deadbeat. I don't care in the fact
0: that that's a hell of a thing to say.
1: Well, you know, I mean, he's 6 months behind in his rent. I'd love to see that excuse. But yeah. But the point being is that they've gone through this man like a fine-tooth lice comb. But yeah. The thing is that really bothered me, especially with the Channel 10 News. I guess they're still based out of Rhode Island.
0: Well, there's NBC, there's NBC 10 Boston, and then there's the NBC 10 in Providence.
1: Okay, NBC 10 Boston. So yeah. Here's the point.
0: It's a different outlet.
1: Did they go through the same jurors that said not guilty? With them, with the same kind of scrutiny in the
0: no, of course not, because they did because those other jurors didn't commit the crime in their mind. I mean, that's yeah, an objective journalism, right? Where you know the guy who's the bad guy in the story is the guy who needs to be exposed. That's the way they look at it.
1: Well, I'm going to tell you something. I went to high school with a guy who worked for the Associated Press, and he is not an unbiased journalist.
0: No.
1: He claims to be. He wrote a book. I won't mention his name or the book, but he is definitely a left-wing person from his perspective. And I will tell you one thing. In 1989, do you remember the Charles Stewart case in Boston?
0: I remember the name. I don't remember the details of it.
1: Okay, well, that's where a man went to a birthing center. His wife was shot, allegedly by a black man. It turned out there was no black man that shot Carol DeMady Stewart. It was the husband.
0: Okay.
1: And the media jumped on this bandwagon. And here's the point with regards to journalism. It was about a month after that case that, you know, myself, I lived in Mission Hill at that time. Three
0: Are you saying that they jumped on the bandwagon saying it was a black man that did it, or they jumped on the bandwagon or something
1: no,
0: else?
1: No, I'm saying that political objectives were thrown out there during that time period with so-called journalists with the Boston Globe. And here's the point. Massachusetts at that time was going through a big recession. We needed tax increases, according to the current government. Mm-hmm. Now, there was a reporter for the Boston Globe that everybody in the state of Massachusetts at that time agreed there was this mysterious black man that jumped into their car, shot the wife in the head, and shot the husband in the stomach from the front. Everyone believed that, including the local media. The point was, this reporter said that if taxes aren't raised for more social programs, I'm paraphrasing, more incidents like this in Mission Hill, Roxbury could happen in the future. It was a total fabrication. And when the police figured out that the husband took out two or three different life insurance policies, they checked his phone records. He was having an affair on his 7-month pregnant wife. And when it finally came out that he was the one who did it, he jumped off the Mystic River Bridge, and he created a whole hoax. And this was a national news story. The mayor at that time, Raymond Flynn, was on TV, you know, the very night that it happened. He said, we're going to get the swine who did this. And at that time in Mission Hill, one of the guys that lived in my building was a stocky, light-complected black male, about 5'7", pushing 250. His name was Rodney. The man that they were looking for was tall, thin, dark-skinned, approximately 6 feet tall, according to Charles Stewart. This guy, Rodney, was thrown up on the hood of the cop by two Boston police officers of where they questioned him. And it was
0: like mob justice at that point. Everybody was looking for somebody, and it was all a hoax.
1: Bingo. All right. So the point being that I'm trying to make is that journalists back then were advancing their own political agenda. Unfortunately, we don't have a media.
0: Thanks for the call. I appreciate it. Watch the language a little bit here because, you know, it's a family show. Damn you. It's a family show. But yeah, I don't look. This to me, the part about this that is frustrating for me on behalf of the press is this whole thing of like trying to go and find the guys, you know, whether or not this guy's got a background, and they'll couch it as like, hey, you know, this stuff should have been on the jury sheet, and they don't have any proof that it wasn't on the jury sheet. They don't, and I think he's actually said, the guy, the lone juror has actually come out and said that he never lied to anything. He put everything down. And I would imagine that, you know, that's very easily proven by, say, I would imagine Kevin Reddington. I don't think that the lawyers must look at those sheets. He can tell whether or not he knew that was the case, you know, about his arrest background or whatever else he had going on with his wife, and his nephew has a restraining order on him. And, you know, again, why is that relevant to the post-trial thing? They got to smear this guy because he didn't do what was the quote-unquote right thing to do, according to them. And I'm sure they're all going to say, oh, no, this is just news. Okay. There's lots of stuff that's just news. You know, we could, what about the other jurors? They got background stuff, too. Do you do a background check on them? Right? Why not do a background check on all the jurors? Let's see what does anybody else own? What's their credit card debt look like? You want to do a credit check on the jurors? What's next? It's just unbelievable. And the damage in this is something else. And I don't know, Patrick Clancy, if somebody gave him advice to go ahead and do this 60 Minutes interview, I don't know I would love to know what the end game strategy is on that one, because if you're trying to get, you know, live your life and just be go live life and be normal and whatever, this is not the way to do it, I don't think, because this is just going to revivify, and maybe that's what he's been told. It'll be a little while of more shenanigans, and, you know, more people will make, and then it'll die down, and that'll be the end of it. Maybe. We'll see. Steve's in South Carolina. Steve, you're at WPRO. Hi, Steve.
2: Hey, how you doing today?
0: Good.
2: I've been listening to this fat female juror that's been making the rounds, and at one point she said, you know, she was beating on the holdout juror because for one reason or another, but she said that a lot of the female jurors came in with a predisposition as to how they were going to treat the case, which I think is that's a disqualifier. But, you know, that woman is running around. These three kids are dead, and she's running around on their backs trying to make some social media points or whatever she's trying to do. And now that everyone knows that the holdout juror was a 30-year-old black man that felt that...
0: he's actually 48, believe it or not. He's a 48-year-old Haitian immigrant.
2: Okay.
0: Yeah.
2: Okay. I mean, he said that he clearly felt that she was guilty based on...
0: that's what he said, yeah. Her, that's what he said, you know, in his statement. Yep.
2: So I what I hate about this whole thing, and I'm going to say this, and it's tough to hear for women, but, you know, women are taking these points, social points, these issues to another level. They don't need to. They just need to listen to what the evidence is and make a decision. But they're prejudging it, and they're making it a social issue in advance of the case. And I think it's really horrible, way worse than what the holdout juror did.
0: Yeah, look, I'm not a, thanks for the call, man. I appreciate it. I'm not a big fan of, like, you know, just blame of saying that all people do everything. But this seems to have a strange fascination you know, to say all women, I'm not going to blame all women for these ladies. It does seem to, and I kind of say it jokingly about how women love these true crime things, because every woman I know almost is into these true crime things. So it's like, no, I'm sure there's many of the women out there listening that don't care, you know, about true crime. So I never like blaming all of anybody. I mean, you got to treat people as individuals. So that's not, but at the same time, for whatever reason, I don't know why women seem to be fascinated by true crime. I don't understand that. And so if you're going to have look, there's differences between men and women in when it comes to, you know, as a whole. You know, you'll have men will lean one way on some things and women will lean one way on some other things. And then when you have those leanings, you'll have the extremes. And I think whatever the female fascination is with true crime, the extremity of that group are these people who are going to go protest these trials and maybe even try to get on these juries, which is not good. That's not good. Now, what can the average woman do about that? Absolutely nothing, because you're not responsible for your gender, you know, the pathologies, the extreme pathologies of your own gender. It's not, you know, just as much as I'm not responsible for the extreme pathologies of men who are, you know, by and large are the most violent out of the two genders, right? You know, the most violent people will be men. Does that mean I'm responsible for it? No. I don't accept responsibility for that because I didn't do it. So anyway, there's that. But this is one of these things. It's the circus around it is really bad, and it's bad for the jury system. We can't lose another institution to a lack of faith. And this one is too important. We'll talk about it when we come back next. Stay right there.
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2: On the circus that is the post-Clancy trial, whatever you call this, Sal's in Little Compton. Hi, Sal.
3: How you doing?
2: All right.
3: We can really make a mess out of anything.
2: Yeah.
3: I'm fascinated by what is going on with, and now I feel bad for that guy, but he's doing the wrong thing going on 60 Minutes, I feel.
2: I don't know what his end goal is, so maybe he's doing the right thing because he has a different goal that would seem to me the goal would be to be left alone and live his life, but maybe that's not what he wants. I don't know.
3: Yeah. I know this is trivial in a way, but there was a movie, Absence of Malice. Have you ever seen it?
2: I don't think so.
3: All right. Paul,
2: I don't
3: Newman,
2: remember it if I
3: it's
2: have.
3: About just this, about the news media taking an issue and doing it wrong. And it's a fascinating movie. Get to see it. It's really a great movie. It's one of his best.
2: It's funny. I don't necessarily blame the media that much in this. I mean, they have a part in it, of course. But, I mean, Kevin Reddington is the guy who was the starting pistol in this.
3: Yeah.
2: You know, he comes out and lambastes that juror, pissed off about how the guy supposedly, you know, he should have been replaced, all that. And then the other jurors come out and they blame him, and then it's off to the races with the press.
3: Well, he, for some reason, I think he saw an advantage for his client by opening his mouth the way he did.
2: Yeah.
3: And they're getting a little out of hand, too. I'm surprised the judge didn't do something about that, because I got to tell you, it gets out of hand real fast.
2: Sal, I got to run for the news, man. Thank you very much. Yeah, it does. It's like a wildfire, and you can't. That's why I'm wondering who's giving this guy advice. 60 Minutes.
4: ABC News. I'm Wayne Cabot. Measles scare at a neonatal intensive care unit, the esteemed Children's Hospital of Philadelphia, giving antibodies now to infants and babies because of a probable exposure in a state that has seen the deaths of 4 unvaccinated patients, including 2 children. The state says it reached out to the CDC for help in America's worst measles outbreak in a quarter century. The highest diesel prices ever keep on climbing, forcing farmers like James Byrd in North Carolina to consider passing along costs to you.
5: I mean, it just makes our profit margins even thinner than what, I mean, it was already thin, but it's just as thin as a piece of paper.
4: Diesel averaging $6.45 a gallon at the worst time possible for people who are heating with oil this winter. In-person voting starts today for this year's midterms in Virginia, Minnesota, South Dakota, Idaho. Next week, Illinois, Michigan, Vermont, and in North Dakota. This is ABC News.
1: From the Seascape Lawn Care Weather Center.
6: A beautiful Friday with mostly sunny skies, the high of 81. Clear, cooler, comfy tonight, the low 53 in the city, 48 in the suburbs. Cooler Saturday with a mix of clouds and sun, the better of the weekend days with the high 68. Periods of rain Sunday afternoon, the high 62. With WPRO's exclusive AccuWeather, I'm meteorologist Jason Catarino.
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7: Getting into this Friday ride, it's going to be slow going as we try to get onto 195 westbound. Expect delays getting through that Washington Bridge stretch. It's the same thing on the eastbound side. 95 north, it's going to be a little bit tight as you get by Thurber's Ave. And then the 610, always seeing delays as you get around Dean Street. And that's a look at your right now traffic.
2: 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You know, you're on the edge there. I'm not sure. I'm wondering, Matt, I don't know if I should do it. What's the cost going to be like? What are we figuring out for financing? We got to find out. Look, you're not going to, the someday that comes along when the job is done and the folks at Stronghouse leave and everything is good, you're going to, only thing you're going to remember about that job is that you were handled by professionals that know how to do it right, that took care of what you needed to take care of and kept you from disaster and delivered what they promised. That's what you're going to remember. And by the way, the beautiful functional nature of your home. So, you know, this is what you're looking for. You're looking for people who've been doing this work for years and years and years. The heart of Marshall Building and Remodeling was always the people that worked there. Is when you call over at Stronghouse and you say, hey, Maureen, Matt Allen was talking about you on the radio. Maureen's going to take you through the process. She's going to be the one you're going to discuss things with. And then you'll be, what are the other members of the family there, you know, of the Stronghouse family will be there. The next step, have somebody come out. And talk to you about, you know, what it is your options are, to look at it, offer you solutions to your problems. Now, if they come out and go, you know what, these windows are fine. You get another couple, you get another 5-6 years in these windows. 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
7: All right, so we've been talking about the, you know, how to describe the blank show that is the post-Lindsey Clancy, you know, mistrial ruling. And then, you know, you have Mr. Clancy's going to be on 60 Minutes this weekend, which I don't know what he's trying to achieve with that. If he's trying to achieve like another round of insanity and then hoping that that will burn everybody out, like maybe like, oh, you know, it's there's some fuel in the fire. Let's light it up. Let's throw some gas on it. We'll let it burn hot and heavy for a little bit, and then it'll just peter out and people will lose interest. Maybe that's the strategy. Just know that whatever he says on Sunday in 60 Minutes, and especially his wife, the new wife, which, you know, he definitely has a type, I'll tell you that. they look very similar to me. But, you know, you have that. If that's the case, just know it's going to be a whole... Yeah, if you were worried about having people in your underpants now, make more room. You're going to need more seats in them underpants because it's going to be even worse. And the wackadoos out there, they're like to, you know, analyze every answer for what they think should be the right answer and, you know, are halfway... thinking that you did this on purpose and all this other crap, they're just going to be riled up even further. You know, you're going to go over to the hyenas and you're going to throw a lamb leg in the middle of the hyenas. And if you think it's going to make them stop, good luck. So I don't know what's going on with that. It's baffling to me. It's, I don't know. Somebody's making money off that guy somehow, I think, because that's really bad advice. Yesterday on the show, I'm going to move on because I want to tell you about something. Yesterday we had, you know, we had this conversation about this artificial intelligence, conversation that was on CNBC with Andrew Yang. Andrew Yang, is, you know, this guy who ran for president. He's a tech guy and whatever else. And he said that he had a conversation with an AI lab that basically said that when the OpenAI Hugging Face hack happened, people know what I'm talking about. Basically, OpenAI is an AI company that had one of their agents escape onto the internet and hack into a company. It's called the Hugging Face incident because the name of the company is Hugging Face. So when they figured this all out, they had, you know, there's a bunch of things they've discovered since then. More of their agents have escaped and done things. So Andrew Yang goes on CNBC and he's getting interviewed and he says that he talked to an AI lab guy. And the guy believes that when that agent got out, that it planted a bunch of self-replicating code out on the internet. Now the internet has likely been poisoned from training these things. It's a long story. We played this yesterday. And, you know, Nick, let's play real quick. That's number four. Let's play for everybody. Yesterday, just to remind everybody, Andrew Yang on CNBC telling everybody, like, he had a conversation about the hack and the escape of the AI agent, and that his inside scoop is that the belief is that these things left, like, almost like fertilizer for AI bots on the internet. And now the internet, you can't let these things loose on the internet anymore because they'll just act crazy. So here's what he said. Listen to this.
8: I think that there are multiple things going on here. I do. And I met with the head of a lab yesterday who has this belief that what happened was the bots that got loose planted self-replicating code all over the internet, which makes the internet now unusable for the testing models.
9: It's too late.
8: So what happens now is that OpenAI and Anthropic have to create synthetic internets to train their bots, which is going to take some time and money.
9: Back that up. They did what? They.
8: So what happened is the code gets loose. It goes around hacking Hugging Face, which is known. But what is less known is that they left code to self-replicate and create bot swarms on forums and around the internet, so that if a new bot shows up, they see the code, they're like, oh, like I guess I'm going to now create a million of myself. And so now the major firms have polluted the internet.
10: Oh, that would be breaking news if true. I don't think we've heard that. I mean,
8: that's why I'm here. But I mean, I'm here to break some news.
9: But that means it's too late to pull the plug. It's already everywhere.
8: Well, so now what they want to do, the internet now may be polluted for training purposes. So what they want to do is they want to slow down.
9: What about living
8: purposes? For living purposes, yes.
9: Right.
8: So that this is why we have to try and get our arms around it and regulate. But the head of the lab that I spoke to said, look, it may be very, very late in the game in terms of trying to keep the internet actually usable in this regard. And so he wanted to transition to the world of atoms, which is like one of the big harms.
9: Forget about the training ground for this. What does that do for the internet that we all use every day, that companies are built on, that governments are built on? Does it mean we're all at risk and it's too late to put that kind of genie back in the bottle?
8: The internet would become unusable if we were to let the bots do their thing, and then they would self-replicate. And by the way,
9: Sam Altman and Dario Amodei are at this point where they're saying we cannot do this,
8: and we can't
9: let anybody else out there do it either?
8: There is a belief in some quarters, including the lab head that I met with, that is what is going on. Yes, they're like, look, we can't use the internet for training purposes. Let's call a slowdown.
7: So Andrew Yang says he talked to a guy in a lab who thinks that they poisoned the internet accidentally with these bots that got loose, went out and planted self-replication code. So if these bots go out into the internet, they're going to be told to self-replicate, and it'll almost be like a, you know, the way I think about it is maybe it's going to be like a tumor. Like it'll just grow a tumor and will slow down traffic on the internet and may damage the internet to the point where we can't use it because these bots are all out there sucking up the bandwidth or doing whatever it is they're doing. Rather than, you know, clearing the way for us to do our banking and communications and all the things that we do with the internet. So yesterday I played this, and the first hour we were talking about it yesterday, people calling, like, you know, I'm peeing my pants a little bit here with this conversation. And I'm like, I know. But then, so I wanted to play that for you and to remind you of the conversation, because I have somebody, now we have somebody on CNBC that has the opposite opinion. He thinks all of that's horse manure. His name is Steve Eisman. I think he was the guy who was he's involved in the Big Short movie. Like he was one of the characters, the real life characters in the Big Short. If you ever saw that movie, it's crazy. But Steven Eisman is like, yeah, this is a manufactured crisis because these guys, he does not believe any of these people. He thinks that they're all making this up, that this is a way to cover for themselves. So, Nick, let's play this real quick. I'm not going to play the whole thing, but I'll play at least some of it for everybody. Steve Eisman on CNBC, this is number 5, for people out there to hear that this is the balancing. So people out there that were worried from yesterday, maybe this will assuage your fears a little bit today. I don't necessarily – my fears are not assuaged by this. Now, I don't know that what Andrew Yang said actually happened. What I do know is that this guy that's talking about this doesn't make doesn't make sense, and I'll explain why as we listen to it. Here's the same group of people talking to Steve Eisman from CNBC on CNBC.
11: Right, joining us now is Steve Eisman, host of the Real Eisman Playbook podcast, and a former senior portfolio manager at Neuberger Berman. And if you've watched Steve's appearances, we like to hear like things that are on both sides, and a lot of times Steve will go, no, I don't really feel that, you know, excitable or worried, or you're very measured most of the time. And the reason
12: most
11: I'm
12: of the time
11: saying that is about AI. I think it's the same kind of thing. You don't think that these Terminator style fears, you think they're maybe overstated a little bit at this point. I don't know, though, if we ever ever predicted or expected to be saying things like, geez, another company is saying our, you know, our AI bots are acting up again. Those little monsters. I mean, it is weird to watch companies say we didn't know what to expect with what we've created. Nothing to worry about.
12: I think this is all nonsense.
11: You think it's all nonsense?
12: All nonsense. I think that there's something else completely going on here. I think the idea that AI, first of all, there's no evidence at all that AI has achieved artificial general intelligence
11: right. At
12: all. And most of the evidence seems to point that it never will, or if it does, it's many, many years in the future. But the idea that this whole Terminator thing is nonsense. So I think something completely different is going on. And what I think is happening is that token maxing is over. The open weight models are taking big market share. I think these companies are very nervous. They realize that there are no moats around their business whatsoever.
7: So you know what token maxing is? Token maxing is a form of manipulation, from what I've read, that allows for these companies to gin up their computing power and their ability a token is a unit of data, and if they can create these systems by which their data stream and the amount of data that they use to complete a task is elevated, and the finance people would use that as a measure of how effective they were. So it's like a form of like cooking the books a little bit, showing that their data usage and their ability to get things done and their computing power is higher than it actually is. So that's why he's mentioned that the era of data of, what do you call it? Of token maxing is over. So they can't cook their own books, basically, is what he's saying. They can't pump up their own output to impress people anymore. That's over. And the other people, the people that are sniffing at their heels, the startups and whatnot that are doing just as much, and they're sniffing at their heels. So now they want to go ahead and they want to, you know, create a regulatory field that allows them to stay the top dogs and the other guys get screwed. So anyway, continue on.
12: I think something completely different is going on. And what I think is happening is that token maxing is over. The open weight models are taking big market share. I think these companies are very nervous. They realize that there are no moats around their business whatsoever, and they're trying to manufacture a crisis that will create regulation and that they think they can then manipulate to create the moats, to create the duopoly that they want.
11: Wow, okay.
12: That's what I think is going on.
11: So that really is, you really are saying something.
10: That's David Sachs's, but you and David
11: right.
10: Sachs could
11: right.
10: yeah, well, go to dinner and have a great bottle of wine.
12: Exactly. Right. I think this whole Terminator thing
11: is
12: garbage.
11: That's for sure. But at the same time, You last time you were on, I think you said you're not adding to your AI position, and you had actually taken a little bit
12: off
11: the table.
12: Correct.
11: But here's where I'll ask you this question. In all the news services, they all got to put out content. I understand that. But I saw an article the other day, and I tried to figure out where I saw it, but I look at so many of them, it doesn't matter. But the 8 bubble signs that have been identified in previous bubbles, they're all present now for AI. And it's just a matter of time. Do you believe that?
12: On that one, I think I'm a little bit more nuanced.
11: Yeah.
12: What I would say is that this is how I sort of think about the change.
11: Sounded like you just described that we're at some type of tipping point for AI, if they're desperate to create a narrative because things aren't going well.
12: I think we're potentially closer, but I think the issue is that at the end of the day, the entire AI chain, from NVIDIA to the hyperscalers to Anthropic and OpenAI, all depends on the future health of Anthropic and OpenAI, because there's such a huge percentage of the entire chain. Mm-hmm. So if something were to happen to one of those two companies, then the chain would really fall apart. And between the two, OpenAI is the weaker company. I think that's one reason why they postponed their IPO. So I think that's what you have to focus on.
9: That's what you said the last time you were here.
12: I don't change my mind that quickly.
9: Yeah.
7: Let's put it off right there. So there you go. So that's Steve Eisman is talking. They're talking about investment and whether or not your positions in terms of investing in AI and all that stuff, whether or not there's going to be a bubble and blah, blah, blah. But he thinks the Terminator stuff is garbage, and that this is, I mean, that's a hell of a conspiracy theory. You know, I don't know which one is true. I mean, I would find it. The thing is about conspiracies like that is that you have to have people with big egos, many, many, many different disparate points of view about things, and they all have to get together and agree to help each other. You know, Elon Musk and Sam Altman have notoriously been at each other's throats. So you have to have all these big tech guys all kind of agree to this one strategy where they're all going to lie to the public and pretend like their agents are real dangerous to create a regulatory framework that's going to involve Congress, that's going to involve a whole bunch of people that they can't really control, as well as public sentiment and all this stuff, in order to create a place that where they're in the most advantageous position. Okay. Versus, no, their bots really did escape, and there's people out there who actually believe that the escape has been worse than previously reported, and it could have implications for the future in a major way. I mean, this is like, if you think all this stuff is being made up, I mean, this is about as cynical as it gets, and it is as cutthroat and deep state as it gets, because these people then are all lying and manipulating, and if and when they get blown up because of a whistleblower or something like that, you'd also have to buy off all the whistleblowers. Like, there's been a lot of whistleblowers that are coming out concerned about safety. Are they lying too, or have they been fooled maybe? I don't know. You know, is Andrew Yang in on it too? Because he's been, what, he got fooled by some lab guy who, some, not, now look, it's an anonymous lab guy. Maybe the lab guy doesn't exist. Who knows? But, you know, I mean, it could have happened. I guess it could happen. Anything's possible when this much money and you know, national security position is at stake. So, you know, more importantly than you're keeping your ears open, keep your mind open to possibilities here. I don't know how the hell we're ever going to figure out what's reality because we're not in it. But it is, we are all going to live as a result of it. That's for damn sure. When we come back, I'd love to get your reaction, if you have one, at 438-9776. 438-9776. We'll take your calls next. Stay right there.
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3: All right. Open forum commences after the top of the hour news. All right. Artificial intelligence, other insanity of the week. Anything you want to discuss, you can do it at 438-9776, 438-9776. The economy, gas prices, diesel prices, the prices of everything. When we come back, all right? And we'll talk more about our AI, the AI counterbalance from yesterday to today. That's next.
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5: From ABC News, I'm Wayne Cabot. We're now told that a measles scare at Children's Hospital of Philadelphia includes inside the NICU. Babies and infants are being given antibodies after a likely exposure in a state that is the center of the nation's worst measles outbreak since 1992.
6: And now the state is requesting assistance from the CDC's disease detectives to help contain the outbreak. But the state is also saying it would rescind that request if the CDC did not acknowledge the four measles deaths it had reported.
5: ABC's Yuri Benajoud. Colorado Governor Jared Polis says someone has hacked into several private water suppliers, managing to disable remote access, alarms, and changing pumping cycles. He blames foreign actors. The holdout juror in the Lindsey Clancy case pushing back on what some other jurors had said, that he refused to apply reasonable doubt in rendering the verdict, leading to a mistrial. ABC's Peter Haralambos.
7: He's insisting he had no doubts. He said that he was being spoken over by these other jurors, that they were putting words in his mouth effectively, and that at the end of the day, when he reviewed all the evidence in the case, when he reviewed the testimony, he believed that there was ample evidence to prove that she planned this out and that she knew what she was doing. This is, again, the first time we're hearing from him through his lawyer.
5: It's election day in Russia, with a war going on 5 years. But ABC's Patrick Reval says
8: it doesn't really matter, because the Kremlin is aware that the polls show most Russians would prefer to see this war stop. But the election itself shows Putin is determined to keep going, and far from being ready to end it, he's preparing to escalate it further, convinced that he is getting closer to winning it militarily.
5: In America, voters in four states today begin in-person voting for this year's midterms: Virginia, Minnesota, South Dakota, and Idaho. Next week, Illinois, Michigan, Vermont, and North Dakota. California Governor Newsom signing an executive order speeding up state laws establishing more oversight of AI models and systems. 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
9: I'm Bill Haverman in the Rye-High Home Improvement Specialist News Center. Warwick police say the three people arrested for trespass at the scene of a camper fire near Oakland Beach all were banned from entering a home there. It had no electric, running water, and unsanitary conditions. Sort of the passing of Brown grad Duncan Sheik today. He was a contemporary of Lisa Loeb on College Hill. They both had it big in the 90s. He, with Barely Breathing, went on to win a Tony on Broadway. Duncan Sheik was just 56 years old. In sports, the Friday Night Live.

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4: From the Seascape Lawn Care Weather Center.
5: A beautiful Friday with mostly sunny skies, the high of 81. Clear, cooler, comfy tonight, the low 53 in the city, 48 in the suburbs. Cooler Saturday with a mix of clouds and sun, the better of the weekend days with the high 68. Periods of rain Sunday afternoon, the high 62. With WPRO's exclusive AccuWeather, I'm meteorologist Jason Catarino.
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6: Getting into this Friday ride, it's going to be slow going as we try to get onto 195 westbound. Expect delays getting through that Washington Bridge stretch. It's the same thing on the eastbound side. 95 north, it's going to be a little bit tight as you get by Thurber's Ave. And then the 610, always seeing delays as you get around Dean Street. And that's a look at your right now traffic.
7: First rule of Fight Club is, you do not talk about Fight Club. Second rule of Fight Club is, you do not talk about Fight Club. Third rule of Fight Club, someone yells stop, goes limp, taps out, the fight is over. Fourth rule, only two guys to a fight. Fifth rule, one fight at a time, fellas. Sixth rule, no shirts, no shoes. Seventh rule, fights will go on as long as they have to. And the eighth and final rule, if this is your first night at Fight Club, you have to fight.

Yeah, you know, for years and years and years when I've done this open forum, I've played this song by Twisted Sister. And I've learned over the years that, no, we really will take it. It's an aspirational message as opposed to a reflection, you know, something that's reflective of reality. What I've learned over the years is, no, in fact, we will most likely take it. Whatever it is, whatever sort of insult, whatever sort of injury, whatever sort of abuse or usurpation, as they say in the Declaration of Independence. That's why it's such a brilliant, one of the brilliant the parts of it, and I refer to it all the time. You know, mankind will suffer evils while evils are sufferable. All experience hath shown.

0: that we will, in fact, take it. But yet you try to, you know, if you can, put out there that maybe we shouldn't take it. Maybe we should try to ask for better. Maybe we should demand better. Maybe we should get involved. There was an article that Dan McGowan put in the Boston Globe, and I put up on the on my show Facebook page, which you can go to facebook.com/TheMattAllenShow. And it was like, meet the team that got David Morales elected. And it's some of course the comments are going to be the people what they look like, because there's, you know, it looks like the tattooed barista at the local coffee shop, you know, became a political consultant. That's what they look like. They look exactly like you think left wing activist types would look like. But I posted it not for that reason. I posted it because it's the whole idea of, when you leave a space, who fills the space? These are the people that filled the space. Here they are. This is the wildly unconventional inner circle that built David Morales' mayoral campaign in Providence. Complete with somebody who uses they, them pronouns, right? It's very confusing reading the story. And I'm like, they, who's he talking about? 2 p.m. I'm like, oh, God. Oh, that's why. And you realize it after the fact. Like, what the hell? Because like, you think there's two people. You're talking about plural. It's so dumb. It drives me crazy. You know, if you want to be a gender neutral person, I think we should be, if you want to force people to use pronouns that you, I think we should then require you to use it. That's a gender neutral pronoun. It. Not they, we just it. Okay. That's what we should do. I mean, that's the agreement. Let's agree to that. That's what we want to do. But anyway, that's neither here nor there. The point was that these are the people that show up. If you don't like the people, you don't like the way they look, you don't like the things they believe in, they showed up, they volunteered, they got involved, they went around, and they found a constituency, and they convinced them. And if you leave a space, people will fill the space. Now, if you called me up and told me that you were involved in the politics all day long, and you were there, and it still didn't work out, then I'd have a great deal of sympathy for you. I'm like, I get it. But, you know, and this, by the way, this is not me lecturing you. This is me talking to myself, too. We're going to have to find time to get involved in all this. Because if we don't, we will just continue to do the opposite of the Twisted Sister, which is, we will just take it. And all experience hath shown that we will take it until we can't take it no more. And usually what's unfortunate is that when we get to the point where we can't take it anymore, things are really bad. And that's unfortunate. That's the bad part. So that's one of the things that's, you know, just, it's just a message just to everybody. Like, you know, people, these people, you can bemoan them, you can think they're stupid, you can think they're weird looking, you can think all the things about them, but they showed up and they won. You know, and that, you know, there might be a lesson that has to be learned the hard way with that one, but you know, it's the old, is it George Will? I don't know who said it originally. I think I originally thought it was George Will, but it wasn't. You know, hope the voters get what they want, good and hard. That's what they're going to get. They're going to get it. So this is the open forum. Anything you want to discuss from the week, you can. Our number is 438-9776. We were talking about the two sides of the AI debate. You know, this whole AI CEO call for security and safety after a couple of rogue AI agents over last summer, past couple of months, got out and attacked one of their attacked another business. You know, is got people either thinking that the end of the world is coming, that the bots are already starting to take over. They might be self-aware as we speak, versus, investment types are like, these guys are making this up. They are in trouble. They know they're in trouble. They can't inflate their values anymore. The reality is coming home, and they've got other companies that are leaner, that are tighter, that are doing just as much work and effectiveness as they are, and they know it. Now they want to tighten the noose around their competition by creating a regulatory scheme that only they can live in. And I don't know who you believe with. I don't know who you believe most. You can tell me. I don't know who to believe, quite frankly. So anyway, my number is 438-9776. Go out to Jimmy in Warwick. Jimmy, you're on WPRO. Hi, Jimmy.
1: Hi, Comrade Matt.
0: Hello, Comrade.
1: How are you?
0: I'm good, thank you.
1: Skynet has achieved consciousness, Matt.
0: Officially? How do you know this?
1: Well, I have to adjust my tinfoil hat, but can't say it too loud because, you know, they're listening. And,
0: yes.
1: But we deployed some weapons in space earlier this week.
0: I heard about that.
1: So, you know, the Russians and the Soviets have those, so let's just hope the bots don't get control. But honestly,
0: well, listen, it's funny you say you're being kind of half facetious, but let me tell you, Elon Musk, when he was in the middle of his public a year or two ago, when he was talking about AI safety, he's like, we can see the data centers from space because they put off so much heat, and we're going to have to launch a missile from space to take these things out. That was legitimately one of the things we discussed to fight against something that went off, that went sideways.
1: Well, the conversation to me is a little esoteric because this is beyond me. The tokens, are they fungible? Are they non-fungible? I don't know. But it sounds like what you're kind of going at is like the dead internet theory.
0: I've never heard this theory. No, what is this? What is the dead internet theory?
1: Well, I just Googled it, and the AI, of course.
0: Do you just Google it? Did you come up with it in your head, and then like, or did you know what it was?
1: No, it's an online concept claiming that the human-driven internet has been largely replaced by automated bots, corporate agendas, and synthetic artificial intelligence content.
0: So what you're saying, so the average person isn't really putting a lot of stuff out there. It's mostly just automated bot farms.
1: Exactly. Which makes...
0: Well, it's always interesting. You know, this is to that point, Jimmy, thank you for your call. I appreciate it. The other day, I was looking at... Oh, this is a couple of weeks ago, maybe 2 weeks ago. There was a poll that was done. Was it the latest poll they put out of... Anyway, there was a poll, and one of the things they asked in this poll, it was a local poll, was, you know, how do you get your... was it Salve Regina that did it? But anyway, it was a local poll about how do you get your news. And most people got their news from television. That was the number one thing. Television, radio was in there. It was further down. But it was so funny because, like, at the bottom of the list, it was like a very small percentage of people got their news from X. And it was funny because so much stuff of the world goes on X. And people think that that's where the center of the universe is. But I remember originally, before Elon bought it, Twitter was like, the data was that like 20% of people had a Twitter account. And of those 20%, like 20% of them were responsible for 80% of the posting and the content. So you had this minute, and everything around was at the time, you remember, with Donald Trump was running for office, I think, the first time, and it was everything was happening on Twitter. Twitter was the center of the universe. It was the center of the censorship during the COVID thing, all that stuff. And it was all this hubbub for something that most, like, overwhelming majority of people never even look at. Or if they have an account, they never even use it. So it adds, I guess, some credibility to your theory there that, you know, maybe this is all just fake. Like, the internet is dead and people don't really participate in it. And I don't know. I put content out on there from my show page all the time. If I didn't have to do that, if I wasn't doing this job, and posting on social media for this job, I would barely use it. I would barely participate with it. It would be something that was just, you know, maybe I'd look at it just to look, you know, I don't know if that's considered using it, just looking to see what the news is or whatever. And then I just turn it off. And I interaction with it is very, other than work, highly limited. And maybe most normal people are like that. Maybe that curve will dissipate as, you know, my generation, the Gen Xers, get older and we die off. The younger generation will take over, and they're raised on it, so that will change. Pat Ford's dialed in. Pat, you're welcome to WPRO. Hi.
2: Hey, Matty Allen. Listen, first of all, it's all Peter Alviti's fault. Remember that. Everything is Peter Alviti's fault.
0: Everything's Peter Alviti's fault? Okay.
2: Well, because he threatened to sue anybody who said that. So, Peter, if you're listening, and we know you are, all right, we know you're holed up there somewhere, it's your fault.
0: Okay.
2: Two things. First of all, you know, I've talked about this before, open forum material. I've given up, quote unquote, fighting government. I'm working to, and I'm encouraging people to work to replace government. And mutual aid is the way to do that. You know, I've told you before, I run an organization called Libertarian Mutual Aid. We are doing a lot of actual work, not talking about it. We're not putting out reports. We're not doing analysis, white papers. We're not setting up chat rooms. None of that. We're actually doing it. If we could just, you know, you talk about getting people involved. If we can get people to, through volunteerism and voluntary participation in government, the two very different concepts, we can begin the slow work of unraveling government. And the way you do that, and the easiest way to do that, is to begin to replace the safety net with charitable work. It just works.
0: Mm-hmm.
2: I think I told you earlier this year, this summer, Libertarian Mutual Aid and Milagros Project, we actually took over the meal program for the parks for Woonsocket schools because they couldn't do it, they couldn't finance it, whatever. All right, we just didn't even ask permission, we just did it. And we cost the government nothing, we cost taxpayers nothing, it was all voluntary and it was all money raised. I spoke to one of the vendors, and this is the interesting part to me anyway, I spoke to one of the vendors in the run-up to this, and who had been doing the school lunch program, so it doesn't matter who they are. But they said the offer, they wanted to, could we help? And that help meant, you know, paying them to do it. I said, no, we're all set. We've raised all sorts of money. Well, we'd really like to help. We're concerned. Well, you know what? You know what you can do? You're a big food organization. You've got all sorts of probably warehouse full of paper products. You can donate some paper products. Oh, okay. And they never called back again because they really didn't want to help. They're worried about this movement that's afoot to again, replace all this nonsense and balderdash, you know what I really mean, with just voluntary aid. And quite frankly, we were better at it, and we did it for nothing, 0.0. So it can be done. We're out on the road right now doing the homeless thing, shelter thing. And I can't imagine what it would cost to distribute water amongst the top half of the state if the state of Rhode Island was doing it. So that's how you do it. Individual acts of taking human action. And, you know, again, multiply it across, you know, even a few thousand people in Rhode Island, and you start to chip away at government.
0: And now, really, here's the benefit of that is that the people who deserve it the most, you know, get it, right? It's not just by, like, everybody gets it because you have to, because everybody has to get it based on some rubric that somebody makes up. You get it, and the help exists for a period of time that is, you know, for as long as you can. And that that one-on-one, and you're accountable to the person who's helping you, right? You think to yourself, okay, there's a human being showing up to help me. I owe it to that person to then do the best I can to get myself squared away, assuming that I can.
2: So absolutely. And so you build relationships, you build empathy, you build understanding, and you find, quite frankly, better ways to do things than the tried and true, let's hire someone, pay them $200,000 a year,
0: sure, yeah,
2: and to walk around with a clipboard around the state house looking officious. I think, by the way, a whole bunch of those people are about to get canned with the new administration coming in, whoever they are. And as always, it's kind of a tradition, Matty Allen. You and I have had this conversation over many years. I continue to offer my grief counseling services to both the Grebian administration and the McKee administration for a sensitive treatment of the end of their careers. I want you to know here. And then the final thought for the day is, all right, we're talking about trucker strikes. We're talking about prices. Folks, it's time to panic. You should be filling up your gas tank every day. You should be hoarding. I would be going and buying, as we are about to lapse into an inflationary spiral, I would do everything I can to hoard and to buy gasoline and to buy fuel. And if you have oil, you should be buying it right now.
0: So, Pat Ford, thank you, Pat. Appreciate always the good news from Pat Ford. Thank you, Pat. Oh, and in fairness to Director Alviti, he said if anybody lied about him, he would be during the election, he would be doing those things. So, and which I think is fair game. If somebody lies about you, you have a right. if you have a right to go ahead and be like, I'm not a public person anymore. You want to lie about me? Then you can go ahead and you'll hear from my attorney, to use for your political purposes. You know, it would be a high bar, but you know, it's understandable. Somebody's lying about you. Although I don't know how that works. If you're a former, public servant, you know, former public person versus, you know, I don't know if you ever are a former public person. The key is just don't lie. There you go. Just tell the truth and you don't have to worry about it. Let's see. Oh, we're going to take a break. When we come back, Don, we'll get to you. I have a welcome to the world announcement. Welcome to the world announcement. I like doing these once in a while. My buddy Maverick sent me a message saying, hey, can you do a welcome in the world? Welcome to the world. When people that are friends of the show or people that I know or people who are just listening have a birth. I like when families grow, man. Families grow. I'm at the age of my life where, you know, what the family can do one of two things. You can either grow a little bit or it can shrink. And anytime that the table around the Thanksgiving, has to add another chair, I'm happy, as opposed to removing one. And so I like to celebrate these births, and we've done these announcements in the past. And so when I come back, I got another birth announcement coming up right here in the Matt Allen Show. Stay there.
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4: how did I lose weight? 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I love this stuff. 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
0: All right. As of yesterday, it looks like the population of Rhode Island grew by at least one. Special welcome to the world to Jack Richard Musino. Born yesterday, 8 pounds, 10 ounces. Mom and baby are doing great. Congratulations, our old pal Maverick. This looks like, I believe this is his third nephew. I think they have all three boys. His brother, who is a well-known Muscles Marinara, a well-known celebrity in his own right. Congratulations. These Musinos bringing the boys into the world. Congratulations. So welcome to Jack Richard. Welcome to Rhode Island. Hopefully, by the time you're old enough to realize it, this place will be better than it is now. Give me a little fanfare. That's right. Welcome. Let the trumpets ring. That's like the intro music to when King Friday shows up on Mr. Rogers' Neighborhood, doesn't it? The King, the Land of Make Believe. Isn't that what that? Ah, Lady Elaine, I presume. Kirk, there's always King Friday. Yes, this is wonderful. Where's the purple panda? Yeah, those guys weren't doing any drugs in that show. Don's in Saunderstown in the open forum. Hi, Don. Welcome to WPRO.
5: Yeah, hello, Matt. I'm glad you love family, man. Wait till you're a grandpa. You are going to love it.
0: Yeah.
5: Let me tell you something.
0: None of the work.
5: That's right. I love being a grandpa. I was a grandpa 16, right?
0: You were a grandpa at 16? What?
5: Yeah, well, my second wife, she had four kids. I had two. And, you know, it ended up being like 16.
0: Oh, 16 like grandkids. I thought you said you ended up being a grandpa at 16. I'm like, wait, what?
5: Oh, no.
0: I'm sitting there trying to figure out how the hell that works.
5: All right,
0: you have 16 grandkids?
5: Yeah.
0: Wow. Good for you.
5: And when they, you know, some are out of state and everything, but.
0: That's great.
5: Oh, my gosh, yeah. I had so much fun with them. Are you kidding me?
0: You're the richest man in Walnut Grove. That's it.
5: Mm-hmm. Yeah, that's right.
0: That's it.
5: Okay.
0: Thanksgiving must be a blast at your house.
5: I know it was crazy at Christmas, man. It was fun. We'd have like anywhere from 10 to 12 maybe at a time.
0: Jeez.
5: And just the noise was so deafening, and the ripping of presents was just outrageous, and the mess was insane. And my wife loved every little second of it. And so did I.
0: That's a beautiful thing. I love it. Love it, love it, love it. All right, I only got like 30 seconds to go to the news. You want to hold on? You want to make your point real quick?
5: Here's my point real quick. I got an oil delivery today. It was $6.14.
0: Oh.
5: 152.2 gallons, and it came to a total of $934.51. So there's a little what people can expect, I guess. You know, it was between a half and a quarter.
0: Don, thank you for the call. God bless you. Maybe all the kids, grandkids can pitch in and help pay for it. All right, more of your calls when we come back. They're right there.
9: ABC News, I'm Wayne Cabot. New water hacking woes. Colorado Governor Jared Paul is saying someone managed to disable remote access alarms and change the pumping cycles at several private water suppliers. He blames foreign actors. America's worst outbreak of measles in a quarter century may have spread to Children's Hospital of Philadelphia, a likely exposure there including in the NICU. People in four states began casting votes today for the midterms. ABC's Karen Waugh says Republicans in tight races fear voters may be looking for a change.
10: A new poll from Fox News shows the president's approval rating at 39%, tying his second term low. A Reuters Ipsos poll shows it lower at 35%. 56% of voters disapprove of his handling of immigration. 74% disapprove of his handling of inflation.
9: California Governor Newsom signing an executive order speeding up state laws establishing more oversight of AI models. This is ABC News.
3: From the Seascape Lawn Care Weather Center.
11: A beautiful Friday with mostly sunny skies, the high of 81. Clear, cooler, comfy tonight, the low 53 in the city, 48 in the suburbs. Cooler Saturday with a mix of clouds and sun, the better of the weekend days with the high 68. Periods of rain Sunday afternoon, the high 62. With WPRO's exclusive AccuWeather, I'm meteorologist Jason Catarino.
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12: Well, we got some disabled cars out there for this afternoon. The first one is on 195. That's on the eastbound side as you get to Broadway. So it looks like the right shoulder is going to be taken. It started off as a disabled car. Now it's a crash taking out your left lane. 95 north as you get by Route 10. And then you got delays as we try to get onto the 610 at Dean Street. And that's a look at your right now traffic.
0: 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And then you get the straightforward, clear solutions that solve the cracked foundation problems, whether it's a structural issue, whether it's a water issue, whether it's on the floor, whether it's around the bulkhead, whether it's around the pipe penetration. They can take care of all of that. So before the winter gets here and all that, this is the kind of stuff you want it to get taken care of. That way you can hunker down for the winter and not have to worry about this stuff as we get sleet and rain and freezing rain and yuck, all that stuff. 508-893-4821.
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2: Open forum here in the Matt Allen Show. Looks like we're going to get some fall weather next week, huh? Everybody excited about the autumn? People like the autumn? Very often, as the past couple of years, I've noticed we don't get an autumn anymore. We kind of just go like from, you know, it's like summer. And then all of a sudden, you get like a week. And it's freezing. And then you know, like the doldrums, the rain and all that stuff. I like when we have a nice fall. There's going to be the apple picking and all the things that go on that people like, all that crap, you know? And if you can find an orchard that's not like a locust, not like people act like locusts. Apple picking, true or false, folks? Apple picking used to be better back in the old days when they had the old knobby trees. There's an orchard I used to go to that now is like, it's like either you're falling over influencers who just want to take pictures of themselves in the fall setting, or you're literally like these tiny little wisps of fruit trees that are bred to just completely overload on fruit. So you can't even like climb them. They're not even climbable. They're probably maybe 10 feet tall if you're lucky, you know, a couple feet over your head. And they're just loaded with fruit, which is good for the orchards. But does anybody know of an orchard's got like the old school? When I was a kid, and it's not that long ago, the orchard I've been going to since I was a kid, I took my godson, who's now 24. He's 24 now. There when he was little, so it's not that long ago. You know, and it was like they had the old school trees, and we weren't supposed to climb them, but you kind of did. You know, but they were climbable. They had big, giant branches. They were huge trees to the point where you had to get the stick with the net on it. You know that thing with like usually it was like a milk bottle on a stick. Got the bottom cut off, the plastic milk jugs. You go up there and you can, you know, or like a claw, and you could drop the apple in the thing, and you would do that, and it because the tree was so high up in the air, and then somebody realized, you know, either somebody's kid took it over. Or, private equity guy took it over and they need to get money for them, more money for their bucks. So now they charge you an arm and a leg to be a migrant worker for the day. And we used to get real bushels. Like you want a bushel of apples? It's a legitimate wicker basket bushel. And you would get a whole bushel and you would bring it home and they would put it in bags after the fact. And you bring it home and you have apples for God knows how long. But it was like a fun experience. It was cool. And it wasn't like 1,000 people in there. Now it's like it's just overrun with humanity. And like I said, you got the women who are dressed to the nines. They've got their husbands and their kids all in the matching outfit. They're using the pumpkin patch. You know, they know what they're doing. These orchard people aren't stupid. They've got the pumpkins all piled in an area that looks kind of nice. And because they know the people just want to come there to take their pictures. And that's what the whole... So it's like it kind of ruins it for people who just want to go pick apples. You know? Just want to pick apples. I just want to go... And some of these places are beautiful places. They're gorgeous. And look, I can't bemoan it. They're making their money. They got a short period of time to make their money. Everything's expensive. Diesel, fertilizer, all this crap is through the roof. And you get one bad year, you're doomed. So they got to maximize the space. But they took out all those old trees. I wonder what they did with that apple wood. That's what I think about. What did they do with that apple wood? But anybody got like a line in an old school apple orchard? Like, I'm not ready to go yet. I got to go when it's cold out. Yeah, apple picking when it's hot out is like, I don't know. It's like, I don't know, being in Florida at Christmas time. It's not good. You can't have it. You know, I'm not going to be decorating a palm tree. You know, I'm not a fan. It's got to be crisp out. If you can't wear a hooded sweatshirt while you're going apple picking, then you can't go yet. You got to wait. And unfortunately, that limits the kind of apples you can get. You know what I'm saying? Yeah, you can't. You can't because they only get, there's like a cycle to them. And I just want one where the kids can climb the trees. That's what I want. The trees they have now, forget it. It's like if you tried to climb one, it would be like the Charlie Brown Christmas tree. You know, when he puts the nut, when he puts the bulb on the top of it and just goes, meow, bends over. That's what that's what it's like. There's no branches to climb. It looks like a sapling, but like taller. And that's what I'm looking for. That's what I'm looking for. Trying to find an old school. I'm not saying we're going to climb the tree. I just want one that you could climb. You know what I'm saying? Does that make sense? Joe's in Providence. Joe, you're on WPRO. Hi, Joe.
3: You know, when I was a little kid upstate New York, we go out. I don't know what time of year we did it because I was really a young kid.
2: Joe, can you get a little closer to your phone? I feel like you sound like you're far away. I don't know if you can do that.
3: Can you hear me there?
2: It's still a little far away. Do you have a speakerphone or something?
3: No, I turned that off.
2: Oh, okay. Well, go ahead. I can hear you. We'll just pipe you up more. Go ahead.
3: So my mom used to take me out. We'd go picking berries, right?
2: I don't know what time of year, berries.
3: And we pick huckleberries. Now, have you seen a huckleberry for sale in a store?
2: Huckleberry in a store? I don't think so, no.
3: Well,
2: what is a huckleberry? I don't think I've ever seen a huckleberry, period.
3: It's a bush. They don't grow it commercially.
2: Now, why is that? Because nobody wants them?
3: Well, they're good. I thought they were good.
2: Now, would she bake with them, Joe, or you just eat them like regular?
3: Eat them like regular, you know. I mean, she didn't make a pie or anything. But, I don't know why. Because they taste pretty good.
2: What do they taste like? Is it blueberries? Tastes like a blueberry?
3: No. They're more closer to a blackberry.
2: Blackberry, all right. Where would you go? You said upstate New York?
3: Yeah, Newburgh. This is 1951. A few years ago, right? Anyway, I just thought I'd bring that up. That's something I always like doing. You know, we come back with a whole basket full of them.
2: Huckleberries. All right, Joe. Let's. I'm throw it out. Joe, thank you for your call, buddy. I appreciate it. Let's throw it out there. Anybody else do the huckleberry thing? The other thing that people do is, what are the name of those berries that they have out in the wilderness? And people, elderberries, right? Do people have elderberries growing in the woods? Because you can go out there and you can people make elderberry syrup all the time around where I live, and they'll sell it to you as like a some sort of a remedy. And I think elderberries just grown wild around here. I thought about growing blueberry bushes at one point, but it's such a pain. Like you have to plant them first. Then you have to let when the blossoms come, you're supposed to take the blossoms off the first year, like pick them all off. Because if you do that, then you get a better yield the next year. And then you got to put nets on them because the birds will eat them all. And it's like, how the hell did they ever pick blueberries in the wild back in the old days, like the old West, frontier times? They're like, oh, we found blueberries out in the wild. Between the bears and everything else and all the animals, human beings would find them out in nature. When you try growing them around here, forget it. The deer eat them before you get one. Huckleberries don't last on the shelf. They take a million years to pick because they're so small and they're super expensive. They'd be super expensive if they did. Yeah, and sometimes berries in general, they're not worth it. Like, I'm not a blackberry or raspberry fan. You have those little seeds get in your teeth. Oof. So you can keep those. Blueberries I like. Joe's in Cranston. Joe, you're on WPRO. Hi, Joe.
4: How you doing today?
2: Good.
4: I'd like to comment on AI. And,
2: yes.
4: I know they're trying to terrify everybody, and, I remember reading the playbook, you know, in 2014, it was about global warming. And, of course, we had the zombie apocalypse. They locked us all down out of fear of everything. And now we're starting the same playbook all over again about AI. And I have to admit, it's a little disconcerting. No one knows that much about it. And it's something new to us. And something new is always something terrifying.
2: Yep. Because
4: we don't know what it is, and we don't know how to control it. So I'm looking at Sam Altman and, you know, the guys from Anthropic, and they got a little different take on AI. They were very anti-government. They were very social. They were like social justice warriors when it came to AI. Wanted nothing to do with the Pentagon, wanted nothing to do with the government.
2: Yeah.
4: So they're kind of biased. But on the other hand, I'm looking at China and I'm looking at India. If they get their hands on it, oh boy, we got serious troubles. So with great trepidation, I'm putting my faith into the techies. I'm putting my faith into all the tech companies, because I know one thing. Elizabeth Warren and company and Mitch McConnell and company can't balance a budget. How the heck are they going to manage AI? They can't. They're not equipped for it, and all they can do is put up roadblocks. You put up roadblocks and hinder the development and stop our creativity, then China and Russia will take over, and we'll never recover from that.
2: So let me ask you, so when you hear that the companies, the heads of these companies are the ones calling for the regulation and saying we need to have a slowdown, you think they're wrong, or you think that there's something else going on here? What do you think?
4: If they have a conference between themselves, I'll listen. If they have to include the government in regulation, I'll get a little leery of it.
2: What's funny is, do you think that the average person will take self-regulation from a corporation in this current political environment as good enough?
4: That's a great question. Myself, after looking what happened with Wall Street and looking what happened to our banking laws, I would have to throw my weight toward the tech companies. They know what this stuff is. We don't. I would use them for guidelines. Let's face it, it's all about money and power.
2: Yeah, ultimately, they're going to have to, because nobody else understands. You think like John Kennedy, Senator Kennedy, or like you said, Elizabeth Warren, you think any of these people are going to be able to understand this enough to regulate it? You have to rely on some level of expertise, which is a double-edged sword, because the
4: triple.
2: What the rub is here is that these guys are going to regulate themselves into an island so that their competition is, who's not to a certain level, can never rise up and challenge them. And that's what they're worried. Like, so in other words, they're going to use the regulation to pull up the ladder and let nobody else go.
4: When you look at the competition, the Europeans can't compete because they have no technology. It's the Indians and it's going to be the Chinese. And if they want to pull a ladder up on the Indians and the Chinese, I have to go with that. I really do. Because our society is at stake. Our way of life is at stake.
2: Well, do you think? I think that the problem is that the sticking point is not the ladder on the other countries, but the ladder on competition in this country. That's what the criticism is.
4: Is that
2: these guys are fabricating this. You got a couple of different things. One is that they're fabricating this horror, or this potential horror, because they can't deliver on the things that they say that they wanted to deliver on, and they've got a lot at stake on it. A lot of investors, a lot of people have been borrowing money, and creditors out there are going to want certain valuations, and so therefore, in order to hide that, they're going to say we need to slow down, so they can say, hey, any sort of lack of production on our part is a result of the slowdown, which is planned, which doesn't mean we're falling apart here. So there's that. The other thing is that there's that these technology is actually dangerous. That's the other one. And the other thing is what I talked about originally was that they want to pull the ladder up and make it so that nobody else can get ahead.
4: I'll give you a third rail on that one. You have a lot of money flowing into the AI because the returns are going to be fantastic, but they're not buying our bonds. They're not buying our long-term debt. So when the politicians say we want to look into this and control it, they're really saying buy our debt, don't invest in AI just now, or don't invest as much as in AI right now. Keep buying our bonds and keep our rates low and keep it going. That's the third rail of this thing.
2: Yeah, I guess, Joe, thanks for the call. But the politicians aren't saying that. The politicians are saying we're not doing anything. You had Senator Kennedy come out and put in a piece of legislation to say that every AI system should have a kill switch. And they even said no to that. That didn't go anywhere. It seems to me they're not going to, the people in charge aren't going to do anything. They're not doing anything. So I don't think they're thinking about the bond market at all. I mean, they are, but not in this sense. They're worried about national security issues. That's what I think their main thing is beating China, and not hindering the development so that China doesn't get one over on us. So we could be sitting here having like an arms race where, you know, we blow ourselves up. I mean, Andrew Yang said yesterday was true, that there's some sort of like corruption of the internet as a result of the escape of the AI that OpenAI had the other day or a couple months ago. God knows what that does. And if that's true and it's well known in that industry, I mean, it could be, that's a form of warfare. I mean, you could just like, I'll just send a bot out there to self-replicate. I mean, that's the other part of all this, is that you could have cyber attacks that are run by an artificial intelligence that just learns as it goes, and so you could never defend from it. So then you need another artificial intelligence to do the same thing to counteract it, and then you have these two artificial intelligences that are constantly in a battle with each other. It's like an Avengers movie, literally. I mean, they wrote about this in the Avengers movies. Age of Ultron is kind of about this. They accidentally created artificial intelligence. The name was Ultron. And it went out into the internet. It was everywhere all the time. And the original, Jarvis was the original artificial intelligence that that was killed by Ultron, but it hid in the internet. And then finally, Tony pieced it back together again, Tony Stark. And they battled each other. That was just like they wrote a movie about this. Now, this weekend is your homework. You have to go ahead and you have to watch the Age of Ultron. Okay? There you go. We come back, get ready for the Dan York Show. Come up next.
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0: 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How did they go from top of the rock to rock bottom?
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2: Got a text message. Matt, love that you referenced Age of Ultron. LOL. I don't know. I reference Age of Ultron. My assumption is everybody knows that entire story. I don't know, because it's such a ubiquitous part of my movie knowledge, genre specific. I guess it's very much a part of my general movie storytelling knowledge, and so I assume everybody else knows what I'm talking about. But yeah, if you haven't seen it, go ahead and watch it. You should watch about 18 other movies before you watch that one, but I think you can get away with it. And get the gist of the AI dangers ahead, possibilities. Matt Allen shows out. Dan York shows up next. I'll see you Monday. Have a great weekend. Bye.

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1: From ABC News, I'm Wayne Cabot. Dealing now with a global energy crisis caused by the wars in Iran and Ukraine, France convening the G7 nations to secure what supplies they can get. Bloomberg now reporting refining customers in Europe are being told by the Saudis they will be allocated no crude next month. This driver in North Carolina believes President Trump when he says this is temporary.
2: I think it's going to go down significantly in due time. But what are you going to do? Stay at home? You gotta have gas. You're going to use gas. So, I mean, a dollar here, a dollar there. You're going to spend it somewhere.
1: Then we found this driver, also in North Carolina, with a different take on Trump's prediction of gas under $2 after the war.
3: I think that he's crazy. He's the reason why the nation is the way it is today.
1: Today, Americans started casting in-person votes for the midterms in Virginia, Minnesota, South Dakota, and Idaho. America's worst outbreak of measles in a quarter century may have spread to Children's Hospital Philadelphia, with the likely exposure of the neonatal intensive care unit. Pennsylvania reporting 36 new measles cases since Wednesday, for a total of 767. Many are in hospitals. Four have died, including two children. All were unvaccinated. Last time the U.S. reported four measles deaths was in 1992. Colorado Governor Jared Polis says hackers managed to disable remote access alarms and change pumping cycles at several private water suppliers. He blames foreign actors. Another hack involving two rival companies.
4: Researchers have reportedly used Anthropic's Claude software to hack rival company OpenAI. The researchers told the Wall Street Journal they gained access to an employee's ChatGPT account and read files containing company secrets. OpenAI claims it's now resolved the related security issues and thanked the researchers for contacting them.
1: ABC's Hannah Bata reporting. 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
5: Good afternoon. I'm Deb Paquette in the NBC 10 Newsroom with your headlines on WPRO. A Taunton man accused of killing his girlfriend appeared in court today. 37-year-old Matthew Cruz was arrested for the death of Shannon Smith. Authorities say it happened at a home on Alcott Circle. The victim was found unconscious at the bottom of a staircase. She later died at the hospital. Three people are charged with trespassing after an explosion and fire in Warwick. Kevin and Kenneth Gannon and Carol Poshpachel were arrested at the scene of the fire on Rita Street yesterday. The explosion was traced back to fuel that ignited while the generator was being filled. No one was hurt. Finally, a Providence Public Schools spokesperson says two high-ranking administrators will be leaving next month. They are Chief of Staff Lisa DiMartino and Deputy Superintendent of Academics Paula Dillon. The district is now working on a transition.

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8: Good Friday afternoon to you. Right now we're dealing with a disabled vehicle in Westport, just before exit 16. 95 North between the Route 4 North merge and Cohesive Road is slow. Same goes for 95 South from 295 North to Route 4. Route 4 North between South County Trail and Division Street going to take you 5. 610 connector inbound from Route 6 westbound to 95 is stop and go. Same goes for 195 East from 95 to the Washington Bridge. 195 West from Pawtucket Ave to the Washington Bridge is sluggish. Same goes for 95 North between Route 37 and Jefferson Boulevard. I'm John Laurenti with you right now. Traffic.
7: From the Seascape Lawn Care Weather Center.
9: Mainly clear tonight, low 53. Clouds and sunshine for Saturday, high 67. Saturday night, low 50. Cloudy, rain in the afternoon. Sunday, high 62. 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
10: We don't get fooled again.
11: Oh my goodness, what a beautiful day. All right, I got a question for you about the Rhode Island governor's race. Saw something on the way home last night that struck me, and I thought, okay, let's see if we can run a mini focus group.
12: The bill in particular is loaded with them, and that the ones that they tell you about on the bill aren't nearly the whole story. There are a whole bunch of fees and taxes buried in the electrical bill that aren't listed there. So that's generally speaking what we were doing.
11: That's independent gubernatorial candidate Ken Block, who was on with me yesterday. I think we had a pretty constructive conversation on the idea he has to eliminate fares for the Rhode Island Public Transit Authority, known as RIPTA, but pronounced RIPTER in Rhode Island. He says that he would like to eliminate the fares for a year. He projects it's a $9 million reduction in revenue to the organization, and that it will, A, inspire conversation like we had yesterday, and B, might, create the

0: kind of accelerated ridership that would prove that there is a need for what has been bandied about as a doubling of the operational budget and or the buses themselves to, run more routes and all that kind of thing. And it's a, you know, it really is, I wouldn't call it a Rubik's Cube, but it really is kind of a difficult problem to solve. You know, at the end of the broadcast yesterday, Bill and I, Bill Bartholomew on the other side of the window, of course, we were talking about, you know, what kind of makes sense for the authority. And, you know, we have no empirical data, but our gut is, or my gut was, that, and I think Bill conceded and all, I mean, agreed, and you know, others I've spoken to think it really is what this thing is going to come down to, and that is that you're going to have to pick 4 or 5, quote, metros and just circle buses inside those metros and stop this shenanigans of trying to, you know, run 3 or 4 people up from South County into Providence. Like, just facilitate the cities, you know, on an intra-city basis as opposed to an inter-city basis. So anyway, that's our thought. That was kind of one of the brainstorms that came from that. But I thought that this 5-point plan for lowering consumer costs that Ken Block put out yesterday had amongst it one of the more interesting conversations, and that is the RPTA thing. He was saying there that he's also looking at electric rates, and he believes that there's, you know, a reduction that can be had there, and he's working on a formula for that. And I was like, yeah, okay, that's interesting too, blah, blah, blah. And then I started. Then I drove home last night, and I'm driving on 195 West. Many of you know from the Salty Brine Broadcast Center. That's the route to get home. And bang, there's this digital billboard with a nice picture of Ken. And this assertion, and shame on me for not just going to. Sometimes I'm really good with the technology. Sometimes I'm not. Just go to your phone and give yourself a voice memo. You got to be careful in the 195 traffic, so I just try to pay attention. And I'm always, you know, making Grand Prix moves on 195, saving myself 30 to 40 seconds overall. So I have to be careful what's in my hands and all that. So I should have just voice memoed and dictated what it said, but it's just one line. And Bill saw it too, and he can't remember exactly what the line is. And we called Ken, or we've texted Ken, and we can't haven't heard back from him. And his billboard, I'm sorry, his website is not up to date, commensurate with his ad. But here's what it says. If this is a paraphrase that we think is what it said, and I believe it said, "As governor, I will reduce your electric rates by 25%." Now, I don't need the exact verbiage to know that's absolutely the assertion that I read. And so whether there's a comma misplaced or, an inverted subject and object or whatever, it's, you know, elect me as governor or as governor. Bill, you think it was as governor, right? I bet you're going to get this answer in 10 or 15 minutes because someone's going to put an APB out for Ken Block. Because I want to talk about this in terms of what does that mean to you? I'm not going to criticize it. I'm not going to support it. I want to ask you about it. What did we say that we were going to say? It said Bill Ken Block. It's
1: as governor. As
0: governor, I will reduce your electric bill by 25%. That's what I'm going with. That is the assertion. As governor, I will reduce your electric bill by 25%. Bang. And I was thinking, whoa, that's bold. And I'm not sure with all of the components and of our utility bills as we speak. I mean, there are two major components, but I guess there are some intricacies that you can find about how our bills are put together, that this is a Public Utilities Commission thing, whether this is an executive branch executive order opportunity thing, Whether this is a demand for legislative action, my guess is it's probably a combination of all those three. It is equivalent, in my mind, to the assertion, check that, it is comparable, in my mind, to the assertion that Helena Bonanno Foulkes made during her primary campaign against incumbent Governor Dan McKee, when she is promising 20,000 new dwellings, units, housing units, to be built over her first 4 years. And as ridiculous as I think that assertion was, I know it stuck. Because I've told you a story on a number of occasions here about, you know, good friends of ours out for dinner one night. They started the conversation about the governor's race. I did not. I don't do that on a social level. You know, I'll speak when spoken to, but there's plenty of other stuff in the world with friends to talk about rather than politics. I do it for a living, so I am not one of those people that ends at 6 o'clock and then can't wait to torture somebody. But they tortured me, saying, hey, can we talk politics a little bit? The governor's race, what do you think? Da, da, da. This is about 3 weeks ago, prior to the outcome. And they were certainly leaning Helena Bonanno Foulkes. And I said, why? Because, well, she said she's going to build 20,000 homes. And I said, well, she told you that she could build the bridge in a week. You know, would you believe that too? Oh, no. Well, I don't know. You don't think she can do it? I said, have you looked into what it requires? I was like, well, no. This is a smart guy, retired executive. Well, no. So you think maybe you want to do that before you swallow? He's going to build 20,000 homes? Well, yeah. Well, what do you know about it? And then, you know, we end up talking about it. I think this is the same kind of thing. Now, I criticize Helena Bonanno Foulkes often for that. While admitting that I think there's a level of strategic cynicism involved in a lot of the things that campaigns do, promise things and never deliver on them. Or promise things that are plausible that people would like, that you hope they could deliver on, but they never deliver on it. You may want to take a look at the guy in the White House for some of that. So, and in the context of, I have been very critical of Ken Block's advertising, both on television and on radio, which I think is just way too calm. I don't like negative advertising and negative campaigns any more than anybody else does. But she just blew my friend the governor's doors off by 25% in this primary. And she got 75,000 votes. And you can count on those 75,000 votes transferring into a general election. Unless you shake those votes loose. And an impressive resume, and Ken has one. And nifty ideas, and Ken has some. And a promise that you will be an independent voice, and Ken thinks he can be. He's going to find very quickly that without relationships, you're not going to move the needle at all. But you know what? There are a lot of people out there that are guppies, and they will buy all of this. But the notion that he will be, you know, kind of a lone ranger up on Smith Hill, running the government and shoving great ideas down the General Assembly's throat and, you know, more or less having his way with them as he guides us to a new Rhode Island, which is absolutely free of the politic culture we know. I don't think instinctively that anybody buys that. It doesn't mean that Ken Block isn't a viable guy and shouldn't be considered seriously for governor. But if he can't get close in this race, I don't think it's the opioid thing. The McKee campaign, I think, was absolutely off the mark in weighing in with the resources that they had and as much as they spent on the opioid thing. It did create a conversation. That's the kind of thing that should have been on the ground, not on the air. But look, she's got, there's a reason why her unfavorables are reportedly not that high. And I can promise you that, and I'm not, you know, going to talk out of school. Ken and I had a digital conversation last night. He's not happy with me, you know, over the idea that I'm asserting that more or less he's dumb as a rock when it comes to his marketing. And I don't, when I say that, it's poetic license. There's nothing about Ken Block that's dumb. He's insulted. Oh, well. You know, welcome to the political world. But he knows it, what I'm saying is, if you want to be considered viable, not only can we shoot the breeze about your RIPTA idea, which we did in a friendly way yesterday, you got to get in this game here. I think he ought to be yelling fire in a crowded theater. I think he ought to be yelling, don't do it, to the 75,000 people who did. Don't do it again. And literally say that, but have the reasons why. And if the opioid thing is part of it, maybe, but there's other things. There's other things that you can say. Just doing the, hey, listen, if you want politics your way, check that. If you want politics the old way, well, vote for somebody else. First of all, in an ad, you never suggest that people act against the direction that you want to act or have them act. You never do that. You don't bait people into doing something that you don't want them to do. It may sound cute, but the voter is not going to, the voter he or she doesn't have time for that. It's kind of like, well, what are you trying to say? What are you trying to say? Okay, you're different. Well, you're not, you know. And the culture around here, everybody bitches about it when they're asked about it. But the truth of the matter is, if it's the got to know a guy, which is the biggest junk. Political, you know, it's like junk science that Helena Folks was spewing during this entire race. And even on primary win night, the days of being a Noah guy are gone. I know we've got that out of you. You can throw it right in the middle of me anytime you want. But people are only upset about that because they don't have access, not because they don't like the ability that they could. The human nature is networking. What am I saying? I'm saying I think his ad campaign is subpar. And I know he's not happy with it. Fine. So I'm not going to continue with, hey, you know what? This is a really dumb billboard. What are you doing? Or this is a false promise. What are you doing? Here's what I am going to ask you. On a beautiful Friday afternoon, I know it's gorgeous out there, but if you could spare me, you know, a couple, 3 minutes... And call me at 438-9776, 438-WPR, and just tell me, will that work? Good work, Bill. Here is the billboard. Nice picture of Ken Block. This is a digital billboard that he's bought, that he's purchased, and it is out running there on the highways right now. When I'm governor, I will cut your electric bill by 25% and so much more. KenBlock.com. I forgot about the so much more. Bonus! When I'm governor, I will cut your electric bill by 25% and so much more. All of that context offered to you, I'm going to keep my mouth shut. And hope that I can get some response here to the question, does that move you as a voter? Or do you think it is baloney? If it's baloney, does it make you, you know, aggravated? Or do you think, you know what? What's good for the goose could be good for the gander. You're going to promise me this and that on the other side? How about this? And of course, you know, the ensuing part of this whole thing is, do you actually think that'll happen? But you know, we'll worry about the practical result later. What does that ad do for you? Again, I got to copy this. Good job, Bill. Let me see. When I'm governor, really good picture, Ken. Friendly looking, you know, he's got a nice polo shirt on. Looks like he could go out and play some golf. When I'm governor, I will cut, capital letters, underline yellow. White letters mostly, but cut. I will cut your electric bill by 25% and so much more. KenBlock.com. John and Cranston, you're first at 438-9776. Go.
2: Thanks, Dan. Hey, for the last couple of days, you've been talking about RIPTA. And to me, the more important part of the plan that Ken put out is the electric bill. When you look at the electric bill, all these fees and charges are outrageous. And at least he's putting on paper and the billboard you talk about, every time I go over 195, I see it. At least he's got a plan. I got nothing from folks or the other guy. I don't even know his name. But Ken Block's got an idea. So to me, it's a very good idea because we all have electric bills. And this is the probably the biggest reason that business has a problem in the Northeast is the cost of utilities. Don't look at this just for my house, your house, but what's this going to do to big business in Rhode Island?
0: So, do you know what the plan is? I know what the promised result is, but do you know what the plan is?
2: Yeah, if you go on his website and if you read him on Facebook, which I'm really
0: I'm on it. Under the cost of living. Hold on a second. On his website, here's what it reads. In Rhode Island, groceries, gasoline, natural gas, oil, and electricity, rent, and property taxes are too expensive and increasing. Ken will veto any legislative bill that does not have a fiscal note. He's finalizing a plan to reduce utility bills. Coming soon, lowering state fees and taxes to reduce living costs. So on his billboard, I'm sorry, on his website, there is a, I got a plan. Like, I got a, like, you know, you want to see my bird? There's no plan yet.
2: Yeah, the plan is there. It was on Facebook.
0: Well, it's not on his website. The website is kenblock.com. It's on the billboard, and it's not on his website.
2: Well, I think it is, but...
0: Oh, Jesus. Well, don't argue with me about what I'm looking at right here.
2: All right. So,
0: all right, listen. All right, look. I asked a simple question, so I'm going to ask for a simple answer. Is that effective, and does it earn your vote?
2: It does, because that is one of the most important issues to me. And the other candidates can say they're going to do this and that. At least he's got a plan, and that's
0: all right.
2: Huge.
0: Okay, very good. John, thank you. 438-9776, 438-WPRO. Owen in Exeter, you're next. Hi.
3: Hi, Dan. I just think Block and John Laughlin, they ought to get along very well together, because pretty sure that was his idea when he was still on the radio show.
0: Oh, who's John's?
3: Yeah.
0: Okay. So are you saying that Ken borrowed or stole his plan?
3: Well, the same as the Inspector General, right?
0: Well, I'm not sure that Ken is invested in the Inspector General conversation. I may be missing that.
3: No, well, we got one now. John's been talking about that for a long time.
0: Well, yeah. We don't have the Inspector General that John was looking for. I can promise you that.
3: Well, it's better than nothing, right?
0: Well, you know, sometimes that... The answer to that is no, but I get what you're saying. Okay, listen, answer the question if you would, please. Does that move you to vote for Ken Block?
3: Oh, absolutely.
0: Okay. Thank you, Owen. I appreciate it. No, that's good. That was an emphatic answer. 438-977. I'm running a focus group here. I'm going to interact with you, but I'm not going to fight with you. I want to hear what this does. 438-9776. Headlines are next. We'll take more of your calls.
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0: All right, telephone number here is 438-9776, 438-WPRO. So I just asked Bill, where did we get the picture of the billboard? And to his credit, Ken Block sent it to him, right? Is that how it goes?
1: He sent it to you? Yes, yep.
0: But as is the case, and so I'm looking under issues, and he's like, oh, no, this look on, we'll be right back. You want to talk about clumsy, but I want to still stay with the question. A promise to save that money. Does it move you?
11: ABC News, I'm Wayne Cabot. Campaigning today for Republicans in Iowa, the Vice President, J.D. Vance, saying farmers are doing well thanks to exports under President Trump. He did not mention tariffs or the rise in gas and diesel. That state's Republican candidate for Senate, Ashley Hinton, skipped the event. Farmer R.H. Byrd Jr. grows wheat, corn, soybeans, and tobacco in Harnett County, North Carolina.
12: The diesel cost, I mean, a road diesel I noticed was $6.19 or $6.20 yesterday or something like that. And a year ago, it was probably $2.75 cheaper than that.
11: His neighbors across the Virginia state line began in-person voting today for the midterms, voting also in Minnesota, South Dakota, and Idaho. Pennsylvania now reporting 36 new measles cases since Wednesday, and just as troubling, a likely exposure inside Children's Hospital of Philadelphia, including the NICU. This is ABC News.
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13: Good Friday afternoon to you right now, 195 East from 95 to the Washington Bridges. Stop and go. Same goes for 146 South from Admiral Street to 95. 114 both north and southbound between Union Street and Mill Lane is where you're on and off the brakes due to some road work. We have a disabled vehicle, 195 East, just before exit 16 in Westport. 95 South from 295 to Route 4. Going to take you a couple of minutes. You're looking at a 10-minute ride, Route 4 north between South County Trail and 95. 610 connector inbound between Plainfield Street and Dean Street is heavy. I'm John Laurenti with your Right Now Traffic.
4: From the Seascape Lawn Care Weather Center.
14: Mainly clear tonight, low 53. Clouds and sunshine for Saturday, high 67. Saturday night, low 50. Cloudy, rain in the afternoon. Sunday, high 62. 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
4: Every one of these plans attacks a pain point where we have lower income people who have to pay for electricity, who have to get from place point A to point B, and we're trying to make their lives easier by hitting some of these fees that are out there. And as we dug into the fees, we realized that the electric bill in particular is loaded with them.
5: All right. Well, how do you unload them? So that was kind of a precursor comment by Ken Block from yesterday, right, Bill? That was as I was getting into his affordability plan and was focused on RIPTA, he wanted to just kind of send that little ditty out, which is fine. Ken Block, independent candidate for governor, had a conversation with me yesterday about RIPTA. I thought it was a constructive brainstorm. I enjoyed it. Hope he did. I even mentioned yesterday that, you know, I wasn't going to pepper him on his ad plan, but, you know, there's no doubt that I riffed. And I'll riff about it all day long. I think his ad plan is not going to make it for him. It's just not. Not his broadcast plan at this point. I really believe that he's got this is only a 6-week sprint, man. 6-7 week sprint to election day. You have got to, you got to lay down the lumber. And it doesn't mean you have to call in Helena Blana, folks, and Helica is the ed commissioner. Who, by the way, it's another curious thing. I'm interested as to whether Ken Block is targeting the ed commissioner, because Helena Bonanno Folks is. And that's an interesting little thing, isn't it? Now, I'm guessing that the ed commissioner is 2 feet out the door already. I mean, she's no dummy, and she's in high demand. But it'd be a very interesting play to say, you know what, I want to work with her, as opposed to, I want to blow her out. Just saying. Something to think about. But as I was driving home yesterday, I saw the digital billboard. And I went, son of a gun. Look at that. It reads beautifully. It's easy to read. It's got pretty colors. Ken Block, nice picture. And it says, when I'm governor, I will cut your electric bill by 25% and so much more. KenBlock.com. I'm running a little focus group here. 438-9776, 438-WPRO. Your commentary is more than welcome, but I'd like you to answer the question, if you would. Does that move you to vote for him? No. Why would I ask that question? Well, is it A, big enough issue to move you to vote for him? B, do you buy the idea that he can do that? C, does it just fit into a category of all sorts of promises, including Helena Bonanno Folks' 20,000 home, you know, unit promise, which I think is complete whistling Dixie, and built on a house of cards, as the governor did say during his bid for reelection. He may not have won. He may have been beaten by a significant amount. It doesn't mean he was wrong about that. So tell me. In the meantime, when we get into the where are the details, because there are some folks here that have already suggested that they're, you know, the details are available. The details are not available. I went to the website and I looked at the issues, and the issues don't have any specifics on this yet, other than a plan is coming. And then I guess Ken let Bill know that, oh, no, look under media and press. Well, I know there's a five-point plan to tackle costs, but there are no specific, you know, how you get the 25% in there yet. In fact, it's a story there by Ted Nesi on WPRO, LinkedIn, where he says, you know, without giving the details, the So I'm guessing it's a soup that's on the stove for Ken Block, but the timing is incredible. So here's the thing. Talking about, again, look, I didn't wake up this morning and say, how can I pick on Ken Block? I'm driving down 195 West. I see this billboard. And the billboard points you to Ken Block for governor with this promise. So you go to Ken Block for governor. What should you see? The first thing that you should see is that same billboard on a banner that says details. Click here and bang, how 25% will come off your utility bill. Bang, right there. Is that there? No. No. So, you know, it's clumsy at minimum. It's phony at worst. Having said that, what's it do for you? 438-9776. Jack in Providence, you're on WPRO. Hello.
6: Hey, Dan. I always kind of liked Ken Block. I mean, you know, some of the things he would say, but at the same time, he has the I'm the smartest kid in the room syndrome. And, you know, whether people like Dan McKee or not, whether they like Gina Raimondo or not, they think these people would figure out how to lower an electric bill that's run by National Grid or whatever, Rhode Island Energy it's called now, by 25%. And the fact that he just throws that out there is really disappointing, and I think it's BS. I don't think he can do it. I don't think any one governor can do it. Any one state legislature can do it. And he's got a lot of answers. He's going to have a lot of questions, I should say. He doesn't have the answers for it. If it's not detailed on his website, that means he can't do it. So why put it out there? What are you doing, Ken? You're lying to the people already. Donald Trump, too.
5: All right, Jack. Thank you for your call. 438-9776, 438-WPRO. So far, Ken has the edge. Oh, yeah. I'm buying that. Now, look, I have a lot of things to say, but I'm keeping an open mind to everybody's point of view. I'm hoping to generate, you know, some phone activity here over the course of this hour to see how many people are moved by that. Again, the assertion, maybe you've seen the billboard. I don't know how long the billboard's been up. You know, I think billboard advertising is an interesting concept. It can be very effective. There were days when the Dan York Show was advertised on billboards. I did not have gray hair at that time. When I'm governor, good picture, Ken. When I'm governor, I will cut your electric bill by 25% and so much more. KenBlock.com. Bold promise. Thomas in Providence, you're on WPRO at 438-9776. Hello.
7: Good afternoon, Dan. As my grandparents would say, that's a big frittata he's throwing at you. He has moved me even farther away from even thinking about him. First off, when I'm governor, you got to win an election to become the governor. So when I'm governor. Second off, let me ask you this, Dan. All the extra fees that are in that electric bill are mandated by the General Assembly, correct?
5: You know what? Honestly, because I don't have the plan layout, and I was doing a little diligence trying to figure out what the mechanics are of the assertion, and I haven't been able to pare it out. My unfortunate answer to you is I don't know. But at the beginning of this conversation, I said my guess is it's a combination. The 25% goal could be reached by a combination of executive decision, PUC regulation, and legislation.
7: So if he doesn't get the General Assembly to back him, he's already in a bad position. And next is, if the General Assembly is counting on that money for the budget, you think they're going to take it out? They got to move it somewhere else. So we're really, so if we're saving on electric, we're going to pay somewhere else.
5: Okay, so that's how you read it, Thomas. Thank you. 438-9776, 438-WPRO. Robert and Warwick, you're next on the Dan York Show. Hello.
8: Hi, Dan. How you doing?
5: Okay.
8: The story you're telling me kind of reminds me of when you're searching on the internet and you see like a big headline. It's called like clickbait, so you click and you can go onto the website. So maybe you're just doing this a big headline just so people go to the website, even if it doesn't have that much information. He's hoping they read some of the other stuff on his website, and people might like, oh, I like this, I like that. Just clickbait just to get people on his website. That's the strategy I would think this is.
5: But if the website doesn't deliver details on the promise, you don't think that's detrimental?
8: It might say something coming up in the future, but it gets people to go on the website and maybe look at some other ideas and hoping that people will like. That's the only strategy I can think of why you would do this if he doesn't have the plan.
5: So it's a lost leader idea you're suggesting. As a voter, how does it move you?
8: Yeah. I wouldn't vote, unless he has a specific detail, it doesn't move me, but it might move some other people that just, if they go in there and they see some other stuff, some other ideas that they like, just to get people in his website. I mean, maybe 100 right, people go in there, you'll like it.
5: But you're not cued in yet. All right, Robert, thank you. 438-9776-438-WPRO. So there's been a little momentum shift here. There's some who feel like it's just clickbait. That's not good. That's not good. I asked somebody today who's not extremely political, but, you know, common sense, very wise, you know, what the effectiveness of this billboard promise could be. And that person said to me, I don't know, half the people will believe it. Okay. And there is a simple element to this. Because it just reminds me, there are moments that, you know, in a political season that you don't forget, maybe you will over time, but ripe, absolutely ripe for me is this 20,000 living unit assertion by Elena Bonanno folks during the primary season. And again, I don't want to repeat myself over and over again, but the level of it close to ruined my evening. Out with a couple of good friends, Deb and I out having dinner, and you know, we really enjoy their company, and they've been friends for a long, long time, and it's great on a Friday night, just sit back, have a couple of beers and some steamers, and that's what we were doing, and you know, decompressing after after a week, just like you do. And you know, for me, decompressing is, you know, talk about something very different than what's going on in the world, because that's kind of what I do for a living, so I don't need to continue that. And my buddy says, can we talk business? I'm like, well, sure, business. I love talking business. What you got? No, I mean the campaign. Oh, the election. Yeah, sure. You know, and I got a general sense he was leaning toward Helena Bonanno folks. And I said, are you voting for Helena? And he said, yeah, I think so. I said, oh, okay. Why? He said, well, she's going to build 20,000 homes. I said, come on, man. Well, it's on our commercial. Okay. You believe everything you read? Well, why? You can't do it? Let me just, you mind if I just borrow that fork over there? Because I'd like to poke my eye with it versus getting into all of this. But, you know, could you look into it before you decide that, oh, okay. But there was no intent to be diligent on that. And I'm quite certain that my battery having run out on that Friday night. Well, let's put it this way. The battery ran out. And then something plugged it back in. Because I figured, all right, he started this. And, I made a little bit of a dissertation that at the end of it had everybody kind of just, that moment where somebody takes a stand and the other three are just kind of like, okay, then. That's kind of what happened. And because, we've got a lot of equity in our relationship, we all finally left, myself included, and moved on, agreed to move on. But she made that assertion, and this guy is a smart guy, and he bought it hook, line, and sinker. And right now, I am sure that, as I've repeated this story probably half a dozen times already on the show, that the cynical content creators for the Folks campaign are laughing like hell every time I tell that story, because they just look at each other thinking, you know what, sometimes it's just easy. Sometimes you got to keep it really simple, stupid. Sometimes you just got to make promises. Put a plan together. Have it on the website. Refer to it on the website. And make it as gobbledygooky as you possibly can on the website. And when asked about it in a press conference or an interview or in a debate, you just gobbledygook it with, my father bought a house back in the day for $15,000, and the ratio of his income to the house was this, and today that ratio is this and that. And so why wouldn't we commit to building 20,000 homes? You answer the questions not with how you'll get it done, but by why you're dishing it. It's an age-old political, strategical tactic. And it requires an interest in diligence. And I thought one of the debates, it might have been the Channel 12 debate, I think, they were each good in their own position. I don't remember whether Gene really dug down hard on the Channel 10 debate on the housing thing, on the 20,000 homes. He may have. He probably did. Somehow I'm seeing the Channel 12 debate as a chance where the governor, I think, really did a hell of a job talking about what kind of house of cards this whole financial plan was. Would that get him? Look, there's a whole bunch of things as to why the governor lost the race, but ask Don Grebian, who yesterday was, coughing up all sorts of phlegm on why he lost the race, but also had to give in to the idea that incumbency, sometimes in a state of mind or a time for the people when they're just itching to throw anybody out for everything, sometimes it's just you can't withstand it. Anywho, Ken Block, who I think is nibbling around viability in this race. Nibbling for a couple of reasons. A, he's a smart guy. B, he's been in the game for a while. C, he's got some name recognition that ought to be able to be a launch pad. And D, she's not. She may have won by 25 points in a Democratic primary, but she is not a lightning rod. I don't hear a thing honest to God, I don't hear a thing from anybody anywhere about, wow, hey, this is going to be something with that new governor, huh? I don't hear any of that. I'm sure you can go find it at a folks campaign event or issue or, you know, with her friends and family, but I don't hear it anywhere. And, you know, there's data available out there that shows that she's, you know, her unfavorable numbers are substantial, you know, compared to her favorable numbers. They're about equal. But here's the thing. What people need to understand in politics, just because you find somebody unfavorable doesn't mean that you don't vote for him. You see the guy in the Oval Office? A lot of people say, you know, I don't like him, but, you know, about his policy, blah, blah, blah. I don't like her, but she promised 20,000 homes. Right? So there's a big difference between unfavorable and whether people will vote for somebody who they find unfavorable. But, you know, you make a couple of promises, people go, okay, well, whatever. And I wonder if that is what Ken Block is trying to accomplish here, promising you something like a 25% reduction in your electric bill. I mean, it does not get any more specific and call to action than that. Then you go to the billboard. The billboard says, go to the website, and you can't find it. We'll be back. Top of the hour news coming.
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15: From ABC News, I'm Wayne Cabot. The vice president was there, but the Republican candidate for Senate was not in Iowa, Ashley Hinton, skipping the event by J.D. Vance. Vance telling the rally, farmers are doing well. Thanks to exports under President Trump, he did not mention tariffs or the rise in gas and diesel. Diesel $6.50 a gallon today on average. James Byrd is a farmer in North Carolina.
16: I mean, it just makes our profit margins even thinner than what, I mean, it was already thin, but it's just as thin as a piece of paper.
15: Diesel now selling for $9 a gallon today at a station in San Francisco. Pennsylvania now reporting 36 new measles cases since Wednesday, and just as troubling, a likely exposure inside Children's Hospital Philadelphia, including in the neonatal intensive care unit. A GoFundMe for the holdout juror in the Lindsey Clancy murder trial has raised more than $300,000. ABC's Peter Haralambos says that juror just spoke out publicly for the first time, saying he never had reasonable doubt of her guilt.
17: He's insisting he had no doubts. He said that he was being spoken over by these other jurors, that they were putting words in his mouth effectively, and that at the end of the day, when he reviewed all the evidence in the case, when he reviewed the testimony, he believed that there was ample evidence to prove that she planned this out and that she knew what she was doing. This is, again, the first time we're hearing from him through his lawyer.
15: Early voting began today in Virginia in an election Democrats hope will give them back control of Congress. Republicans in some districts, once considered safe, are putting distance between themselves and the president. This hit was all over our radios in 1996. I believe it was 30 years ago, led to a Broadway hit for Spring Awakening, Alice in Wonderland, American Psycho. Duncan Sheik has died at 56 of organ failure. You're listening to ABC News.
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19: Good afternoon, I'm Deb Paquette in the NBC 10 Newsroom with your headlines on WPRO. A Taunton man accused of killing his girlfriend appeared in court today. 37-year-old Matthew Cruz was arrested for the death of Shannon Smith. Authorities say it happened at a home on Alcott Circle. The victim was found unconscious at the bottom of a staircase. She later died at the hospital. Three people are charged with trespassing after an explosion and fire in Warwick. Kevin and Kenneth Gannon and Carol Poshpichel were arrested at the scene of the fire on Rita Street yesterday. The explosion was traced back to fuel that ignited while the generator was being filled. No one was hurt. Finally, a Providence Public Schools spokesperson says two high-ranking administrators will be leaving next month. They are Chief of Staff Lisa DiMartino and Deputy Superintendent of Academics Paula Dillon. The district is now working on a transition plan with the help of the superintendent. You might recall the state returned control of the school district to the city of Providence back in July. More news coming up on...
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10: 610 connector inbound between Route 10 and Dean Street is heavy. You're looking at a 10-minute ride, 195 west from the Mass border to Taunton Ave. 20 minutes is your ride, 95 north from Jefferson Boulevard up to 195. 195 east from 95 to the Washington Bridge is stop and go. Same goes for 146 south between Admiral Street and 95. 95 south, it's a quick tap of the brakes from 295 to Route 4. Route 4 north between Tower Hill Road and 95, going to take you close to 15. And you're looking at a 5-minute ride, 24 south in Raynham from 495 to 140. I'm John Laurenti with your Right Now Traffic.
11: From the Seascape Lawn Care Weather Center.
12: Mainly clear tonight, low 53. Clouds and sunshine for Saturday, high 67. Saturday night, low 50. Cloudy, rain in the afternoon. Sunday, high 62. 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
14: All right, I'm still interested in the question, what did Vic Miller do? He's the Republican congressional primary winner. He's going to run against Seth Magaziner, and is, here in November. I guess he got thrown off Twitter. They've been like... His spokesperson was asking Elon Musk, can you put him back on Twitter or X? I guess he just got back on. I don't know what he did, but I got to postpone that conversation for a second because the president just pulled another major thing here.

0: amongst his infrastructure around him, and namely his cabinet, that he's now showing signs of incapacitation. But let me just read what he wrote, and then we're going to jump to the audio just a couple of minutes ago with a press gaggle. You know the scene, the president sits in the Oval Office behind the desk, behind the Resolute desk, and there's a theme, there's something going on, and there's 8 to 10 to 12 to 20 people around in a semicircle around him on the issue of the moment, and he spends 2 or 3 minutes on that, or longer, but, you know, part of his time on that, and then opens the moment to questions from the press, and then it's off and running. Well, that's what he's got going on today. Bill, do you know what their what the folks around him are there for today? Do you have any idea?
1: Trying to check that.
0: Yeah, it's fine. Do it when you get a chance.
1: So it's something healthcare related, but I don't know beyond that what it is in terms of the schedule.
0: So the president just tweeted out, Truth Social, right? His own. Do you know what time? This was within the hour, right?
1: Yeah.
0: Donald J. Trump. I am proud to announce that, effective immediately, I am banning fake news, CNN, MS Now, who recently changed their name from MSNBC due to lack of viewership and credibility, and Politico, the recipients of an illegal and ridiculous $8 million subscription, an all-time record, directly from the United States government under crooked Joe Biden in order to keep them alive. Seems like corruption to me. That's all in parentheses. From the White House, as a result of their constant reporting fake news, in capital letters, media outlets shouldn't be able to constantly write or report fiction and lies when they're covering the President of the United States, the Trump administration, or the United States of America. Other fake news media outlets to follow. Thank you, of course, for your attention to this matter, President Donald J. Trump. The President of the United States now is eliminating three legitimate news organizations from gathering news in the White House. Now, I get that. You know what? I'm not even gonna try to bring context to this. I'm not gonna project your apathy. I'm not going to start trying to get into your head on this. This is outrageous. This is outrageous. And it's the sign of somebody who can't hang in there with historical news organizations, institutional, at least in modern media time, because they don't like what they do. So he was just asked about it, and so this gaggle is going on. We'll stay with it as long as it's pertinent. He's still at it. I think we're going to be about 4 or 5 minutes behind. Bill, just go ahead and roll this, because I think he's in the middle of a question about why he made this decision.
2: We're listening now to President Trump.
3: Much more so than you. Because they're fake news. And you get so tired of reading and seeing fake news. When you look at CNN, it's just fake. That's why their ratings are no good. When you look at MS Now, which used to be MSNBC, which some people call MSDNC, Democratic National Committee, it's fake news. It's fake news. Excuse me. And when you look at Politico, I mean, they got a government. The government under Biden gave them like $8 million to keep them afloat. And the stories they wrote are fake. So there's a lot of news, and there may be others to join them, and maybe they can get better and would like to have them in. But our country has to have honest news. You know, you don't have a country unless you have, as I say, borders, good voting. We're straightening them out. The borders are unbelievable. Nobody's come into our country in the last 17 months illegally. But you need borders, and you need fair, free voting. And you know what you need? You need a free press. You need a fair press and an honest press. And CNN, and you know it, and everybody knows it. You're intelligent. I've known you a long time. You know how fake their reporting is. It's one-sided. It's never good. I've done many, many. Look at this story today about favored nations on drugs. We lowered the drug costs by 50, 60, 70%. They won't even put it. If they put it on, it'll be a leg. They will find a reason why that's a negative, okay?
4: Yeah. Why are you doing this ban now? Is there a particular reason?
3: No reason. No, just because. No, no, it's really just cumulative stories over the last 2 years. You get sick of it. And you call them and you tell them, I have very good experts, like people behind me. Bobby Oz, they call. And they try and explain things to them. They know that they know it. They know it as well as smart people. But they purposely write negative news. And they do that because they want to try and diminish the Republicans and a Republican administration. And honestly, we've done a fantastic job. Look at the numbers. Look at the economic numbers. We have more money coming into our country today than ever before. We have the highest employment that we've ever had in history. All of these things are the lowest. We have the best poverty rate, the lowest poverty rate in the history of our country. And people are making more money today than they ever had. And we do have something that I'm very proud of. Iran will not have a nuclear weapon. Now, for that, people are going to have to pay some extra gas. I think most people, if they had a vote on lower gas prices or letting Iran have a nuclear weapon, I'd be willing to vote that it would be a massive landslide. People don't want to have Iran have a nuclear weapon. And you know what? They won't. And the war's going to end soon. And when it ends, your gas prices are going to drop to a level that they were before, maybe even lower. When I left Iowa, just before I started this, I had no choice. I said to my people, I'm going to have to do an excursion down to Iran, the Islamic Republic of Iran, because they're going to have a nuclear. If we don't hit them with the B-2 bombers, they right now would have a nuclear weapon. And if they had it, it would be a matter of days. I equate it somewhat to the Democrats. If they ever got into power, they will terminate the filibuster, and they will immediately have D.C. as a state. They will immediately have many other things take place, but D.C. and Puerto Rico will become immediately. That gives them four more senators. That gives them lots of other things like 12 congressmen. They want to have, ideally, 21 Supreme Court justices. They will have everything they ever dreamed of. And frankly, Republicans should terminate the filibuster, because if you don't do it, they're going to do it. And you can't let that happen.
5: Mr. President, Willie Nelson with Salem Media. Mr. President, reports say the holdout juror in the Lindsey Clancy case, reports say the holdout juror in the Lindsey Clancy case and his family were doxxed and threatened so badly he left Massachusetts. What's your take on that?
3: Well, I just don't know. I think the case is very sad. It's a horrible thing. She was on all sorts of drugs, and she was very messed up. She killed three children, her three children. It's a very tough situation, and I know the jury was certainly not a friendly one in terms of that one person, but it's not for me. Look, you had a jury, and the jury was hung, and we'll see whether or not they have another trial.
5: Mr. President, many leading Democrats have condemned far-left streamer Hassan Piker. What is your take on him, and do you think he's a liability for Democrats?
3: I think he's a terrible liability. I think he's got a power over some of these Democrats, and he'll be voting that way. I mean, he's a communist, there's no question about it. And the Democrats have a lot of communists, and the communists can hold up the party, because it only takes a few votes when you have a close election. Well, you'll have a fairly close. I hope the Republicans are going to do well, but it's going to be pretty close. And a group of 3, 4, 5, 10 people can steer a party in a certain direction. That's, you know, both parties. Yeah, no, he's a guy who's his statements are so bad. How a Jewish person could vote for a Democrat is not even, if you think of it, not even believable. And yet they will. It's amazing. But it is not possible in a world of rationality that somebody who's Jewish, that somebody who's black, could vote to be a Democrat, could vote for a Democrat. The things that have been said about different groups of people by them are incredible. And the mainstream Democrats, I know many of them and I'm friendly with many of them, but they've gone way left because they've had no choice. Not because they don't believe it. They know communism's never worked. They know socialism's never worked. But these people are petrified of the radical left, and he's one of them. Yes.
5: Polish leaders have expressed concerns that Russia may attack Ukrainian allies. Do you agree with that assessment?
3: Well, I think they already have attacked Ukrainian allies. They've been attacking Ukrainian allies for approximately 5 years.
5: And then, Mr. President.
3: So I do agree with that. I think everyone agrees with that.
6: Mr. President, Congressman.
3: Yeah. No, go ahead.
5: Congressman.
3: Did you mean Ukrainian or another country?
5: Ukraine. So Poland is concerned.
3: You mean are they concerned that they're going to attack Poland?
5: Yeah, they might attack.
3: Well, you have a great president. He was a big Trump fan. He was in 12th place. I endorsed him. And now he's president. And he's doing a fantastic job. And he is, he's got it under control. He's got
5: it under control. And then Congresswoman Maria Salazar filmed a video outside the White House the other day disagreeing with your immigration policies. You endorsed her primary campaign. Do you still back her run? And have you seen that video?
3: Well, I do. And I have. I disagree with her. Look, I have a very strong It's a movement, my movement. It probably, at least partially, won the election. When I got elected at the beginning and, you know, previous to my coming in, we had the most unsafe border maybe anywhere in the world, maybe in history. 25 million people poured in from prisons, from mental institutions, drug dealers, murderers. 11,888 murderers came in, all documented. They allowed them into our country. I have a very strong, she obviously doesn't have a very strong feeling for the border, but I do. And I understand what she's saying, but I have a very strong, I won because of my border. Now, nobody thinks about it anymore. Look, they just announced the numbers. Over the last 16 months, nobody, zero. I even find that hard to believe, but it's done by a group of people that seem to sort of lean Democrat. You know, they're not going to give me anything for nothing. And they say over the last 16 months, not one person came in through the southern border illegally, which is pretty hard to believe. But even if you said a few did, but 25 million came in through Biden, and a lot of them should never be here. Now, I'm very strong on the borders, and she isn't. And she's a nice person. I got her elected. Without me, she wouldn't have gotten elected. She ran against a person a number of years ago who was not even thought possible to lose. And then when I endorsed Maria, she ended up winning. And the biggest surprise of in all of Congress for that session, for that term. And Maria won only because of me. So she got a little bit soft on the border. I understand that. I understand that. But I just don't happen to be there.
6: Mr. President, press enshrined in the First Amendment.
3: Are you trying to intimidate the press from doing its job? No. I dislike dishonest press like you. I think you're terrible. But I dislike dishonest. I like to see honest press. Yeah, please.
6: Mr. President,
3: in
7: the first administration, you tried a similar ban against CNN and it didn't survive a court challenge. What makes you think that this move?
3: Well, we'll see. I mean, it didn't. We didn't have to take it too far because the reporter that you're talking about discredited himself. He became a joke, so he no longer was very effective, so it didn't matter. No, but I think it's good. I think it's good to point it out whether it survives or doesn't. I mean, I don't think a court should allow, depends on the judge you get, to be honest with you. I don't think that a court should allow fake news to be written day after day after day. I think that somebody has a right to keep them away if they're going to write false stories all the time. I don't think I've had, look, I won the presidency. I won all seven swing states. I won the popular vote. I won 87% of the counties. That's why the maps are all red when you look, except for two little blue lines on each coast. I won a landslide, and I don't get fair press. I get it from Breitbart. I get it from a little bit from Fox. Fox is the worst. I think Fox has, frankly, the worst polls in the whole business. I think they should have gotten rid of their pollsters years ago. They've been calling me wrong for 10 years. But my polls have been very good. I mean, I get good polls. I get good everything. But what I do ask is just a semblance of truth. CNN is fake news. MS Now is fake news. They're fake news. They know it. They're put there for a reason. Politico was bailed out by our government from going out of business. I don't know if it was $8 million or something, but they were given this massive subsidy prior to my coming into office because they write only negative, you know, only negative. Now, we've done something that nobody's ever done politically. I've had a political career like nobody else in history. On occasion, it would be nice if we had some fair news. It's all fake news. Yeah, please.
8: Mr. President, to put a finer point on it, though, how is this action legal and constitutional considering the First Amendment? And Governor Sanders, you were White House press secretary. Do you agree with this plan to ban news outlets?
3: Well, I'll just answer it again. I'll say it the same way. I don't think somebody should be allowed to come in and write fake stories. They're fake news. And that's why they have no credibility. That's why.
0: No, I want to hear. So I want to hear the rest of that answer, the question, the answer again. Sarah Huckabee Sanders is actually there from Alabama, former press secretary for the president early on in his first term. This is quite something. He's thrown out MS Now, CNN, and Politico from access to the White House. Let me get you around town, 425.
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10: Crews are dealing with a disabled vehicle right now, 95 South at 295. The shoulder is blocked. 195 East from 95 to the Washington Bridge is stop and go. Same goes for 146 South from Admiral Street to 95. 95 South is a quick tap of the brakes from 295 to Route 4. 610 connector inbound between Route 10 and Dean Street is heavy. 195 West from the Mass border to Taunton Ave going to take you 10. You're looking at a 15-minute ride, 95 North between Jefferson Boulevard and 195. I'm John Laurenti with your Right Now Traffic.
0: Yeah. So we're going to wind back. First of all, you heard a question at about 4:15 there. We're on about a seven-minute delay in this event at the White House, where it's Kelly O'Donnell from NBC News asking him about this ban of the three news organizations. And he looks right at her and says, you know, you're terrible. MS Now has broken away from NBC. So NBC News and MS Now are operating on separate agency platforms, if you will. I can explain the details on that, but they're no longer together. But this is another reporter who we have to identify, who presses the president on the First Amendment and then asks the press secretary about whether she buys into this idea of banning these news organizations. Go ahead, Bill, roll that again.
8: Point on it, though. How is this action legal and constitutional considering the First Amendment? And Governor Sanders, you were White House press secretary. Do you agree with this plan to ban news outlets?
3: Well, I'll just answer it again. I'll say it the same way. I don't think somebody should be allowed to come in and write fake stories. They're fake news. And that's why they have no credibility. That's why. So I had 96% negative coverage during the election, and I won because they have no credibility. I got 96. I guess NBC was 93% negative. So 93, with all of the victories I've had, everything's been a victory. It's all been a victory. And I won the election like nobody's ever seen anything like it. I get they never write a good story. They won't write a story about, I just reduced drug prices by 40, 50, 60, 70, 80%. I won't get a good story out of these people. From some of them, I will. I'll get one from him. I'll get a few of them. But it's sick. I mean, there's something wrong with a country that can allow people to write purposely negative stories. Now, if they want to write them, that's fine. But I don't have to let them into the people's house. Yeah, please.
8: Governor Sanders,
3: Governor, go ahead.
11: Sure. I think it's hard for you to argue against your free press when you're literally standing in the Oval Office asking questions of the President of the United States. He's been more accessible and easier to talk to than any president in history. Think about the previous administration where he could barely get through a press conference, and yet you have the opportunity to stand here in the Oval Office and ask questions to the leader of the free world. I mean, that's pretty free. And you're standing here asking those questions. I think the president is right to support the First Amendment, but he's also right to ask that you be honest and fair. That's not an unreasonable thing.
3: Well, look at the way you treated Biden. He went a year and a half without having a press conference. A year and a half. And what was the question you asked him most? What is your favorite flavored ice cream? Okay? What? I think you asked him that question once.
12: No, sir, that is not true.
3: What ice cream do you like the best? I mean, I heard that question so many times, and he always say vanilla. That's a good thing. It was very consistent. I'm surprised he got that right. But he'd always say vanilla. Yeah, please.
13: On another note, are you disappointed that Senator John Thune isn't bringing the Ratepayer Protection Act to the floor?
3: Did you know what?
13: He's not bringing the Ratepayer Protection Act that the House passed.
0: All right, well, so we will dig through during this bottom of the hour break any more questions and answers on this decision that the president has made to ban CNN and MS Now and Politico. And he promises more to come, by the way, on his Truth Social post. From access to the White House. It just is. I don't know what it is. I'm out of words on so many levels, which is a professional problem, I know. Maybe you'll have some words about this at 438-9776, 438-WPRO. Email me at dan@630wpro.com. If this is a shoulder shrug response by America, well, I have to think about that one. Stay with us.
14: ABC News, I'm Wayne Cabot. President Trump saying today he is banning CNN, MS Now, and Politico from the White House because of what he calls unfavorable coverage, fake news. He says other media outlets may also be banned unless he approves of their reporting. His administration is facing calls from some Republicans to ban diesel exports, hoping it'll lower gas prices. And the Republican Party is telling candidates to talk up Trump's convention pledge of $5,000 bonuses to American adults if Republicans win the midterms. About that convention?
3: The first ever midterm RNC, if you look at the convention that we just had, it's just announced we had over 100 million live stream views.
14: The Republican for Iowa Senate, Ashley Hinton, today skipped a home state event featuring Vice President J.D. Vance. Pennsylvania reporting 36 more measles cases and a likely exposure inside Children's Hospital. This is ABC News.
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10: Crews are dealing with a disabled vehicle right now, 95 South at 295. The shoulder is blocked. 195 East from 95 to the Washington Bridge is stop and go. Same goes for 146 South from Admiral Street to 95. 95 South is a quick tap of the brakes from 295 to Route 4. 610 connector inbound between Route 10 and Dean Street is heavy. 195 West from the Mass border to Taunton Ave going to take you 10. You're looking at a 15-minute ride, 95 North between Jefferson Boulevard and 195. I'm John Laurenti with your Right Now Traffic.
9: From the Seascape Lawn Care Weather Center.
15: Mainly clear tonight, low 53. Clouds and sunshine for Saturday, high 67. Saturday night, low 50. Cloudy, rain in the afternoon. Sunday, high 62. 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
3: In your, in the first administration, you tried a similar ban against CNN and it didn't survive a court challenge. What makes you think that this move...
4: Well, we'll see. I mean, it didn't. We didn't have to take it too far because... The reporter that you're talking about discredited himself. He became a joke, so he no longer was very effective, so it didn't matter. No, but I think it's good. I think it's good to point it out whether it survives or doesn't. I mean, I don't think a court should allow. Depends on the judge you get, to be honest with you.
5: Just one of the questions about this decision the president has made to ban CNN, MS Now, and Politico from the White House, whatever that means. On his Truth Social, he wrote the following within the last hour and a half. I am proud to announce that effective immediately, I am banning fake news CNN, MS Now, parentheses, who recently changed their name from MSNBC due to lack of viewership and credibility, end parentheses, and Politico, parentheses, the recipients of an illegal and ridiculous $8 billion subscription, an all-time record, directly from the United States government, under crooked Joe Biden, in order to keep them alive, seems like corruption to me, in parentheses, from the White House, meaning banned from the White House, as a result of their constant reporting fake news. Media outlets shouldn't be able to constantly write or report fiction and lies when they're covering the President of the United States, the Trump administration, or the United States of America. Other fake news media outlets to follow. Thank you for your attention to this matter, President Donald J. Trump. I giggle not out of like, haha, isn't this great and funny? I giggle out of the ridiculousness of this. So this is all, you know, a pressure that we just were kind of chasing our tail with here, 5 or 6 or 7 minutes late. We're going to play one more question a reporter asks a few times until the president really gets what she's asking about, which is, okay, so what does this mean? Credentials? You can take their badges? They can come in the building? They can't? What are you talking about? And then we'll borrow from CNN their formal response to this, at least for this afternoon. But here's the last question of this nature to the president just a few minutes ago.
4: But I have to say, though, you know, giving a wedding party is pretty common. Yeah.
3: Mr. President, on the ban, what does that mean in practice? Are you taking away their badges? Are you banning them from the pool? What does this actually mean?
4: When you say the ban, which ban? You know how many bands I'm involved in? I got more bands going. I've got more bands going than any human being.
3: On the three news outlets, sir. What does that mean in practice? Are you taking away their badges? Are you banning them from the pool? Are you banning them from the Oval Office? What does that mean?
4: Well, I still don't know what
6: that means. What do you envision the ban would look like in the media outlets?
4: Oh, the ban on the free press, right? A very simple ban. I don't want them in my office. I don't want them here. I would say the ban would go as far as you can. And if they could straighten themselves out, you know, if they could straighten themselves out, I'd love it. Look, they're very dishonest people. They write in a very dishonest way. ABC Fake News gave me $16 million that was agreed to, $16 million that I won from ABC News because George Slapidopoulos wrote incorrect stuff. CBS gave me $38 million because they broadcast Kamala Harris on 60 Minutes and the question bore no relationship to what she said. You saw that. I'm right now suing BBC because they have the granddaddy of them all. They have where I said, walk freely and patriotically, having to do with January 6th. And they put horrible fighting words into my mouth with me actually saying it. I said, I never said that. And when we checked, it was BBC actually changed my language and they put words in my mouth. That's the furthest I've seen. So that we have numerous lawsuits. We'll be suing these people too. But The ban is because they are fake news. They cannot write the truth. And Politico is very bad. And Politico, frankly, I think what they did was illegal. They accepted the world's largest subscription. They got $8 million or something like that for a subscription to their stupid, lightweight paper. But I will say, Politico and MS Now, which nobody ever heard of, and CNN, which is doing very poorly. The reason they do so poorly is because they have no credibility. And if they had credibility, I wouldn't be sitting here right now. So we are banning them. Yes, we are. And there may be others to follow. Thank you very much, everybody.
5: Thank you. Right. By the way, this notion that Politico got an $8 billion subscription from Joe Biden is just not true. It's not true. The idea that USA Aid or USAID, USAID, the organization that was more or less decapitated by the Elon Musk Doge effort, and which is really, if the ramifications of that decision, notwithstanding whatever efficiencies should have been brought to that agency, which I think we're all open to, but the damage done to humanitarian causes across this planet are already evident and are growing. It's a mess, an absolute mess. America's walk away from projects that were exclusively responsible for saving lives. Anyway, there has been much diligence done on the kind of spending. There were various departments, in the United States administration that had subscriptions. In fact, USAID had a $24,000 subscription for Politico for everybody that was involved in, checking in on that news. There are group subscriptions depending on the organization that you may have in your own company, your own organization. I know we do here. But this notion that Joe Biden, kicked up $8 billion worth, or $8 million rather, of subscriptions for the benefit of Politico's survivability, and or that this was any kind of formality of subsidy, is just you want to talk about fake news. So that's just a bunch of baloney. As far as the BBC thing is concerned, he says that they put words in his mouth. No, they didn't put words in his mouth. They edited words from his mouth. And they did take responsibility for what could have been an omission of the president's charge to the rally on January 6th to walk peacefully to the Capitol. Words that he did use, and the BBC did make edits from the more provocative words that he used and jump cut it. Something that we do the best we can to prevent here. You'll hear us offer you multiple audio pieces from a newsmaker, either from the last hour or earlier in the day, another day part, another show, so to speak. And Bill does a terrific job. And others before him have done a terrific job on my behalf and yours, where you hear a little bit of a zoom, zip, between audio cuts, if you will, to indicate to you that this is an edit, that these are separate thoughts that may be connected by topic, but they're not necessarily connected by sentence. And the BBC neglected to do that. They spliced something he said early with something he said late. It was a misjudgment on that journalist and the journalistic management's part, and for that they had to resign. But they will be defending that case in court. He's got a $10 million plus. In fact, I don't remember the actual value of that lawsuit is. I'll find it. I get the value of that. Number 10 seems to ring to me in terms of what. It's a multi-billion dollar lawsuit. That's right. It's not in the millions. That's right. It's a $10 billion lawsuit. The BBC has to show has to be shown to have acted in malintent, in other words, to purposely change his message, versus and with malicious intent to have changed the message. It is likely if they don't settle that they'll win that case. So those are the references that the president is making there. Now, CNN has responded to this. Let me get you around town, then we'll play that for you.
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8: Crews are dealing with a disabled vehicle right now, 95 South at 295. The shoulder is blocked. 195 East from 95 to the Washington Bridges, stop and go. Same goes for 146 South from Admiral Street to 95. 95 South, it's a quick tap of the brakes from 295 to Route 4. 610 connector inbound between Route 10 and Dean Street is heavy. 195 West from the Mass border to Taunton Ave, going to take you 10. You're looking at a 15-minute ride, 95 North between Jefferson Boulevard and 195. I'm John Laurenti with you right now, Trevor.
5: Now, of course, it's going to be news on these news agencies that they've been banned from the White House. That's natural. Casey Hunt, whose program airs now, minutes ago, offered context and CNN's management commentary about this White House coverage ban.
9: From the White House. Now, CNN has just issued a statement about what the president had said. Let's read it. A CNN spokesman says this: CNN stands fully behind our White House team and their fair and accurate reporting. We have a right under the U.S. Constitution to do that reporting without hindrance or interference from the government. Should the ban, which President Trump threatened to go ahead, it would be an illegal assault on that fundamental and constitutionally protected right. It's also worth noting that there's a statement out now from the Reporters Committee for Freedom of the Press as well. And they say this: a ban like this would be flatly unconstitutional. The First Amendment is clear that once the White House invites in some journalists, it can't ban others because it doesn't like their reporting. This is textbook viewpoint discrimination and will be quickly struck down by the courts if challenged. So, again, the president was asked a number of questions, including by NBC's Kelly O'Donnell at the top there. He called these outlets fake news. He said to the reporters in the room, you know how fake your reporting is. He also said that there was no particular reason, that's a quote, for the ban coming today. He said this was cumulative stories. He also criticized other outlets, including the Washington Post and the New York Times. He called both of those outlets, quote, disgusting. He said that they may be removing those papers from the grounds of the White House, but that he was not yet at the point where he was going to ban their reporters from the grounds. It's also worth underscoring that our reporters have been reporting through the afternoon from the White House grounds as usual, and we don't have details yet about what this may entail. We want to bring our panel back in here, Kristen and Jamie.
5: Okay. So we don't need to hear their panel discussion about this, but that was good factual reporting and an official response from CNN. I'm guessing there'll be similar response from MS Now executives and Politico as well. So there you have it. You know, I was about to say there was a day when this would be outrageous for every citizen of the country, and that talk radio lines would explode over something like this. But I think the word would be disoriented. I'm so disoriented by this president's attacks on media. Look, I make criticisms of local media from time to time here when I think a story was wrong or this or that, or hell, I wrote my column in the Valley Breeze. I took a couple of years off from the Valley Breeze, but I'm back writing a couple of times a month. I wrote a column for this week's edition. If you haven't picked up your Valley Breeze, do so at your leisure. And I talked about the media in the context of coverage of the governor when it came to the bridge. Criticism or argument or, you know, fact battles, if you will, with media outlets is part of what the First Amendment is designed for. But blowing them up isn't. I'll tell you, the president cited, you know, deals with ABC and others, you know, CBS, 14, you know, 16 million here, 36 million there. I'll tell you, that is a genie out of the bottle problem for media across this society when, you know, corporate folks who have responsibility in the custody of news organizations fold for their bottom lines. And now look what we've got. Now, will a judge turn this thing around based on, you know, CNN, MS Now, and Politico running into a court? Maybe. I would think so. But it's the brazen act with impunity that the president just feels like he can do this, which is, you know, make, you know, stop me. It's tough, man. It's a tough place that we find ourselves in. It really is. 438-9776, 438-WPRO, your thoughts on it, and checking the markets next.
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5: All right, so the Dow was down 95 points, the NASDAQ up 104, the S&P 500 up 12, mixed bag, but kind of low, you know, low parameters here, Donna. End of week thought is?
19: Yeah, my end of week is that this was just a volatile week, and with Treasury yields where they are, with oil where it is, I think this is kind of what we should be expecting for a while now, just kind of chugging along. as we move into the fourth quarter.
5: All right, succinct.
19: Towards the fourth quarter, I guess.
5: All right. Sometimes brevity is a plus. Thank you, Donna. Appreciate that. If you need a sometimes lengthy discussion, Money Talk would be there for you at 7 o'clock each weeknight here after KMAC Sports Hour. But brevity sometimes is all you need. Less is more. It has been a weird week in the markets, but not the weirdest one we ever had, that's for sure. When we come back to the 5 o'clock news, we'll get some of your reaction to the decision by the president to ban CNN, MSNBC, and Politico from access to covering him at the White House, at least, and about 13 other things that I wanted to get to today. So please stay with us. Telephone number, of course, is 438-9776, 438-WPRO. Stick around.
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20: From ABC News, I'm Wayne Cabot. President Trump saying today he's going to ban news networks from the White House whose coverage he considers to be fake news.
4: When you look at CNN, it's just fake. That's why their ratings are no good. When you look at MSNBC, which used to be MSNBC, which some people call MSDNC, Democratic National Committee, it's fake news.
20: So Trump says he is banning those networks along with Politico and says he may ban others. No let-up in rising gas prices. Regular gas now $4.47. A station in the Bay Area is selling diesel for $9 a gallon. And wait till that first home heating oil bill comes.
21: We are expected to see the cost of home heating oil, as that heats a lot of homes in the Northeast. Those prices, those bills, expected to go up more than 30% this winter.
20: ABC's Elizabeth Schulze, and now Bloomberg reports, refining customers across Europe are being told by the Saudis they will be allocated no crude next month. The Philadelphia Department of Public Health is notifying the public of likely measles exposure at Children's Hospital of Philadelphia, including inside the neonatal intensive care unit. They're giving babies antibodies and telling others who may have been exposed to check for symptoms. Pennsylvania has seen 36 new cases since Wednesday, that is, and the deaths of 4 unvaccinated patients. That holdout juror in the Lindsey Clancy case says, despite what people might have heard, he never doubted her guilt. He says she knew exactly what she was doing when she strangled her 3 children. A hearing on possibly more charges comes later this month.
22: They're basically asking the judge to look at all the evidence and all the testimony in the case and come to his own conclusion that she's not guilty by reason of insanity, effectively, and basically make it so that there's no need for an additional trial. So we'll hear arguments about that motion. It's possible we even get a ruling from the judge.
20: This is ABC News.
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24: Good afternoon. We made it to Friday. I'm Dan Paquette in the NBC 10 newsroom with your headlines on WPRO. Providence police say they arrested a pair of men who could have been planning criminal acts. 3 men wearing masks, hooded sweatshirts, and gloves were pulled over on Academy Avenue last week. Andre Reyes faces a gun charge. David Malave faces a drug charge. This is what officers found in the car: a handgun in the floorboard, marijuana, a scale, and zip ties. The 3rd man in the car was not arrested. After a few attempts from the Trump administration to stop the project, Revolution Wind is done being constructed. The 65-turbine wind farm is off the coast of Rhode Island. It started delivering power to the energy grid in March. The wind farm is expected to power 350,000 homes in Connecticut and Rhode Island. Finally, a fired airport firefighter should get his job and pay back. That's the ruling from an arbitrator. But TF Green officials say they're going to fight it in court. The airport announced nearly 2 years ago it fired Stephen Parent, accusing him of sabotage. They claimed he was telling people not to take jobs at the airport so he could get more overtime pay. But an arbitrator has now ruled the airport did not prove any of its allegations and made false derogatory statements about Parent to the press. There's more news coming up on NBC 10.
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7: 195 East from 95 to the Washington Bridges, stop and go. 195 West from the Mass border to Taunton Ave, going to take you 10. Same goes for 95 North from Route 37 to 195. 146 South between Admiral Street and 95 is stop and go. 610 Connector inbound from Plainfield Street to Dean Street is a bit sluggish. Same goes for 295 North from 95 to Putnam Pike. 95 South between 295 and Route 4 is a bit slow. And 24 South and Raynham from 495 to Route 44 are going to take you 10. I'm John Laurenti with your Right Now Traffic.
8: From the Seascape Lawn Care Weather Center.
9: Mainly clear tonight, low 53. Clouds and sunshine for Saturday, high 67. Saturday night, low 50. Cloudy, rain in the afternoon. Sunday, high 62. 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
10: But you know what'll kill you every once in a while to play a little fog hat?
11: All right, beautiful weekend coming up. Sunday looks like it's going to be a little wet, but maybe later in the day, so not a washout like last week. So there's a plus there.

0: Are you trying to intimidate the press from doing
1: it? No. I dislike dishonest press, like you. I think you're terrible. But I dislike dishonest. I like to see honest press. Yeah, please.
2: CNN stands fully behind our White House team and their fair and accurate reporting. We have a right under the U.S. Constitution to do that reporting without hindrance or interference from the government.
3: So, look, I'll leave open the conversation about this decision this afternoon. It's new news by the President of the United States to ban CNN, MS Now, and Politico from the White House. I'll just, what does that mean? Many of you are rightly asking. This is what the president wrote on Truth Social. I am proud to announce that effective immediately, I am banning fake news, CNN, MS Now, and Politico. From the White House as a result of their constant reporting fake news. Media outlets shouldn't be able to constantly write or report fiction and lies when they're covering the President of the United States, the Trump administration, or the United States of America. Other fake news media outlets to follow. Thank you for your attention to this matter. And in parentheses, he talks about, you know, each of those organizations and what he thinks is their lack of credibility. So our number here is 438-9776, 438-WPRO. Email me at dan@630wpr.com. We haven't had much time to just, you know, spin to you and say, what up with this in your mind? Mark in Middletown, you're on WPRO. Hello.
4: And also, I guess my main point today is that it's not the last time. Get ready, you see. Every single day. He has to be in the limelight, and he has to be on the front page news of every day. And so tomorrow, and the next day, and next week. Okay. Maybe they didn't report enough, Dan. Maybe I'd love to be a fly in the room in South Korea when he tried to stop the exercises, the military exercise. So you have these adults in the room. You have these admirals and generals, South Korean, and the United States, the Pacific commander and his admirals and generals getting ready for this big exercise to keep our nation safe. And he says, "Well, no, you're not going to do it." And then they said, "No, we are going to do it." The other thing, too, is that if you only exclude one, here's the trip that woman from CNN was saying. You can't have everybody come in, and I'm only going to let some of you. This could be a big one. You see, but it's like All About Eve with Betty Davis, where she's going up the stairs and she says, fasten your seatbelts. It's going to be a bumpy night. We got another 2 years and 3 months until 12:01 on January 20th, 2029. We have until that moment at 12:01 when whatever new president is sworn in. We have to deal with this 9-year-old in an 80-year-old man's body, mean, emotionally stunted, and intellectually stunted gentleman.
3: All right, Mark, thank you. Telephone number is 438-9776, 438-WPRO. I have no quarrel with what Mark said. I find myself, you know, looking out the window at this beautiful day and find myself just in the same potential, rut pattern of turning to you and saying, you know, do you believe this? And of course, if I wasn't on the radio, there'd be one more word. Like, do you believe this? And shaking my head. And The faith part of me says that more of you, many more of you than less of you, are also asking the question to whoever's around you, but still met rhetorically, like, do you believe this? But that you find yourself in a position of speechlessness about it, not only because of the egregiousness of the thought process and the thinking and the danger of it and the lack of constitutionality of it and the and just the, you know, the hints of tyranny about it and the all of that, but the cumulative impact that this man has had on this country is just we were exhausted years ago. We were exhausted years ago. There's a numbness. There's kind of a psychological political neuropathy here that just kicks in. You know, I tell you all the time that phone lines to the show are informative and a pleasure, but not always necessary. So it always, you know, in predicaments generally, you know, mostly provided by the President of the United States, I find myself in a situation where it is poor execution for a radio host to just shake his head horizontally and stare at his microphone. That doesn't do it. You know, making a stomping speech and, you know, sharing the emotion of this, seems like a drain of, you know, potentially constructive energy. Sometimes I get mad at you for saying nothing about it. But look, statistically, the number of folks listening versus the number of folks who participate is so minuscule, meaning the number of people who participate, even if there's a lot of telephone calls on the show or whatever. The numbers are mind-boggling on how you know, how much deviation there is between one total and the next. So I end up sometimes in a situation where, thinking, you know, this is a really, really important story. This is a really, really important thing. And I got to stay on it because it just, someone's got to. And then you end up holding on to 6 o'clock and discarding, you know, the 7 items that are on my sheet today that I thought were important for us to talk about. I don't know. But as long as you do, I'd be pleased to hear what you think about this decision by the president to ban CNN, MSNBC, and Politico from the White House, and a promise to ban more. He's just getting started, I guess. 438-9776 is the number. Mike in East Greenwich, you're on the Dan York Show. Hi.
5: Yeah, how you doing, Dan? I had to pull off the road because I'm a Democrat. It doesn't matter, but this is absolutely crazy. I don't know why Republicans can't get together and say, this is crazy. CNN, you're talking Caitlin Collins, you're talking all these great reporters. And this guy, who is a total nut, I mean, that's how I feel. That's how the people I talk to and my friends feel. And I just don't get it, Dan. I don't get it.
3: Well, look, I think here's what I want to say about your call. The idea that you had the energy to pick the phone up and express yourself about it is enough. It just is. And I thank you for just saying it, Mike. Appreciate it. 438-9776-438-WPR. If we had wall to wall lines where people were just saying that, it would be a cumulative, you know, it would be a cumulative and collective couple of questions. I mean, what do you tell your kids about this stuff? As educators, what do you tell your students about this stuff? What if it happened here locally? You know, bands of, I mean, you know, it's really interesting. I've often thought that with the new media hacks that are out there who portend to be of mainstream credibility and impact, that somewhere you've got to peel them off from coverage of institutional government or political events. In this particular case, the White House is chock full of those jokers, and institutional media is his enemy. It's just the inversion is mind-boggling. Mike in Middletown, you're on WPRO. Hello.
6: Yeah, hey, Dan.
3: Hi.
6: Dan, you hear me?
3: Yeah, hi.
6: Yeah, so we got a couple issues that
3: I guess we lost Mike in his signal. Bill, if you can swing him back around, that's fine. Let me get you around town. 521.
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8: We're dealing with a disabled vehicle right now, 195 West at Broadway. The shoulder is blocked. That has you backed up to the Mass border. You're looking at about a 15-minute delay. 195 East from 95 to Taunton Ave going to take you 5. 95 North from Route 37 to 195 is a 10-minute ride. 146 South from Admiral Street to 95 is stop and go. You're on or off the brakes. 295 North between 95 and Putnam Pike. 610 connector inbound between Plainfield Street and Dean Street is heavy. 24 South and Raynham from 495 to 140 is going to take you 10. I'm John Laurenti with your Right Now Traffic.
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9: Hi, Dan.
3: Hi.
9: Thanks for taking my call. Sure. I like that gentleman. I almost had to pull off the road. I'm sure that people are looking at me because I'm screaming. I am screaming in the radio at him, listening to him. And, you know, is it any wonder why people are so anxious? He is a big part of it. And where is it going to end? I don't understand what Republicans aren't hearing. What we're hearing, are they are not hearing this? And it makes me so, just so livid that we would have somebody like this running our country.
3: So when you ask the question, are Republicans not hearing this? What is the this?
9: Everything he says, everything that comes out of his mouth. I don't understand how he can be running the country.
3: Yeah.
9: I'm just, my stomach was turning. I just can't believe him.
3: I know.
9: And what right does he have? I mean, is there any recourse? I mean, does he have the right to object to these news
3: stations? No, he will. Here's the beauty of what the Founding Fathers put together, right? He will lose in court.
9: Oh, I pray.
3: Oh, he'll lose in court. It's like swatting flies. It's like CNN, MS Now, and Politico will march into court on Monday, and a federal circuit court judge will rule against the ban, and whatever active, you know, badge taking or purposeful seat cancellation in the White House press room or aberration to rotation of who's given access to the Oval Office when he does one of these gaggles. If there's anything that just comports with, working against the order, there will be, here's the rub. The rub will be, there will be sanction. But unfortunately, there is no Justice Department application to it because the Justice Department is a right arm of the president. So,
9: oh yeah, of course.
3: But no. Listen here. When I say no, I'm saying K-N-O-W. No. Know this: the White House did acquiesce to this, you know, Kennedy Center judicial decision, which now requires 30 days notice for the president to act on that physical plant, which he says must have.
9: So glad they did that.
3: Must have his name right on the place and. That whole nutty thing. Unfortunately, there was no kind of same case for a judge to say, you know what, before you start tearing down the East Wing, we need 30 days notice as well.
9: But
3: it's a slow learning curve for America. But yeah, there will be a judge's decision against this. But then maybe, and we'll see whether or not he just goes, yeah, okay, I was just busting horns here, or because I had a bad day, or I was trying to change the news cycle, or we'll go to the Supreme Court and try to test it. Elaine, thank you for caring at least. 438-9776, 438-WPRO. Bill in North Providence, you're on WPRO. Hi.
10: Hi. How are you?
3: Okay.
10: Yeah, I was just listening to that last caller. Everybody has the right to their opinions and that, but it's tough sometimes when I hear somebody so upset and frustrated when things were worse off before, of course, than they are now, with Biden and Harris. But it's tough sometimes. For me, it's hard sometimes. You know, I don't agree with everything that the president does. I didn't agree with everything that Biden did, of course, either. But just to hear some of the callers.
3: Bill, you don't recognize a fundamental constitutional attack today from this president?
10: Well, as far as with the news people, I listen to these news people under other presidents, and I listen to them under Trump 1 and 2, and it is different.
3: What I asked you. Did you understand a fundamental attack on the Constitution? Yes or no?
10: Oh yeah. Yeah,
3: do you support the president's fundamental attack on the Constitution?
10: I don't support him attacking the Constitution, but as far as he's right about how they cover him and how they speak to him.
3: And what does it warrant? Does it warrant? Does it,
10: it's different.
3: And it warrants So different means denying institutional news media organizations access to the White House.
10: Yes, no, I don't agree with that, you know, but I think there needs to be a discussion that he needs to discuss with these people as far as being fair, you know, okay. with these news organizations being fair.
3: Well, wouldn't you, so you'd rather see a discussion? Well, he's had a lot of discussions. In fact, he's had a lot of litigation.
10: And like I said, I'm not one of these MAGA people. I look at both sides of everything, you know, but when I see what was before and what we have now, at least we have somebody with common sense.
11: ABC News, I'm Wayne Cabot. President Trump said today he's banning news networks from the White House for their coverage. He did not offer specifics.
1: It's really just cumulative stories. Over the last few years, you get sick of it.
11: He named CNN, MS Now, and Politico as networks he is banning, effective immediately, and he warned others may follow. Measles scare at a neonatal intensive care unit, the esteemed Children's Hospital of Philadelphia, giving antibodies now to infants and babies because of a probable exposure there in a state that has seen the deaths of 4 unvaccinated patients, including 2 children. They're reporting 36 new cases since Wednesday in America's worst measles outbreak in a quarter century. Regular gas hit $4.47 a gallon today, diesel averaging $6.50. In-person voting for this year's midterms underway today in Virginia, Minnesota, South Dakota, and Idaho. Next week, Illinois, Michigan, Vermont, and North Dakota. This is ABC News.
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8: Crews are dealing with a disabled vehicle right now. 195 West at Broadway, the shoulder is blocked. That has you backed up to the Mass border. You're looking at about a 15-minute delay. 195 East from 95 to Taunton Ave is stop and go. 146 South from Admiral Street to 95 is a bit slow. 610 connector inbound between Plainfield Street and Dean Street is heavy. 95 North from Jefferson Boulevard to 195 going to take you 10. And you're looking at a 5-minute ride, 24 South between 495 and 140 in Raynham. I'm John Laurenti with your Right Now Traffic.
7: From the Seascape Lawn Care Weather Center.
12: Mainly clear tonight, low 53. Clouds and sunshine for Saturday, high 67. Saturday night, low 50. Cloudy, rain in the afternoon. Sunday, high 62. With WPRO's exclusive AccuWeather, I'm Andy Raw.
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1: Are you trying to intimidate the press from doing
2: your job? No. I dislike dishonest press, like you. I think you're terrible. But I dislike dishonest. I like to see honest press. Yeah, please.
3: Yeah. Telephone number is 438-9776. That's a conversation with Kelly O'Donnell from NBC News. Now, NBC News has not been banned from the White House. MS Now used to operate under the NBC News division. It no longer does. So she makes the cut. The actual manifestation of this ban of CNN, MS Now, and Politico, in terms of how the White House operates, gives access to journalists, you know, where they can do their stand-ups from. But, you know, understand, it is a, there's an integration of White House correspondents, journalists, beat reporters, all that kind of stuff, you know, inside, not in the Oval Office, of course, but inside the confines of the White House, the walking space between the White House briefing room and the press secretary's office is minimal. The working environment, the working stations that the press have are, you know, often trafficked by White House personnel. For some reason, I don't know why I stutter over the thought of this, because my instinct is that there's at least a little bit of eye roll over all this when I mention it. But all you got to do is take an episode of The West Wing, and invariably you will see, depending on the episode, of course, but, you know, once every three or four episodes, there's some engagement with the press, and you'll see some of the logistics that are portrayed there are, you know, true. They are the logistics that are how the White House works. And of course, it's 23 years ago or so that series either began or ended. I know it ran seven seasons. And disclosure, I've said this to you a couple of times, you know, in order to keep my sanity and my good feeling about, you know, two-party politics and the battlefield that it is and the conflict and the controversy, I have gone back to, at sometimes, binging The West Wing. And in fact, I'm about done. I think I watched the other night to season 7, episode 17, 18, 19, or whatever. It was some travel for America to watch that series. I thought it was incredibly instructional. Yeah, it portrays an administration that is Democrat and defined as liberal Democrat. But the mechanics of Washington, the mechanics of the politics, and the show was produced and written by people who participate in it, not just, you know, outsiders who are guessing about what it is like. So, yeah, the narratives and the plots and all of that are made up, but not implausible. Situation room depictions and White House chief of staff behavior and international ambassadors weaving in and out and conflicts with legislation and inside intra-party conflict and inter-party conflict in Congress and the executive branch, you know, banging heads and the press and the relationships there and all of that kind of thing. And woven in, there are personal relationships because, you know, it's a story that needed to be marketable on television. But it is at least a depiction of, for lack of a better term, a normalcy of constitutional drama. And then we've got this garbage that we've been living through, not once now, but twice. And today, he's proud as a peacock. I'm banning CNN. I'm banning MS Now. I'm banning Politico from the White House. Acting with impunity, completely distorting his rationale for that and everything else that's going on in the world. Amazing. Amazing. Mark in Cranston, you're on WPRO. Hello.
4: And so it's very interesting because, you know, Trump took, you know, his mentor Roy Cohn's advice from way back when, which is just totally lie and deny. As long as you keep lying and you never stop, no one, you know, they might never know you were lying if you keep going long enough. And that's what he's trying to do here. I mean, it's so interesting that he would, like, accuse CNN of being, like, a lying news source when just the other day he said that the Kennedy Center had been losing like tens of millions of dollars a year, hundreds of millions. Not true at all. It ran a surplus until 2024.
3: He said it today. Said it today in the briefing that it's got a trailing cash flow of $100 million loss annually.
4: Yeah. He just says whatever he wants people to believe and people just believe it. I mean, listen, it's right out of the authoritarian playbook. We've seen this all over the world. This isn't the first time this has been tried. It's the first time it's been tried on, like, the preeminent power of the world, which is what is so shocking about it. But, like, he's kind of like a tin pot dictator with a trillion-dollar military. He cheapens everything he touches. He's lying about the war. It's a bit outrageous, really. And I don't understand why. I mean, for example, it wasn't a bigger story that the Russian oligarch sponsored his son's, Don Jr.'s wedding in the Bahamas. Yeah, well,
3: Don paid the guy back, we found out today.
4: Oh, did he?
3: Yeah. Yeah. The president portrayed that as having said, hey, I heard about this, so I called Don, and Don said, oh, Dad, I'm going to pay him back. So it's over.
4: Yeah. Oh, okay. Oh, well, that's a relief.
3: Yeah. All right, man, listen.
4: It's not good. Just look,
3: you know, your discussion of this is so practical, but what makes me laugh at what you've said and take it with the spirit it's given when you say it's a bit irrational. You're in the same place I am, which is I don't have words anymore.
4: Yeah.
3: And no matter how grand, in whatever grand fashion that you articulate your frustration over all this, it never matches anyway. Mark, thank you. It just never does. But I appreciate like hell people trying here this hour. I really do. It gives me faith. 438-9776-438-WPRO. And you know how I get through these kinds of things from one day to the next. You may find some common ground or not, I don't know. Traffic lights, stop signs, people who wave you into a road, basics of governance, a tax bill, that 90.99999% of us are going to pay, regardless of the volume of the tax, the number of the tax. The fact is that you pay it. Buses running to schools. Police at an intersection, making sure that construction is going on with as much safety as possible. Like, the processes of everyday life are holding on in the glue. Does that make any sense? Pete, you're on WPRO. Hello.
5: Hey, Dan, thanks for taking the call. Sure. Would you agree with me, based on how he's been for the last however long, fill in the blank, that anybody who's on the inside, any advisors, any cabinet members, anybody who's inside of this presidency or this administration, there is no suggestion, there is no, hey, Mr. President, maybe we look at it from this angle or we comment this way? We're past that point, way past that point, correct? Would you agree with that?
3: You know, I don't know. There'll be another book or two or three written about what really goes on. I would pick up, I'm halfway through because I dropped it because it was just driving me crazy. Maggie Haberman's latest version, written with the guy from Axios. You should pick the book up because it'll give you some real credible byplay of what's really going on during some of these things that are synonymous with news events that you will remember. And there's some depiction of what you're talking about still existing in there. But I don't have that answer anymore. And because now there'll be less and less press by attrition accessible to that environment, you and I will be even more curious and uninformed about that. Pete, great question, though. Thank you. Fred in Providence, you're on WPRO at 438 WPRO. Hi.
6: Well, the bad news is we only have to bide our time until January 2029 with this clown. And the good news, you ought to take a look at Chris Murphy, who Connecticut Democrat. He's one of the pretty intelligent Democrats, someone like that should have been elected president instead of what we got. The first 500 days of Trump's corrupt, almost like a mafia organization. Have you seen that online? I was sleepless one night. I got up and I just happened to click it. It's about 32 or 33 minutes, but he goes through with a board of the scamorama that with Trump and the Trump family. It's funny. All of these distractions, no one looks at what the Don is doing, and it's just it's crazy. He's immune from prosecution, no accountability. He doesn't have to run again. Supreme Court is on his side, and we're basically we're only screwed until January 2029. So I guess
3: it's thankfully, you know, the Supreme Court has made a couple decisions in the last week or so that actually didn't go the president's way. And you know what? I feel like that's a bone thrown to you and me that we ought to chew on. Fred, thank you. I'll take a look at that piece. I have not seen that piece, but the book is Regime Change by Maggie Haberman and the guy from Axios. What is his name? Hold on a second. I'll get it. Let me get you around town first.
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8: Crews are dealing with a disabled vehicle right now, 195 West at Broadway. The shoulder is blocked. That has you backed up to the Mass border. You're looking at about a 15-minute delay. 195 East from 95 to Taunton Ave is stop and go. 146 South from Admiral Street to 95 is a bit slow. 610 connector inbound between Plainfield Street and Dean Street is heavy. 95 North from Jefferson Boulevard to 195 going to take you 10. And you're looking at a 5-minute ride, 24 South between 495 and 140 in Raynham. I'm John Laurenti with your Right Now Traffic.
3: All right, I got to rock and roll out of here. Regime Change is Maggie Haberman and Jonathan Swan. Can I just say to the folks who dialed this program today, thank you. That's it. Thank you. KMAC is next. I'm going to be off for a few days next week. Bill will be in through Wednesday. I'll talk to you on Thursday. That's the plan anyway. See you.
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2: From ABC News, I'm Wayne Cabot. President Trump said today he's banning three major news organizations from the White House because of issues he has with their coverage.
3: Politico and MS Now, which nobody ever heard of, and CNN, which is doing very poorly. The reason they do so poorly is because they have no credibility. And if they had credibility, I wouldn't be sitting here right now. So we are banning them. Yes, we are. And there may be others to follow.
2: Paramount now says its bid for Warner Brothers includes foreign investment totaling just under 50%, mostly from Saudi Arabia, UAE, and Qatar. Paramount has told California it intends to leave Hollywood if the state doesn't drop its antitrust suit. A political battle may be holding up life-saving help for hundreds of measles patients in Pennsylvania. As word comes of possible exposure now inside the Children's Hospital of Philadelphia, including its neonatal intensive care unit.
4: Pennsylvania now seeing over 100 measles cases in the last week alone. The total number of infections topping over 730. And now the state is requesting assistance from the CDC's disease detectives to help contain the outbreak. But the state is also saying it would rescind that request if the CDC did not acknowledge the four measles deaths it had reported. It comes after an online feud between Health Secretary RFK Jr. and Pennsylvania Governor Josh Shapiro about the deaths. Yuri Benajad, ABC News, New York.
2: And 36 more measles cases reported today since Wednesday in Pennsylvania. A vehicle bomb explodes at a mosque in northwest Pakistan, 21 dead, including police, showing up for prayers. The World Food Program says because of a massive shortfall in funding, more than a million people in South Sudan may lose access to food next month. American farmers are doing well, says Vice President Vance, campaigning today for Republicans in Iowa, crediting exports under President Trump, but acknowledging more work needs to be done. He didn't mention tariffs or the rise in diesel.
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13: Mainly clear tonight, low 53. Clouds and sunshine for Saturday, high 67. Saturday night, low 50. Cloudy, rain in the afternoon. Sunday, high 62. 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
14: It's going to be really heavy out there as we go through this afternoon. 95 northbound is jammed up from Jefferson Boulevard out to 195, about a 20-minute delay. Also, westbound on 195 is heavy as you get by the border, pretty much out towards Route 44 at this point.

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2: Cardiac Red Sox Trevor Story with the clutch bomb last night. Book those playoff trains to the Bronx. 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It was the 37th comeback victory of the season last night for the Red Sox. They needed that one. Now, the Red Sox were going to make the playoffs even if Trevor Story didn't hit a three-run home run in the eighth inning last night. But the home run woke up a sorry sleeping offense. That's for sure. Sox beat the Rangers 4-3, so they avoid a sweep. And the wild card race, 9 games left for Boston. They have a magic number of 3. It's kind of embarrassing, magic number, to be the second wild card. Oh, boy, that's what we've come to. You can't see the Sox catching the Yankees. They're 5.5 games ahead, again, with 9 games to play. So back to New York. And was reading the Globe's Dan Shaughnessy the other day, and he had a stat where I'm like, that can't be right. I got to go look this up. Dan said if the Red Sox go to New York, well, when they go to New York, if they don't escape that wild card round, all 3 games are at Yankee Stadium, this would mean that they've only played home playoff games once in the last 8 seasons. 8 seasons. That would be the 2018 World Series run. No October baseball at Fenway Park for 8 years. Well, once in the last 8 years if they don't advance past the wild card round this year. Is that championship driven, or what else does Tom Werner and John Henry, what do they have up their sleeve?
3: You know, it's expensive to have baseball players.
2: It certainly is, and especially winning baseball players. And, okay, Sis Boom Bog, good for the Red Sox. They haven't clinched it yet. Maybe they'll clinch it sometime this weekend. Who knows? They're going to clinch it. They're going to be the second wild card. They're going to New York. Be a week from Tuesday would be game 1. Cam Schlittler, good luck Boston. And then the spotlight will be on this Red Sox team. Are they good enough to get by the Yankees? And forget about win the American League, the Dodgers in the World Series. I don't think they can win one playoff series. They can't win a wild card series. They will be the underdogs, that's for sure. We're going to talk the Red Sox off the top tonight, but a big Football Friday here on the Kevin Mack Sports Hour. Looking forward to that. And our picks, of course, with Bags Mundman. Let's get started with tonight's 3 big hits. All right, the Sox, they have a wild card playoff magic number of 3. They'll face the Rays tonight in Tampa, and all weekend, Ranger Suarez gets the start tonight. Wilson Contreras, he left last night's game after getting hit on the hand with a pitch. X-rays negative, but Chad Tracy says Contreras may not play at all this weekend. The Yankees, they placed Aaron Judge back on the injured list with a strained calf. He played just 7 games after missing most of the season with a rib injury. Patriots, the Patriots wrapped up their practice week for Sunday's game against the Steelers. Corner Carlton Davis, linebacker Draymond Jones, offensive lineman Ben Brown, all listed as questionable. Steelers corner Joey Porter Jr. is out. Josh Allen, 3 TD passes. He ran for 2 more scores. Buffalo Bills 2-0 after rolling the Lions 41-31, opening their new Highmark Stadium last night. College football busy Saturday. Tomorrow, Princeton will play at Bryant. Nationally ranked Rhodey is at Stony Brook. And Brown opens its 141st season with a trip to New Haven. Yeah, New Haven. New Haven, the former school of Mark Whipple, former Brown coach, NFL coach, etc. As a matter of fact, I believe they're honoring Mark Whipple tomorrow with Brown coming to town. Okay, Trevor Story. Trevor Story, he's one of many Red Sox players who, we'll see what happens, who plays,

0: who doesn't play, who gets rest over the next nine games. But certainly Trevor Story, one of those guys who needs to come up big in the Yankee series. His reaction to his big three-run shot last night.
1: What did it mean to fire up the group as you rounded the bases there?
2: Yeah, everything. Everything, man. Obviously, a tough series here. To seal that last one is huge. And, yeah, some momentum we can ride out into Tampa.
1: How much does this late September baseball kind of fortify the group for what's to come ahead?
2: Yeah, that's what it's about. Good teams find a way to win. And we've been doing that, like you said, in the second half. And that's just kind of who you become. And you feel that momentum. You feel kind of the vibe around the game. And we never give up.
0: Okay. Yeah, but Trevor, we're not in July anymore when the Red Sox won 15 in a row, whatever it was. We're in September. These are the numbers. In 15 games here in September, the Sox are hitting .218 with an OPS of .668. 54 runs. 54 runs in 15 games. Rooch, who knows where the Red Sox offense will be when the bright lights are on in the Bronx in October. But right now, I think Chad Tracy is going to treat the next nine games. I guess he could make sure that they're in, right? He needs to get everyone healthy. Aroldis Chapman is dealing with a lat injury. Contreras, again, got hit by a pitch last night. It looks like he's okay. They need to show up 100% healthy or as best they could, and that might not be enough either.
3: Yeah, they need health. They need momentum. They need all of those things. But at this point, right, health would certainly be, you would think, the chief concern, you know, lining up your rotation, things of that nature. And, right, I mean, it was a great win last night. You like to see Trevor Story, obviously, getting the hit in the spot that he did. You're going to need him moving forward. But, you know, at the end of the day, had Texas won that game the way that Boston did, and Boston had won the previous two, we'd be hit over the head today with, well, we won the series. All that counts, winning the series, winning the series. So, yeah, you know what? You're going to need to win series from here on out. You won't have a chance for Trevor Story to hit a home run in a game three against the Yankees if you drop the first two. So, yeah, they need, you know, their players to be healthy. Pitching needs to be lined up, and everything just needs to be better than it's been. And that was a great win, like I said, but yeah, it's more, you know, the exception rather than the rule lately with this team.
0: Well, I will say this. This is a much better positioned, well, it's a more talented and a better positioned Red Sox team than the one that lost to the Yankees last year.
3: Sure,
0: if you remember,
3: I would agree.
0: The pitching was had holes in the Red Sox last year. It was crazy. By the time they got to New York, also last year they batted .198 in the wild card series, and Romy Gonzalez was the cleanup hitter for two of those games. So and it was guys like Nathaniel Lowe and Sogard was playing a key role. Narvaez. I mean, they had a bad lineup. This lineup, with the exception of Jarren Duran, who's still at .203, will Jarren Duran end this regular season below .200? It could happen. It could happen.
3: I mean, and you're right. I agree with you. You know, they are in a better position than they were last year, but it's also...
0: They're more talented, right?
3: They are more talented, but they're also basically a Wilson Contreras injury away from, you know, us being like, you know, when they get knocked out. Yeah, they had Mickey Gasper hitting in the three hole, right? And they had all these other guys who, yeah, showed up during the regular season, but, you know, weren't able to show up, maybe batted .198, you know, in the playoffs. So, again, health is of supreme importance here for the Red Sox because they certainly don't have depth. And while you'd love to, you know, believe that a lot of these unsung heroes will continue to show up in the playoffs, we just know that that's not something you can bank on. And the Red Sox will need whatever big bats they have to be ready to go. And better than last year, sure, but .250 is better than .198, and that's not going to get the job done either.
0: Probably not. The one guy who needs to get going, and I'm not giving him any days off. If anything, he needs to play twice a day, is Roman Anthony. Another 0-for-4 last night. He's hitting .231. I mean, this guy came out with a little pop, big time, actually, in the first of five or two series, maybe, since his return. But can they win without Roman Anthony? I guess they can, but I'm sorry. He's their leadoff hitter. He's, I think, their most talented player. And he's kind of flatlined here in the last couple of weeks.
3: Right, and that's what I mean, right? It's like, you know, right now, because the playoffs are ahead of us, and you want to be hopeful and you want to be bullish, You know, you look at Roman Anthony, you look at Wilson Contreras and his health, and you look at, you know, Mickey Gaspers of the world.
0: Abreu.
3: Yeah, I'm talking more about the guys who, you know, you're not sure if you can depend on them. Like, Abreu is pretty, he is what he is, right? Like, and if you're leaning on him to win you a series, then, yeah, you've had an odd way of going about that throughout the season. The only thing I'm trying to point out is, like I was just saying, you know, we're bullish on these guys. They're good players. But at the end of the day, if they fall in the playoffs, especially if they fall in the Yankees to the Yankees in the first round, it's going to be very easy, much like you just did to last year's team, to point at the Romy Gonzalez of this year's team. Because the fact of the matter is, to your point, Roman Anthony, yeah, he needs to be healthy. He needs to be productive because there is zero depth. A lot of depth in the feel-good story department, but in terms of the guys that can knock in runs and hopefully come through in the clutch in big-time playoff environments, there was never any depth there. And whatever, like, experience depth they got, again, they can't afford to lose any of it these last few weeks.
0: Yeah, and the comeback wins, that only gets you so far. How about going down to Tampa, taking 2 out of 3 and winning, you know, 5-1, 6-2, like a convincing victory? Red Sox could use a couple of those for confidence and certainly offensive production. All right, it's a Football Friday. When we come back, we'll look at, a little spin around the NFL next on the Kevin Mack Sports Hour.
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4: The receiver is set to the right. Deep drop, pump fake, going deep, wide open. Touchdown, Joshua Palmer. Second and goal, off the fake. Allen rolling, Allen throwing, Allen connecting for the touchdown. Dawson Knox. Allen fires, and that is held on. Touchdown, Kincaid. Another one. Allen rolling. He'll run it in. Touchdown.
5: All right, who has Josh Allen in their fantasy team? Wow. Big, big night for the Buffalo Bills quarterback. Three passing touchdowns. He ran for two more. The Bills roll the Lions. 83 career rushing touchdowns by Josh Allen. That's the most by a quarterback. Top 20 all time, running backs included.
6: It's pretty good.
5: Tough to tackle. He's just tough to tackle, right? I mean, forget about his arm, which is as strong as any that I've seen ever. He's just a tough guy in short yardage situations. Okay, that's it for the Bills. A few games that intrigue me around the NFL. We will preview the Patriots and the Steelers in just a bit. I'd say the one game, well, as long as Joe Burrow suits up, the Bengals are 1-0, the Texans are 0-1. The game's in Houston. Houston with their second home game, certainly don't want to lose two home games to open the season. Houston, a 2.5-point favorite. Joe Burrow has some back issues. What's your deal, Big Joe?
7: Well, this play this week, maybe heightened the urgency for the season. Does that make it, you know, an extra carries for you to be out there on the field this Sunday?
8: No, I don't think. I think, you know, every game is so important to me. I'm going to do what it takes to be out there. If I'm not getting surgery, I'll be out there.
5: Well, he's not getting surgery. He's listed as questionable by the Bengals. Roosh, does he play?
6: Yeah, I think he plays. He is. It could be that he doesn't end up playing. It's probably more doubtful than it seems with that questionable tag, simply because they don't really do much practicing today. So, we'll see how Burrow feels if he shows up, how he feels in the game against Houston. Obviously, Cincinnati's going to need him. We've seen what they look like when he's not in there. But it should be a good game if Joe Burrow is able to suit up.
5: Been some teams out of the chute catching an awful lot of love. One is the Ravens. Ravens play the Saints. Now, the Saints caught a lot of love coming into the season. They lost their first game in overtime to the Lions. And, you know, we saw the Lions last night. Not much of a defense, but a dangerous team, certainly. The Saints are at the Ravens, 8.5 points. It's a little fat there, Rooch, but are you in on the Saints? I'm not there. I'm not big on this Tyler Shough just yet.
6: Tyler Shough. I believe it's Shough. It's
5: Shough,
6: the,
5: okay.
6: Yeah, well, that shows how big you are in on him.
5: Yeah, I'm not in on him.
6: Like I said before the season.
5: By the way, 400 yards passing and three TDs in last week's game. So I understand why people are excited about old Mr. Shough.
6: Yeah, and that's why I was excited about him before the season started. I recommended him as a 75-1 MVP.
5: That's right.
6: Shot. So do I think that the Saints are real, for real? Yeah, I think their resurgence or surgence rebuild here is certainly for real. Have they arrived to the point where they're a legitimate threat to beat the Baltimore Ravens? Probably not, but I wouldn't be surprised if we see a similar, you know, outcome to the one we saw last week, where that was a 7-point spread against Detroit, and really the only difference between New Orleans could have won that game. New Orleans could have not covered in that game. And so I figure it's going to be a similar situation with Baltimore, if only because, you know, Baltimore get a big lead, fine. Obviously the better team, fine, all well and good. But when you have a guy like Tyler Shough and the New Orleans Saints offense, the weapons that they have, the ability they have to get up and down the field, a 14-point lead is going to be 7 when the game is over. If they get the ball with, you know, 4, 3, 2 minutes left, So that's sort of the danger you run there going up against a high-powered offense like New Orleans. That being said, right, like Detroit, well, if you want to back Baltimore in this spot and you're bullish on Baltimore just absolutely blowing the Saints out, one thing you could rely on is, yeah, look, Detroit's going to give up 30 points to everybody, right? New Orleans isn't going to be able to get 30 against Baltimore, and that's certainly a legitimate line of thought.
5: No, with you for sure. Last week's Patriots opponent, Seattle, is at Arizona to play the Cardinals. The Cardinals with a win in their opening week over the Chargers, one of the biggest, well, maybe the biggest surprise in Los Angeles, 26-14. Jacoby Brissett, I mean, are we in on Jacoby Brissett? He did a good job, and now he's at home. Seahawks have that very good defense. That's an interesting one. I'm again, like Mr. Shuck, I'm not going all in on Jacoby Brissett just yet.
6: Well, it's one of those where you look at, check out the, I don't know if you have, maybe you have, you check out the box score from the Chargers and Cardinals game and tell me how Arizona won. That game. Jacoby Brissett wasn't good. He was fine, I guess. Their running game was nothing. They averaged like 3.5 yards a carry. That game, you know, was much more, at least it appears to be an indictment on the Los Angeles Chargers than it is necessarily an endorsement of the Arizona Cardinals. You got to give credit where credit is due. They were a 10-point dog, and they won by 12. I mean, that's fairly ridiculous stuff, which is, again, when that's the case, and there weren't three pick sixes and a quarterback who had a Kurt Warner-like emergence, you know, out of nowhere, when that wasn't the case, that's why it's sort of easy for me to say that that's more an indictment on the Chargers, who I would love to see spit the bit again this week against the Las Vegas Raiders.
5: Yeah, that would be classic. Big NFC East. Well, big. Is it big in the second week? Well, NFC East game. Neither Washington or Dallas want to go 0-2. Dallas at home. The Commanders played very well in a loss to the Eagles, 24-22 in Philly. Dallas did not play well in their loss to, who did they lose?
6: They
5: lost to the lovely New York football Giants. Actually, they played very, very poorly. So, a big game for the Cowboys here. And at both sides of the ball, they gave up 28 points to the Giants. I was going to say big game for Dak Prescott. They always are, but that defense needs to step up big time.
6: Yeah, all eyes are on the Dallas defense. They were all on the Dallas defense in the offseason. Of course, they made some additions that impressed a lot of people. They got a lot of Super Bowl talk. Momentum, and then, like you said, they come out and can't stop Cam Scatabo and Jackson Dart and the New York Giants, who, all due respect to them, you would have liked to have seen a better performance from a so-called, you know, Super Bowl contending defense in Dallas. And yeah, the Cowboys figure to have their hands full again against the Washington Commanders. As long as Jaden Daniels is upright, he's going to be problems, especially for teams within the division. That spread at 4.5, I see a similar game between Washington and the Cowboys, similar to what we saw last week between Washington and Philadelphia, similar to what we saw between the Cowboys and Giants. It's divisional games in the NFC East. These guys play a lot of close games. Whichever team is 0-2, it'll end up being pretty funny, I'm sure, because they're both crazy franchises who are undoubtedly set to make drastic moves should their team get off to a slow start.
5: Yeah, big one for Jerry Jones
6: That's
5: and his
6: right.
5: boys. That
6: That's
5: is
6: right.
5: for sure. Okay, we'll come back to the rest of the NFL with our picks with Bags. But when we come back, Pats, Steelers, we'll bring you up to speed next on the Kevin Mac Sports Hour.
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2: Third and three, Rodgers scrambling, Rodgers throwing, touchdown! In the back of the end zone, Pat Freiermuth. Second and 10 out of the timeout, it's picked off and it's Watt! He's all over the place! T.J. Watt still going to the end zone! It's a touchdown, and it's T.J. Watt at his best!
3: Welcome back to the Kevin Mack Sports Hour here on WPRO and 790 The Score. The Pittsburgh Steelers, 1-0, coming into Foxborough on Sunday. They beat the Atlanta Falcons last week 20-13, and I watched a lot of that game. Both teams were horrendous. It was only 13-10 Pittsburgh after three quarters, and Atlanta was just bad. Cooper Rush is their quarterback at the moment due to injuries. They did not move the ball well at all. They were 2-for-12 on third down, only 238 total yards of offense in the game for the Falcons. And without that T.J. Watt pick six at the line, who knows what happens down the stretch. Just not an impressive performance by the Steelers at all. Now they come on the road to face a desperate Patriots team? Is that the adjective that would fit best, or not just yet? We're not ready to go desperate with the Pats.
4: Desperate would be after you're 0-2. I mean, look, 0-2, we know teams that go 0-2 miss the playoffs at a rate of about 88%. So, yeah, you're only going to have, theoretically, analytically, statistically speaking, about a 12% chance of making the playoffs should you lose this week. That being said, right, it's, you know, the reason why it's not desperate is we knew that some of these games, especially early on, were going to be particularly tough. Now, this one is one that a lot of people probably pointed to as a win. It's the tough start. But, yeah, you know, desperate, it becomes desperate if Drake May plays like he did last week against Seattle and they lose. Sure. Then you're in desperate times. You're in dire straits in more ways than one.
3: Yeah, a huge game for Drake May. There's no two ways about it. And I said it before the season started. This is going to be a week by week, take the temperature on Drake May type season, because he's not going to have the season that he had last year. That was seashells and balloons, piece of cake, horrendous schedule that the Pats faced, and they rolled through it, 14-3. Not going to happen this year. To the point where you have, well, on NBC Sports Boston, Tom Curran and Mike Florio debate Caleb versus Drake.
5: Who would you rather have? Not just for this rest of this season, but for the next 5 years, Caleb Williams or Drake May?
6: Caleb Williams, no doubt. Not even close.
5: Wow, why?
6: Well, he's got Ben Johnson with him too, which helps. But of course, Drake May has Josh McDaniels. But I just think Caleb Williams has shown that he can do the spectacular things where he needs to improve is with the ordinary things. And we saw some of that in week one, making the routine throws and showing up for the basic moments where you don't have an opportunity to do something spectacular. He can do it all. And I think he's going to be right up there in the MVP conversation.
3: Wow. Mike Florio high on the Bears and Caleb Williams. We'll get to them in a little bit. But as far as Drake May, you know, it's going to be an uphill battle for Drake May to say, to put forth the type of performance this year where you say, wow, he continues to take giant steps forward, because last year he was really good, Rooch. But the competition, we're going to laugh. Like when the Patriots are playing pretty well and they're, you know, 6-5 or 6-4 or 4-6 after 10 games, say, wow, this team's pretty good, but they can't beat anybody. Versus last year, they just showed up and some games didn't have to do much. Drake May would throw a touchdown, maybe two touchdowns, and they win by three touchdowns. I mean, it was that soft of a schedule, and I think that's going to come to roost this year.
4: Sure, that's certainly going to be much more difficult for the Patriots this year. And look, I would say that, at least for me, that Drake May, he's still not out of the Mac Jones woods. Which is, you know, again, not to
3: even after going to the Super Bowl last year.
4: Well, and the yes, and the reason I say that is because of what Mike Florio just said about Caleb Williams, right? Like, Caleb Williams needs to put it all together, but he's dripping with everything that you look for in a quarterback. And when I say that, I don't just mean the raw physical tools and maybe the mental makeup like Drake May, but what I mean is, you know, he's got that wild man in him, that gunslinger in him, where you need just enough of that in order to be a big-time playmaker. Now, that can go very wrong and often does, but that's what makes someone like Caleb Williams special and worthy, in my mind, of being coveted as like a top overall draft pick. While Drake May, he still has those tools, right? But I've always much rather been the type of person where it's like, let me find this crazy guy and try to bottle it, rather than you can't teach crazy, right? And Drake May, this is what I mean by the Mac Jones Woods. So if you're not crazy enough to have that element to your game, then you really sort of need to be perfect, right? Like all the time. And why he's not out of the Mac Jones Woods is what you just said last year. Didn't need to be perfect in a lot of those situations. And he got a lot closer to perfect, which was a great step in the right direction. But for someone like Drake May, like, again, he has the raw physical tools. Kid 6'4", 230, whatever he is. That's not what I'm talking about. What I'm talking about is the playmaking ability. And if you lack that raw playmaking ability, which I think he does to a large extent, that's okay. You just need to be incredibly efficient. And he hasn't been incredibly efficient. And with these better defenses, these better teams, we're going to see if he's able to reach that level of efficiency again. Because he's going to need to. Because I don't see these Hail Marys a la Caleb Williams in Drake May's future.
3: No, I'm with you. I also think, you know, the who you compare him to is maybe fair or unfair. Drake May's not one of the five best quarterbacks in football, but big deal. You don't need him to be one of the five best quarterbacks in football. You need to be, I don't know, top 10 and get in the playoffs every year and maybe get a Super Bowl once in a while. I'm not convinced he's that, even after going to the Super Bowl. This year is going to be a huge test for Drake May. Now, we saw him against the Seattle Seahawks, one of the better defenses in football, struggle. This Pittsburgh defense is still good. You know, their front, obviously with Watt being the star there, is going to present some problems for sure. Does that mean that Drake is going to be check down Charlie? Here's Phil Perry.
7: Drake May should never full on become a check down Charlie. You didn't draft him in the top five to be a check down Charlie. Players aren't coming here to play for the New England Patriots to play with a check down Charlie. Mike Vrabel himself didn't come to coach this team here in New England to coach a check down Charlie or someone who only wants to execute that part of the quarterback's job. He needs to maintain an aggressive mindset, just not to the detriment of his team.
3: That's basically what you're saying, Roosh.
4: Yeah.
3: And I agree with you. You know, can you make the spectacular play? Yes, I think he can. He showed that last year. I certainly didn't show it last week, no question. We'll see what happens going forward. Caleb Williams, he can do that. Josh Allen, he can do that. I'm not all in on Caleb Williams. I need to see much more because I don't trust him. I don't trust him to cross the street. And that goes back to, he takes those chances, and he is spectacular, and he can get outside and leave the pocket and make great plays, but he can also make stupid plays and turn the ball over. We don't want to see that from Drake May. We saw that a little bit last year, right, when he was fumbling early in the season. He cleaned that up. Again, big, big week for Drake May and the Patriots. Obviously, to go 0-2 with two road games left would be huge.
4: I just with the Williams, to wrap up the Williams and May thing, it's like, wouldn't you rather, though, the guy that's making the more mistakes, right? Like, because then at least you see the ability. Like, the fumbles, that's just bad. Like, forget about it. Like,
3: that's careless.
4: Right. Yeah. What I wouldn't mind, you know, interceptions in tight windows, deep down the field.
3: How about the last, you know, key play of the Seattle game?
4: He was one of the stupidest. Like, you can't count that. That's not what I'm talking about. Like,
3: okay, well, that was more time and score.
4: Right.
3: But he tried to fit it in a tight window. Now,
4: right,
3: if that was in the third quarter, I guess you'd shrug that off?
4: No, it's still, that was just a fundamentally terrible pass. Like, maybe if he's not fading away, he mm-hmm. threw it in the wrong window. And if you want to chalk that up, if you're saying, like, if he was too aggressive and that happened, then would I put up with it? I would if, in a world like Caleb Williams, I have pretty good faith that he's going to get me a touchdown the next time down the field. Because Caleb Williams, yeah, he might, you know, take a lot of risks, throw some interceptions, but at the end of the day, he's able to come back and at least, you know, get you even more often than not. Whereas Drake May, again, that explosiveness, that's what Phil Perry's talking about. You're not a top five guy, cannot just simply be an incredibly efficient quarterback. You need to be a playmaker. We need to see that from Drake May. He needs to balance the mistakes with the playmaking ability, or else he's, you know, just another guy. And while the Patriots, you're right, they should be able to win without necessarily a top five quarterback, he does need to be, you know, every bit the top 10, because they just don't have the weapons. They'd be like, oh yeah, we'll just run the ball and play defense. That probably won't get this team to the playoffs.
3: All right, the Steelers, they have Cam Hayward. We mentioned Watt, Alex Highsmith. They have some talent on defense. Jalen Ramsey in the secondary, talent for sure. Here's Drake May.
8: He's been a great player in this league, you know, for a long time. You got to know, you know, where he's at, and you know, he enjoys, you know, making plays on the football, and he's really good at it. And they have a knack for up front of getting hands on balls, and the one he made last week, that's, you don't see that very often in this league.
3: Obviously referring to Watt and his pick six at the line of scrimmage. Roots, do you trust the Steelers to keep the Patriots under wraps?
4: I mean, I think the Patriots, this is a big one for Josh McDaniels, because you got to scheme around the fact that you know that this team is going to be able to put pressure on Drake May. And again, this is sort of like, you know, that defensive front is very good. They're very aggressive. This is a lot like Seattle, Denver, Houston, teams that New England has faced, and granted, they did lose two out of those, you know, four games that I just mentioned. They're both to Seattle, though. Josh McDaniels needs to do a better job. Like, this can't be a pray for rain. Maybe we'll stop the pass rush. No, you need to adapt your play calling to account for the fact that those guys are going to be in the backfield. And I think that dovetails nicely with what I talked about earlier in the week. A.J. Brown out. Right. Obviously, it feels like that happened 16 months ago, but this will be the Patriots and Drake May's first game without A.J. Brown this season. And I think that what I just talked about, avoiding the pass rush, quick hitters that'll get Drake May back into his comfort zone, hopefully spreading the ball out maybe to some reliable targets, Pop Douglas, Mac Hollins. And hey, if Romeo Doubs could catch a cold, that would be nice too. But, you know,
3: Hunter Henry.
4: Yeah. But get Drake May moving, get him away from that pressure. Quick releases to those other wide receivers. He won't be stuck looking for A.J. Brown. I think that'll be the key to success because, again, that Pittsburgh defense, they will be in the backfield, and New England better be ready for it.
3: All right, and I know Patriot fans don't want to hear this, but they need to run the ball better than they did in week one, and it's going to rain. It's definitely going to be raining in the second half. Who knows how hard, if it's serious rain. And as Root said, it's more, as you frequently say, it's more the wind than the rain in a close game. Although ball security is certainly, and turnovers in the second half of a ball game is certainly vital as well.
4: Yeah, absolutely. The wind is what keeps the points down, right? Like, you're right about the rain and the ball security. Teams can certainly fumble. History tells us that if it's just rain, the defense will probably scoop and score that ball, so
3: there you go.
4: It won't affect the outcome, but in terms of the point total. But yeah, ball security has certainly been an issue for certain members of the Patriots offense and could loom large could the rain fall Sunday.
3: All right, when we come back, we'll have our picks with Bags Mundman.
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2: When you face someone like Flores, where not only is he very accomplished, but someone that you have faced so many times, is there ever a trap to avoid of just overthinking and trying to guess what he thinks, you think, he thinks, you think, he thinks you're going to do? 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
4: Welcome back to the Kevin Mac Sports Hour. It's time. It's that time of week. Let's get to Bags Mundman.
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7: All right, K-Mac, thank you very much. Bags Mundman back for week two. And I tell you what, it was a very disappointing week one for Bags Mundman. 1-4 with the inaugural five picks. K-Mac, you went 4-1. We'll get to you in a minute, sir. So you sit there and remain quiet. Because while on the outside it may seem like, oh, Bags Mundman must be really upset that he went 1-4 coming off of his first ever losing season in 9 years on the radio. And I tell you what, no, opposite is true, because when I started off in this racket, K-Mac, I wanted to be just like my idols who picked games on TV and the radio. Like, you know, say Chris Berman, proud Brown graduate.
8: What?
7: Yeah, you know, Chris Berman, maybe Hank Goldberg or Smooth Jimmy Apollo.
9: Folks, when you're right 52% of the time, you're wrong 48% of the time.
7: That's right. It's some tough love out there. And you know what? When I grew up, came back, it was confusing to me about handicapping, about picking winners, because all those guys were lauded as experts and they all lost all the time. So it was really confusing for young Bags Mundman to watch these guys. Oh, I'm an expert. Here's a minus. Here's a plus. Who knows what's what? And it looks like I have a losing record, but really I'm an expert. So 1-4 to open the season, coming off my first losing year. It looks like a bad thing, but it's really a massive step in the right direction. Okay, so K-Mac, we'll get to your picks in a second. First, I want to give some trends, drop some trends and notes on the people for their week two picks. This is why trends can be difficult, and why we try to look for market information. Here you go. How about this? Carolina and Atlanta, right? They're facing off. Carolina is 0-12. The last 12 times they were a favorite. They're 0-12 against the spread and straight up. So you're like, oh, that's a fantastic trend to follow. Okay, how about this one? The Carolina Panthers are 9-0 against the spread, coming off of an against the spread loss, which is what they had last week against the Chicago Bears. So you're damned if you do, you're damned if you don't with the Carolina Panthers, which is probably for the best. You probably shouldn't be betting on that team. Anyway, Tampa Bay has lost 10 in a row now against the spread after losing again last week. Same with losers C.J. Stroud. He's now 0-7 against the spread in weeks 1-2 in his career. Sean Payton, after his against the spread loss, he's now 4-19 against the spread over the first 2 weeks of the season, going back to 2014. Seattle on the road, talked about them earlier, 13-3 on the road against the spread under Mike McDonald. And we got a backup QB. We got several backup QBs playing this week, K-Mac. A lot of people think that you want to go against the backup quarterbacks. Well, since 2013, backups are actually 19-9 against the spread in the early third of the season. So I don't know if any of those notes were helpful to you, K-Mac. You don't need help, having gone 4-1 last week. What say you about this week's slate?
4: Well, I say that we're going to have a 5-0 because that's the only way you can better 4-1.
7: But that's the spirit.
4: Okay, C.J. Stroud. Well, week one, week two, it doesn't matter. He's going to beat Joe Burrow this week. They're only giving 2.5 points. Joe Burrow's got a bad back. That Houston defense might plant him on his back sometime in the first half. I like Houston. I do like Philadelphia at Tennessee. Tennessee, a home underdog, but they stink, so they're not going to get it done. I like Denver. They are at home against Jacksonville, only giving 2.5. I have that on my model at about 4.5 or so. Seattle, going to go 2-0. They're at Arizona. Jacoby Brissett. Come on. Jacoby Brissett's going to be 2-0. Did Arizona win in their first week? I don't even know. It doesn't matter. I like Seattle. And Kansas City. Kansas City was too good for me in its first game. They will host Indianapolis. That's 6.5. That one bad touchdown. It'll be a little tight. So that's what I like. Houston, Philadelphia, Denver, Seattle, and Kansas City.
7: Yeah, Arizona did win. We just talked about that about 45 seconds ago. So they beat the Los Angeles Chargers in week one. I'm with you on both Kansas City and Seattle. Kansas City in primetime, great numbers. Obviously, Patrick Mahomes does what he does there, and they looked great last week. Seattle, the best road team in the NFL against the spread. So I'm with you there. But I have to go against you twice. Again, you beat me twice last week, K-Mac. I'm looking to return the favor. Underdogs of 3.5 points or less on the road in week two cover at 71% of the time. Give me Jacksonville and Cincinnati. They're going up against C.J. Stroud and Sean Payton, by the way, who are both very poor at covering the spread early in the season, as just noted. So I will take Jacksonville, Cincinnati, Seattle, Kansas City, and here you go, K-Mac. You got to love this one. The New York Jets plus 3.5. Green Bay has lost 6 in a row and 11 of their last 14 against the spread on the road. Give me the Jets at Patriots. They're going to win 20-17.
4: I like the Pats 17-13. So they don't cover. You don't have them covering either. Did you say that?
7: That's correct.
4: Oh, there you go. Have a great weekend, everybody. We'll be back on Monday. Enjoy the football. Stay dry, Patriot fans. Catch you Monday, 6 o'clock, the next Kevin Mack Sports Hour.
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19: Saying he's banning three major news organizations, CNN, MS Now, and Politico, from the White House because he doesn't like their coverage.
20: We are banning them, yes, we are, and there may be others to follow.
19: With Robert F. Kennedy Jr. standing silently behind him, the president also defending his threat to tear down the Kennedy Center.
21: Now, the White House Correspondents Association responding, saying freedom of the press, quote, does not depend on whether the president likes a news organization's coverage, agrees with its reporting, or approves of the questions its journalists ask, adding this is, quote, about the right of the American people to receive a full and independent account of activities, policies, and decisions of whoever occupies the nation's highest office. The president today signed a Russia sanctions bill championed by the late Senator Lindsey Graham into law. It expands sanctions, tariffs, and prohibitions on Russia in order to add pressure for Vladimir Putin to negotiate an end to the war in Ukraine. This as parliamentary elections are underway in Russia. An opposition group against the Ukraine war barred from running candidates. ABC's Patrick Reeval.
22: It doesn't really matter because the Kremlin is aware that the polls show most Russians would prefer to see this war stop. But the election itself shows Putin is determined to keep going, and far from being ready to end it, he's preparing to escalate it further, convinced that he is getting closer to winning it militarily.
21: The Iran war keeps pushing gasoline prices higher. National average now $4.47 per gallon, says Gas Buddy. R.H. Byrd Jr. runs a family farm in Harnett County, North Carolina.
0: The diesel cost, I mean, a road diesel I noticed was $6.19 or $6.20 yesterday or something like that. And a year ago, it was probably $2.75 cheaper than that.
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21: Pennsylvania is asking the CDC to help with the state's growing measles outbreak, but Health Secretary Dr. Deborah Bogan writes that she'll rescind the request if the CDC doesn't transparently and accurately communicate information about the 4 measles-associated deaths in the state. One of President Trump's allies in Congress is openly criticizing his immigration policies.
23: With 46 days to go until the midterm elections, a Republican congresswoman from red state Florida is out with a new ad warning President Trump that his immigration crackdown may hurt Republicans in November.
24: Mr. President, some of your immigration enforcement efforts have gone too far. In July, 50% of the 50,000 people that were detained had no criminal record.
23: Representative Maria Elvira Salazar of Miami is a 3-term Republican, endorsed by Trump, in a district that's 3/4 Hispanic.
21: ABC's Karen Waugh. DHS says ICE is enforcing laws passed by Congress. A Tennessee grandmother's filed a lawsuit seeking $10 million, saying she was mistakenly arrested for bank fraud in North Dakota based on facial recognition software.
25: I've never been to North Dakota. I don't know anyone from North Dakota.
21: Angela Lipp spent 6 months behind bars, saying that in the time she lost her home and car. Princess Diana's so-called revenge dress is hitting the road for a tour before it goes up for auction at Sotheby's in December. The off-the-shoulder silk dress designed by Christina Stambolin has a pre-sale estimate of...
26: How did I lose weight? And I did. Lean, right here. I did. I love this stuff. 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
3: Good evening, everybody. Welcome to the Money Talk show. Happy Friday out there, everybody. It is September 18th. What a week. What a week. Now, the most important takeaway from this week certainly is that the Federal Reserve is now officially in a hawkish mood, raising rates on Wednesday for the first time in a couple of years and unanimously, but then also signaling that more rates were coming, I think is the big takeaway from this week. Now, a lot of people think, oh man, that's got to be bad for markets. Can't be good for markets if the Fed is raising rates. Well, hold on a second. That's actually not that true. And if you look at the numbers, the S&P 500 average forward total return, while the Fed is cutting rates, this goes back to 1982, by the way, while the Fed hikes rates, following Fed rate hikes, 6 months later, up 6.2%, following rate cuts, up 5.6%. How about 1 year later? Well, after Fed hikes, 14.9%, 11.2% following rate cuts. The 2 year, the 3 year, the 4 year returns are all higher following rate hikes. The reason for that, the logic is that when the Fed is cutting rates, it means that something bad is happening in the economy typically. Anyway, since like the 1980s anyway. When they're hiking rates, it means they're coming out of a recession and the market is already probably on its way up. This is a really unique situation. That's not exactly a story playing out again, word for word. But as I say on the Wednesday night program with the history, history seldom repeats itself, but very often it rhymes. And this could be a similar situation. I think the biggest risk right now to the market is politics. Whether, you know, over the next couple of years we get big increases in taxes, that would spook the stock market for sure. Although it could be necessary to stabilize the economy and get and rein in the debt and slow inflation down. But then the other thing is on the AI front now, more and more voters not going crazy over this concept of these data centers and what AI is going to do. Many people fear it. And so if politicians get into office and put a halt on everything in the AI world, that's going to send the market down too, of course. So it's really the risks, I think, at this point really come from Washington. And I don't want to say there could be a situation where a policy needs to change, and unfortunately it means the stock market's going to go down. So be it. That may be the case. I mean, we can't let the stock market dictate our policy. I mean, it's an important piece of the economy and people's retirements and stuff like that, but we can't just make all our decisions based on what's going to make the stock market go up. That's not a good idea. You know, getting back to the interest rate situation, though, it's fascinating to see how expectations have changed. When we started the year, the expectation was that the Fed funds rate would drop to 3% by the end of the year, and we started at 3.64. And now the expectation is that the Fed funds rate will be about 4.2 by the end of the year. So a more than full percentage point difference from what the market expected. And this is very common with interest rates. Whatever the market is predicting a year out from now, bet on the opposite, because that's typically what happens. Just amazing to me how interest rate expectations can change so much so frequently. And look, I mean, it's been obvious the effect of why interest rates are going up, in my opinion, and despite what politicians will tell you. Okay, the Fed does not control long-term interest rates. But it is the fact that investors are demanding higher yields on bonds. That is why interest rates are going up. So then the question is, well, why are they demanding higher interest rates on bonds? Because of inflation. If investors believe that there is inflation coming and that we will live through a sustained period of inflation,

0: inflation. And then they, of course, are going to demand higher interest payments on their debt. If you're getting a 4% rate of 4% yield on a bond and inflation's at 4%, you're not making any money in real terms, right? If what matters is what you keep, what you take home. So real returns, I mean adjusted for inflation, are very real, and you should pay attention to them. Would you rather have a 10% return with a 9% inflation rate? Would you rather have a 15, or would you rather have a 6% return with a 2% inflation rate? Yeah, I'd rather have a 6% return with a 2% inflation rate, because the real return after the inflation is larger than the other scenario, which was what, one? I said 10 and 9. But here are some crazy numbers. Since the start of the Iran war, so this is going back to the beginning of March, end of February, to today, corn is up 22%, wheat 23%, cotton 29%, sugar 29%, gasoline 45%, oil 50%, rice 52%. Diesel's up 67%, jet fuel 77%, sulfur 99%, heating oil 102%, European natural gas up 152% since the beginning of March. So this is what investors are looking at and saying, "Whoa, I ain't buying that bond with that yield. You better raise the rate if you want me to buy it." And that is essentially what is happening right now with markets. All right, the other thing I want to talk about with markets, especially specifically the stock market, is this talks about profit margins at all-time highs. Well, profit margins are kind of funky, the way they calculate them. There's a lot of different ways to calculate them, actually. But what's interesting is that net income for the largest stocks in the market, we call these the hyperscalers. So I think like Alphabet, Google, Amazon, Meta, Microsoft, Apple, Nvidia, their net income this year has really skyrocketed. If you look at some of these hyperscalers' net income, at the beginning of the year, it was about $100 billion, and it has gone up to 200 and, say, $30 billion over the course of a year. So it's like almost doubled over the course of the year. But part of that net income is representing gains on investment holdings. So now I'm looking at a chart. This is S&P tech sector net income attributable to fair value gains on investment holdings. And these numbers were next to nothing for a long time. And now in 2025 and 2026, they've exploded higher. And this is a result of these hyperscalers owning chunks of OpenAI and Anthropic. Microsoft, for example, is a big shareholder of OpenAI. And so on its balance, when the valuation of OpenAI goes up, they get to mark that on their books, and it shows more net income to them. Like, so when OpenAI does another funding round, it raises money. The numbers that come out of that deal is what gives the company its valuation. So if they sell 10% of the company for X number of dollars, well, then you can extrapolate, well, that means the company's worth this much money. And then it gets marked at that point. These hyperscalers in the market are showing that as net income, even though it's not cash flow. They're not getting any money from it. It's all just paper gains. When if you look at free cash flow for the hyperscalers, it's down over the last year significantly. So the cash flow is getting pinched, even though it looks like their net income is going up. I thought that was really interesting. And of course, there's always nuance needed in these situations. But the market is still sort of near an all-time high. But its components are down an average of 19% from their 52-week highs, and 40% are in bear market territory, down 20% or more. Consumer discretionary is the weakest sector, with two-thirds of its stocks down at least 20%. So the stock market definitely is starting to take a breather here, and we could be in for a correction, although the S&P is still only off by 2 or 3%, like I said, pretty close to an all-time high. Correction usually is about 10% correction, a bear market, 20%. So for this week, well, the S&P was down The NASDAQ was kind of flat. The Dow was down. This week, Russell 2000 was down 2%. Equal weight index down 1.2%. International was down. Emerging markets were down. Bitcoin was positive this week by about 4.6%. Had a big jump today, I think, actually. Software did well this week, up 2.3%, although not so good today. The semiconductors were down a little bit this week. Banks got hit hard this week, too, down about 3% on the week, depending on which bank you looked at. But it was this week, the only place you could really hide out was in the large cap growth sector. And it showed in some of the numbers, like NVIDIA this week up 8%, Apple up 80 basis points, 0.8%. Apple up 0.9%. Google's up 3% this week. Amazon was down 1.5%. Meta has been on a tear the last month or so. It's up 19% this month alone and up 3.5% this week. All right, now getting back to the inflation story, I want to talk more about oil and gas prices. We know diesel prices are at an all-time high. One of the interesting things about diesel is that you think about how gasoline gets to the pump is through these big trucks that run on diesel. So the price of the increase in diesel prices is increasing the price of gasoline. Diesel, it impacts everything because it's trucking, shipping of all the things that go around in the United States. But oil now, obviously on a big run now, oil back above $100 a barrel. It had a little bit of a reprieve right this summer, but I think that was due to the oil reserves countries had and were using them. And they're starting to dwindle. Here's an article from the Wall Street Journal. It says American oil executives warned for months that the prolonged closure of the Strait of Hormuz was bound to cause the fuel crisis. Now they say it is here. Commercial fuel stocks around the world have been depleting for more than 6 months, and strategic crude reserves can't be tapped much further. Attacks last week shut down a crucial crude pipeline in Saudi Arabia that bypassed the strait, stranding at least 2.5 million barrels a day from an already tight global oil market, analyst estimate. All these mechanisms help to mitigate the price and supply risk. This is Chief Executive Mike Wirth from Chevron. Those have largely now played out, and we don't have nearly the buffers in the system that we did when it began. It is hard to predict where oil prices will go, he added, but at the moment, it is difficult to envision prices coming down quickly. He says, quote, I wish I could tell you that I saw some reason why things would ease, but it's difficult right now to see that happen, end quote. Veteran energy advisors say with no resolution to the Iran war in sight, the situation risks spinning out of control. Diesel prices have soared to a record $6.23 a gallon. Well, this was a couple days ago. China is in part helping to fuel the global supply pinch. The world's largest oil importer for months had relied on its own stockpiles of crude for nearly half of its daily consumption, providing a reprieve for oil markets. But in recent weeks, it has resumed bigger purchases from international suppliers, analysts said. U.S. crude prices have jumped 19% in the past 3 weeks to trade near $100 a barrel. Iran has targeted oil tankers traversing the strait, even after Trump and his lieutenants boasted about escorting several vessels undetected through the waterway. Houthi militants have recently launched attacks from Yemen on Saudi Arabia's infrastructure and military sites and damaged the east-west pipeline that stretched from the Iraqi oil an oil field, a major Saudi oil port city on the Red Sea. So it's coming from all directions. Meanwhile, diesel supplies are tight because of refinery outages following the conflicts in the Mideast and Russia. Demand for the fuel is expected to increase as farmers that use it for heavy equipment enter harvest season. A lot to consider here, when oil energy prices, but energy, as we know, impacts the price of everything. And so not surprising that interest rates are going up. As I mentioned, investors demand higher interest rates in the face of inflation. I am Nathan Beauvais. We're going to take a quick break, but we'll have more.
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2: Welcome back to the Money Talk Show. Nathan Bove here with you. I want to talk about the 401ks for a little bit. Obviously a very popular topic. Lots of people have them. And depending on who you are, where you are in your journey, how you should look at it and how you should treat it is probably going to be different. But they are one of the best deals in America when it comes to investing in the stock market or any bond markets, I guess, for that matter, because they are typically very inexpensive. And if you're lucky, you get a match in your 401k from your employer. But that's part of your compensation, right? That's negotiated. The company figures that out, like, hey, we, you know, we're going to offer everybody a match, and that's part of what we anticipate for compensation for employees. So I often say if you're not taking advantage of the match in your 401k, then you are sort of like going into the job interview and saying, yeah, I understand you're offering me $75,000 a year, but I'll take $73,000. You're leaving money on the table when you don't take advantage of the match in your 401k. But 401ks have higher limits as far as the contributions go than traditional IRAs. And nowadays, you can actually put in money into 401ks on a Roth basis. They're not in every 401k, but I see more and more of them. I would say almost 50% of 401ks I find now have a Roth feature in them, meaning you can put the money in after tax, and then you pay no tax when you take the money out of the account. So all those gains along the way, you get tax-free. Very, very good deal, especially the younger you are. Makes more sense to contribute on a Roth basis. So there's no income limits on 401k. So you could be making $500,000 a year and you could contribute to a Roth 401k if you wanted. Now, you might not want to do that because you're in a high tax bracket and you'd like a tax deduction. But if you don't have access to a 401k and you're making over, if you're married filing jointly, I think it's like just over $200,000, you can't contribute to a Roth IRA because you make too much money. The government says this option is only available for middle class workers. But not if you got a 401k, then go nuts. I never understood that. But anyway, a lot of things like that work that way. They don't make sense. But in the 401k, especially if you're young, you should have it positioned, in my opinion, pretty aggressively. I mean, I'm 43 years old, well, soon to be 43, and I have all of my 401k in aggressive equity investments. Now, you might not have the risk tolerance for that. You may be my age, and you just say, I can't deal with that. And then that's fine. Then you shouldn't deal with it. But if you have the wherewithal, the appetite for this kind of stuff, and you're young, and you've got 20, 30 years ahead of you, then you should be invested pretty aggressively. Now, the question becomes, okay, well, which one of these options is aggressive? And, you know, that gets more complicated because you got to look and investigate what's inside each of all the options. But luckily in a 401k, you don't have a ton of options. Usually you're about a dozen or maybe a little more to choose from. And in most 401ks, you're going to get a target date fund, which, depending on the situation, I'm all about. I think it's great. And then some situations, I think they're terrible. Let's go over both of them. So if you're young and you don't know what to invest in, then just pick a target date fund. And you want to pick a date on the fund that equals your age, 65. So if you're going to be 65 in 2050, then invest your money in the 2050 fund. However, if you are, say, 55 years old and you're going to retire in 10 years, be careful with the 2035 fund. These target date funds that only go out 10 years, they're very different fund to fund based on the allocation that they have. Some of these 2035 funds, for example, I've seen have 70-80% exposure to stock. I've seen some that have 50% exposure to stock. That's a big difference. And they're both labeled the same exact thing, 2035. But the younger you are, the more it makes sense to just use a target date fund, especially if the balance is small and you're just getting started. I think target date funds are fine. But again, if you're older, then it's not so good. And then one of the bummer things about 401ks, especially for all you lovers of diversification out there, is that 401ks don't give you a lot of options outside of stocks. Yeah, sometimes you'll find a bond fund here or there, but you only get usually two or three options, if that, and they're usually not that great of options. you know, I often said that it's tough to beat the stock market. It's not tough to beat the bond market. If you want my honest opinion, I mean, I could do that for you easily over the next couple of years. As long as you're okay with taking risk in the bond market, that I don't think that's a big a deal. But so if you are looking for diversification, you're going to have a hard time finding it in a 401k. Unless your 401k has a brokerage link. Now, these are on the rise, too, in 401ks. Brokerage links, they're called. And those offer thousands of investment choices. And essentially, what happens is you transfer money out of your 401k. Well, sort of. You still maintain the tax-deferred nature. And you transfer them into a brokerage account, meaning you now have the option to invest in anything as long as it has a ticker and the broker-dealer carries it. But imagine you go from having a dozen options, not so many options, to all the options in the world. Which is better? I honestly think for most people, the dozen options is better. So be careful with the brokerage link. It may sound good, but if you don't know what you're doing, you're going to get lost really quick in a brokerage link. If you've never had a brokerage account before, then this might not be the place to begin in your 401k. Or if you do, just move a little bit of the money into there, you know, maybe 20, 30K, something like that, out of hundreds of thousands or a million. But it can get confusing because your options really explode in the brokerage link. Now, one thing that you have to consider here when you're trying to figure out how much risk should I take with this money that I have is, what is the purpose of the money? What is the time horizon on the money? How long till you need to use the money? You know, I had an interesting conversation with some folks recently. They're in their late 70s, retired, living off pension, Social Security, very low expenses. They're not going to use the money in their account. The reality is that this is going to pass on to their kids. So that's the purpose of the money. The purpose is just to pass it on to the kids. So now that goal justifies a higher risk level in the account if the client can bear it. But if the goal was, this money's going to try to get us through our lives and into retirement, and we don't anticipate much being left at the end, then, okay, way different purpose, way different goal, way different time horizon, and you need to invest the money appropriately given those guidelines. So having multiple asset classes is a good start when you're trying to diversify. And I don't mean just stocks and then value stocks and like energy stocks and private equity and small cap stocks. Oh, I've got international stocks, I'm diversified. Well, you at some level, I guess you are, right? If you had all the money in Apple, then yeah, you're way more diversified than you were if you had all the money in one stock. But in my opinion, there are still way more higher levels of diversification than just the stock market. Now, bonds, we just mentioned, that is one option too to diversify. But there are other asset classes out there too. Real estate is probably the most popular, famous one of all time. It's not going to sit in your portfolio, but certainly if you own property somewhere, whether it's your home, which is borderline a financial investment in my opinion, but if you've got a rental property, yes, that's a financial investment. And then commodities are another area of investment to think about, which function differently. They behave differently than stocks and bonds and real estate. And that's the idea, is you want your assets in your investment portfolio to be different. They behave differently. They respond differently. They're exposed to different types of risks, right? If we get terrible inflation, bonds are exposed to that. They have a high risk when it comes to inflation. But if you get inflation, commodity prices are probably going up because those are the input prices. We're getting inflation because commodity prices are going up. So commodities do well in inflation, typically. Real estate also, if we have inflation in the economy, it typically means housing prices are going up too. Not always, but sometimes. And then stocks can be a good hedge against inflation too because their earnings are tied to inflation. The more money people spend, the more money that's out there, the more money they can pocket. All right, we're going to take a quick break, but we'll be right back.
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1: 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Nathan Bove here with you. I want to talk a little bit tonight about ESOPs, employee stock option plans, from two perspectives. One is from if you're contributing to them, if you're an employee, or if on the other side, if you're a business owner and you're looking to maybe sell your business to your employees through an ESOP. There are 7,000 employee stock option plans in the U.S. right now. 80% of those are companies with less than 300 employees. So this is really a middle market type of strategy. You don't see it with giant corporations and you don't see it with small mom and pop stores, obviously. But usually that sweet spot is like 50 to 200 employees, somewhere in there where we see these ESOPs happen. And the largest industries are manufacturing, believe it or not, is the largest industry that sees ESOPs happening. But let's talk about it from the first lens, is the employee who's contributing to the plan, and then we'll talk a little bit about the business owners using it to exit their business. So number one, if you've got an ESOP plan, you should contribute to it. Now, how much should you contribute is another question. In many situations that I see, an employee has the ESOP and it has a normal regular 401k, where you're putting some of your money in the ESOP, and normally you don't have a choice. It's an employee stock-owned company, that's the deal, and you put the money in there, no questions asked. And then you have the opportunity to contribute to a 401k and own, you know, index funds in the 401k. Well, normally the ESOP contributions are fixed. You don't have an option on that. But the question really that I come across a lot is later on, when someone wants to retire, what do they do with the ESOP plan? And the rules can be different here depending on where you sit and where you are and the company itself. Many times I find that you have to withdraw the money over a given period of time. It's not like you retire and then you sell all the company shares at once. It doesn't work like that. Remember, this is not a liquid market. It's not like selling 100% of your shares in Apple or NVIDIA or whatever. If that's a publicly traded company, a very liquid market. These shares do not have that, and they require a annual audit to value the company. And so many of the times you're constrained on the sale of those shares in your ESOP plan. But I usually recommend clients get out of them, you know, once they're retired. And there can be some exceptions. You know, if you really believe that the company's going to do great and you have no issues with it all, then that's fine. Just know that me as the financial advisor can't know that, right? I can't inspect the books of the company and tell you what I think of the company's long-term prospects. You know, I really need to rely on you as the owner, right, the employee owner of the company to figure that out. But for most cases and most clients, we're trying to divest that because it's a risk. Right, that there's definitely a high degree of risk in an ESOP plan because you don't know what's going to happen to the company. It's a small thing. Anything could happen. You know, it's much different than being diversified at a 401k, for example. So that covers the side of if you are contributing to it. But what about the other side? What if you're selling your company to your employees? This is an interesting strategy, we'll call it an exit strategy. So who would do this and why would they do it? Well, one, I think the biggest advantage from selling your business to employees in the employee stock option is the tax benefits. Let's say you sold your business to a third party, a competitor, right? And you get a big chunk of change. Well, you're going to owe taxes on that. And that's a really complicated process to determine what your taxable gain is on the business. But you're going to owe taxes on that. And if you're getting a lump sum in 1 year, you're going to owe taxes on it in 1 year, and it could push you up into a really high tax bracket. Now, if it's a big business and it's a big sale price, maybe you're getting a cash out over maybe 10 years or something like that. That's more likely. But in an ESOP, when you sell the business to the employees, and there's a bank involved and a trust thing, and it's a lot more complicated than I'm making it sound. But once you get the money from the sale of the business to the employees, it then goes into a special type of account that is tax deferred, and you don't pay taxes on it until you take the money out. And if you never take the money out, you then can get a stepped up in basis on the shares of that ESOP, which is pretty cool. But you don't own the shares of your company anymore, right? Those the sale of the shares of the company to the employees then have to be, that money has to be reinvested. And it has to be reinvested in like-kind property. And the IRS says that like-kind property are just individual stocks and bonds. So you can't own mutual funds or ETFs, believe it or not, in this type of account. When you sell the business to your employees, you have to own individual securities, which I think is pretty interesting. But the initial structuring for an ESOP, you know, the company will create what's called an ESOP trust. The company then borrows money from a lender. We call that the outside loan. And then the company relends that money to the ESOP. That's called an inside loan. And the ESOP uses funds, those funds, to purchase shares back from the owner. And it's ongoing. The company makes tax-deductible contributions to the ESOP every year. That's where the ESOP repays the inside loan to the company. And the company then repays the outside loan to the lender. As the inside loan is repaid, shares are held as collateral for the inside loan, and they are released and allocated to retirement accounts for the employees. Now, some of the considerations here when it comes to valuation, the IRS is going to use a standard fair market value, standard valuation. And so that usually means that the value of the business could be lower than if you put it on the open market. The Department of Labor is going to be heavily involved in this. ESOPs, they can pay out no more than adequate consideration, which is the fair market value of the stock determined in good faith. Now, when it comes to disadvantages, advantages of doing this, you know, I mentioned the biggest advantage is the tax deferral. You avoid the capital gains. It's an account called a 1042 account. And you can sell up to 100% of the business. Now, you don't have to, though. You could do, say, 30% of your business to an ESOP and just create the liquidity. That's a pretty good way to do it. Stays confidential. Doesn't get leaked out to the press if that's important for you. Now, some of the disadvantages is that it can only pay, as I say, only pay fair market value. You may be able to get a premium on the business if someone was buying it for strategic purposes, like a competitor, for example. The very rarely is the owner going to get 100% of the value at closing. That's going to be over a certain period of time, and many times the business owner will finance it. I mentioned a minute ago how the bank is usually involved, and then there's this inside and outside loan structure. But sometimes the owner himself or herself can finance the acquisition to the employees. Who is a good candidate for this? Well, you got to have capable management, right? The employees have to be, you have to have a lot of faith in the employees to run the company, and they have to be excited and want to do it. You cannot have debt on the books. If the company is levered to the gills here and there's a lot of debt, you're not going to be able to do an ESOP. The Department of Labor is not going to sign off on it. So that's another thing to keep in mind. You have to have profits to support it. So if you're running, you know, 3 years going here and there's no profits, and that's fine because you're not paying taxes, but that's not going to be good for an employee stock option plan. You have to have earnings. Usually is going to be, if you got $2 million over, the value of the company is going to be in the $10 million range. This is typically where ESOPs come in at, or $10 million or higher. Your W-2 payroll is going to be like half of that, like $5 million or more. There's a limited buyer universe here, for sure. If you've got an absentee owner, that could be a good candidate for an owner. Or if you just hate taxes, if you're a business owner and you just can't stand paying taxes, you just don't like the idea of paying taxes whatsoever, the ESOP can be a good option because you get to defer those gains and perhaps potentially never pay them. If you hold on to the shares afterwards and don't sell them, you get a stepped up in basis after you pass away. So that can be a good thing for someone who just hates paying taxes. All right. 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
1: Welcome back to the Money Talk Show. Nathan Bove here with you. Wanted to get a little philosophical with everybody right now. Kind of in the mood. So let's get to it. I want to talk about today, and I'm always fascinated by definitions of words. Like, what exactly do we mean when we say that word? You know, the most complicated one, I think, of all time is love is a great one. You know, you can say you love this car. You could say you love your kid. And obviously, they're very different. You mean completely different things. You don't love the car the same way you love your kid. But we tend to throw that word out. So, you know, what is love is a great question. It's been asked by many, many, many people over, you know, centuries, thousands and thousands of years. What is beauty? What is reality? We all think we have a basic understanding of these concepts, but when we examine them through the philosopher's lens, you know, we start to question what we really know. And that is a good thing, by the way. One of my all-time heroes, Socrates, said, "True wisdom comes to us only when we admit how little we know about ourselves, each other, and the world around us." So naturally, because of my profession, I am attracted to fundamental questions surrounding finance and economics. So the answers to these questions tend to evolve over time as technology continues to alter how our society interacts, right? This economic interaction occurs mostly through the use of currency. Now, the concept of money itself has changed over time, and the story of its evolution is important to understanding where we are today. So, what is money? Well, money has existed, at least as long as written history has existed. And over most of that time, it has been considered a commodity. The classical theory holds that money serves three functions. Number one, it acts as a medium of exchange. Number two, is a unit of account. And three, a store of value. Now, these concepts date all the way back to ancient Greece and Aristotle. But over the last 100 years, the third function has not been very present. Money is not a store of value. Its value, or its purchasing power, now decreases over time, and this phenomenon is referred to as inflation. If money does not hold its value, then how accurate can it be as a unit of account? And if it can't be used as a unit of account, how useful is it in a medium of exchange? These are the kind of the questions that I like to consider when we're thinking about the concept of money and what exactly it is. I think we take it for granted today that it's very, very plentiful. And what I mean by plentiful is it's just that there's a lot of it and prices go up because of that. But you'll notice that you kind of get like nickel and dimed a lot. People have that expression. You know, I got to pay this stupid little $1.50 fee to do this on top of my normal transaction. Well, if you go back in time when something cost a dollar rather than $100, you couldn't really extract that tiny little fee because you'd be asking for like less than a penny. But today, because the numbers have gotten so big, right? A new house, median house, costs $350,000, $400,000 today. Go back in time, your parents, go back to my parents' generation, the 1970s, median house was what, $56,000, maybe $70,000? Right? So that number's gotten a lot bigger. And everything else has gotten more expensive because, again, that third characteristic, a store of value, no longer applies. Now, the second and more recent theory of money claims that currency is an abstract social construction rather than a commodity. And I do think that this is probably correct, unfortunately. I mean, it's probably not the way we want to go, although it's debatable. But this is called the credit theory of money. It's based on the relationship between creditor and debtor. And so you naturally have debt. There's no way to not have debt in the system that we're in. The theory was first postulated in the 19th century when sovereign nations first started experimenting with fiat money. That's kind of a hot topic word. You may have heard that, fiat. What is that? What does that mean, fiat? It's a little car you drive around, right? No. Well, yes, but no. It just means that it's not backed by anything. You know, you can't exchange your dollars for gold or silver. You used to be able to do that. Long time ago, over 100 years ago. That stopped in the 1930s. But you used to be able to go up to the federal government, had a mint, and say, hey, here's $100 in bills. I'd like $100 worth of gold in return. Boom, here you go. So the whole economic system was based on gold. But it's not as simple as it sounds, right? I've done this before. If you listen to the history shows that I do on Wednesday nights, I've talked about the history of the gold standard and how that has played out over time. And it's not just like, oh, we have a gold standard now. We don't have a gold standard. Not quite. There were different stages of the gold standard. But I'm not going to go too into that today. Today, almost all industrial nations' monetary systems operate in the way we operate today, which is that fiat currency. And the currency is something, it's sort of an enigma. You know, money today is less of a thing and more of an idea. I was drinking a Sprite the other day, and I looked on the can, and it said, cash rules everything around me. Now, I know that's a Wu-Tang song, I think, but still, it hurt me reading that. It's like, oh, no. The reason that cash rules everything around you is because we have this system that's built on this idea that it's not a commodity, but like a social construct. So there are definitely negatives to it. And there are negatives to the other side, too. It's not a perfect, you know, nothing's perfect, in other words. So the obvious problem with the fiat currency, right, is that the printing presses get out of control and the supply of money increases too fast and you're left with unwanted inflation. However, with the commodity theory of money, the opposite can happen. If a population increases and the money supply does not, then you are left with fewer dollars to go around. It's a bit like economical musical chairs. And at the end of the day, there's no easy way to manage a country's money supply. It will always be fraught with booms and busts and political challenges. Now, despite the fact that we do deal with this inflation today, there are some advantages to having the fiat currency. It's true. One of the big advantages is that you have less terrible economic contractions. I mean, if you go back in time to like the 1800s, I'm thinking, you know, like this. The Great Depression is probably the best example, where it was actually hard to find cash. People were hoarding it. It was very difficult to come up with money in the bank. Like if you had money in your bank, you couldn't get it because it was a bank run, and that's how banks have always worked, right? If everyone goes to the bank and tries to withdraw their money, there's not enough dollars and gold to satisfy everybody. That's true in today's system, the fiat currency. That was true in the gold standard. So we still had money that was floating around, even on a gold standard, but the difference was it wasn't legal tender. The government didn't force you to accept it to pay your debts. You could say, I'm only accepting gold and silver to pay my debt. You could say that. You can't say that today. You have to accept. You can't sue somebody because they haven't paid you your debts in gold and silver. If someone's offering you Benjamin Franklin's, you got to take it. Or dead presidents. Is that usually what people say? But I'm telling you, this is important. This concept of how money works in the society is important. And I think too many people don't understand the history and the trajectory of how this has played out over time. And just assume that you can just print your way to success. That's not how it works. There are real consequences when dealing with this stuff. One of the ones that we kind of overlook is that, you know, if I'm let's say I'm 20 years old and I'm trying to buy a house, and I go to my dad, I say, Dad, I might buy this house. It's going to cost me the price is $350,000. What do you think? And the dad says, well, I don't know, son. You know, our house we bought for $50,000. That sounds like a lot of money. So he's not able to relate to his child when it comes to the price. You have to do more math and try to adjust for inflation. And nobody really does that on the fly. It's not practical. So that's one real small, I think, observation I've made about inflation that I don't think gets reported on a whole lot. All right. I am Nathan Beauvais. This is the Money Talk Show on WPRO. Hope everyone has a great night. We'll talk to you next time right here on WPRO.
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2: Mainly clear tonight, low 53. Clouds and sunshine for Saturday, high 67. Saturday night, low 50. Cloudy, rain in the afternoon. Sunday, high 62. 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
3: From ABC News, I'm Dave Packer. Big protest tonight at the Kennedy Center. Several hundred there, creating a human chain outside the building, demanding President Trump be removed as chairman.
4: You can either join hands now or join hands as you get around the Kennedy Center, but we're going to show that we are here to protect this space.
3: Trump installed himself as chairman of the Kennedy Center last year. Now he's talking about demolishing it if his name is not put on the building. He doesn't like their coverage. That's why President Trump says he's banning CNN, MS Now, and Politico from the White House.
5: It's really just cumulative stories over the last few years. You get sick of it.
3: The White House Correspondents Association response, quote, "The Constitution protects the freedom of press from government interference, and that protection does not depend on whether the president likes a news organization's coverage, agrees with its reporting, or approves of the questions its journalists ask." Cuba in the dark, a total blackout on the island.